0: his storied 24-year career, but he has not been elected to the Hall of Fame because of steroid accusations. President Trump has repeatedly called for Clemens' election to Cooperstown. Frank Lanza, Fox News.
1: Major League Baseball proposing shortening the regular season to 154 games from 162 games starting in 2029 and expanding the division series to best of seven. In bargaining with players, owners are also proposing to allow higher seeded teams in the first two rounds of the postseason to pick their opponents beginning next year. I'm Lee Silasera. This is Fox News.
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0: rising from the heart of the swamp, a beacon of truth is casting its light. 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
1: All right, 844-484-3872, 844-4-THE-USA. That's the way to join us today from coast to coast, from sea to shining sea. Get in here on the program, as always. Great to have you with us, America. A big announcement today from the White House addressing a massive problem for the American workforce that no other administration has meaningfully addressed until now. Vice President J.D. Vance today, alongside the rest of the fraud task force, announcing that he is cutting off Microsoft, a huge American company, and Adobe as well, from sponsoring H-1B visa workers seeking green cards. A big announcement here. I'm going to play the Vice President of the United States first and then give you some sense of what this means and why this system is built the way it is, kind of how these companies are exploiting it. Here's the Vice President. Listen.
2: So if the H-1B visa is how people come into the country, the PERM program is how they stay in the United States to begin with. Now, there has been no company in the United States, unfortunately, that has abused this system more than Microsoft. And let me just give you a couple of statistics on this. So in the last year, Microsoft, and I want to be clear about the data here, so let me check this, but Microsoft laid off last year 6,000 American workers. At the same time, the company benefited from 6,300 H-1B visas and almost 3,000 green cards. In other words, if you do the math, for every worker that Microsoft laid off, they replaced that worker with 1.5 foreign indentured servants. Now, that is a scandalous system that we've allowed in this country for far too long, but thanks to the work of this task force and thanks to the empowerment of the President of the United States, we're going to stop it. Because thanks to an ongoing investigation, we have decided to suspend the PERM program for Microsoft, which means they will no longer be able to apply they'll no longer be able to take those H-1Bs and apply for permanent resident status within the United States of America.
1: Okay, this is seismic. Now, I just need to explain the basics here of the H-1B program and how it functions in the United States of America. What these companies have done, and you know this well, and in fact, when President Trump was running in 2015, he made a big deal out of this in the first place. This has always been a concern for him. You get these big companies, these big corporations, and what they do is they'll have their American workers. They'll force them into retirement, and in the process, as a condition of getting their severance,

0: will make them train their foreign worker replacements and bring those foreign workers in under the H-1B visa program. Now, the way the law is set up, they're supposed to be trying to seek American workers to do these jobs. And the way the American companies kind of skirt around that is they'll do this kind of lame effort to appeal to an American worker. Oh, yeah, we put up a job posting somewhere no one could see it, and we didn't get enough response, so we decided we had to import all of these foreign workers. And the reality of this system is that when the foreign worker is brought in under this visa program, it's pretty pernicious. And J.D. Vance did a good job of explaining it today, but I'll just offer this explanation to you. The way it works is that person is tethered directly to the company that brings them in. Does that make sense to you? So as an American citizen on the open job market, you have leverage in a negotiation. Why? Because you can go somewhere else. You can go to another company in your industry and work for them. And when you're in a salary negotiation, that leverage is either implicitly or explicitly on the table. I don't have to do this here. I could go somewhere else. And normally you should have that leverage at your disposal. But if you're in an industry that's being overtaken by this kind of H-1B visa worker abuse, the way that it's structured, when a company brings in an H-1B worker, that worker is completely tethered directly to that company. They have no portability. They have no leverage. They're not allowed to compete on the open market in the United States of America. So when they're sitting there at the table for that salary negotiation, they're already starting with way less leverage than you would have had if that job was available to you. You see what I'm saying? Like, they can come in and they can undercut the price of an American worker by 20, 30, 40, 50% because they're bringing in somebody from a foreign country, perhaps where they already have a situation where the money it's a country that's in poverty. And so even taking a 50% pay cut on the average American worker means that they're going to make bank relative to the wealth, the per capita wealth in their own country. But they're a foreign indentured servant. They can't go anywhere else. The company has them over the barrel. And as a result, they're underbidding American workers and screwing you over in the process. You see how this works? This is a rampantly abused system. And one of the reasons why this can happen is because these are very powerful companies. Microsoft is a very powerful company. They have a lot of weight to throw around. They have a lot of money to throw around. They have a lot of lobbyists to throw around. They have a lot of lawmakers who are in their pocket to throw around. So the way this system perpetuates is through cronyism, corruption. And the only way you redress it is to have the courage to break through that kind of corruption. Here's J.D. Vance doing it today, surrounded by a bunch of other people who are including the Attorney General of the United States, who are fighting on behalf of American workers here. This is a breath of fresh air. How in the world can you blackpill on this, by the way? Like, if we're going towards the midterms and you're thinking, okay, are these guys fighting for American workers? Explicitly, they're fighting for American workers. Here's the Attorney General of the United States on these H-1B scams.
1: For too long, employers have engaged in tactics, as you've just heard from the Vice President and Secretary Sonderling, to protect and in some cases prefer foreign workers for all sorts of job opportunities. These practices have shut American workers out of the economy of their own country and have made it more difficult for both recent college graduates and also experienced workers to get a fair shake at the employment market and a fair wage, but no longer.
0: Look, the reason why we have these kinds of worker visa programs nominally, when they were built in the first place, the reason why we're supposed to have them is because if you need some sort of extraordinary assistance that you can't truly find in the United States, or you're trying to bring in somebody who has such incredible talents. One of the guys who was used as an example today was Elon Musk. How do we get a guy who was born in South Africa into the United States, make him a part of our system so that we can all succeed on the strength of his capabilities? Well, we should have an immigration system that searches out, looks out for people who can add to the sum total of American wealth and prosperity. Let's bring those kinds of people in. I don't think anybody disagrees with that. Although right now we should probably have a full-blown moratorium on the legal immigration system until we get everything back under control again. But that's how the system's supposed to work. That's not what's happening. This is a fully exploitative system where American workers don't have the opportunities that should be afforded to them. Perfectly capable. Perfectly capable. You know, the vice president said today that one of the things he really detests, and I agree with him, is when people say Americans just won't do those jobs. Have you heard that attack? This attack on American capability, American desire, on American adventure. This is Americans just won't do those jobs. That's not true. Americans have a sense of self-worth. Americans want jobs. They want to do good jobs. They want to be paid well to do those jobs. They want to be able to take care of their families. What Americans shouldn't stomach is a government that betrays them at every turn and gives their jobs away in this really corrupt and exploitative way to foreigners who are working at horrifically low wages. That we shouldn't stomach that at all. So the Trump administration is doing something about it. I also have here's more from the vice president of the United States, kind of talking about the difference here in terms of the money, how what these companies have gotten away with.
2: Here's the basic data. If you are working as an H-1B visa in the United States of America, you're earning $20,000 less than an American citizen hired in the same position. If you were brought in by one of these foreign outsourcing firms, you're making $48,000 less than an American citizen in a similar position. So I'm sure that everybody here understands the game that is being played. You bring in indentured servants from outside the country, you lay off American workers, and if you're a corporation, you make a ton of money by undercutting the wages of American workers, replacing them with people who frankly shouldn't be in the United States of America to begin with. This is a terribly pernicious system. It's gone on for too long, and we'd all encourage, by the way, Congress to do something about it, but there are things within our authority under the law, our regulatory authorities and administration to fix this problem, and that's exactly what we're going to do.
0: You know, one of the obvious benefits of going after a big-name company like Microsoft, does this not send a warning shot to every other company, including the no-names all across the country who are doing this very same practice? Like, holy crap, they're going to go after Microsoft? I don't have the money Microsoft has. I can't afford the lawyers that Microsoft does. I don't have the Washington connections that Microsoft has. This is a huge warning. There's a reason why they led with telling everybody they were going after Microsoft today. In fact, this caught Ed Washington so by surprise today. I'm looking at Politico. I think they have a 7-paragraph piece on this subject. They can barely handle it. The Trump administration has halted the ability of tech giants Microsoft and Adobe to sponsor H-1B visa workers seeking green cards. Vance made the comments during a press conference on visa fraud, during which he argued Microsoft is discriminating against Americans. They sure are. By prioritizing foreign workers, Labor Secretary Keith Sonderling announced later at the event that his department is also suspending Adobe from the program. Vance said, quote, "Our message to Microsoft is you're a great American company, but you've got to hire great American workers." The announcement is the result of an administration-wide effort to crack down on alleged abuse of work visa systems. Vance on Thursday accused tech giant Microsoft of fraud, citing the company's decision to eliminate thousands of workers earlier this year. U.S. tech companies often rely on H-1B visas to hire foreign-born workers with specialized technical details. Vance saying, quote, "For every worker that Microsoft laid off, they replaced that worker with 1.5 foreign indentured servants." Politico ends abruptly. Spokespeople for Microsoft and Adobe did not immediately respond to a request for comment. Well, yeah. They've got to talk to their lawyers. More ahead on The Vince Show.
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0: I had to train my replacement for 4 months. He has a computer and information systems degree, 38 years of experience, and can't get a job. I'm sitting at home waiting to hear back from the 100 resumes and applications I've sent out. So here you have Don experiencing the very thing that the Trump administration is now addressing. Here is Stephen Miller, who's always been a voice of reason on this subject, going after Microsoft and these other companies for their visa abuse. Listen to this.
1: Task force and put the vice president in charge. Our worst nightmares about the fraud that had been taking place in this country were exceeded. Fraud that has been going on for years, decades, and in some cases, generations. Vice President Vance and his team have exposed historic volumes of food stamp fraud, daycare fraud, Medicaid fraud, health care fraud, Social Security fraud, every kind of fraud you can imagine that steals from and betrays American families and workers. Today is no different. What the task force, partners in law enforcement have uncovered is systemic immigration fraud that violates the laws and statutes of the United States to undercut American workers and labor. The H-1B program and the PERM program that's attached to it have explicit statutory commands that must be followed. It requires individuals, for example, to have a unique, highly specialized occupation, as one example. And yet, in case after case after case, we see individuals that are being brought into the country for skills that are not specialized, that are not unique, and that are not skilled, and that are doing work that is currently being done by American workers, but at vastly lower pay.
0: It's a scam. It's a total scam. And you have, Stephen Miller says, look, America's blessed. We've got some of the most exceptional talent in history.
1: I think one of the important things that I would like everyone to take home today is that America is blessed with some of the most exceptional talent that has ever existed in the history of the world. Homegrown American talent. This has been true since the day our country was founded. Go back to the Wright brothers and the journey into the skies. The industrial base that powered us through World War II. The genius of American spaceflight and aviation. Homegrown American talent has been at the center of one revolution after another. As the vice president said, we always welcome and bring to this country individuals who have exceptional gifts to share with our country. But what we don't do and can't do is crush and kill the dreams of millions of young children in middle school and high school who want that first step in the ladder but are unable to get it, or mid-career workers who've dedicated their lives to a company and are given 2 weeks notice just because someone else somewhere in the world is willing to do the job 20, 30, 40, 50% cheaper than they are. And a lot of the reason why they can do it so much cheaper is they are able to then go back to their home countries in the future, and if they're living in a country where the average salary is $2 a day or $3 a day, taking half of an American worker's salary is still a raise in their home country. The last...
0: It's all true, which of course makes it a great Stephen Miller address. Perfect. Glad these guys are addressing it. Actually, coming up, I want to talk to you about something else that's going on in the election. Is there a chance that a hoax is emerging with a Democrat candidate in Arizona? We'll take a close look. Bizarre story. More ahead.
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15: There's a story out of Arizona I want to talk to you about coming up. A congressional candidate, Democrat, her name is Bernadette Green Placentia. And she has described, she claims that she was horrifically attacked recently. But I want to, I'll go through it with you because I'm reading this and I'm going, some of these details do not sound real at all. And I'll be candid with you. If she really was attacked, whoever attacked her should be given the death penalty. And you'll understand why when I share this with you. But if this is a hoax, it's really, really vile. I've got More details on that coming up in just a moment. But I want to talk to you just about the midterms for a moment. President Trump going to Texas yesterday, campaigning for Ken Paxton and against James Talafrico, which the president, boy, he loves that name. Jim, I feel like I really made it in life. Coining Talafrico, one of the highlights of my life. Right up there. Well, not really. My wife's going to get mad if I say that. Right up there with my marriage and my child. But somewhere near there, James Talafrico. Yo, if we stop him, if this guy does not get elected, whatever tiny portion of the electorate who was compelled to show up to the polls to stop James Talafrico, Jim, I think you and I can safely take credit for that. I think that'll be a lot of fun. But here's the president of the United States. Thank you. Yes, I wanted to have a vote of confidence. Here's the president yesterday saying he doesn't even know the guy's real name.
16: What do you say is the number one issue for America?
15: No. That's not actually the piece of audio. Where's my audio here? Stand by. Here he is. Here he is in Texas campaigning for Ken Paxton. Listen.
17: We got to get the best guy. He'll be one of the best. I'll tell you what. He'll be one of the best senators that we have in this country. You watch. I know my people. I know my people. And I just made enemies of about 53 senators, but that's okay. But Texas will be almost instantaneously destroyed if Talafrico gets in. I don't even know his other name, you know? I have no
15: idea. You see? Mind control. Jim, we're controlling people's minds. We've done it. We've replaced the language. Yes, James Talafrico is a far more fitting name for that whack job. He's a creep. He's a big-time creep. Producer Josh, today on my podcast, he played a piece of audio for me. I wasn't sure if I had heard it before. There's so many freaky James Talafrico clips, but this is the one where he says that he really loves trans kids. This is not the podcast. This is him speaking before the State House. He says he's got a message for the trans kids at home.
18: To the trans kids watching at home, I just want to say I love you.
15: Ooh. Isn't that weird the way he says it? Like, he really leans into the I love you. Like, he's almost groaning the I love you. This is super creepy.
18: Watching at home, I just want to say I love you.
15: Ugh. The guy's nasty, isn't he? He's nasty. You hear clips from this guy, and you're like, dude, never. Never in a million years. Never in a million years should you be in the United States Senate. President had some funny moments. He yesterday was talking about, have you noticed that on the campaign trail, he refers to Talafrico as a vegan? Now, what's a vegan? I remember asking, I think we did that this week. I was like, hey, I don't know if the president knows how to pronounce that thing or if he's just making up his own pronunciation. It's a vegan. Last I checked, maybe I'm wrong. Maybe it's vegan. It's a vegan. The president said last night that Melania, his wife, the first lady, approached him and told him he's got to fix his pronunciation. It's not vegan, she said. Here's the president.
17: He said all of a sudden, he's a vegan. You know, my wife told me, sir, do me a favor. You have to do me just a little bit of a favor. It's not vegan, it's vegan. I don't know about that stuff. I'm not into it. And he said, it's vegan. Please pronounce that word properly. I called it vegan, vegan. I thought, how the hell would I know? I like steak.
15: Now, my favorite part of that clip is not that he's, doing this, like, self-effacing humor where he's like, yeah, I was mispronouncing it. Vegan is the appropriate thing. My favorite part of the clip is where he says that Melania called him sir. There's no way. Look, if somehow Donald Trump has convinced his wife to call him sir, I bow down before him. I've never met a man in my entire life who's convinced his wife to refer to him as sir. If Donald Trump has pulled that off, he's won. He's done. He's won the entire game of life. I'm very impressed at that point. He said, Melania came to me and she said, sir.
17: He said all of a sudden, he's a vegan. You know, my wife told me, sir.
15: I doubt that. I think that was a rhetorical flourish. I don't actually think that she called him sir. I'd be shocked by that. But that's a lot of fun. The president cracking me up yesterday. Also, Jim, he reiterated his points about Iran nuking San Diego and Los Angeles yesterday. And in case you're wondering, the media, there were some media outlets who did intentionally distort it immediately. They once again tried to cut this up to try and make it seem like he was advocating for Iran to take a shot at Los Angeles. Listen to the audio and then tell me, what is he advocating for here?
17: Can't let them have a nuclear weapon. And I'll tell you what, oil, a little more, maybe more than a little, but it's, a lot of people thought it would be 3, 4, 5 times that. When I went in, I thought it could be much higher than that. But we are paying less than under the Biden administration. He didn't do anything. He gave you the highest inflation in history. He didn't do anything. But you want to see trauma, you want to see problems. And I said it the other day, let them hit a missile into San Diego or Los Angeles on the way. Let them hit. You want to see a horror show? You want to see problems? Let them hit San Diego. Let them hit Los Angeles, and you want to see some bad things happen. You want to see a country that would be in free fall. We're not going to let that happen. We protect our cities. We protect our country. We're not letting that happen.
15: Any confusion about this? Anything? I mean, he straight up says, yeah, the gas prices, they're a little high. Small price to pay, though. We got to stop the nukes. We can't let Iran have a nuke, which is the same position he's taken, I think, every single day of his presidency. Iran can't have a nuclear weapon. And the media distort it and say that he's advocating for Iran to have a nuclear weapon and to use it against Los Angeles. These people are so fundamentally dishonest. So dishonest. So brazen. So fake. So completely fake. So there he is making the same point again last night. It's crystal clear what he means by it. Now, as far as the race in Texas, I think the president obviously was enjoying himself last night, paying a visit to Texas. And standing alongside Ken Paxton, who is clearly the beneficiary of this. I was told, by the way, the media is telling me that Ken Paxton does not want Donald Trump to support him. And yeah, that's funny because I just watched a rally where Ken Paxton looked pretty excited about the fact that President Trump was there and was standing shoulder to shoulder with him, campaigning in the state. Ken Paxton got President Trump's endorsement. Ken Paxton getting so many of Trump's voters backing him. It kind of seems like these guys are walking in lockstep with one another towards a big victory in Texas. But the president just posted a few minutes ago to Truth Social that James Talafrico, again, his words, ready? Talafrico, and Jimmy capitalized the word freak. He just wrote the portion of the name that says freak is all capitalized. Talafrico has been missing for 12 days. He's been missing. Put him on a milk carton. Look at this. Now, after looking for him throughout all of Texas and beyond, probably even weirder places than anyone would think possible, he put out a statement that he has the flu. 12 days is a long time to rid yourself of the so-called flu bug. What's going on? The president asked. We need a senator that's a proven champion, like one that has been, without question, the greatest attorney general in the history of Texas and one of the greatest in the USA. His name is Ken Paxton, and he will never let you down. Thank you for your attention to this matter, President Donald J. Trump. Yeah, so Talafrico, early on, I think it was about 2 weeks ago, he started skipping campaign events. He appeared at one by video, and then he was like, I'm sorry, I can't be there. I have the sniffles. I can't be at your event. He's been AWOL on the campaign trail at a really inopportune time for a major Senate candidate. The guy's not even appearing at campaign events. And the president has just emphasized that it's been 12 days now that Texas has been liberated from Talafrico sightings, which is, I'd say, kind of weirdly, a blessing. you don't have to see James Talafrico on the campaign trail. But 12 days is a lot of time not to be making campaign appearances. It gives Ken Paxton all the oxygen. Jim, what are the ads like right now on television in the state? Has the tenor of the advertising shifted meaningfully? Because I know a month ago or so, the conversation we were having was that it was just wall to wall. James Talafrico is a normal person. He's going to be a great Texas senator. Does it still sound like that on television right now?
19: No, the PACs have done a pretty good job at nailing Talafrico on all his freaky comments. And the Paxton ads themselves have been really, really good. Basically just laying out what he would do as a senator and what his accomplishments have been as attorney general. And they're very good ads. And Talafrico, the big tell is Talafrico's got this one ad out with him, like, basically freaking out about the things that Paxton is, or the Pax are saying about him.
15: Yes.
19: He's like, these things are not true. I don't support trans surgery for children. When we know that he does, when we can provide the audio clips that he does, you know, and he said, he leads it off with, I'm not a member of the Chinese Communist Party.
15: Yeah.
19: And I'm like, I don't know that you've ever been accused of that, but that's kind of weird.
15: Now, I saw this. This is him. Here it is. This is what you're referencing.
20: Ken Paxton is lying about my record, even making fake AI videos of me. No, I'm not a member of the Chinese Communist Party. No, I don't support sex change surgeries for kids.
15: Now, by the way, like, this is all stuff that he's on the record actually doing. So Ken Paxton's not making things up about him. He's just playing his own words back. And revealing, like, this is what he's for. I just played audio of him a moment ago saying that he kind of groans it too. He's like, I really love those transgender kids. Like, dude, you're a freak. It's on camera. You did it. And this wasn't even hidden camera. This was like the floor camera at the state legislature capturing his words during open session. And here he is. I mean, in the ad you're referencing when he says, I don't do fake AI videos. He's literally standing in a fake AI set. He's walking across us. He's walking in front of a green screen that of like a bunch of random televisions behind him showing all of the various ads in Texas and how I'm not what they say in the ads. This is a sign of desperation. This is a sign of what's going on with his internals. The Democrats know, because they're conducting polls on this subject, what Texas voters think of this freak. They know that his own words are damaging him. And rather than try to explain them, he's trying to convince you that those words were never uttered. He's lying. He's using this ad that's now running in Texas to lie, including about the use of AI, because the entire backdrop is artificially generated. It's all fake. It's the whole thing. It's typical. And now, of course, that was recorded before he disappeared. He was on the campaign. He was on the campaign trail 12 days ago. Since then, he hasn't been seen. And you know what? I don't care if they find him. he can stay missing. That would be great. That would be a wonderful way to conclude this campaign. More ahead on The Vince Show.
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15: Abdul El-Sayed. Let's move now to Michigan. You know that Abdul El-Sayed is about to campaign with Barack Hussein Obama? The two of them, old frickin' frack. They're about to hit the campaign trail together. I was telling you this week about the real story on Abdul El-Sayed and how linked up he is with the establishment of the Democrat Party. He keeps pretending like, I would never take a single dollar from a rich person. Meanwhile, he is a Soros family stooge. He just did a big fundraiser in New York. He just did a big fundraiser in Hollywood recently with Jeffrey Soros. saying that this is one of my favorite guys. I've known him for years. Abdul El-Sayed, he's one of ours. And they were, what was it, like $50,000 a plate, Jim? It was an expensive event in order to help the campaign. And in attendance was Obama World. All the big Obama officials were all there. So Obama and Abdul El-Sayed are truly very close to one another. And this is a big establishment con job. He keeps pretending like he's some outsider. He's going to break the system. I'm a progressive. I'm different than the establishment Democrats. When, of course, he's entirely tied up with them. Now, having said that, the guys are about to campaign together. I just saw CNN's Andrew Kaczynski has his own little operation called K-File. And you may have heard of this from time to time. K-File, what Andrew does is he'll dig through the, basically the internet. He'll just go back through the old files on various politicians of both parties and say, well, here's what they used to say. Here's what they said in their social media accounts. Here's what happened in the past. And in Abdul El-Sayed's case, Andrew found that El-Sayed spent a bunch of time over the last years crapping on Obama, saying that he was a big, fat failure. Now, he's not saying that Obama's a failure for the reasons that you and I might say Obama's a failure, like taking over a sixth of the economy, destroying the American healthcare system, leading to the most division in this century in American history. He's one of the single most divisive politicians to ever occupy the White House. No, he's not saying that. He's saying Obama didn't go far enough to upend the country, that he didn't stage the, quote, systems intervention he needed to really go the radical distance. And El-Sayed apparently wrote in the Huffington Post in 2012 that Obama had failed to deliver hope and change, accused him of perpetuating war, violating our civil liberties, deporting more people from our shores than any other president before him, and his list of failures goes on, El-Sayed wrote. He says that this memory will serve not as a reminder of the history we made that night, meaning of 2008, but of the silly emotions of a naive young man who didn't understand that hope and change required more than flowery prose and a winning smile. I have little hope because there has been less change. Less change. And now he's campaigning with him. Now they're going to go on the road together. Now, I've got good news for you there. Obama sucks at helping other candidates get elected. That's just true. Anybody who's followed the politics of this knows that Obama is really terrible. He doesn't have a golden touch. It's a Midas touch in the traditional sense of the myth. Remember, everything Midas touched turned to gold. That wasn't a good thing. It destroyed everything. Obama's good at destroying stuff. Hopefully he destroys Abdul's campaign.
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1: The Gulf in the crosshairs. I'm Lisa Lacerra, Fox News. Hurricane Isaias, now a Category 2 storm. Winds now at 100 miles per hour. The first Atlantic storm of the season expected to bring strong winds, heavy rains, and potentially life-threatening storm surge to the Florida Panhandle, southern Alabama, and southern Mississippi.
2: Landfall is anticipated to be Friday night, 9 p.m. till midnight, with that storm surge up to 7 feet. Excessive rain that could count up to 15 inches in isolated spots. And you can look at wind gusts at the surface north of 100 miles per hour, leading to widespread power outages. With all of this, we have evacuations that are underway in areas of Alabama, in Florida.
1: Fox Weather, Steve Bender. Heavy rain with a risk of flooding possible into the weekend as far inland as the Tennessee Valley. Some New Yorkers expressing outrage after a shooting involving ICE agents this afternoon.
3: In a post on X, ICE said during targeted enforcement in the Bronx, a man they said was an undocumented alien with multiple charges was shot by an agent. It happened in the Marble Hill neighborhood. The man was taken to a hospital, but Eric O'Reilly, who lives in the area, wondered why heavily armed agents were there.
4: Is this a military coup or is this like Beirut? Like, why do you have an AK-47 on this street? Why does it make sense to you with that high school over there that you're running around with guns?
3: New York City Mayor Zoran Mamdani, also on X, called it an unconscionably serious situation, calling for ICE to be out of neighborhoods, adding the phrase, abolish ICE, at the end.
1: Fox's Gernal Scott. New York Governor Kathy Hochul said in a social media post that she had been briefed on the shooting. The FBI has seized scanning and other tools it says were used by a group of hackers associated with the Chinese government and is believed to be responsible for disrupting cyber operations in the U.S. and abroad. 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
1: A win in court for the brother of the King of England.
9: Andrew Mountbatten-Windsor was arrested in February on suspicion of misconduct in public office, police searching two of his homes as he was questioned. But now officers admit they made a big mistake and the warrants they used were not lawful. Thames Valley Police say their investigation is ongoing and they're looking into whether material they seized could still be used as evidence. The investigation involves examining whether Mountbatten-Windsor shared sensitive material with his friend, the late paedophile financier Jeffrey Epstein. King Charles' brother denies wrongdoing. In London, Jonathan Savage, Fox News.
1: A man armed with a gun and a knife was shot to death by a security officer inside the federal courthouse in Nashville. Nashville police say the man in his 40s was killed after he tried to fire his gun but failed and then pulled out the knife. No details released on why the man was at the courthouse. A fugitive on the run for more than a decade has been caught.
10: Brian Anthony Williams, in your 14 years on the run, has come to an end. U.S. Marshals say they arrested the 50-year-old Tuesday in San Diego. He's facing charges related to a 2012 kidnapping case in Davenport, Iowa. Investigators say Williams and others abducted and assaulted a woman, shot her, and left her in a field. She survived the attack. The fugitive had been working as a head chef at a beachfront San Diego restaurant under a fake name, but didn't exactly keep a low profile. He was recognized after appearing in Southern California newspapers and on television. Tom Graham, Fox News.
1: Taylor Farms says it will indefinitely suspend the harvesting and processing of iceberg lettuce from central Mexico for sale in the U.S. and Canada between May 1st and August 31st, the so-called cyclospora season, after an outbreak this summer that sickened thousands of people and disrupted operations at Taco Bell, which uses Taylor Farms as a supplier. I'm Lisa Lacerra. This is Fox News.
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0: Rising from the heart of the swamp, a beacon of truth is casting its light. 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
1: All right, 844-484-3872. 844-4-THE-USA. That's the way to join us today, from coast to coast, from sea to shining sea. Come on now, get in here on the program. We've got a lot going on. There's a story out of Arizona right now, which I read last night, Jim, and I was like, how am I reading exactly? It starts as kind of a nightmare tale, and then you start reading some of the details, and I'm just going to be completely candid, as I always am with you. I'm a little suspicious of the details. There are some Jussie Smollett-style red flags throughout this thing. Now, again, my instincts might be wrong. They might be wrong. Could be. It's happened before. I'll readily admit that. But let me walk through this with you. It's from a news outlet called the Phoenix News-Times, headlined, "Congressional candidate is raped while repairing her campaign signs." This is about a Democratic congressional candidate by the name of Bernadette Green Placentia. And here's how they write the piece. They say it was just after 2 a.m. This is an important detail. 2 o'clock in the morning on a pitch black Friday morning when Bernadette Green Placentia's life changed. The Democrat candidate for Congressional District 8 strolled across a parking lot to repair a damaged campaign sign. It was a routine she had followed all summer, they write. This time she only made it a few yards. An attacker smashed her over the head. She blacked out. She woke up to find a strange man on top of her. Green Placentia struggled to open her eyes. She felt a sharp pain below her waist. The attacker was pulling himself from her. I'm not giving you the detail that they wrote in the piece, but you get the idea. She heard him mumble something like, "Ick, how do I present this on the air? Ick bleep. Ick bleep." The word ick, I just want to emphasize, there's a dash IC, meaning she hears the very end of the word. She hears the suffix. Ick bleep, not a very good bleep, the attacker says. Which her mind filled in as Democratic bleep, she recalled. She wasn't sure that was exactly what he said. All right, so just to set your understanding of this story, what they're telling you about is she was out repairing campaign signs at 2 o'clock in the morning on a Friday morning. She's out middle of the night, quote, repairing campaign signs. She says she's attacked in the middle of the night by somebody who strikes her over the head, sexually assaults her, rapes her, is her claim. And then she says she believes he called her a Democrat after committing the crime, that he stood up and he said, "Democratic bleep." That's the sequence of events so far. Then they described that she had trouble remembering making her way over to her car. She said another man had attempted to assault her, had come over, and she felt his weight nudging her her left leg. She began swinging her foot at him. And then, quote, "not even worth it," she heard the man say as he moved away. He wore black boots and had small feet, she recalled. The two men left her face down in the parking lot. The hatch of her silver Jeep Grand Cherokee was still open. The car was still running. She heard music. She doesn't remember pulling up her pants, picking herself up off the asphalt parking lot. She doesn't remember closing her Jeep's hatch and putting her foot on the gas. She doesn't remember pulling her car into the driveway and then subsequently collapsing into her bed. She says she just has these tiny flashes of things that she does remember. She said in an interview with the Phoenix New Times, "as much as I don't want to remember, I've tried very, very hard to remember more stuff, but that's where I'm at." Okay. I'm going to get into more detail here in a second. But again, if this really happened, these men deserve the death penalty. No question. I'm not even hesitating about that detail, of course. Never in a million years should something like this take place. But as I'm reading through the details, my Jussie Smollett alarm is going off. Now, maybe that's not her fault. Maybe that's Jussie Smollett's fault. Maybe it's the fault of every Democrat who constantly presents hoaxes at politically opportune times. But she goes on here. They say that Green Placentia, the name, the Phoenix New Times writes, is a a long-haul trucker, a longtime long-haul trucker who moved to the district with her husband in 2017. She's challenging MAGA Republican Representative Abe Hamadeh for his congressional seat, the ultra-red district. This, listen to the way they write about this. It's ultra-red. He's a MAGA Republican. This is meant to be kind of to prejudice the audience against them. It's a large swath of the Northwest Valley, including North Glendale, Peoria, Surprise, Sun City, and up into Anthem. She's gone out dozens of times in the middle of the night, the Phoenix New Times says, to repair campaign signs throughout the campaign. Sometimes her husband, Alex, joins her. Other times a campaign volunteer tags along. They say it's been a successful way for her to put up signs while avoiding the heat and the traffic, and now she doesn't do this anymore. Now, the piece goes on to say that she didn't tell her husband. Now, remember, the attack, as they put it, happened on a Friday morning. 2 a.m. She's repairing signs. 2 a.m. Attack happens Friday morning. She alleges that the person who attacked her called her a Democratic bleep and then ran off. She doesn't tell her husband until the following Monday. Nearly 4 days later, she tells her husband for the first time. Now, that detail sounds wild to me. I get that that this would be an awful thing. What I don't get is not telling the person who's closest to you in your life, your husband, the man who would surely move heaven and earth to try and figure out who did this and try and find them, track them down. Why wouldn't you tell him right away? In fact, she told her campaign staff what happened Sunday, so that would be almost 3 days later, and then her husband the following day, Monday. Then she reported the assault to the Maricopa County Sheriff's Office 2 weeks later. I guess her husband didn't pick up the phone to call? Like, wouldn't you, right? If your wife had reported this kind of horrific attack against her, wouldn't you, the first thing would be like, we got to call the cops. We have to track these guys down. We have to catch them. This is awful. They didn't call the sheriff's office until 2 weeks later. She told deputies then, so that would be nearly 2.5 weeks since the alleged assault. She told deputies then that the sexual assault had occurred near 99th Avenue and Bell Road in Sun City, according to the police report. She says, she doesn't give a specific area. She says, quote, it was a really huge area. Based on the fact that I wasn't gone long, we figured it was somewhere in Sun City or maybe Surprise. So she's non-specific on the location of the attack. She has no idea what the specific location is. She says she has 250 signs up. And at some point, all 250 all needed repairs or something. On any given night, there could be 30 or 40 stops where we either put up a sign or fixed a sign. The New Times spoke with six of her family members, friends, campaign staff, and even her landlord. So I think that means they spoke with six people, whom she was with in the days following the assault. And by the way, those people all describe her as being in some sort of funk, like there's something off with her, they describe, in the days that followed. But again, I'm just flagging this story because I was reading through it last night as it arrived. It comes screaming at you on social media like, holy cow, is this true? Some poor woman is out just campaigning for office. I don't care what political party you're in. She's working on her campaign signs, fixing up campaign signs. She gets hit over the back of the head. She gets raped. The assailant identifies her based on her political party. Does this stand up to scrutiny? She doesn't tell her husband for 4 days. She doesn't tell the cops for 2.5 weeks. And it just so happens it's right in the middle of a midterm contest where she is expected to lose by a pretty wide margin in what the Phoenix New Times describes as an ultra-red district in Arizona. That's the story. I will say, if this is a lie, how disgusting. How disgusting to try and generate a fiction as a predicate to try. It is. It's gross. That would be disgusting to do. Wouldn't that be? That'd be morally depraved to do something like that. And I hope that's not what we're dealing with. At any rate, it's just one of these things. Every detail leaps off the page at me as this, like, well, she doesn't know where the location was. She's She's got, you know, the guy said something about her political party. You know, the reason I mentioned Jussie Smollett is for obvious reasons. Jussie Smollett, in his hoax in the middle of sub-zero Chicago, claimed, he, of course we know this now, he staged the whole thing. He had a couple of buddies. What country were they from? Were they Nigerian? They were like Nigerian brothers. And he had them attack him in the middle of the street, quote-unquote, attack him in the middle of the street while he was leaving Subway in negative whatever temperatures. And the claim was that they threw rope on him, they threw gasoline on him, they yelled, "This is MAGA country." They said, "Aren't you that empire N-word?" Remember all of this? And you hear these details, and immediately you're thinking, wait a second. Chicago's not MAGA country. Who, what? This is MAGA in the middle of Chicago? No. People are just walking around in the middle of the night, and they're carrying the implements for a hate crime to attack Jussie Smollett? That again, you start hearing the details, and you're like, this doesn't make any sense at all. Nothing about this makes sense. And they identified him? I had never even heard of the guy. You're saying a bunch of Trump supporters were just rolling around going, yeah, that's that guy from Empire. Empire? What is Empire? Every last detail was a mark against its credibility. And of course, you find out later that the cops ended up wasting a tremendous amount of their time searching for a crime that hadn't occurred. And the real crime was being committed by Jussie Smollett in this staged event. It was a hoax. So forgive us for anticipating hoaxes all over the place. It turns out people who want power or who have it are routinely using it in dishonest ways. So that's how we start to arrive at conclusions that, you know what? I'm going to wait for the facts to come in before I leap to the conclusion that this has credibility. So we'll keep our eyes on this. God willing, she was not attacked. And if she was, her assailants deserve the death penalty. But boy, I'm suspicious. More ahead on The Vince Show.
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0: Nothing but the truth behind the headlines of the biggest stories of the day. The Vince Show.
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1: We've got, boy, we've got a lot going on. Here's another one for you. Just in the last hour, Los Angeles, I have good news for you. Despite the fact that Democrats are trying to, light your city on fire. I love that this is a bit, like, they're accusing Trump of trying to nuke L.A. The Iranians don't need to do that. Democrats have done that on their own. Democrats have nuked L.A. That's what's happened. The president's trying to clean up the disaster zone. We just got this news, a massive federal raid on Skid Row to clean up the drugs. Listen to this.
2: Breaking moments ago, and a story you are seeing right here for the first time on Fox. A massive raid is targeting

0: large wads of cash being pulled from his pocket. You could see some of it being processed here on scene. I asked the FBI what that means, seeing these huge wads of cash. They said it probably means they're in the right location. So federal agents, including the FBI, DEA, U.S. Attorney's Office, and LAPD, hundreds of agents around us right now, people being arrested on site, and of course, also lots of dogs and animals. You can see these caged dogs in the distance. That's also become a very disturbing and hot topic here on Skid Row. I want to bring in right now Kenny Cooper. He's the special agent in charge of the ATF here in Los Angeles. Kenny, what does it mean when you see drugs, wads of cash, and actually I just saw a handgun being removed from a tent right near us?
1: Yeah, it's hard to believe this has happened in America.
2: It's hard to believe, but here it is. And so what you have is the feds actually doing the job that the state and the city should have done in the first place. It didn't have to be this way. We have to leave it like this. You know, the left's attitude on this, I love they call everyone unhoused, as if you use nice language to describe the situation they're going through, you don't have to do anything to actually fix it. Well, we call them unhoused. Don't we get points? No, you don't get any points at all. You're abandoning these people to the elements and to despair. That's horrific. What kind of quality of life is that? You've got people who are addicted to drugs, beset by mental illness, dying in the middle of the street, and you're acting like that's charity, like there's something wonderful about it. The Trump administration going in and cleaning it up. Now, this is not like Washington, D.C., where the president has this extraordinary power over a federal city and can use all of these various federal agencies to have the kinds of interventions that have been necessary to clean up the nation's capital, which has succeeded. But he does have options here. And going after all of the drug use on Skid Row, going after the people who are preying on human beings there, that's a huge deal. It was a four-month operation. It's led to this moment. A massive raid today, Skid Row, California, the scene of a lot of election fraud. We've talked about that, as people were being paid to register to vote and to cast ballots for Karen Bass and these other Democrats. So cracking down on the drug problem here will also have an effect on the election problem. Don't miss that association. It'll also have an effect on the election problem in Los Angeles as well. In the days now leading up to this midterm election, a massive move by the Trump administration, and it has to come as a lot of relief to the kind of people who love Los Angeles, who don't want this kind of stuff to happen. I've got some audio. Let me see if I can play this. We'll play it for you on the backside. We've got an assistant director in charge of the FBI talking a little bit more about this operation today. Big partnership between various federal agencies, FBI, DEA, IRS, ATF, and yeah, the LAPD. They said, why don't you come along for the ride? I'm sure the LAPD was excited to do it. Karen Bass, not so much. More ahead on The Vince Show.
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14: Massive news out of Los Angeles. Skid Row, a multi-agency effort busting all of the narcotics trafficking and sales going on. Apparently, some of the drug dealers arrived in really, really nice cars today. They thought it was going to be another normal day of killing people in the streets of Los Angeles and making a buck off of it. Not so much, because the feds showed up and they busted up everything. Lots of arrests today. The assistant director in charge of the FBI's Los Angeles field office, his name is Patrick Grandy, with the good news.
15: Hello, I'm Patrick Grandy, the assistant director in charge of the FBI's Los Angeles field office. I'm out here this morning with the Homeland Security Task Force, which includes the FBI, DEA, ATF, U.S. Marshals, Los Angeles Police Department, and other federal, state, and local agencies. We're here today as part of Operation Save Skid Row, where we have collectively executed dozens of federal arrest and search warrants in and around the Skid Row area targeting individuals who have exploited some of Los Angeles's most vulnerable community who live and reside around the Skid Row area. Today's operation has been a tremendous success, and as part of the FBI's ongoing efforts to combat violent crime, I want to thank all of our federal, state, and local partners who have been part of this operation and who work with us side by side as we continue to make the Los Angeles region safer for everyone. Thank you.
14: I mean, how hard was this to do? Why did it take so long to do this? Just imagine, like, getting a group of law enforcement together. All right, fellas, where is the most rundown, saddest, and most desperate place in Los Angeles? Sir, I've got an idea. What? There's a place called Skid Row. Yeah, no kidding. So they go into Skid Row, and they bust all these people. And I love his language here because he's right about it. It's just honest. He goes, these are the most vulnerable people in the streets of Los Angeles. These are the most vulnerable people, and we're here to rescue them. Now, this is going to drive the left crazy because they constantly use language in a manipulative way. They'll say things like, oh, we care about the most vulnerable, when in fact what they're really doing is exploiting vulnerable people for their own power. Is it any wonder that more people are registering to be Republican voters than Democrats these days? Is it any wonder? Like, normal people watch this and they're like, I'm on that guy's side. I want my city to be pretty. The city of angels, Los Angeles. I want my city to be clean, to be healthy, to be productive. Not to be overrun by death, despair, needles, and sadness. It's the most obvious thing in the world. And this is, as others have already noted, I think Spencer Pratt said this, here's the Trump administration cleaning up Los Angeles against their will. Against the will of Karen Bass and the Democrats who've been running that city into the ground. I love it. I just absolutely love it. Not the only problem we've got to deal with. You know, Minnesota this week has been has created a lot of attention for itself because what did we have yesterday, Jim? Oh, that's right. A Somali terrorist was plotting to kill upwards of 60 people at the Mall of America because he said, according to the feds, that the Mall of America was owned by the Jews, so therefore he had to attack it and kill as many people as possible. That, thank God, was stopped. That attack was plotted apparently for October 24th. There was supposed to be a festival at the mall that day. He thought it could go and kill a bunch of people. You know what would have happened in the ensuing hours and days after that. There would have been no real effort to try and stop terrorism in the future. There would have been a real effort to prevent you from identifying the ideology that led to that kind of Islamic terror attack, and they would have gone after your guns. They would have gone after law-abiding citizens. See, when lots of people die in the United States due to the gun violence that is perpetuated by an Islamic extremist, it's American citizens who deserve to defend themselves who are the first to be targeted by the powers that be in the country. The media, the Democrats, they'd be going after your gun rights immediately. So the feds, in catching the terrorist before he could commit the act, have done a couple of things. One, they've saved a bunch of lives, and two, they've saved yet another attempt to go after your Second Amendment rights, to disarm you. So I appreciate that. But look, this Somali guy who was about to conduct this attack, it's not the only problem they have in Minnesota of this nature. There's a lot of, for those of you in Minnesota, you know this, but for the rest of the country, so people understand what's happening right now, there are waves of Somali gang violence going on right now in Minnesota. Not new. It's been happening for a while in and around Minneapolis. And one of the local affiliates, CARE 11, K-A-R-E 11, was covering this week. Western Lensman did the great work of clipping it. I want to give him credit for that. But listen to this. Listen to the way they cover it. Yes, it's true. We've got Somali gang violence, but we shouldn't call it Somali. Because if we tell you too much, you might start to conclude things. Watch.
16: So we have spent a lot of time lately talking about gun violence across the Twin Cities. And police are now saying the handful that have happened in the West Metro have some connection.
14: Because if we tell you too much, you might start to conclude things. Watch.
16: So we have spent a lot of time lately talking about gun violence across the Twin Cities. And police are now saying the handful that have happened in the West Metro have some connections. I'm talking about the shooting on the basketball courts at Our Lady of Grace in Edina and the shooting at the Eden Prairie football game and a couple more shootings at Eden Prairie in Bloomington. Some of these, police say, are the work of gangs. And the members of those gangs, they say, are Somali American teens.
14: Listen to the skepticism. They say that...

0: Israelis involved in all of these gang attacks? Isn't the point of the news media to give you a clear understanding of what's going on? Why do I get the feeling that she's about to try and lead you away from the truth?
1: These police say are the work of gangs, and the members of those gangs, they say, are Somali American teens and adults. But when some people just say Somali gangs, that leaves a mark on hundreds of thousands of Somali people who have nothing to do with gangs or these shootings. And we have to talk about that. So Heidi has been looking at where those lines are starting to get blurred and the issues it's causing.
0: Oh my goodness gracious. I can't wait to hear from Heidi on this. This is a Norm Macdonald joke come to life, by the way. Norm Macdonald, the late great, he once posted on social media. He wrote, quote, "What terrifies me is if ISIS were to detonate a nuclear device and kill 50 million Americans, imagine the backlash against peaceful Muslims." It's a joke. The terrifying thing would be the death of 50 million Americans, not the ensuing Islamophobia. It's all so stupid. So what does Heidi have to say about all this? Care 11 throws to Heidi. Let's take a listen.
2: Monday night, people packed Edina City Hall for a conversation on gun violence.
3: As a community, we don't condone violence. But every time we hear that Somali gangs are gangs. So please, let's not mention the Somali name every time something happens.
0: Don't tell people the truth. Don't let people know what's going on. Don't let people know that these are Somali. Hide that detail from them so there's just no way to fix this.
3: This violence is not unique. And every day we don't hear the ethnicities of other communities.
4: Just being honest doesn't mean we're targeting or stereotyping a community, right? We need this to stop.
2: But that hasn't stopped.
0: That's the cop, by the way. That guy was a cop. He's in law enforcement. He just stated the most obvious thing ever. He goes, "We're just being honest. That's all we're doing. Like, you can't handle honesty?" This has been a trend, by the way, in the media for years. They've done this. The left-wing censorship media does this a lot. They will try and remove details from news stories so that you don't know much about the suspects if they feel like they might be doing something politically incorrect by conveying it. So if the suspect is black, that'll often be left out of the story. It's true. They'll leave it out of the story entirely. They won't give you a description of this. The suspect's at large, but we can't tell you anything about them. Why not? Well, because the left would be angry at us if we told you. What are you talking about? The hell is this?
2: Stop some from stereotyping.
5: It's 2026. We should not be painting groups of people with the actions of some folk.
0: No, first of all, nobody. Look, if Somali gangs are committing acts of violence, as a citizen, I would like to know that Somali gangs are committing acts of violence. This is so patronizing. It's essentially, you can't be trusted with this information, because if you hear this array of words that gives you a real understanding of what's going on, you're going to take it too far. The problem is going to be that the average American citizen who would love to live in a peaceful community is going to hear those words and then draw naughty conclusions from them. And we can't allow that to happen. Actually, you know what you can't allow to happen? Somali gang violence. That's the thing you shouldn't be allowing. That's the thing we should be stopping. We should be stopping people from opening fire at churches and schools. You know, and this is like, I've got endless pieces of information and evidence. Here's another one. Western Lensman's been doing a great job. Here's a man named Abdirahman Abdi at the Edina City Council meeting and says that Somalis are being picked on here because people are telling the truth about where the violence is coming from.
3: The chief mentioned what happened in April, May, June, July, September. I can assure you that all of them were not Somali youth. Yet we haven't heard their ethnicities.
0: Well, then tell us.
3: So my question is, are we applying same standard evaluating gun violence regardless of race? The chief talked about

0: community partnership.
1: By the way, the answer to that question is no. The American news media does not apply equal standards for, quote, gun violence, regardless of race. You know, if the media was in the business of being race neutral on the questions of gun violence, we'd be having huge discussions about what's going on in Chicago. We'd be having massive discussions about where all the gun deaths are actually taking place. We would not be trying to disarm people of rifles. That would not be happening. That we wouldn't. If we had a sane conversation around any of this, you wouldn't see any of the media coverage you currently see. Let me just posit a different example for you. Let's just come up with a concept. What if you had roving gangs of white frat bros killing people in Minnesota, opening fire at churches and schools? What do you think the media would be doing with that right now? What do you think this guy would be saying? What's his name? Abdirahman Abdi? Like, we got to stop those white frat bros. They keep opening fire at all these facilities. We got a problem of white frat gangs running around the Twin Cities. But that's not the circumstance. Turns out it's Somali gangs. Not allowed to be honest about that. White frat bros. Oh, no, that'd be totally fine. We'd really have to emphasize that. Somali gangs? Hide that detail.
2: Matters. I 100% agree with you. But if we are blaming the whole community, I don't think that's going to happen. Let's not mention the Somali name every time something happens.
1: Don't mention this. Now, let me grant a point. Not every Somali is in a gang. That's true. That is true. That's definitely true. But I'll tell you what, this question about what it means to be an American, how to assimilate into this country, how to be a part of an American culture of law and order, that really matters. I don't care where you're from. That matters. It is a privilege to be welcomed into the United States of America. And the conditions that normal people extend for making that arrangement is that you come here, you honor our laws, you honor our customs, you honor our culture, and you join America and you honor law and order. One of the challenges that has existed in the state of Minnesota is that so many Somalis were imported into the United States at the behest of people like Tampon Tim Walz and Keith Ellison and Jacob Fry, that with them came a culture of corruption that should not exist in the United States of America. The New York Times wrote about it last year. We talked about this on the show. The New York Times wrote a piece last year when they were addressing all of the Somali fraud that's going on in Minnesota right now, all of the taxpayer resources that are being stolen. And they consulted an expert on Somali culture. And that expert, who himself is Somali, said that one of the features of Somali culture, given how desperate and corrupt their government is that they've become accustomed to stealing from the government as a cultural matter. It's the only way to get ahead. You steal from the government. Well, guess what happened when we imported tons of Somalis to the United States en masse? The New York Times even laid it out. They said, well, their culture came with them. How about no? The way that we have succeeded as a country is with a respect for law and order, with the respect for the rule of law, with, to the extent that we can achieve it, identifying each other's commonalities, identifying in each other what we have in common, what unifies us as Americans. That's how we've succeeded. Again, you know, you just heard from Pete Hegseth, the Secretary of War, recently. He said, diversity is not our strength, he says about the military. It's our unity that is our strength. And when you have people come in who don't want to play by the rules, who want to steal, who have roving street gangs, who are shooting people, what you begin to conclude is, they're not actually interested in unity at all. They're interested in chaos. And that's what we're trying to keep out. We should keep that out. More ahead on The Vince Show.
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1: All right, let's take a break from all the chaos. Let's talk about the gift of life. You want to talk about the gift of life? I do too. I've got some good news for you. Over 50,000 unborn babies have been saved this year, and more than 5,100 new commitments to Christ have been made through the ministry of preborn this year alone. It's an amazing thing. We got the update from Dan Steiner, the president over at Preborn, and he laid out for us that what's happening is you've got mothers who are considering aborting their children, but what they do is they go to a Preborn Network clinic to get a look at their baby, and when they do that, what they find out is they choose life. 80% of the time, they choose life for their child. It's a wonderful blessing. And you can help make that happen. You can make that encounter possible for the next mother all across America. Preborn Network clinics are putting the gospel into action, giving mothers hope and love and providing free life-saving ultrasounds. It's great. 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Now, if you're a business owner and you'd like to consider a larger donation to help preborn, you can do

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0: It was November of last year. The New York Times had a piece, how fraud swamped Minnesota's social services system on Tim Walz's watch. This is a New York Times piece. And they consulted a guy called Ahmed Samatar, a professor at McAllister College, a leading expert in Somali studies. And he said that this reckoning over fraud and its consequences for Minnesota was overdue. He said, quote, American society and the denizens of the state of Minnesota have been extremely good to Somalis. Dr. Samatar is himself a Somali American. Dr. Samatar said that Somali refugees who came to the United States after their country's civil war were raised in a culture in which stealing from the country's dysfunctional and corrupt government was widespread. Minnesota, he said, proved susceptible to rampant fraud because it is, quote, so tolerant, so open, and so geared toward keeping an eye on the weak, end quote. I would add, and probably the most important thing, it is so run by Democrats. I think that's the big thing. And as Dr. Samatar says, you import a culture that believes in stealing from the government, and then you have a bunch of government officials who help you steal from the government. Boom, you have a lot of stealing from the government. That's what just happened. Even the New York Times admitted it. Yeah, we bring receipts, kind of the thing we're into. I've got a great conversation coming up. Mike Lee. We talked to Senator Mike Lee. 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
9: On a collision course with the Gulf. I'm Lisa Lucera, Fox News. Hurricane Isai is now a Category 2 storm with sustained winds at 100 miles per hour. Fox Weather's Robert Ray is in Pensacola.
10: Many people here are preparing, whether you're a first responder, government official, tourist, or resident. Everyone here from the panhandle of Florida across into Alabama, the Gulf Shores, Mobile Bay, Mississippi, and Louisiana, boarding up not only structures, restaurants, homes, and getting ready for what is to come. On top of all of that, this is the first hurricane in the Atlantic Basin because of the Super El Nino, and so it's been a little bit, but the people here are taking it extremely seriously. We could see 100-mile-an-hour plus winds as the storm is expected to get increased to a Category 3 major hurricane.
9: The storm expected to make landfall late tomorrow or early Saturday. Heavy rain with the risk of flooding is possible into the weekend as far inland as the Tennessee Valley. Protests in New York City after an ICE agent shot and wounded a Dominican man while arresting him during an enforcement action in the Bronx. This woman saw the aftermath.
11: Literally in like their militia gear, their shiesties, their bulletproof vests, their guns, AK-47s, and they're all marauding down there. And then they're like, they're walking in and out and they're gapping each other up after somebody just got shot.
9: ICE says the man is an undocumented alien with multiple charges against him. In a statement, Mayor Zoran Mamdani called the situation unconscionable and incredibly serious. And he said he aimed to tell President Trump to end all federal immigration enforcement actions in the city. The Pentagon says the firing squad execution of Fort Hood shooter Nidal Hassan will be live streamed. War Secretary Pete Hegseth, speaking to a conservative TV outlet, said we'll make sure people are able to watch it. 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
9: The challenger for Maine's Senate seat next month gets a high-profile endorsement.
15: Hello, Maine. Barack Obama here.
16: Democratic challenger Troy Jackson is into the final month of his Senate campaign against GOP incumbent Susan Collins with the 44th president's backing. In the message on Jackson's campaign YouTube page, former President Obama spoke of Jackson's efforts in Maine on wages and abortion access, concluding,
15: "Now we need Troy to deliver for us in the Senate. So do not sit this one out."
16: Senator Collins is seeking her sixth term in the U.S. Senate and has received an endorsement from President Donald Trump, who hinted this week that he may travel to Maine to campaign for Collins before Election Day. Gernal Scott, Fox News.
9: The price of drugs and other imports from Canada could go up later this month thanks to a new federal rule.
17: The de minimis exemption is ending for goods coming into the U.S. as of October 22nd. That rule has allowed shipments worth $800 or less to come into the U.S. duty-free and with minimal entry data. The end of the exemption could eliminate the ability to import prescriptions from Canada, which is known for selling low-price meds. Dropping the exemption won't just affect drugs, though. It could have an impact on everything from toys to textiles. While the Trump administration could drop the rule, alter it, or choose not to enforce it, Capitol Hill lawmakers are demanding answers about potential price increases. Jill Nato, Fox News.
9: Most Americans think artificial intelligence is developing too fast, and a new AP NORC poll finds the vast majority of adults say it's highly important for the government to ensure AI stays under human control and that U.S. workers are protected. Despite bipartisan concern about the speed of AI's development, the poll finds few Americans think either major political party is better equipped to handle AI. I'm Lisa Lucero.
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0: Welcome back to The Ramsey Show here in the Fairwinds Credit Union studio. I'm Jade. This is John, taking calls about your life and money. That's what we've been doing. We're going to keep doing that because Connor is here from New York City, New York. All right, Connor, in the Big Apple, what's going on? Connor? Oh, Connor left me. That's okay. I don't take it personally when that happens. We'll just go to
1: it's
0: Clay.
1: It's been happening to me my whole life. Oh, no. Deloney's calling. Hang up.
0: We'll just go to Clay in Macon, Georgia. He was like, it ain't Dave. What's going on? What's up, Clay?
2: Hey, Jaden, John. Me and my wife are 24 and 20 and in baby step 3B. My question is, should we continue to invest 6% of our income while saving for a down payment for a house that will take around 5 to 6 years to save, or should we lower that amount? The other thing is how to save when house prices keep going up every year, and we're thinking about getting a house that's around $250K, but prices afraid that prices will go up even more, and we'll just be constantly saving and take forever to get there.
0: Okay. Whew, that was a lot. You got it all out there, Clay. Okay. I want to make sure I heard everything you said, because you said a lot and you said it fast. Baby step 3B, you're putting 6% into investing right now, and then you're putting the rest towards the down payment. You think it's going to take you 6 years to do the down payment, but you're also worried the goalpost is going to move. Did I get that?
2: Yes.
0: Okay, so there's a bit of a rule of thumb here that you can think through, because for those listeners, baby step 3B is the baby step where you're saving your down payment. And a lot of people don't know this, but you can do it simultaneously with baby step 4, which is saving 15% of your income. Now, what Clay is talking about is how do we do that dance? Because obviously it can take longer when that income is kind of being split like that. So you have a couple of options here, Clay. Number one, you guys are so, so young, and I'm going to tell you right now, this is the option that I'm pushing for. You're so young, you're 20 and 24, you have a lot of time to invest. So I would temporarily pause investing, and I would just throw my money at baby step 3B. That's one option that you have, and that's the one that I would push for. The second option that you have is what you're doing now, which is you can split it, but I would only, if it's going to take you beyond 2 years, at a certain point, I would stop splitting it, and I would still go wholeheartedly into baby step 3B, because the longer that you split it, the more time it's going to take away from your ability to really invest when it's time. Does that make sense?
2: Yeah, that makes sense. I also do have $53,000 in retirement already, so that's the other thing. Like, I have that much, and I was wondering if it just makes sense just put it all the way down to zero and just go full throttle into saving for a down payment.
0: Like I said, I would, because somebody's 24 and somebody's 20, right? Are you 24?
2: Yes, correct.
0: Yeah, and your wife's 20. Man, you guys have so much time to invest. And when you do, it's going to be 15% of your income. It's going to be the whole shebang. And you're going to be able to make up some time like that. Plus, gosh, time and compounding interest is like the number one key. So let's pretend if you say, you know what, we're not going to do the 6% right now. We're just going to invest everything. I shouldn't say invest. We're just going to put all of the money on the down payment. Well, now your time frame went from 6 years to what? 5?
2: Yeah, something like that. Yep.
0: And let's assume that during that time, we're also picking up extra work. We don't have kids yet. We're working like crazy people because we're making this the number one priority. It's our number one goal. Let's pretend we can get that down to, I don't know, maybe 4.5 years.
2: Yeah, I'd work.
0: So that puts her at 24, and that puts you at 28. And then from then on, you guys are chunking away. You're putting that 15% into your investments, and then you're moving on down the line, and pretty soon

0: soon you'll be chunking away at the mortgage itself. I think that's a pretty good plan.
1: All right. Well, that sounds good. I appreciate it.
0: Yeah. And run out the numbers. Go on RamseySolutions.com and jump on that mortgage calculator, and also jump on the investing calculator. And you can see, start plugging in your numbers at age 25. I'm sorry, at age 28, and see what that will be at 15% of your income. And I think that'll give you a lot more peace.
1: Awesome. Thank you so much. I appreciate you guys.
0: You bet. A lot of this, John, is making sure that wherever we have question marks, we're filling it in with actual answers so that we can feel good. We're making.
2: Yeah, with the number of folks who cast feelings into the future and don't cast actual, like, data points, right? Mm-hmm. And data points will move and change, but they give you true benchmarks, right?
0: Yeah.
2: It's the difference between taking off for a run and being like, it's about 10 miles. No, if I'm going to run 10 miles, I want to know exactly how far 10 miles is, right?
0: Exactly.
2: It might be 13.
0: Yeah, right? Exactly. And so just going back to that point, I want to make sure I say it clearly. So when you're deciding between baby step 3 and 4, once it goes beyond kind of the 3 to 4 year point, if it was going to take them more than 3 or 4 years to save up that down payment, I would turn back on investing at least at some percentage, just so that they're, you know, not missing out on that compounding interest. In their case, I wasn't such a stickler about it because they're so young, for crying out loud. If they were in their 40s, I'd probably be way more of a stickler.
2: I would be
0: about
2: tempted
0: that.
2: In that situation to take any sort of match my company was offering.
0: Yeah, I mean, they could, and that's probably what he's doing because he's putting 6% in there
2: amount.
0: Now.
2: Yeah.
0: But I mean, with real estate prices now, it's like, bro, you
2: need every
0: whatever.
2: Penny. Yeah, every penny we got,
0: Full firepower. Carol is, actually, you know what? Let me go to, Carol, I'm going to take you next. Let's go to these social questions because we haven't done one yet today.
2: Okay.
0: We have a really great social community. You can get out there on Facebook community. All of us are on socials, on TikTok, on social. So get out there and see what we're talking about. Well, this is Jan from the Ramsey Baby Steps community. She says, for the emergency fund amount, are we supposed to include all of our budget items, like our sinking funds, our fund money, our vacation savings, or just the four walls? I think this is a really good question, John, because it requires, I mean, again, we're talking about large sums of money here. So it's actually somewhere in between that, Jan. The way I like to think about it is, if you got laid off today, if I got laid off today, what I would be going, okay, I'm cutting this from my budget. This no longer matters to me. So I'd be cutting out things like my nails, my personal trainer. I'd be cutting back on, you know, DoorDash.
2: We're not doing that vacation.
0: We're not doing that vacation. So it's your budget without all the bells and whistles. It's not, I don't think you want to go all the way down to just your four walls, because the truth is, if you got laid off, you wouldn't want to live like that for very long,
2: sure.
0: Right?
2: Yeah.
0: So it's somewhere in between there where it's like, hey, I don't have all the bells and whistles, but I also kind of have a standard of living. And I think if you do that, then you'll have just the right amount of money.
2: And I'll say, the extension to that, where I see people get into major, major trouble is they have a major life event. They lose a spouse. They get laid off. Both them and their spouse gets laid off. And they want to keep their lifestyle exactly the same.
0: Mm.
2: And even if you have 6 months of expenses paid up, you got to be wise about, hey, our whole world is different now. So that means we have to live differently. We have to, we're not only grieving the loss of our spouse or grieving the loss of our jobs, but we're also grieving the loss of that vacation we're not going to take.
0: Right.
2: We're grieving the loss of the big Christmas we were going to have. Because you don't know how long those things are going to go. You don't know if your next job is going to be a 25% decrease in pay for a season. Who knows what that's going to look like? So that doesn't mean you have to cut every streaming service where you're just staring at the wall and you can never go back to rice and beans. That's not what that means. But be wise, understanding our life is different now and we have to spend accordingly.
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10: I can't contribute to anything except a brokerage account for the little leeway that I have. I can't put anything in anything else. And I thought maybe if I took the payout and then I could work some, I think I can work enough to earn that back, but I could, then it would be earned income that I could contribute.
11: Right.
1: Is it an ONOC or an INEOC? I mean, can you get the payout and go back to work? Or if you go back to work, does the payout end?
10: I don't think. It's a one-time deal. I don't know.
1: No. I'm sorry. I used the wrong words there on payout. While you're receiving long-term disability claims.
10: If I got a big lump sum. Yeah, I don't know.
1: No. Here's what I'm saying. So let's say you had long-term disability insurance and you were a surgeon and you hurt your hands. Is in that long-term disability, depending on which type you have, would continue to pay you even if you stopped being a surgeon, but you went and became a surgeon professor. You'd still be getting paid on the insurance because you can't do surgery anymore. But you can go get another job. Some, depending on which type of long-term disability insurance you have, the moment you go get another job, the benefit ends.
10: Well, what I was thinking, I wasn't even thinking about it from the insurance company side. I was thinking about it from the majority of my living expenses is the actual governmental disability.
11: Mm-hmm.
10: And then this supplemental is what I'm talking about.
11: They're two separate.
10: Yeah.
11: So tell us the numbers and we can help you. So what do you get from your government disability?
10: It's after my Medicare, my medical, it's $3,041.
11: Okay, $3,041. And you're telling us that that's enough. Is that enough to sustain your life every month or that's not enough?
10: It's not. That's the supplemental insurance, long-term insurance that I'm getting is about $1,500 a month. And that's who wants to give me a payout.
11: I understand.
10: Rather than, okay.
11: Okay. So my question is, because you're trying to decide, do I take the $90,000 and invest it? Or do I take the $200,000 over time and I never get a chance to make that money grow, right? Because it's dripped out to me at just enough that gets me by, right?
10: Yes.
11: Okay. So then the question then becomes John's question, which is, if you begin working, will the supplemental go away? Like, will they say we're revoking the $90,000 because you now have a job and you are clearly no longer on disability? Do you see what we're saying? We want to make sure that we understand what type of policy this is so that if you do, so that you know if you even have the option, yes, I'm going to take the lump sum. I'm going to park that so that I can get a return for the rest of my life versus having this payout that's going to cap out at $200,000.
1: My problem with you getting the 90 lump sum is that you can't pay your bills now.
11: But if she can go get another job, she can cover that $1,500.
1: But you would lose your government assistance, wouldn't you?
10: Well, I don't believe so, because if you get disability, you can make up to $1,600 and something in addition. That's why I'm allowed to get this supplemental, because uh-huh. The two together don't, I'm not getting more than the $1,600.
1: But it sounds like, given your financial picture, would it uh-huh. make more sense for you to keep both of the disability checks that you got coming in and go get some work and begin squirreling that money away? Because here's what I'm afraid is going to happen. I'm afraid you're going to take the lump sum, put it all in investments, work for 6 months, and realize you can't do as much as you thought you could. And now you're in a big mess because you can't pay your bills every month.
10: Right. But I can't work as well because my government benefits at $1,500 extra, I'm about $150 off of what you're allowed
1: sure
10: to get. So you're right, maybe I'm maybe it's just a stupid idea.
1: Nothing's a stupid idea. No, I'm glad you called, and we're thinking about this in real time.
11: Yeah, it's not stupid. It's just you knowing the parameters of your benefits.
1: Right.
11: And I think that's the thing that John and I, we don't know exactly what you have going on, and we don't want to do something that pulls it.
1: What's the age cap on them?
11: Uh-huh.
1: Like, when does the government disability stop paying, and when is there an age gap?
10: 65.
1: 65?
10: So 11 years.
1: Okay, and is there an age cap on your long-term disability as well? Is it 65 also?
10: Yes.
1: Okay. To me, this...
10: But your question you asked, that's what I need to find out, because I wasn't even... I didn't think about that. I thought once...

0: pay $4,600 in monthly expenses. And that's without any medical support or any other things that just happen as part of natural aging. And that's staring you in the face 10 years from now when both of these checks stop coming in.
1: Well, I don't think the SSDI, I don't believe you're going to lose that. It's just going to turn into more of a retirement benefit. You'll keep that. I'm more wondering about this long-term disability. And generally when that converts, you don't lose the amount. My bigger thing is over time, if we know that the government SSDI isn't going to be enough for you, what are we going to do to close the gap? Because there is going to be a time where your long-term disability runs out. We can all agree on that.
0: And that's where I'm wondering if you have an expenses issue.
2: Okay.
0: So tell me about the $4,500 a month it takes to keep your household afloat.
2: You mean like what everything costs?
0: Yes, ma'am.
2: I'm renting. That's $1,325.
0: Okay.
2: And I don't have all the categories boiled down, but I'm basically the supplemental pays the $1,325, and I have a little bit left over. And all my the living expenses, utilities, transportation, all of that comes out of the disability check.
0: That adds up to $3,000 plus.
2: I have a little bit. Like I have like maybe $200.
0: Okay. All right. That's really helpful for me. You're not living large. You don't have a 4,000 square foot house that you're spending $3,000 a month on, right? Okay.
2: No.
0: So you don't have a lot of margin there to even work with.
2: No.
1: Okay. I think the key to this entire thing is the thing that matters most is the SSDI. That's not going anywhere. When you turn 65, it's just going to convert into Social Security, and it's likely going to stay the same. The thing that we have to solve for is we've got to get you working, and you can work to a certain extent. If we can get you working, then that means any extra that we have, we can start to invest it and have a little bit of a nest egg going forward so that you can close that gap, because things are only going to get more expensive and that benefit is only going to increase so much. So if there is work that you can do and it's not going to cause you to lose your long-term disability, I would do it, and I would invest anything extra in a Roth IRA.

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0: 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You know, we wish that we could get to every call and question here on the show. 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All righty, guys, let's go right back to the phone lines. We've got Dominic, who's in Dallas, Texas. Hey, Dominic, you're up.
1: Hi, Jade and John. I have a little story, but basically I'm 21. I'm debt-free, and I'm a couple of weeks away from 100,000 net worth. And

0: I didn't get there super easily. For the past 2 years, I've been working. Like, I've been going to college full time and working like warehouse like work full time.
1: Good.
0: And like, I was saving for like this dream car, and I didn't know anything about like financial literacy or everything. And last year, I kind of went through like this kind of hard breakup, and then right after that ended, this dream car of mine that I was wanting, like, it like came to me.
1: Oh,
0: and then,
1: interesting.
0: Like, whenever, yeah.
1: So and what car is it that you want to buy, Dominic? You want to buy a dream car and you're feeling weird about it. That's what I'm getting from this.
0: Oh, no, I got it. And then the engine kind of exploded on Christmas Eve.
1: Oh.
0: And then I was like really scared because I was in debt like on that car.
1: Oh, you didn't pay cash for it.
0: On it. No.
2: All right, so what's your question, brother?
0: I feel like it's just I'm debt-free now because I've got rid of the car, so it's just like...
1: Good.
2: Awesome.
1: So how can we help today?
2: Well done.
0: Materialistic things are just, like, worthless. And, like, I guess, like, what is, like, the purpose? Because basically,
1: is
0: like, money is not that hard.
1: Okay, so...
0: Yeah, I have really high existential intelligence, but it's just... What is, like, the purpose of, like, whenever money is, like, kind of easy to me and then I could see, like, how it is hard to, like, everyone else.
1: So let's try to help
0: you.
1: I
0: just don't know, like...
1: I think this is right up John's
0: like
1: area. Because, John, this
0: yeah.
1: this is
2: well,
1: reminding
2: let me
1: of
2: ask
1: you.
2: Dominic, let me ask you this. Let me see here. Dominic, you there?
0: Yeah.
2: Okay.
0: Yeah.
2: Why don't you just work and give all your money away? Help out the less fortunate.
0: Work and give all your money.
2: Yeah.
0: Well, I grew up very poor.
2: Oh, hold on. I know that. But answer that question for me.
0: Why don't I just work and give it all away? Like, everything?
2: Okay, see, you're making my point for me, okay? You had a bad experience with a breakup. You had your heart broken. It got wrapped up into a car.
0: Yeah.
2: Even the way you say, like, it came to me, right?
0: Yeah.
2: And it didn't heal that breakup. It didn't make you feel like more of what you thought it was going to make. And it was probably a nice car.
0: Yeah.
2: And because you bought it on payments... When it did blow up, it caused a financial crisis and an existential crisis in your life. Fair?
0: Yeah.
2: All those things are fair. So you've got a bunch of emotions and wrapped up into this thing called a thing, right?
0: Mm-hmm.
2: And you said making money's easy. You're not afraid of hard work. That's incredible. That will set you up. Here's what money buys you, right? It buys you options. Doesn't buy happiness. I mean, to a degree, there's a bunch of social science on this. It buys you options. It buys you margin for taking care of your loved ones, serving those in your community, buying a place where you feel safe and warm and have a family one day where they will feel safe and warm. It gives you the opportunity to have some rest and relaxation after you've been putting in all these long hours.
0: Yeah.
2: And so it buys you not self-worth. I've sat with people who have net worth far beyond what I could ever imagine having, and they are as hollow as a dead tree, right? And so if you go to it thinking this car is going to save me, it's going to heal me, it's going to make me feel like more of a man or whatever you thought, that's going to fail you 100 times out of 100. If you think, I got $100,000 in cash, I'm going to buy a good used car because I'm 21, I don't need some stupid fancy car, and it's more comfortable to get you from A to B, that's not a bad thing.
0: Mm-hmm.
2: Right. So you get to decide, brother, what money means to you. I would just challenge you as a 21-year-old, keep working hard and keep socking money away. And if it's a part of who you want to be, give a big chunk of it away. You said there's the least fortunate. You grew up poor. You grew up struggling. Awesome. Take care of those that you think need help. But don't let this one situation that happened to you in your early 20s define like this meta decision that all things and all pursuits and all is useless. That's a pretty hollow life. What do you think, Jade?
1: I'm 100% with you. I think he's young and he's just feeling a type of way because he spent a bunch of money on his car and it blew up. I'm way more simplistic. I'm like, your car blew up, man. That sucks.
2: And you bought on payments, which is,
1: yeah.
2: I mean, one of the reasons the shows exist because Doesn't matter how nice your car is. At some point, it will stop running. His just stopped real soon on Christmas Eve of all times, right?
1: 100%. Yeah, he'll be all right. He's back to being debt free. He's got a long time to figure out the ins and outs. But I like what you said. Be generous. If you don't want it, give it to somebody else who can do something with it.
2: Well, until you where I want to push on is early 20s, like even early 30s. But this sense of everything's meaningless, and that's my path to not work real hard. That's my path to not try to be excellent in super successful. That's not what I mean. Excellent in whoever you're trying to serve and help. And if you try to make money as an ends to make money, it's a generally pretty hollow. I mean, that finish line will always move. Once you become a millionaire, you want to become a billionaire. Once you become a billionaire, you become a trillionaire. Like, it just becomes this moving thing. If you want to make money because you're serving people, that's amazing. That's awesome.
1: Yeah. Yeah.
2: If your business is in service to others.
1: Yes.
2: I had a conversation with Dave once, and it was just us. We were driving somewhere, and I said something about having a business that's in service to customers. And he said, well, I'll stop right there. That is business.
1: Yeah.
2: And if you're doing, I'm not going to classify that as a true business. A true business wakes up every day in service of somebody in some shape, to get your packages to you, to get toothbrushes made, to whatever it is, to get your driveway power washed, but it's in service to somebody. And if you're rewarded for that, great. Then you get to decide if you want to buy fancy cars, you want to give it all away, whatever you want to do with it.
1: Absolutely. Yeah, I'm not going to belabor it too long, but I think he's just a young guy. And I think the older we get, we kind of develop a maturity to your point of money buys options, and it allows you to do things like take care of people and be healthy and have insurance and all those things that are not necessarily flashy. But when you don't have them, you sure know when you don't have
2: them.
1: And I think that's the wrap up. Let's go back to the social questions. I like these. This is from our social community again, Ramsey Baby Steps community. Let me see if I can find one that's along the lines of what we're talking about. I don't think we have one. All right, so let's go with this one. Jennifer says, I'm $8,000 away from my fully funded emergency fund goal. Should hit it by December. I usually keep one paycheck amount in my checking account as a buffer. Should I use some of that money to accelerate my emergency fund savings? Okay, I see what she's saying. It took me a second to get it. All right, so there's a difference, John. We talk about this. There's a buffer or like a cushion amount that you keep in your checking account. I'm sure you keep one. It took me a long time to realize I needed one, but I have one too. And then you've got your emergency fund, and then you've got, I don't know, sinking funds and things like that. Your cushion needs to be a reasonable amount, but if you're in debt or if you're not in baby step 3 yet, it doesn't need to be so much that it's stopping you from accomplishing your goals.
2: It needs to be very small.
1: It needs to be small. And a way that I like to think of it is like, what's the worst thing that could happen that could throw you off? You forget your Amazon subscription is coming through. Like, what is it, $120 these days?
2: Right.
1: So it doesn't need to be thousands, and it doesn't need to be hundreds, probably, if you're in baby step 2, not quite through baby step 3. So yeah, if you have extra there and you're trying to accelerate, go ahead and move it over to a reasonable extent.

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6: DM it. All that stuff is good, not just for us, but for you, because you're sharing a message of hope. You're sharing the thing that helped you. All right. Let's go to our scripture of the day. Remember, guys, this is Romans 16:19. It says, everyone has heard about your obedience, so I rejoice because of you. But I want you to be wise about what is good and innocent about what is evil. Norman Vincent Peale said, nothing is more confusing than people who give good advice but set a bad example. Ooh, it's a sick burn. All right, let's go to Matthew's in Sacramento, California. Hey, Matthew, how can we help today?
7: Hey, guys, how are you?
6: Doing all right. How can we help?
7: So I bought a car about 6 months ago or so, and I absolutely hate it, and I want to sell it.
8: But my thing is that the car is about $5,000 to $6,000 in negative equity. So should I just keep paying payments on it, or should I sell it and then pay the rest with some money I have in my stocks?
6: Yeah, I would. If you have the cash that you can cover the amount that it's underwater, even if that means, you know, selling off non-retirement investing, I would do that.
9: And you have to get out of this. You have to cash out enough to where you could get yourself another car.
6: Mm-hmm. How much do you have in stocks?
8: I have about 5,000 in stocks.
6: Okay. So then, yeah, you can cover it. And then what would you do for your vehicle? Because that's just enough to cover the underwater part.
8: I do have a few thousand dollars put away that I just go buy a little beater, because I travel for work so much that I need something that's good on gas too.
6: Okay. I like that. I like that suggestion. There's no point in you getting a loan from the bank if you have the cash to do it and cover it.
8: Okay.
6: Yeah, that's what I would say. Thanks for the call. That's a good one. And by the way, for anybody listening, that's something that we come up against a lot, John, is when people are trying to pay off debt, or they're just trying to be a person who no longer does car payments. It's like, yeah, I want to get out of this. And you're all excited. And then when you go look up the value of your car on Kelley Blue Book, you realize, oh my gosh, I'm upside down 7,000 or 10,000 or whatever it is. And it's like, okay, I can't do it. And you stop there. But the truth is, you can. You can either do what this guy did, which is look around and see if you can find the cash for it. Or if your credit is still somewhat decent, you can try to get a personal loan or get a loan from the credit union or pick up some cash somewhere that you can borrow for the difference. And that's the only time we would say to do something like that, because the truth is, you're going down in value. You're taking a high amount of debt and you're pushing it down because you're getting out of the car loan. And so it's better to have a $6,000 debt than a $30,000 debt. And that's how that works. Let's go to Tyler, who's in Austin, Texas. Hey, Tyler, how can we help?
10: So, can y'all hear me?
9: Yeah, we got you, man. What's up?
10: Okay, perfect. I just had a few quick questions on my financial situation. I've got a little bit of debt, 26 years old, have made good money, but just kind of trying to make sure that I prepare myself for the future. Started a Roth IRA about 4 years ago. I have about 40 grand in there, but have about 17 or 18 thousand in student loans, and then that's all the debt I had. And then I ran into a car problem. It seems that that's the common consensus among callers. But so I had a truck that was, I had paid off $10,000 on it, and then had probably about 10,000 remaining. And then the transmission went out, and it was going to be a $7,000 expense. And then there was a few more coolant pump needed to be replaced. There was like a few more expenses, and it all totaled up to around like 11 or 12 thousand.
6: Uh-huh.
10: And to me, it didn't really make sense to, if the expenses outweighed the cost of the vehicle,
6: yeah,
10: it didn't really make sense to do that. So I sold it. I got 11,000 for the truck,
6: okay,
10: which was pretty unfortunate because I bought it for 20 just a year ago. But obviously didn't plan on the transmission going out. And so I got another truck for around 20 grand. Probably see the theme here that I like trucks.
6: Are you paying cash when you're buying these trucks? Like, what are you going into debt for them?
10: So the last one I had, it was 20 grand. I paid 10, from selling the previous one, and then also put like 5 grand down.
6: Well, let me ask about this most recent truck. This most recent truck, did you pay cash for it, or are you on payments?
10: Payments.
6: Okay, so how much do you owe on the truck at this point?
10: Like 19.5.
6: Okay, so we've got 18,000 in student loans, 19.5 on the truck. Any other debt that we need to know about?
10: No, ma'am.
6: Okay, so where's your question?
10: My question is, so I've got about 40,000 in my Roth IRA.
6: Mm-hmm.
10: And I want to get debt free as quick as possible, like no truck payments. I want to get rid of these student loans as quick as possible. My question is, how much should I keep in my Roth? Because the thing is, my student loans, the interest rate's like 2.5-3%. The truck rate is about 5.5%.
9: You're not going to pull anything out of your Roth.
6: Yeah. We're not doing that.
9: That money's set, because you'll pay it's like taking out a loan at what, 30 plus percent? You'll pay 20% penalty plus the income tax on it. We're not pulling that money out.
6: Now, what I would do is I would stop contributing to the Roth. I would stop. I would pause investing and make sure you have all of your income. And then I would tackle this debt, smallest to largest, using the income that you have. And John is exactly right about the fees and what you're going to pay on that, on draining out your Roth IRA. But also, it's also about a habit that you are introducing into your life, which is I'm doing something I know I shouldn't do in order to solve a problem. I'm solving a problem with the problem, and you don't want to introduce that. You want to go ahead and bite the bullet and do the right thing to solve the problem. And that's just a behavioral thing there. So yeah, I would do that. Likely, I don't know, is this student loan broken into smaller pieces, or is it just one loan for $18,000?
10: There's like four or five, and they're all collected together into one. There's a word for it. I can't think of it right now.
6: Consolidated?
10: Consolidate, yes.
6: Okay, so there's one payment. And so I would focus on that. And in the meantime, this $19,000 truck, are you upside down on it, or is it right side up?
10: Like if I were to sell it today? I mean, yeah, I could probably sell it for 21 or 22.
6: Okay, so you're in a good space with that. If you can pay off this truck in 2 years or less, I'd keep it. And I would just chuck away at that. And that's including the student loans. If you can all do all of this in 2 years or less, you can keep the truck, pay it off if you love it, and I'm good with it. But if you look at this and you go, I don't think I can do it, I don't make enough or whatever, then I would go ahead and consider selling the truck and just downgrading slightly, because you have actually a little bit of equity in there, weirdly enough. You must have put a decent amount down on that, but that's what I would
9: do. How much do you make, Tyler, a year?
10: So that's another issue we ran into. I was making 97, and then I left my job to go into ministry making 45-50. So that's kind of where this all hit me of, like, I need to take these things seriously now.
9: Yeah.
10: I've done that by, like, starting a Roth and also have some cat. I have a little bit of money in the 401k.
9: But let's call this out. You made a decision to half your income and you did it for a noble purpose. Great. But when you called, you said two things that I just want to highlight here. One is I ran into a car problem. So, you know, ... as though that gave full license to put math aside for a bit and go buy a $20,000 truck. And then you said underneath that, you get it, I like trucks. I do too. I'm from Texas also. Like, I get it.
10: Yeah.
9: But when we make the decision to sacrifice half of our income, then a lot of the things that we quote unquote like, those are going to get put by the wayside because we made a decision to pursue something bigger than us. Great. Then we're going to drive a used Prius, and that's what we're going to do for a while. And as a Texan, I did that, right? So I've been there too, and I didn't like it, but it was what it was, and I got great gas mileage. But when you make big sacrifices like that, that sacrifice usually extends beyond just the income. It also extends to the sacrifices you got to make around it.
6: Yeah, John's exactly right. Well, thank you so much for your call, Tyler, and thank you guys so much for listening. Remember, there's ultimately only one way to financial peace, and that's to walk daily with the Prince of Peace, Christ Jesus.
0: If you want to win with money in 2026, you can't keep living normal. Normal's broke. 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Hey guys, Dave Ramsey here. You've heard me talking in your ear for years on your drive to work, around the house, wherever you listen, but there's something different about actually getting together. So we created the Live Like No One Else Cruise. For 7 days, the Ramsey personalities and I are taking over an entire ship with 2,500 Ramsey people like you in the Western Caribbean. And we're not just showing up and doing speeches. We're on board vacationing with you all week. Live shows, debt-free celebrations, and even more. You've listened to us talk about living like no one else for years. Well, this is one place where we're actually going to get to do it together. And what makes this thing so much fun for me, it's one heck of a week. We set sail March 14th through the 21st, 2027. 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
12: The Gulf bracing for the worst. I'm Lisa Lacerra, Fox News. As Isaias, now a Category 2 storm, takes aim at Mississippi, Alabama, and the Florida Panhandle. Landfall expected tomorrow night or early Saturday.
13: We have hurricane warnings in effect for portions of the coast, along with storm surge warnings and watches, as that surge becomes a growing concern. A peak surge, especially for Mobile Bay, could be anywhere as much as 7 feet on top of astronomical high tide. Multiple state governors have declared states of emergency, while mandatory and voluntary evacuations are underway in some of the most vulnerable coastal and low-lying communities.
12: Fox Weather's Haley Meyer in Mobile, Alabama. Ahead of the storm, oil and gas producers shut down a significant part of offshore production in the Gulf, which accounts for about 15% of crude oil pumped annually in the U.S. President Trump rules out new attacks on Iran before Election Day next month.
14: Writing in a social media post, his administration is having productive discussions with the Islamic Republic of Iran. He says U.S. sanctions and a naval blockade will remain in full force, and oil will continue to transit through the Strait of Hormuz. In recent days,

0: is the president has signaled he believes the conflict with Iran will end soon with either a deal or renewed airstrikes.
1: Fox's Jared Halpern at the White House. The president and other administration officials also say Iran's economy is on the brink of collapse. Protests in New York City after an ICE agent shot and wounded a Dominican man during what it says was an enforcement operation in the Bronx. This man heard the shots.
2: It was like this, boom, boom, boom, boom, boom. It was really quick. I thought it was a holdup or, you know, something.
1: ICE said the man is an undocumented and an alien with multiple charges against him. Mayor Zoran Mamdani and Governor Kathy Hochul said they received reports the agents fired at the man while he was inside a vehicle with a five-year-old child who was apparently unhurt. 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
1: Arrest near another U.S. military facility in England.
7: RAF Molesworth is home to a branch of the United States Europe Command and a U.S. Military Intelligence Analysis Center. Two men, Latvian nationals, were found at 2 a.m. today local time inside the base perimeter and were arrested on suspicion of trespass and criminal damage. 4 hours earlier, British military security had noticed an abandoned vehicle and a breach of the perimeter fence. The men are aged 32 and 36. They're also being held on suspicion of breaking national security laws. Police say there's nothing yet to link this to events at RAF Fairford last week. In London, Jonathan Savage, Fox News.
1: Former Venezuelan President Nicolas Maduro faces a new indictment. Federal prosecutors in New York charging him with torture and human rights abuses during his time as the leader of Venezuela. Also today, lawyers for Maduro's wife, Celia Flores, unsuccessfully urged for Flores to be freed from jail and put under house arrest. Mortgage rates keep climbing to new highs.
8: The benchmark 30-year fixed rate mortgage ticking higher to 7.40% from 7.28% last week, according to Freddie Mac. The average rate is now the highest it's been since November of 2023. A year ago, the average rate was 6.30%. The housing market has been in the doldrums this year, in large part due to rising mortgage rates, which can add hundreds of dollars a month in cost for borrowers, limiting home buyers' purchasing power, and lead many to put off buying a home.
1: Fox's Hillary Barsky. The number of people applying for unemployment benefits fell slightly last week. The Labor Department says initial jobless claims ticked down to 197,000 from a revised 199,000 the week before. The report suggests most companies are confident enough in the economy and their sales to hold on to their workers. I'm Lee Silasera. This is Fox News.
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0: normal is broke and common sense is weird, so we're here to help you transform your life from the Ramsey Network in the Fair Ones Credit Union studio. This is The Ramsey Show. I'm Jade Warshaw. Next to me, Dr. John Deloney, taking calls about your life and your money for the next couple hours or so. Jump in. The number's 888-825-5225. Justin is in Sacramento, California. What's going on, Justin?
1: Hey, Jade. Thanks for taking my call.
0: Yeah, no problem.
1: I guess the root of my problem here is, when do me and my wife stop trying to squeeze every last bit of money out of our budget and just consider moving out of California?
0: Oh, today.
2: You're the first person to think about that, Justin. So well done, man.
0: So what's it look like? I mean, what's it look like out there? What are you making? Tell us more.
1: So specifically, we live in Roseville, California, which is, you know, a little bit higher than the rest of Sacramento. But I mean, me and my wife together, we may have a combined income of $180,000, and we have one kid, one infant, and then we have another one on the way. And then now we're sucking up the cost of childcare out here.
0: Sure.
1: And everything just seems to, every time I squeeze a little bit more, like the prices go up and it just takes up every last bit of my budget.
0: Yeah, that's frustrating. I mean, that's got to feel some type of way to know that you're working so hard and it's like every time you get a little bit of breathing room, something comes and snatches it away. That's not a good feeling.
2: And it's all for good stuff, right? You like having kids is awesome, right? It's not even like the car keeps breaking down. Like all of your prayers keep getting answered, right? And it's harder and harder to breathe in your own home. I love couples asking this question, not how do we, and obviously, like, we teach people how to get out of debt, and there's that moment. But I like the idea of y'all getting together, getting away, and saying, okay, we have one child, we have another one on the way, we have a brand new marriage. We get to decide what this thing feels like. What does peace mean for us inside this home? And if reverse engineer it that way. Because if you just start with, we need to move, then you're basically playing whack-a-mole with symptoms, and you might move and get somewhere else, but then you're not by family, or the weather's terrible, or whatever. So y'all sitting down and saying, hey, we get to decide, by and large, right? What do we want this thing to feel like? And then could you get that same sentiment, that same feeling in Nashville, in Omaha, right? In Florida, wherever you would consider moving. Does that make sense?
1: Yeah. So, I mean, I listen to you all the time, John. I've read all the books, right? Like, we're baby steps 4, 5, and 6, right? So our 5-year plan, right, is to go to Treasure Valley, Idaho.
2: Go now.
1: Boise area.
2: Go now. Seriously.
0: What's stopping you? That's the real question. What's stopping you from making that transition today? And by today, I mean in the present versus
1: it's five years from now. I mean, I have a few interviews lined up trying to get remote positions and stuff like that. And then the goal is that we would move there, buy a cheaper home, and then she would stay home with the kids. But, you know, it's just trying to line up that remote job that pays to support the lifestyle that we have, but also the other costs of moving and all
2: sure.
1: that.
2: So I think two things are important here. One, I would challenge you to not limit yourself on a single zip code. Because I was about to make a hunting analogy, and I don't want half the people listening to turn that off.
1: I'm like, a hunter too, so I get it.
2: Okay, so you know you can aim for a bullseye and not hit the bullseye, but get close, get in the general area, and you still accomplish what you were aiming to do, right? And so if you just say, we want to be in this town, in this state, you can really limit yourself to what is it about that location, that state, that weather, the family, like what is it about that place that is a driver for you and your wife to want to put that at the end of your 5-year plan? And is that somewhere else? Is that other places? The other thing I would challenge you on is don't limit yourself to just remote work.
0: Yeah. And I'll say that in a different way, because I think John and I have the same thoughts. Maybe if we say it in two different ways, it'll light up your brain a little bit more. I'm hearing two things that are very tight, very closed in. I'm hearing a zip code, to John's point, and I'm hearing a remote job. And those two things, they're going to be very hard to equally prioritize. So you're going to have to pick one and go, if it's the zip code, then it's the zip code. That could mean I don't do the same type of work. Or if you go, no, the zip code, I can expand that. Now that allows me to do. Do you see what I'm saying? It's like a straitjacket in here.
2: So for instance,
1: yeah.
2: my wife and I, when we wanted to consider leaving West Texas, which is got great people.

0: It's awesome, but it's dry, it's hot, there's no rain, et cetera, et cetera. So what we looked at was, where are there lakes and rivers? Where are there trees? Where does it rain a lot? And that opened up a huge swath of the U.S. And then we were both working in universities, and so it was like, okay, where is there college towns? And so you see what I'm saying? Like, it opened up the United States in a way that was pretty awesome. And Nashville was high on our list. I think it was number one, but it wasn't limited to that. And it just gave us a lot more options and feeling. The thing I don't want you to feel is trapped. And right now in California, you feel trapped. And I don't want you to, like, leave one cage and get into another one. But brother, I say go. I say go right now.
1: I mean, I can't go right now. We got one on the way.
0: I know.
1: Right?
0: You know what I mean. You know what I mean.
1: Yeah.
0: But yeah. What's keeping you in Sacramento besides this job? You have family there? You have friends there? You have community there?
1: Yeah, so family here. I have a huge sense of community, bunch of friends, hunting community and all that.
0: Sure.
1: So going there would be a minor reset, but we have family there too.
0: Okay.
2: Okay.
1: So that's kind of how we landed there. We love the weather. We love the environment. That's where we want our kids to grow up when they go to school.
0: Cool.
1: Is there.
2: But what's the number one driver of there? Is it the family or is it the weather and the way it looks?
0: Or is it the cost of living?
2: Yeah. We need to really see what it is that's making you tick.
1: So I made a whole pros cons list, and this is just what came up on top. We considered Bend, Oregon, Bozeman, Montana, Seattle, Spokane, Portland, right? And then
2: okay.
1: I made the whole pro cons list, and this is just like, we have the support system here. We already go visit here.
2: Okay.
1: Five
2: so
1: times
2: proximity
1: a year.
2: Is
1: we
2: like number
1: well
2: two.
1: Move.
2: Proximity to family is like number two, but the number one thing is like family. Like I want to be by family. And then the other stuff, the weather and like having that, that's kind of like number two on the list. And then my question for you is, where does the job part fall on the list? Because I don't know. You said you make 180 combined. How much of that 180 is yours? And can you make that same money in multiple career fields that maybe you have the ability to shift into?
1: Yeah. So, I mean, I make 120 of that 180.
2: Okay.
1: And I'm not specifically tied to remote work. It's just here in California, next to the Bay Area, IT jobs are a dime a dozen. Everything is here. And it's just a little bit more limited there. So, like, I'm open to anything. IT work. I know Micron is there. I know there's a few other tech companies there that I'm just looking at. Or I would really love to do hospital IT. It's just the job is the location is competitive mm-hmm. because there's not so many of it. Also, the salaries aren't as high. So then I'm also having to consider, you know, maybe shrinking down our cost of living and whatnot, especially mm-hmm. if we want her to stay at home.
0: Well, and I think that's important to figure out, because it may be that your 180 there is equivalent to a total net household income of 110 in a state without the additional tax burdens, without the additional, you know, all the additional stuff, the housing costs and all that. So I think that's just a math problem.
2: Yeah, there's a lot competing here, though. There's being near family, there's having the look, tone, feel of where you live, there's the income, and there's your wife wanting to be a stay-at-home mom. Those are like five really big things that you need to be thinking through and be really clear on, like, what's number one, number two, number three, number four, number five, and also be open to the fact that you may not get all five of them.
0: You probably won't get all five.

0: Hey guys, it's Rachel Cruz. 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
10: 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Remember, adopt.
12: I sent that to the credit card company. When he passed, I called them and told them he's gone. I would like to get rid of this account. They said you have to put it in writing and send us a death certificate. And I did that.
13: Yeah.
12: And I didn't hear anything more until I got an email from a debt collection.
14: They may have immediately moved that debt off their books and sold it to a debt collector who is then going to try to hassle a widow.
13: Mm-hmm.
14: Until she can't take it anymore.
12: Just tell me how to get rid of them.
13: Well, if you're number one, I would check and make sure that you're nowhere on it. Check your credit report. Make sure this is something that was just in his name. And then, yeah, you're not on the hook for that. You should be able to send the death certificate and say, this is this. He's not here anymore. This was not something that we were joint owners on. That's it. And making just check and make sure that you were not an authorized user on that account in any way. Basically, make sure there was no connection. If there was no connection in writing, then that debt should go away with him passing.
14: What's the letter you received?
12: So I talked to a lady from there last week, and she was real sweet. And she said, you know, this is from so-and-so credit card company. And I said, yes, I know. And she wondered if I would like to make a donation towards the amount that he owed on there. And I said, no, I don't think so. She said, are there any other family members who would like to make a donation? And I said, no, I'm sure there's not. And so she says, okay, so she took all this information down and she's going to send me a letter with that on paper. So now I got that and they still want the money.
13: I have
12: options. I want to dispute the debt because I think it's not Lindsay Mass debt or the amount of the debt is wrong. Or other.
14: But
13: when he passed, did he leave anything? Like, did he leave anything in his name of assets?
12: No. I mean, we had everything is combined. He had, our bank accounts, he had retirement accounts. Nothing was just his except this credit card.
13: And that's the thing that makes me think about that. If it were in both of your names, it would make total sense that you would be on for it. If he had certain assets in his name, it would make sense that maybe they would come after that part of it.
14: So here's the thing. You can't. I think your best response right now is to stop responding.
12: Like, and just ignore them and
14: until you get a lawsuit letter, which I don't think you'll get. I mean, she's asking you if you suddenly they turn into a charity, right?
13: You've sent in, as long as you've done your part, you've sent in the death certificate. There's nothing on his estate. There's nothing there. The one thing that you could do if you wanted to kind of like cover your own butt is on the side, save up a small lump sum. And if they keep pushing this, you could attempt to settle it. I might do that. Probably would do that, but I wouldn't give in really easily to this because there's nothing that he has that you can give for it.
12: Should I send the debt collection a death certificate?
13: Yeah, yes. That's who's asking for the money, correct? And you're saying this
12: right.
13: Person...
12: Well, yeah, the credit card company themselves had told me first that I need to send that, and I did, so...
14: And then somewhere their computer system or some unsavory person sold that debt to debt collectors for pennies on the dollar. And what they're trying to do is squeeze any amount of money they can get from you, even if they're begging you for donations.
12: Right.
14: And you can send them a death certificate. And you know what they can do? Turn around and sell that debt to somebody else for pennies on that dollar.
12: Oh, I see.
14: And so they can keep chasing you down, but if you're not in a joint liability state, then it's not your debt.
13: Yeah.
14: So you could choose to just stop responding.
13: I think the clearest thing to do is now that it's passed to a new creditor, send in the information, hey, this person's passed away. There's nothing on his personal estate. If they keep coming after it because you're married and there's some things that you have jointly together, if you want to put aside a lump sum of money there that you could possibly... settle that for, you know, pennies on the dollar, 25 cents on the dollar. I would do that in case it keeps coming back. But give it some time And a lot of times, I mean, with this stuff, you're just dealing with the worst of the worst people.
14: Right. And it does, depending on the state you're
13: in. Depending on the state, yes.
14: There may be, like, they expect to get paid, all the debts expect to get paid from the estate, right? But if there's nothing to pay, then there's nothing to pay. If there's not life insurance money, they may want a piece of that life insurance money. I would let them come get it legally, like, come sue you for it then.
13: Yeah.
14: But I'm not just going to volunteer partial payments because then they're going to be like, ah, oh, we got
13: about,
14: it.
13: Right? Yeah, what about this and that? Yeah. Good question. Next
14: Sorry,
13: we have,
14: going through that, Bertha.
13: I know, Bertha, that's so, so tough. Thank you for calling in. Next, we've got Kyle, who's in Spokane, Washington. Hey, Kyle, how can we help today?
15: Hey, guys, how you doing?
14: We're all right, brother.
15: Hey, it's really good to chat with you. Year and a half, maybe 2 years ago, I called into the show. I spoke with Ken and Dave. Great advice. I graduated from graduate school, and they said, get out of debt. I got out of debt. I'm debt-free as of last week.
13: Way
14: to
13: go.
14: Yeah, congrats.
15: $268,000 is gone.
14: Nice.
15: Wow. And I'm a free man.
14: Well done, brother.
15: So my question is, I'm very blessed. I have a great career. I have a good job.

0: minimum down payment just to get into a home.
1: What are you looking to spend? I mean, it kind of depends. You have this really excellent income. If you said to me, hey, I'm looking to just kind of buy in the median home range, and in your area, Spokane, Washington, that's around $452,000. Yeah, you could probably do that fairly quickly. But if you're saying, hey, my first house is going to be in the $1 million range, that creates a completely different situation. So what do you think you'll spend?
0: That's tough. We got to, you know, my wife and I, we got to sit down and talk about that a little bit. Her background, she's an interior designer, so she's kind of, you know, developed some particular tastes.
1: HGTV.
2: Well said, Kyle. Well said.
0: So, and, you know, I like the idea of, I'm not a handyman. I'm not a fixer-upper. I like the idea of just building a home, mm-hmm. which could, you know, be more expensive. So we haven't really settled or talked about a price, but...
1: Well, that's, you know, the main driver to this conversation is the price. That is the number one thing that's going to decide how quickly you can do this. And then that's going to play into, okay, if we say what we want and what we need is an $800,000 house, and then you run the numbers on that and you go, okay, that's going to take us 3 years to save up the cash to do that. Now you guys get to decide, do we like the way that sounds, or does that feel like that's too much time? The goalpost could move significantly. If that's the case, then you can revamp that plan. To be clear, debt for a mortgage is the only debt that we don't get, you know, all weird about. It's okay for you to take out a mortgage. And in your case, Kyle, whatever mortgage you take out is going to be such a small percentage because you have the time to save up such a nice down payment. If you get 2 or 3 years down the line and you're, you know, $70,000 or $80,000 away, you better get that house and stop playing games.
2: Or if you get halfway there or 30% there, go ahead and get that house.
1: Yes.
2: Just be aggressive in paying it off because you hate debt like we do.

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1: Hi.
0: What's up?
1: Thank you for taking my call.
0: You bet.
1: So my husband and I are $780,403 in debt.
2: Whoa.
1: It is going to take us more than 15 years to pay it off. At that time, we will be 64 and 65 and have almost nothing saved for retirement.
0: Stop right there. Stop.
2: Take a breath. Take a breath. Take
0: Stop
2: a breath.
0: Right there. There's nothing that says that that has to be 100% true. And I don't even want you to say that that's going to be the reality, because between now and age 64, a gajillion things can change. A gazillion. Okay. So I don't even want you to internalize that fact, because all that's going to do is drain you of the energy that you need to attack this. Fair enough?
1: Fair.
2: I hear a woman who's very, very scared, and you're right to be, but fear shuts off the future sometimes, and I'm glad you called. Okay. What's this? What is this debt?
1: A lot of credit card debt. So $172,844.
0: Okay.
1: It's from a credit card consolidation. 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State taxes of $1,298, county taxes of $8,453.
0: Tell me, go back to the last, I got $1,846, $1,298. What was the other tax bill?
1: $8,453.
0: $8,453, okay. Keep going.
1: A home equity line of credit for $81,655.
0: Okay.
1: Student loans of $272,724.
0: Okay.
1: Personal loan of a little over $14,000,
0: okay,
1: and a COVID loan of $83,460.
0: Is that
2: an SBA? It sounds like a business mess, huh?
1: An SBA, yes.
0: Tell me the SBA one more time.
1: $83,460.
0: Okay. What was the business that failed?
1: So I had a side wellness business it was making like $36,000 a year, and just at COVID, we couldn't do any services or anything, and it just went under. And I had a couple employees, and I just kept sinking money into it, trying to keep it alive, and used a lot of credit cards for it as well. And it's closed now.
0: Okay. So what I'm looking at, what I see kind of off the top here, where there's some light at the tunnel, is I see some light at the end of the tunnel with these vehicles. There's $84,000 worth of vehicles here that has the ability to be lessened substantially. And we'll talk about how to do that in a minute. The other place I see a lot of light at the end of the tunnel, and it's not going to be a fun light, I'm just letting you know, it's not going to be fun, but these credit cards, because you have no money, these are probably all going to go into default at some point. They're all going to roll into some form of collections at some point, and you're going to be able to settle most of this at some point. Fair enough?
1: Okay.
0: Other thing where I see some light at the tunnel is maybe this HELOC. Do you still own, I'm guessing you're still in that house?
1: Yes.
0: Okay. Tell me about the house.
1: How much we owe on the mortgage?
0: Yeah. Tell me what you owe and what it's worth.
1: We owe $197,927 on it. It's worth about $400,000.
0: Okay, so that's the other place I see some light at the end of the tunnel. If I'm in your shoes, I'm starting from scratch, which means whatever is here, I'm dismantling it brick by brick. And one of those things is the house. There's a lot of equity there that you need. You need whatever cash you can get your hands on. And I hate that this HELOC is going to bite into that when it's time to sell this bad boy, but whatever you can get from that when the time comes, because I'm not saying you have to do this immediately, but this is a move that you're going to need to make at some point to clear some of this debt. That is another place that you're going to pull from. So just by looking at those three places alone, we're going to clear out the $81,000, fairly simple. I mean, simple in theory. It's not fun or easy to sell a house. emotionally. We're going to clear out these cars, and then we're going to look at these credit cards, and they're not getting our attention. They're going to pound sand for a while because you can't afford them. And then they're going to roll the collections, and people are going to want to sue you, and you're going to have a stack of money ready to settle when the time comes. So that's what's going to happen with those. These taxes.
1: Even the consolidation don't pay that either.
0: Well, let's talk about that in a second. Let's talk about these taxes. Your number one goal in life is these taxes. Because this is what's going to really can jack you up, garnish your wages, mess with you in major, major ways if they already haven't. So I almost want you to remember that in Vogue song, Free Your Mind? I want you to free your mind from everything except this tax debt. That's your number one. All right, we're tackling this. I want you to act like this is your only debt in the world. And I know that that sounds tough. You're talking to someone who had $500,000 of debt almost. So I know this is the mindset you have to have. These taxes, let's start with the $8,000 one, and we're going to move up. We're going to try to get as much help as we can get on that. Now, tell me, what do you guys earn every year? And then tell me what you're taking home a month so I can make sure it makes sense.
1: I make $117,000 a year. My husband makes $63,000, and we bring home around $12,800 a month.
0: Okay, good.
2: Wonderful.
0: I love that. I love that you make a good income. What does your husband do for work?
1: He's a truck driver.
0: Okay, and what do you do for work?
1: I'm a nurse.
0: Okay, so I love this because both of you, I know for you, you've got room to amp it up and ramp it up some more on the hours. Am I right or am I wrong?
1: Well, I just almost signed a weekend contract to ramp up my hours, but I already work an extra 20 hours a week. So I was battling because I'll be gone now 84 hours a week from my home.
0: Mm. So,
2: you have kids?
1: Yes, a 16-year-old and a 20-year-old.
0: Oh, okay. So
1: they're older.
0: They matter, but it's not the same as a 6 and a 5-year-old as far as feeling the time. So here's the thing. Clark, you and your husband are going to have to come up with a plan because you're going to go spurts where you work 80 hours a week. And then you're going to have spurts where you're like, I can't, I need to take some time. And then you're going to take your time, and then you're going to ramp up again. And then you're going to take your time, and then you're going to ramp up again. That's what this looks like over the next however many years. And today, I'm just going to tell you what Jade and Sam did, because what I heard when you called in was, when you were talking, I saw myself standing in front of my mirror having that same conversation with myself. And I told myself, I cannot look at the timeline on this. If I look at the timeline, the math is not going to math. I need to just go and do the next right step. And this is going to start coming together. It is going to. So again, just to recap, because you need this. The only thing you're focused on is this tax debt. We're getting this tax debt done. And I'm going to work day and night like Michael Jackson until it's done. My husband's going to do the same thing. We're not going to see each other as much as we want. We're not going to be who we want to be to each other right now. We're owning that and accepting that. And we're going to set a date, and we're going to say we're going to run at this pace for the next X amount of months. And then we're going to stop for a month, and then we're going to ramp up. And then we're going to stop for a month and a half, and then we're going to ramp up. You guys sit down and make that plan. I would make it be tied to this tax debt. I'd say when we pay off the $8,000 one and the $12,000 one, whew, take a quick breather. Now we're going to go and we're going to annihilate the $18,000 one. And when that tax debt is done, we're going to party like it's 1999, and then we're going to hit the ground running again. And then your next thing that you're going to do is that you're going to start stacking up some chunks of money, and the credit cards, how many of them are in collections?
1: None of them. We've been just robbing Peter to pay Paul and keeping the minimum payments going on all of them.
0: Okay, but how much margin does that leave you with?
1: We're short about $1,100 every month.
0: Okay, so that means you can't afford it. It's going to be a pain in the butt, but some of those, like I said, you're going to have to leave those for a while. Next, we're going to look at the cars. We're going to look at the cars. If we're upside down, we're going to save up chunks of money so that we can get out of these cars. Get a loan for the difference if you can, or save up the difference. And you're going to be driving junkers. Do you hear me? Call us back. We're going to give you everything you need. Christian's going to pick up and take it from here.
3: Listen, guys, I've heard just about every excuse for why folks think they can't get ahead with money. It's the government. It's the price of eggs. It's where I live. You name it, I've heard it. So let's go ahead and settle this right now. 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
7: Kind of outlook, but every once in a while we get folks like Clark, we get folks like myself, who you're in this journey for a long time. It could be 5 years, it could be 7 years, it could be 10 years. And I want to talk about that for a second, because just because you have a longer horizon doesn't mean it's not worth it. And it doesn't mean that this plan can't work for you. And it doesn't mean that you shouldn't go 100% dive in and make it happen to change your life. As a matter of fact, it's the exact opposite. It means you should go with more gusto towards this, because what's the alternative? Truly, what's the alternative? I mean, in her case, even if she filed bankruptcy, she still got, oh gosh, $300,000 of student loans, the tax debt, all that stuff. She just got so much there. And I think when you listen to somebody like Clark, when you or someone like me who's been in that situation, so much of cleaning this up also rebuilds your confidence in yourself. Yeah. You need it.
8: And you said something important in that last call. Anytime you have a big undertaking, whether it's rebuilding trust in your marriage, whether it's paying off $700,000 or $50,000, right? If you just stare at that big mountain all day long, you're never going to take that first step. The only thing that matters, once you set that goal, the only thing that matters is did I keep my promises to myself today?
7: Yes.
8: That's it. And then I'm going to get tomorrow. I'm going to start with making my bed. I'm going to keep my promises to myself that day.
7: Yep.
8: And it has a bizarre way of multiplying. Money comes out of nowhere.
7: Yes.
8: Somebody messed up and they send you a check out of the blue.
7: Come on, like, man.
8: Weird. Or suddenly another opportunity opens up and you get a promotion that you weren't expecting. And so suddenly this thing gets accelerated by 2 years. None of that you can plan for. And let's be honest, the other side of it, your air conditioner breaks too, right?
7: Yeah, there's ups and there's downs. And let me...
8: All I can do is today.
7: And let me put some more aside on that, because, listen, y'all know I'm a Christ follower. I try to align what I'm doing in my life with those principles. That's one of the reasons that I like the Ramsey plan, because it's God's and grandma's ways of handling money. A lot of what we do is there's a scriptural basis for it. And I'm just going to say this, take it or leave it. But for Sam and I, John, when we started this, I was like, okay, we're going to try to handle our money this way, because this also kind of aligns with our faith and what we believe. And I do believe that something happens when you get in alignment with the creator, and you do have that boost, because I know for me, I was like, number one, I need help paying off this debt, and it goes beyond all the things that I can do. Like my strength and my ability runs out at a certain point, and I need help. And so I said to God, I was like, listen, you bring the opportunity and I will work. You allow the door to open, I will walk through it. And to your point, it is like getting on a moving sidewalk, because things just start coming in. That's like, oh, okay. Like this is great. I mean, think about it with our kids. We're both parents. And if our kids are really in alignment with the rules of the household and they're doing things, and then they finally say, you know what, Dad, I'm saving up for a car. And they're walking that path, and you're like, you know what? Okay. Yeah. If you work, I'll match it.
8: Always.
7: Right.
8: Right.
7: And you're like, you love when your kids like start getting it and start doing it. And you can't wait to get next to them and help them and just kind of guide them along and kind of do things to surprise them and do things to help them and do things to. So I think of it like that, because I really do think there is a component to this that if you're open to it, will really help the process.
8: Totally. I just, whether you're getting a master's degree, whether you're getting engaged, like, again, all of the psychology research is like, you got to know that where you're headed. Today I'm going to wake up and you and I share the same value set. I'm going to pray, dear God, help me today.
7: Just help me today,
8: help
7: man.
8: Me today. And I found great value in two big questions. Who can I help today? And John, did you keep your promises to yourself today?
7: Yeah.
8: Promises I made about what I'm going to eat or not eat, promises about exercise, treating my wife and kids with honor and dignity. Like, did I keep my promises today?
7: Yes.
8: And every day at the end of the day, there's one or two that I failed on. I'm going to get up tomorrow. I'm going to go again. But you wake up 2 years later, 4 years later, and you're so much further than you thought.
7: Yes.
8: Right. And like my son runs cross country, and a lot of that is out in the woods, and they're running through creeks in the forest. They know where the finish line is. It's over there.
7: Yep.
8: But they got to keep their eyes down to make sure they don't step in holes and step in big things of water and step over logs. It's like, you have to keep your head down and just take the next step, the next step, next step, and you'll get to that finish line.
7: You will. And it is so worth it. And I want to also talk about this, because, gosh, obviously, when you pay off debt, when you walk through something like Clark, or maybe you're just paying off $80,000 of debt, right? Whenever you commit to that journey and you do the next right step, yes, it is amazing to have paid off the debt. There is a freedom there. Like, no one can take that away. The weight lifts off your chest. The sky is clear. Like, 100% all that's true. The way your money feels is different. You have more margin. You can spend. All of those things are benefits. But John, I could tell you, I mean, and your answer might be a little bit different from mine. My biggest benefit of paying off that debt is it creates, going through that process day after day, week after week, year after year, keeping those promises, it creates a well of confidence in you that no one can take away. It creates the ability to meet challenges that would have taken you down before. And now you're like, ah, I'm down for it. Like, I know how to handle this. I know I can trust my spouse, because she's married. She's walking through this with her husband. Mm-hmm. Man, oh man, their marriage is going to be solid, right? Solid as a rock. You know what I'm saying? There's no stopping that.
8: Well, and in our current culture, confidence is something that we like to speak.
7: Mm-hmm.
8: Confidence is earned through action. That's how your body learns to trust itself. And my wife and I going through us paying off like six figures worth of craziness and how we had to do it, and then having marriage challenges years later, we knew, oh, we've got through that before. We can get through this.
7: Exactly.
8: And we can get through this, and we can get to the next thing.
7: Everything gets easier.
8: It gets, yeah, because I've lifted that weight before.
7: Yes.
8: I've lifted way heavier than that.
7: Lifted heavier than that. So, Clark, I mean, gosh, we cannot encourage you enough just to keep going. Keep going. Keep taking the next right step. Yes, you're going to pay off this debt, and that's going to be awesome. But girlfriend, you are going to be unstoppable in life. I am a firm believer that some people are allowed challenges to pull out who they truly are.
8: Can I ask you this question? I heard this, and we didn't have time to talk to her about it, but you wrote about this. When we dug in and asked, like, where's this debt from?
7: Mm-hmm.
8: There's student loans, which her husband's a truck driver, so I'm assuming are her nursing student loans.
7: Mm-hmm.
8: We dug in, and she had a business that was failing during COVID, and she used government money, government loans, bank loans, private loans, credit cards to prop it up. What do you tell the person who looks in the mirror, especially somebody who's married, and says the lion's share of the problem, the bomb that went off in our house, I lit that fuse? That one's on me. Because I could hear the shame.

0: and the I just want to bury my head in this deal because if I'm honest, my husband's not driving a truck. This is mine.
1: Yeah.
0: Right.
1: I think the first step to it is you've got to start walking through like personal forgiveness, like forgiving yourself, because that's what matters most. If you don't forgive yourself for this, and this is not a light switch thing, it's not a thing that's going to happen even super fast. But it is something that you have to walk through and have to be very intentional about. Otherwise, the guilt will eat you up.
0: Yeah.
1: And it'll start to steal from you. It'll steal from your relationships. It'll steal from your confidence. It'll steal from so many different areas that you need. Like you need, if you have a spouse that's down and willing to do this with you, you don't have time to let your guilt and your shame rob you of that partnership and what that person is offering you in that moment, which is a hand up and a hand to work at this together. So I think that's a big part of this. And like I said, none of this battle is fast, nor is it easy, but 100% it is possible. And that strength is within her to do that. I really, really believe that. And Christian did pick up and he gave her Total Money Makeover. He gave her my book, What Nobody Tells You About Money. He gave her every dollar. We've made sure that she's got everything that she needs. And gosh, if that's you guys, if you ever have issues like this and you think, man, I don't really hear that on the Ramsey Show that often. I've never heard somebody with this much debt. We're here for you. Please call in. I remember thinking that I'd never heard anybody calling with $500,000. And I called in and I got the answers I needed, and we're here today. So we're here for you when you need us. Thank you so much for trusting us with your story, Clark. You got this, girlfriend.
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4: Isaias intensifies ahead of landfall. I'm Sue Guzman, Fox News. Hurricane Isaias has strengthened to a Category 2 storm, now threatening parts of Mississippi, Alabama, and the Florida Panhandle. Fox Weather's Haley Meyer is in Mississippi, where people are somewhat relieved.
5: A lot of the AI models had this landfall further east, more so across the Alabama-Florida line. It seems like that's going to be the likely trajectory of this. Now, yes, here in Pascagoula, we still have hurricane warnings in effect. We're still going to be looking at possibly 70-plus mile-per-hour winds come tomorrow evening and heading into the overnight early Saturday morning. Lots of heavy rain, but it'll be in and out fairly quickly. Where I actually have some more concerns is across the Florida Panhandle. Southern Alabama, even Mobile, Alabama as well, where the maximum storm surge of close to 7 feet is still possible.
4: Isaias currently packing maximum sustained winds of 105 miles an hour. The Pentagon announcing the firing squad execution of Fort Hood shooter Nidal Hassan is going to be live streamed. War Secretary Pete Hegseth says President Trump approved the move for the first military execution in more than 65 years. That execution will take place at Fort Hood on December 3rd. Hassan was convicted of killing 13 people and injuring 32 others in a mass shooting at a military base in 2009. And President Trump ruling out new attacks now against Iran before Election Day next month.
6: The U.S. will not be attacking Iran anytime prior to the November 3rd midterm elections, President Trump says. Writing in a social media post, his administration is having productive discussions with the Islamic Republic of Iran. He says U.S. sanctions and a naval blockade will remain in full force, and oil will continue to to transit through the Strait of Hormuz. In recent days, the president has signaled he believes the conflict with Iran will end soon with either a deal or renewed airstrikes.
4: Fox's Jared Halpern reporting. 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
4: Microsoft will be suspended from using a program that allows foreign workers to stay in the U.S. Vice President J.D. Vance says they need to hire American workers. Fox Business Network's Connor Hansen has more.
10: You cannot lay off American workers and then replace them with foreign indentured servants.
11: The vice president says Microsoft laid off 6,000 American workers last year while benefiting from 6,300 H-1B visa workers and almost 3,000 green cards. The Labor Department is also suspending some of the largest IT outsourcing firms in the world from the Permanent Labor Certification Program.
4: Microsoft says most of its employees are American. It comes after President Trump awarded the company's CEO the National Medal of Technology and Innovation. Protests in France breaking out into violence again. Demonstrators calling for more education funding and better learning conditions. Fox's Jeff Paul has more from Paris.
12: Tens of thousands of people here, and it really was going on without incident, but there was some sort of confrontation between the police who are out here and a small group of the protesters. Then tear gas was fired, a bit of a rush from the protesters as they were trying to kind of get out of whatever danger they were in. And then we really saw this huge crush of riot police rushing towards all the protesters out here. At one point, they had the water cannons out. They were spraying all these protesters who were then rushing towards the police. So for a moment there, there was a bit of a direct clash of a line of riot police officers and the protesters.
4: After a record number of days at sea, the USS Abraham Lincoln returned home to San Diego today. Crew members on the Lincoln reportedly struggling with things like supply shortages and poor mental health, something the Trump administration has denied. The carrier had been in the Middle East to support U.S. operations against Iran. I'm Sue Guzman. This is Fox News.
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0: Welcome back to The Ramsey Show here in the Fairwinds Credit Union studio. Again, it's me, Jade, and John on the phone lines today, taking your calls about life and money. And we've got Justin, who's just called in from Los Angeles, California. Hey, Justin. How can we help out today?
1: Hey, guys. It's cool that I got you guys again. We spoke back in May. We're back. We're on baby step two. We have a rental house in Alabama that was in escrow in July. The buyer backed out.
0: Oh.
1: My question is, do we continue to slash the price and pay the steeper tax, or do we try to get another tenant in it?
0: So have you figured out why it's not selling?
1: You know, I've talked to three different Ramsey trusted agents, and they've all said the same thing. Like, the neighborhood that it's in is not desirable for a lot of buyers, and that everyone said that the market is just kind of slow. So it was in escrow at $199, and nothing is happening, and we've slashed the price three different times.
0: And sorry, go ahead.
2: Are you cutting into muscle and bone now, or are you still cutting into equity?
1: No, just cutting into equity. So,
0: okay.
1: But we're getting close. Like, it's talking to the realtor today, and he's like, you guys want to do another slash, which would put us at like $169.9. And that's kind of what we bought it for. So,
0: oh, gosh.
1: Do we rent it, or do we, try to go and take what we can
0: out of it? Has it been on the market this entire time, or have they kind of tried to take it off, get a fresh start, and relist it?
1: No, since March, and there was a tenant in there, so we knew it was going to be a little slow, but our agent got it, a buyer in May, went into escrow, and we were rocking and rolling.
0: Mm-hmm.
1: July 4th, I got a call from the agent, or July 5th, and he said, he had to back out, he had financial issues. And then
0: we know it can sell for that price, which there's part of that is a plus. To say, well, at least somebody made an offer at $199 or whatever it was. Tell us about your timeline. Is this urgent? I can't remember. How urgent is it for you to make this sell, or do you have time to kind of ride this out?
1: Yeah, we have time. Like, we're down to like a little under $20,000 in debt, and we're making major headway in that, so we're almost debt free.
0: Mm-hmm.
1: So we have time. So like, if we had to rent it wouldn't be the end of the world. There's some repairs that will need to be made. But to be honest with you, since it went into escrow, we're just kind of like, let's just sell it. We want to move it, but we don't want to give it away.
0: Yeah.
2: Dave might give you a different answer than what I'm going to give you, because that's his world is real estate and rental properties.
1: Okay.
2: I, at one point, took a check to closing. A several thousand dollar check to get out of a house because I was done with it. I wanted peace more than I wanted the dollars in my account. And so I would say, like, for me, I want to figure out a way to get out of that house. That may not be the right answer for you.
1: Well, that makes sense to me because, even if we are able to get what we paid for it, and like Dave says, pay some of the stupid tax. So we put in an HVAC, we put in a roof, and when it was in escrow, it was like, we're going to make a pretty decent profit. And now both my wife and I are like, can we just make almost a clean break? And even if we lost a little bit, just withdraw whatever money we have left in the house.
0: Well, there's part of this.
1: It's kind of a thing.
0: How much equity did you start with? Let's do a little bit of math here. When you first put the house on the market, how much equity was there?
1: Before real estate, realtor fees and all that, it's about $70,000.
0: Okay. And since it's been on the market, how many mortgage payments have you had to make, out of your own pocket, not covered by a renter?
1: Three.
0: And what's the total of that?
1: It's $940, and then we're paying like for landscaping and, utilities. So we're almost $1,200 is what we're at.
0: $1,200 total that you've put into the house?
1: No, per month.
0: Per month. Okay. So, I'd probably look at this and go, okay, we've put $3,800 into this house since it's gone on the market. It's been on the market since May. That's actually not that bad just yet.
1: Okay.
0: I kind of decide what my go, no go point is going to be. There's an equity. If you go, hey, once we get down to, I don't know, 40, it's up to you. This is your ball game. Decide what that is and go, when I get here, that's when I'm ready to do what John said, and I'm ready to my loss and get out of here. But up until that point, I'm ready to, it's worth it for me to hold this a little bit longer, see if I can get an offer, see if I can, do you see what I'm saying?
1: Yeah, I do. So I guess the question is like, and I know Dave is against, you know, renting, and I've asked Ramsey as well. Is that kind of like, do we just continue to hold it?
2: No, he's not against renting at all. That's his whole world. Just being a long distance landlord as a business strategy is a tough thing to do.
0: You're not renting this house because you're trying to do a business plan and you bought this rental. You're just trying to navigate selling your house.

0: And I think it's totally fine if you go, gosh, I'm not ready to take a loss on this property to the extent of $70,000 yet. I'm going to rent this. If I have a renter who's a good renter and will pay my mortgage for me until I can get a buyer, dude, that is not bad at all. That is fairly wise. I would continue that.
1: Is there a property management group out there that could just take care of the hassle for you and you write one check a month and call it?
2: Yeah, that's what we're working with. So it's up for sale and for rent. I've got two different people that are in the same real estate business, the same firm.
1: Okay.
2: And so they're both trying to help us out, but we're not getting a lot of traction on either end.
0: Yeah, and you didn't tell us what's wrong with the neighborhood. Like, what is it?
2: From what the realtor is telling us, it's kind of crowded. There's a lot of cars. I think some people park on the lawn. It's just and the houses are mine needs some paint, which we're going to take care of. But
0: okay.
2: There's not a lot of pride and ownership in some of the neighborhood.
0: Okay.
2: But from what the realtor is telling me is that the feedback he's getting is it's just very crowded.
0: Okay. Okay. Yeah. I mean, I go back to my other piece of advice. I'd kind of decide ahead of time, here's my stopping point. Here's when and that could be a dollar amount. That could be a date on the calendar that you're like, at this point, list it for whatever you think, even if there's a loss. I just want to unload this thing. I think that's up to you. It doesn't sound like anything's on fire as far as you like having to get out of this immediately. I might ride that train a little bit longer and see if I can find a buyer at a fair price, especially knowing that you got an offer, at the price that it was listed for. I feel like a $20,000 cut after you've already made however many is a lot. So
1: $50,000 drop on a $200,000 house is pretty substantial.
2: Yeah, because we went from 199 and we're thinking about going to 169 today. It kind of hurts my soul to do that.
1: Yeah.
2: But it also, like, it will give us almost that break-even point minus some of the repairs that we've made. So
1: sure. It's
2: just kind of like, I feel like at 199, we were living the dream, right? We were out of debt, and then the guy just walked. So I think that's more of the frustration piece than the actual dollar amount, like, because we were so close to getting what we wanted. And then
1: I think you have to do a good job of, as they say in baseball, if you make an error out in the field and you're up to bat, you got to flush that one. Like, it was right there, and it was going to happen, and it didn't. Continuing to let that replay, like, oh, we almost, that's just a way to poison today. You're not going to change the outcome. So flush that one, man, and then be about doing what's the next right thing for your family.
0: There's also something to be said for median days on the market in your area. 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
0: Joseph is in Dallas, Texas. Hey, Joseph. How can John and I help today?
12: Hey guys, thank you so much for taking my call.
0: Yes, sir. What's up?
12: I have what could be a very simple student loan repayment question. So I have $180,000 in student loans, and I just started a job, and part of my sign-on package was $75,000 in student loan repayments. But that's paid over 3 years. So basically every month they give me a $2,000 check or pay Nelnet $2,000, so which will add up to $75,000 at the end of it.
0: Yeah.
12: In my head, I see two different paths, and here's my question. Path A is essentially match their payment over the next 3 years with a little bit more, it's about $3,000 a month, and by the end of that 3 years, the $180 is gone.
0: Mm-hmm.
12: Or path B is, if I have the means, which we do, pay it off earlier and potentially leave money on the table. So I just wanted to know from the Dave Ramsey principles what you guys would recommend.
0: So you can look at this in two ways. What do you value more? Having the freedom of having this debt being gone or whatever dollars would have been left at the end of this? Have you run it out to see what would be left on the table if you just went at this full force?
12: Yes. And I could probably do it in about 18 to 24 months, maybe even sooner. And actually, I do pay taxes on it, so it ends up probably being about 45 to 50 overall. So maybe at that point, it's, you know, 13 to 15,000 left on the table, which, I mean, to me, that's, you know, not an, I mean, that's a substantial amount.
0: It's a lot of money, but is it enough to stay in debt for another year?
12: For another 12 months,
0: And now you're saying I have to now stay at this job because now I have to play this thing out to get the $15,000, right? So you're tying... You're tying a lot up. It's not just about the money. It's now I have to keep this job. Now it has to become worth it when I could be done maybe 18 months. Are you kidding me?
12: Yeah. No, that's a good point. I think the values is obviously a huge question. I mean, and to the point of staying with it 3 years, I think, and I can't see the future, but I think I will be here for 3 years. I love the job.
0: But what I would do then is once you pay this off, whoever's your leader or whoever's in charge of whoever hired you, I'd walk

0: And I'd say one of my benefits was to have $75,000 in repayment. I just don't like debt. So my wife and I got after it, or I don't know if you're married. I got after it and paid this off. Would you guys be willing to still do the $75,000?
1: If I bring you receipts?
0: If I bring you the receipts and show you that, like, I've paid this off. I've gone, and this points to my character and who I am. I would try that.
2: Yeah, I hadn't even thought about that. Okay.
1: The other side, I don't think this is about them. I could be super wrong. You could have a very altruistic company. This, the way they've spaced it out tells me this is more about a retention ploy. Not ploy is a bad word, but a way to keep an employee for 3 years. You're in Dallas, Texas. That's a hopping place, right? So good employees are going to get pilfered all the time. And you don't have to leave your house, right? So this feels like more of a way to keep somebody around for 36 months than it does a we care about our people so much we want them to be debt free. And in that case,
2: I'm sure you're right.
1: this is going to sound this it, people listening are going to be like, you left 15 grand on the table. I've just decided, and Jade and I were just talking about this off air, my personal freedom is not for sale anymore. And so I would rather give up 13 grand, if I'm in a position to, right? If you guys are struggling to pay bills, then obviously do what you got to do. But if you have the means to be completely in the driver's seat of your own life in 18 months, I would take their 18, their, what's that gonna be, $36,000?
0: 13 to 15.
1: That's great, man. But dude, I want to be able to do what's best for me and my family, not be stuck in a thing that I'm gonna have to be stuck in because I, went out to eat a couple more times. But again, I know that sounds nuts to the outside world, and so be it.
2: No, I mean, I've been listening to you guys for a while, and I figured that's what the answer would be.
1: Peace and freedom are just worth it for me, dude.
0: And true, when you
2: Sure.
0: look at when you really
2: Yeah.
0: look at the benefit is it's $75,000 in student loan repayment. I'd be like, I want my $75,000. Why does it have to be on that time frame? Why do I have to remit? Why can't I go faster? If they want to keep doing the 2,000 every month until, I don't know if there was a time frame that they cut that off, but I would definitely get creative on this and see if there's anything that you can do. And if not, I agree wholeheartedly with John. My freedom at this point is not going to be for sale. And you go hard and you pay this debt off. You shouldn't have to piddle around with this for 3 years just to get a benefit. It's golden handcuffs, my friend. But that's a very good question. Thank you for it.
1: Yeah.
0: Let's go to Derek in Edmonton, Canada. Hey, Derek, how can we help?
3: Hey, how's it going?
1: What's up, brother?
3: So I am 21 years old. I'm making approximately 120 grand a year. I just bought a rental property, and I'm just wondering, like, I have an excess of like 4 grand a month, and I'm just wondering if I should pay off the principal or invest more. And also, second part to that question is, when should I move out?
1: Do you have a primary residence?
3: Yes, I'm currently living with my parents.
0: Wait a second. We
1: You're living
0: got
1: with your
0: all
1: mom and
0: turned
1: dad, and
0: around.
1: you bought somebody else a house that they're going to live in?
3: Correct.
1: Why'd you do that?
3: I don't know. I felt kind of stagnant. Like, been
1: You move
3: invested.
1: out.
0: If you were stagnant, you should have been the one moving.
3: Yeah, that's what I kind of realized once I bought it. I feel like, I don't know. And I was investing. I've been investing since I was 14, and it got to a point I was investing like $2,700 biweekly.
0: Okay. So how much do you
1: And
0: have
1: that's because you
0: now?
1: have no bills, dude, because you live with your mom
0: So
1: still.
0: how much do you have in
3: Yeah.
0: investing?
3: So I have about 50,000 in investments. It was a hundred or $265,000 property.
0: Okay.
3: I put 65 down.
1: Nice.
3: And I recently just purchased a new car as well, which I kind of regret.
0: Okay, here's what I'm finding. I think that you're a person who has good instincts as far as saving, like you're good at piling money away, but you're not making the next best choice with that money, and I think that just boils down to education. So I think John and I can help you with that.
1: Well, and also you're playing house. I mean, you're playing grown up, but you're under the comfort of your mom's blankets. And
3: Yes.
1: if you're gonna play grown up, then take the big part of grown up, which is the responsibility, right? That's the part that you've got to, the muscle.

0: job. Okay, so we have nothing to rectify there. So for the next 6 months, you're going to stand in front of the mirror and you're going to say, I'm not going to be a guy that lives in my mom's basement. I'm going to move into this house and I'm going to feel good about it. And then when 6 months comes, you're going to move into your own house, and that's going to be that on that. And you're going to keep going.
1: You're crushing it, dude.
0: Yeah. You've got so much ahead of you, and I think that'll solve the stagnation problem.
2: Okay. And then I just have one question. When I do move in, mm-hmm. should I focus on paying down the principal or investing?
1: Put 15% in retirement and put the rest of it towards your house.
2: Okay.
1: Don't overcomplicate it.
0: Yeah.
1: Now, once you get into investing, you're playing a long, you're thinking about 80-year-old you, not, or 65-year-old you, not 25-year-old you.
0: Yeah. And that's it. I mean, like I said, you've got the savings muscle. I think you've got that.
1: It. But you also have to get in a $30,000 paid off car that sits in your mom's driveway, bro.
0: Yeah.
1: Move that into the driveway of the house that you bought. You've done a great job.
0: 21? Come on now. What were you doing at age 21, John DeLoney?
1: I'm not even answering that on the air. No chance.

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6: Hey, John and Jade. Thanks for taking my call. I got a money question for you. My company has recently made some favorable changes to the employee stock purchase program, and I haven't been taking advantage of it previously. I'm trying to find out if it's smart or how to incorporate that into my investment strategy at this point.
5: What is the stock purchase program? What's the discount or what do you get?
6: It was 5%, so I didn't bother with it. Starting November 1st, it goes up to 15% with a six-month look back so it's off the lowest price in those 6 months. So in April, they'll look back 6 months.
5: Oh, wow.
6: And 15% off that lowest price.
5: What baby step are you on?
6: Six.
5: Okay. So, yeah, I'd be interested in doing this. How long does it take for the stock to vest once you have it? Is it immediate, or what's that look like?
6: I would have to read that again. I think it's probably 6 months. I'm not sure off the top of my head.
5: I might be interested in this. This is truly, like, once you're investing more than 15%, the truth is that's more of a baby step seven deal when you go beyond and do something like that. How close are you to paying your house off?
6: We have a ways. I hope to pay it off in the next 7 to 8 years. We owe close to $400. If everything stays on target, I can start throwing cash at it.
5: Is it a publicly traded company?
6: Or even pulling this out in a couple of years. It is.
5: Okay, I might do that and then turn around.

0: around and sell the stock.
1: Yeah, that. Yeah. So I've got two lived experiences. I've talked about it on the show. I grew up in Houston and had friends and family that worked at Enron. That was one of the greatest stock buybacks of all time, right? And everybody started putting all of their retirement into stock buybacks, and then everybody woke up one day and it was all gone, right? So I have a natural, like, about employee stock buybacks, but also they can be a great thing if, and this is what I've recommended to family members, so this isn't just me spouting off to you. Take the stock buyback money, especially with a 6-month look back. That's awesome. And then the moment it vests, cash it out and move it into another retirement vehicle.
0: And that's why I asked about the vesting period, because to John's point, if you got to hold on to this for some
1: weird amount of time, I
0: wouldn't do it.
2: Okay. And would this be outside of my 15% I'm already throwing from a paycheck?
0: Yeah, this would be outside of the
2: extra monies.
0: This is extra monies outside of the 15%. And to your point, I think I heard you say it. I would take the money. I would buy the stock, and I would immediately turn around and sell it and get your 15% and walk that happily to the bank to pay off your mortgage.
2: They cap it at 15%. How can I figure out how much to throw into this and still accomplish, you know, other goals with my margin?
0: I think your next biggest goal is to pay off the house. Am I right? You tell me what your next biggest goal is.
2: It is, besides some, you know, cash flowing vacations and a couple home repairs.
0: Well, I think that whenever you sell this off, obviously the point here is to make that spread. And so once you've sold the stock, you can decide from there, hey, I'm going to put this portion towards my mortgage. I'm going to put the other portion towards whatever your money goals are. My point was just, mine and John's point was just, hey, this is a great way to make a return fast, especially if this money is vesting immediately, which to me, that's the winning thing. Like,
1: But your spread is going to be the 15% minus whatever taxes you have to pay on it, right? Because it's not going to go up 50% in 6 months.
0: Mm-hmm.
2: Right.
1: So you're not going to make a jillion dollars on it. You're just making a spread here.
0: Yeah.
2: Right. Exactly. Okay.
1: But I will say I've got people that I love and care about who their company stock has vacillated wildly in short periods of time. So who knows, right?
0: Yeah. Who knows?
1: Up and down.
0: And that's why I say, and I want to make this clear, technically this is a baby step 7 activity. If you're going to be investing money above the 15%, because it's publicly traded, and again, if it vests immediately, I feel better. If we're talking about something that's like a year from now or whatever, you know, guidelines they might have, I'd change my tune. But if it's immediate and you can take that and turn it around, I would try it to a certain extent.
1: I've coached people I love and care about to do so.
0: Love it. All right, guys. 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
1: Today's question comes from Ava in Rhode Island. Ava writes, when should couples fully disclose income, debt, savings, habits, and financial goals? Should these conversations start while you're just dating or once you're engaged or after you're married?
0: Wow.
1: They should start on first date, Ava.
0: What?
1: You need to bring all of your bank statements on your first date and just put them all out there.
0: Can you imagine?
1: If that happens, get up and run.
0: Cringe.
1: And
0: yeah.
1: If somebody brings a copy of Total Money Makeover to your first date,
0: get out.
1: Get out. Run.
0: Get out.
1: Like, we're a cult, but that's a cult within a cult. Right?
0: Oh, man. Okay, so let's play real life, John.
1: Okay.
0: And, you know, you and Sheila, y'all been an item since way
1: back.
0: We were
1: broke college kids. We didn't, I mean.
0: I know. But Ava, she could be young too. So let's talk about what this looks like through the years. I like that conversation. So when you're in college, maybe you were brought up on Ramsey because your parents listened to Ramsey Solutions. And, you know, you start dating Chad and you like him.
1: And he's a baller. He throws a credit card down all the time.
0: Yeah. He takes you out to dinner and you notice he pays with a credit card and you're like 20 something.
1: Was that Rachel Winston's first date? He paid with a credit card. Is that right?
0: Yeah. I've heard that. So if I were in your shoes, if I were in my 20s and I kind of notice, hey, this guy that I'm dating is using a credit card. I'm kind of peeping some things up, which by the way, that's how Sam and I started noticing he was using a credit card to put gas in the car. And, now, granted, I did not have my financial life together, but I wanted to judge his. And I was like, hey, I noticed that you pay. I was like, you use a credit card for gas? I just was curious.
1: And see, I used a gas card. That way I only had to pay one thing every month. And I just would
0: That's what he said.
1: I would just do that, right?
0: Yeah.
1: Until the 1 month I didn't pay the full thing so I could keep the money and go on another date. Mm-hmm. And then I became... I think you should talk
0: you
1: about money when you're dating.
0: Yeah.
1: When you're dating. And since more and more people are waiting longer and longer to get married, Ava could be 29 or 33 or 35. I think you have adult conversations about adult things when you're dating. And especially when you're past the... We're 19 and 20 and...
0: But I do think there's best practices. And I think that the way that starts is, I think the first thing is just observing. Just step one, I observe. I got my detective suit on and I'm just looking at everything with my magnifying glass and I'm noticing how he spins or how she spins, what's going on. Then my next thing is I get curious and I start asking questions to them. I don't start by saying, well, here's what I think, or here's what I grew up, here's the way I...
1: Curiosity.
0: I just start with curiosity. So, like, what are your thoughts on debt? I noticed you were using your credit card. What do you think about that? And just listen. Now is not the time, because here's what happens, John. If you start to say all of your views, and that person really likes you, and they start to notice, like, oh, man, she's saying things different from me, sometimes they'll shift their answer to meet yours.
1: They'll start hedging their answers.
0: Yeah, they'll start hedging their answer. They got the love goggles on, and it's making them want to be more likable, so they say things that aren't necessarily true.
1: Gotcha.
0: And so if you just open with curiosity, they don't know that what they're saying is offensive, so they'll just word vomit it out. And you're like, okay, nice to know, good to know. And then you kind of put that in your back pocket. And then the next thing you do, this is very important, you wait. You wait and see. Do they ask you anything about you?
1: Oh, that's dating 101.
0: That's dating 101.
1: Did they ask me anything about me?
0: Did they ask me anything about me? I just showed him, hey, I'm very interested in financial perspective. And if I was interested enough in yours, you should be interested enough in mine.
1: Yep. And the third thing is live your values out day in and day out. Let your actions be your language,
0: yes.
1: Right? Here, I don't ever use a credit card. I always have $100 bills or $20 bills or $5 bills or wherever you are.
0: Mm-hmm.
1: Like, this is how I do things. I have a budget that I stick to.
0: Yeah.
1: And say, I can't go out this weekend. It's not my budget. What? You have a what? Like, that's a good way to start talking about value.
0: Yeah, and then you start seeing how they react to it, and you'll start to see if this is a good fit or not.
1: Do not wait till you're engaged or married to talk about money. That's way too late.
0: Hey, what's up, guys? 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
3: All righty, let's get back to the phone lines, John. Brad is here with us in Vancouver, Canada. Hey, what's up, Brad? Welcome to the show.
4: Hi, Jade. How are you? Hey, John. Hi,
3: doing
4: Jade.
3: All right.
4: How are you?
3: Doing all right.
4: Good. I'm a longtime listener. My question today is, how do you deal with the stress of taking on such a large purchase like a mortgage?
5: Beer. Just kidding. Don't drink away your sadness.
3: What part of the mortgage is stressing you out? Because most of the time, are you a first-time home buyer? Like, what? Tell us more.
4: So my wife and I are currently in baby steps three, saving up for a mortgage and a down payment for it. My parents were paycheck to paycheck, super house poor. And in British Columbia, Canada, the real estate market is not cheap here, and we want to start a family, so trying to be able to afford something that is not going to be outgrown in a couple of years when we have a few kids is really tough to find for cheaper than around $600,000 to $700,000.
3: What's
4: in our area?
3: Why are you okay? So I would leave the outgrown part to the side. Right? The idea of buying a house that you could later outgrow, because the number one thing you got to be focused on is buying something that you can even afford. Right?
4: Right.
3: And we don't know what's going to happen during the time of you buying the house to the time of you, quote, outgrowing the house. Right?
4: For sure.
3: So we can leave that to the side for now. And now we go, okay, we've got a house that we have to buy just in an expensive market. And what's that cost for you guys?
4: So in the area that we live right now, I commute about 40 minutes each way to work. But where we are looking is quite a bit cheaper, but that also means, like job changes and relocation. So that would impact wages and the affordability, but the cost where we're looking, for the next couple of years, you can get a starter apartment for around $300,000 to $350,000.
3: Okay. So a starter apartment.
4: It would be like, that's about a 900 square, like from what I've done research on, it's about a 900 square foot, two bed, two bath apartment. So, I mean, we could have the kids
3: and that's
4: live
3: in the city?
4: Share a bedroom for a little while.
3: That's in the city?
4: That is in the, no, that's the outskirts. So in the actual city, like in Vancouver, it would be probably double that. It would be about $600 would be your cheapest.
3: Okay.
5: Okay, Brad, let me say this. Anytime I am worried about something or I feel anxious about something, and I'm prone to anxiousness, okay? The first question I ask is my body right? And what you've told me so far in this call, I don't even know how much money y'all make combined income, right? You're going to have to quit your job. You already commute 40 minutes. You want to start have a family, the flexibility of having one kid, two kids, three kids, nine kids, who knows? Like, I'm starting to get the impression that your body's right. So I'm wondering where this, the other side of this equation is. Where's the pressure to buy a house right this second come from?
4: So there's no pressure right this second. I guess some of the pressure is partially just the conversations that I have with my wife on just like, she doesn't want to be a forever renter, which I can appreciate.
5: Totally.
4: I don't either. I mean, long-term, our goal long-term is to have a small acreage. Still be able and like have our kids grow up with a little bit of a backyard. From where I'm from in Ottawa originally, I grew up on all kinds of farms. My grandparents had farms. My aunts, uncles all had farms. So I'd love to have a little piece of land, but I know that's a far stretch away from from where we are right now, but even just right now, trying to justify the idea of, you know, $2,500, $3,000 a month
3: yeah, sure.
4: mortgage on certain stuff.
3: Well, what do you do for a living?
4: So I'm a garbage truck driver. I make about $95,000 a year, and I definitely feel like the anxious side of me comes out a little bit more
3: okay.
4: in these kinds of situations. My wife is an electrician. She's an apprentice electrician right now, and she has a few more years of school. And then when she's done, she'll probably be making around the same amount of money. So okay. we'll have a really, really solid and strong income in a few yeah. years.
3: But how old are you now?
4: I'm 30. She's 27.
3: Okay. So I'm sensing the feeling that you're feeling is your ages. I feel like you're like, okay, I'm 30, she's 27, we want to do this family thing, we want to do this house thing. I think that could be where some of the urgency is coming from.
4: For sure, yeah.
3: Tell me about Ottawa, because when you started talking about that, that sounded more idyllic of the life that you wanted. Are you not, is that a less expensive area, and can you both do the jobs that you do in that area?
4: For sure. I mean, you know what? I grew up in Ottawa. My parents don't live there anymore. They've moved. They live on the east coast of Canada. We're as far away from each other as we possibly could be. But we have a lot of supports here. My mother and father-in-law live here. My sister-in-law is here, and she has a newborn baby. So we want to stay relatively close, but within reason to be able to afford something that like we can actually buy.
3: Then what caused you to talk about Ottawa in the way that you did? Because you were talking about it like that's what you wanted, but then when I pushed on it,
5: he wants a piece of Ottawa where you live now, right?
4: I think it's you know, I mean, feeling. I love the mountains, so I would never leave the West Coast, but that feeling of that countryside sure. is what I aspire for.
3: Got you.
5: How much do you guys, you already told me that. Okay. Is your wife going to want to work full time as an electrician when you'll start having kids?
4: Yeah, that's a great question. I mean, it's up. She would love to be able to afford to stay at home and take care of the kids for the first few years and then go back to work after the kids are in school. But I mean, so for the next little while, we're both going to be making the income. Babies are a few years away, sure. and then it might go down to a single income. So obviously, working the baby steps, staying out of debt, and like just trying to have good emergency funds and like money in place to be able to afford the lifestyle.
3: Brad, I'm hearing you're just like the guy in many ways that called earlier in the show. What you're talking about are three things that are so important to our quality of life, but they're also major points that a lot of times we have to figure out what's the most important, maybe what are the top two most important things, because it can be hard to land all three, especially when you've got extremes in your situation like what you're talking. I mean, you live in Vancouver. So you're telling me location really matters. Vancouver matters because all your family's there, your sister's there, your friends are there, your network is there, right? Then you're telling me a house really matters because a 900-foot square apartment, that's not really what you envision. You're envisioning country roads and this and that. But then you're now telling me that you have a wife who's going to want to stay at home in the next 2 years. There is a lot there that is opposing itself because
5: so
3: of...
5: So your body's right to be anxious.
3: Yeah. So you've got to... You and your wife need to sit down and go, honestly, and I like, John, you said, how do we want this to feel? But you really have to go, what's truly the most important? If staying at home is the most important, then what would need to be true in order to make that happen? And then you look at that and you go, do we like that? I don't know. Then you try it with other one. You go, if location is really most important, what will that look like? What would we need to sacrifice? How long would it take? Run out each of these with something different at number one. Now we say, okay, the house is the most important. What would that need to look like? Let's say house is number one. We need something more than 900 square feet. What would have to be true for that to take place? And now you've got these three separate plans that you can look at and go, which one makes us feel the most like us?
5: And here's what Jade is like underneath what Jade's saying. What I hear couples, especially young couples, get themselves in trouble, not young like age-wise, but young together, is this feeling that we have to do this next thing now. And then we have to do the next thing after that. And we have to go to this family gathering, and we have to... What Jade just described to you is you and your wife getting in the room together and saying, we get to make up whatever we want our marriage to be. What do we want that to be? Because we're the ones that have to live with the choices we make. And if we think we have to buy a house now just because I make a good income and you are slated to potentially make a good income down the road, cool. But your body's right when it's ringing the

0: alarm bells thinking, hey, you might be signing for a 900-square-foot apartment that we can barely pay for.
1: Mm-hmm.
0: I don't want that life. I don't want that life for me and my wife, for my kid, for any, like, so getting underneath all that and saying, hey, we get to decide how this house feels, and probably, given the state of the world, we're not going to get everything that we want. What is most important to us? And let's solve for that.
2: For sure. Yeah, and I guess if I have, like, a little, like, follow to that, I know that obviously the baby steps is 25% of your take home for a mortgage. For me, like I said, with my parents just being in the situation that they were in, they're comfortable now. They sold their home as a big profit for them and were able to retire.
1: But, listen, Brad, I mean, I'm up against the clock, but I got to let you know, you got to let go of what your parents did and just know today, your main thing that you're solving for is peace. So you know that mortgage can't be any more than 25%.
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6: The first hurricane of the Atlantic season heads to the Gulf Coast. I'm Ted Lindner, Fox News. Alabama, Florida, and Georgia have declared states of emergency as Hurricane Isaias barrels towards the Alabama-Florida coastline. Mandatory evacuations have been issued for thousands of people. The storm is now a Category 2 with 105-mile-an-hour winds. Fox Weather's Robert Ray is in Pensacola with more.
7: Hurricane Isaias is strengthening, potentially going to become that major Category 3 hurricane. We're going to experience wind. We're going to experience a storm surge, and we're going to have rains. This is a no joke of a system. The first hurricane to form in the Atlantic Basin of this season. This is go time. And the Florida coast here, as well as Louisiana, Mississippi, Alabama, and by the way, 26 states all the way from here, all the way up into the Northeast, will feel some kind of impacts with potential tornadoes, lots of rain, and we'll have to see. Safety, number one.
6: Isaias expected to make landfall around 11 p.m. Eastern time Friday night, somewhere between Pensacola, Florida, and Gulf Shores, Alabama. The Pentagon says the firing squad execution of Fort Hood shooter Nedal Malik Hassan will be live streamed. Following Secretary of War Pete Hegseth's announced the execution would be public. The execution is set for December 3rd at Fort Hood. Hassan was convicted of killing 13 and wounding 32 at the base back in November of 2009. After a record 265 consecutive days at sea without a port call, the USS Abraham Lincoln back home in San Diego, sounding its horns Thursday as it entered the bay. On Wednesday, War Secretary Pete Hegseth presented the carrier and its strike group with a presidential unit citation, the military's highest award for extraordinary heroism by a unit in combat. 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
10: Temperatures being 30 degrees above average.
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1: The U.S. announcing more charges against former Venezuelan President Nicolas Maduro and his wife. Fox's Jill Nato with more.
2: American prosecutors accuse former Venezuelan President Nicolas Maduro and his wife Celia Flores of suppressing political enemies with torture. James McDonald, U.S. attorney for the Southern District of New York, told reporters the new indictment against them alleges unthinkable conduct.
3: Murder and threats to murder victims' families, electric shock, asphyxiation, starvation.
2: The two are already facing drug trafficking charges after they were seized from their home in Caracas. They've pleaded not guilty to that. Flores is to be arraigned on the new charges October 15th. Maduro's arraignment hasn't been scheduled yet. Jill Nato, Fox News.
1: Protests erupt into violence again in France as demonstrators demand more education funding and better classroom conditions. Fox's Jeff Paul's got more on this.
4: Tens of thousands of people here, and it really was going on without incident, but there was some sort of confrontation between the police who are out here and a small group of the protesters. Then tear gas was fired, a bit of a rush from the protesters as they were trying to kind of get out of whatever danger they were in. And then we really saw this huge crush of riot police rushing towards all the protesters out here. At one point, they had the water cannons out. They were spraying all these protesters who were then rushing towards the police. So for a moment there was a bit of a direct clash of a line of riot police officers and the protesters.
1: Police have arrested thousands since protests began last month. And the Cleveland Guardians are alive after winning Game 4 of their ALDS against the Chicago White Sox in Chicago, winning by a score of 9-5 Thursday night. The series is now tied at 2 games apiece. Game 5 will be Saturday night, 8 p.m. Eastern time. I'm Ted Lindner. This is Fox News.
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0: From the heartland of America and the gateway to the West, good morning, good evening, wherever you may be, across the nation, around the world. I'm George Norrie, and this is Coast to Coast AM. Later tonight, the mysterious world, Ireland. Looking forward to that. Here's what's happening. Hurricane Isaias is continuing to strengthen in the Gulf of Mexico after becoming the first Atlantic hurricane of the season, and is expected to make landfall along the northern Gulf Coast later this week as a dangerous Category 2 hurricane. Isaias is expected to approach the coast by tomorrow, with landfall currently estimated to be sometime late Friday or early Saturday between the Gulf Shores, Alabama, and Pensacola, Florida. Prayers for everybody out that way. President Donald Trump promised that the U.S. would not attack Iran before the midterm elections, tempering rising crude oil prices as well. He also touted productive conversations with Iran, though he did not provide specifics. The Houthis, as a matter of fact, claim to have hit Saudi Arabia's main airport with a ballistic missile the third time this week. The Iran-backed rebels have claimed an attack on the facility amid Yemen's escalating civil war there. And new videos obtained exclusively by CBS News show Iranian attacks on a major U.S. military base in Kuwait as the war with Iran kicked off 7 months ago. With more, here's Tom Danheiser.
1: Well, George, House Speaker Mike Johnson is hailing Operation Epic Fury as a success, saying Iran had been dangerously close to having a nuclear weapon and predicting the country's economic collapse would force Tehran to reach an agreement with the U.S. The U.S. Treasury Department sanctioned 17 tankers and their owners as part of Operation Economic Outcast, aiming at dismantling Iran's remaining shadow fleet network. This as Iran declared Thursday that it won't cease uranium enrichment, according to Mohammad Islami, the head of Iran's Atomic Energy Organization. U.S. President Donald Trump spoke with Israeli Prime Minister Benjamin Netanyahu on the anniversary of the October 7 attacks, reflecting on the horribly tragic attacks while warning that Hamas and its allies are paying a steep price for the assault. Meanwhile, Yemen's government forces said they carried out thousands of strikes against Houthi targets as part of Operation Dawn of Yemen. The Iran-backed Houthis have been launching attacks at Saudi Arabia in recent weeks. And Secretary of War Pete Hegseth welcomed the USS Abraham Lincoln crew home after more than 300 days at sea, hailing its combat deployment against Iran. George?
0: Thank you, Tom. Meanwhile, Defense Secretary Pete Hegseth said that the public, you, will be able to watch the execution of the Fort Hood, Texas shooter by firing squad. I predict it could be one of the highest rated television shows ever. The U.S. has not held a public execution in 90 years, and Hegseth's remarks raised questions about how the military would allow people to watch. Nidal Hassan, who was convicted of killing 13 people in 2009 shooting, is scheduled to be executed by firing squad on December 3rd at Fort Hood near Killeen, Texas. More than 122,000 cases of Gatorade are being recalled voluntarily due to undeclared food dyes, according to the FDA. The recalled cases of Gatorade Lemon Lime, Gatorade Lemon Lime Zero, Gatorade Orange and Gatorade Orange Zero were distributed in more than two dozen states. Food safety coach Jeff Nelkin with us here. Jeff, even Gatorade gets it now, huh?
2: Absolutely. And, you know, we're talking about a hypersensitivity situation where people may have hives, itchiness, asthmatic symptoms, and similar almost to people that are sensitive to aspirin, for example. If you have product and you are concerned about getting more information or details, you can reach 800-884-2867 and refer any questions or concerns about product that you may have at home, and as well as FDA. You can contact them at 800-443-2652. So be careful, be aware, and keep questioning.
0: Jeff, can ingested food dyes really hurt somebody?
2: Well, if you have a sensitivity like an allergy, yes.
0: Okay, got to be careful. Thank you. Jeff Nelkin, our food safety coach. There's a book out there called UFO Sightings and Alien Visitations, written by Kevin Randall, who happens to be one of our regular guests. Kevin, what do you got for us this week?
3: Well, good evening, George, and thanks for the plug. Appreciate that.
0: Absolutely.
3: I have a quick comment about the St. Louis Archon 49 held over the weekend. There was a science fiction convention. There were several presentations and panels that dealt with UFOs, including one strictly about Roswell. There was a disclosure panel concerned more with the actual events rather than the movie, and a panel that examined the similarity between cinema aliens and those reported in real life. And this just demonstrates the interest that science fiction fans have in UFOs. And as an aside, it seemed the fans were split on their opinions of the Disclosure Day movie. Many wished it had done something more with the aftermath of Disclosure, and even with that, most of them liked the film. And of course, the sightings continue. From the National UFO Reporting Center comes a sighting from August 8th of this year. The witness in Aurora, Oregon, watched a rectangular-shaped object for about 10 minutes. The witness said, and I quote, "A large non-flashing light suddenly appeared from out of nowhere, grew dramatically brighter and large in the sky, unlike any plane or copter, then suddenly began dimming. As it dimmed, I saw three smaller lights in a straight vertical line to its right, suggesting they might have been attached to a much larger object, though I could not see any definite outline. The large object light then disappeared, cloaked completely. For several minutes afterward, I could still see the small, extremely faint, light orb-like objects maneuvering around the same area. They are intimately visible and difficult to track," end quote. Keith Bickford wrote, and I quote, "On September 16th, I interviewed the witness identified as H according to her UAP sighting. She stated that she observed a silent UAP in a clear evening sky. She said the large signal light suddenly appeared in the sky and was approximately 2 to 3 miles away. She said that it was a large single light, finally faded. The three smaller vertical lights emerged beside it. She wasn't able to see a structured craft," end quote. Bickford said that the witness was familiar with conventional commercial military aircraft as well as drones, and he said that the flight radar 24 found nothing, and he has now classified the sighting as anomalous. Bickford indicated another sighting made on July 4th of this year from Canton, Texas. He wrote that the witness reported a flying triangle while driving near the Christus Emergency Care Center. She said her two children and her boyfriend also saw the UFO. She said the object just appeared in front of them. She saw that it was an equilateral triangle that was rotating clockwise, flying silently, though her boyfriend said that he heard a low buzzing sound. She said the object was either black or dark gray and was about the size of a small airplane. She mentioned that the object was very close and it was moving slowly at about the height of some nearby telephone poles. She said, and I quote, that all of them could see the bottom and the sides of the craft, but agreed the craft had a thick 3D body and was not thin, end quote. According to Bickford, the main witness was familiar with conventional military and drone aircraft. She said that she had checked different social media sites and didn't find any information on her sighting. Flight Radar 24 was clear, and Bickford said that he hadn't found any social media information on the sighting either and was classifying this as anomalous. And that's what we have for tonight, George.
0: All right. Thank you, Kevin. We'll talk to you next week. Up next, Chris Boris back with us on Coast to Coast. He's a ghost behaviorist. What is that? He'll tell us when we come right back on Coast to Coast AM. Your digital life deserves serious protection. 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
0: And welcome back to Coast, George Norrie with you. We've got a great program for you tonight. Chris Boros with us is a pioneering paranormal researcher known for developing the field of ghost behaviorism, studying reported spirit behavior to better understand paranormal encounters. A very popular YouTube creator, he has developed new approaches to ghost classification, spiritual cleansing, and paranormal investigation, including an experimental device designed to communicate with the dead. Chris, welcome back. How have you been?
7: I've been great. Thank you for having me.
0: Looking forward to this. And how's the book Ghost Behaviors doing?
7: Really good. It's very attractive to people at when I do conventions. It really catches the eye and they want to know, what is this? Because it's so out of left field that people want to really know more.
0: We call you the ghost behaviorist. What exactly does that mean?
7: Yeah, so this, everybody's familiar with what a ghost hunter does. You know, they go out to a location and try to verify that the paranormal exists. Well, ghost behaviorist goes one step beyond. What I do is I try to figure out, okay, what do I do with a spirit once you find it? And what I'm doing is I'm trying to get into the psychological mindset of a spirit and break that down, which I've done very effectively because when I'm in the field and I'm interacting with these spirits, I'm trying to figure out what they need, what they want, and how to remedy their situation. And that just really opens a door for interactions that just really break the mold. And, you know, I'm trying to help them and heal them and go beyond what everybody's seen. And then this is just like the next level in paranormal research.
0: Chris, what made you make that transition from an investigator to someone studying the behavior?
7: Well, I've always been a student of psychology, and I saw the paranormal field collectively kind of hit this wall in like 2010, 2012, where they could, you know, it didn't take a genius to get paranormal activity to happen. Look, there are plenty of TV shows out there, plenty of social media channels out there, all getting interactions with spirits. But like I said, you know, there comes a point where you're like, well, where do we go from here? And once I started put psychology into this and sociology and all the things I learned from the Tibetan Book of the Dead, it just really propelled my interactions with spirits to the next level. And I really wanted to see how far I could go. And it just, I really hit the ground running. Like the first time out doing this, I was able to get a 90-minute interaction with a spirit, which you're probably hearing that and you're like, 90 minutes? But yeah, it's true. It's documented. You can check it out online for yourself. It's under Ghost Dr. Chris at the St. Augustine Lighthouse. And you can see for yourself, we got into some very, very advanced communications with this spirit that just really you've never seen before. So that's what I'm all about, trying to find things that no one has ever heard about.
0: Is there anything about the afterlife, Chris, that scares you?
7: Not really. What I find, though, is that spirits are, there are certain things about the afterlife that spirits are afraid of. And there's there's two things. There now, if you've seen like the movie Beetlejuice,
0: right?
7: You'll see that the main characters, they're afraid to go outside of their house because if you do, there's like this desert wasteland with these giant worms and things like that. Well, in the afterlife, I found that spirits can project that fear and create that reality. So in essence, that can happen. And if that does happen, it creates a scenario where they can get kind of frightened about around their surroundings. Even the Tibetan Book of the Dead talks about the mind making manifestations that can harm or help you. And so this is one of the things I have to keep in mind as a ghost behaviorist, because when I go out there, I have different classifications, and that's what I find, like this, the stuck spirit, for instance, that is the kind of mindset that can create those things. And another thing that I find that spirits are afraid of is, and this I totally ran across this by accident. When I was interviewing, and this is what I do. I interview spirits, believe it or not. But when I was interviewing this one spirit about the mechanics of the afterlife, there were many lulls in the conversation. And every time we hit this lull, I'm like, what is going on here? Why did you stop interacting? So once I coaxed her back into the conversation, I asked her point blank, because I started seeing a pattern here. I'm like, are there certain things that you're not allowed to tell me? And she goes, yes. And then I say, okay, well, are there certain things as humans we're not supposed to know? She goes, yes. And then it brought the next question. Well, will you get in trouble if you talk about these things? Yes. So then I asked point blank, I'm like, are there rules to the afterlife that you have to follow? Yes. So that right there, that like she was afraid, like once you get to the nuts and bolts of what that means, she was afraid to break those rules because there are consequences for breaking those rules. And she was frightened, like she was afraid of breaking those rules. So yeah, there's all kinds of things in the afterlife that we're still, that, you know, I figured out, but as a whole, like the paranormal community hasn't really understood yet.
0: Who do you think makes those rules on the other side?
7: Well, that gets into a very theological discussion, because once you start finding, okay, well, there are rules to the afterlife, then you got to get into, well, okay, who is governing the afterlife? You know, who is policing the afterlife? And once you start figuring that out, it's like, okay, well, there's a tier system. And if there's a tier system, it's like, okay, well, now we got to get into the discussion of angels, demons, God, and devil. So that's another reason why I love doing this, because I like to take the spiritual approach. You know, a lot of ghost hunters, they separate the two, spiritual and the ghost hunting, and they take a very occultish spin on it, where I take a very spiritual approach. Because, yeah, when you start finding out there are rules to the afterlife, there are angels and demons involved in all these interactions, it really takes things to another level.
0: Chris, this device you've created to allow you to interview these spirits, tell us about that.
7: Yeah, so this is revolutionary. Like, this took a long time for me to put together, and I have been using this for the last year. And people have been waiting for something in the paranormal field that just really captures their attention. And I got to tell you, George, this is it. Like, it's very visual. Because a lot of times you see investigators use these devices where it's like, well, I can poke holes in that. But when you see this thing in action, it's like, wow, I don't know if I can dispute what you're getting. So what it entails is, like, ghost hunters for years have used the method of using meters in a way where they say, okay, spike this once for yes and twice for no.
0: Right.
7: And this kind of builds upon that. So for the BMC, and this is an acronym that stands for the Boris Meter Communication Device. And so the BMC, it has four props. Okay, because I find that spirits, if you give them enough ways to answer, you kind of can have a dialogue, a communication, and really interview them the way I want to interview them. Because before, when you get into these yes and no conversations, you hit this wall where you're basically playing 20 questions with a spirit. There's only so many ways you can have them answer yes and no. So I added two more prompts. And the other prompts, they're all signified by symbols. So I have a yes, no, and then a question mark and an X. And the question mark, now this is interesting. So like I said, this took a long time to piece together. So the question mark, they're all meters. And if a spirit,

0: if they start messing around with them while I'm not asking a question, I tell them, okay, I know you're getting excited. Please calm down. I just want you to hit these meters when I ask you a question. So so we get your story out there, and they comply. They really do comply. So with the question mark, this is really groundbreaking because, like I said, it means I don't know. And this is derived from the classifications of spirits list that I've come up with.
1: Hold on for a second, Chris. We're going to take a short break, but we'll come back with more with Chris Boros right here on Coast to Coast AM, talking about the behavior of spirits.
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1: We're talking about the behavior of ghosts with Chris Boris. We'll take calls with Chris next hour here on Coast to Coast. As you know by now, we have the Paranormal Podcast Network up and running with a number of shows, more coming. But one of those shows, Tommy, who do we have?
2: Shades of the Afterlife, the host of Shades of the Afterlife on the line with me, Sandra Champlain. Hi, Sandra.
3: Well, hey, Tom, and hey, George. Nice to be here.
1: Good to have you there. By the way, you did a great job for us on Monday.
3: Yeah, Thank you so much.
2: You sure did. So Fridays, we publish new shows. We are going to publish your 312th show tomorrow or today, depending on where you are. Tell us a little bit about what we got in store.
3: Oh, yeah. Well, it's our sixth anniversary. We're going into 7 years together. It's called Consciousness Out of Body, Coma Proof, and Bedside Reunions. So there's some stunning, verifiable near-death experiences, cases of terminal lucidity. I even include a simple daily practice that we can connect with our own loved ones.
2: So you did your first show on October 21st, 2020. Did you think we'd make it this far?
3: I never thought we wouldn't, but oh my gosh. I mean, it's just so surprising and it's so wonderful.
2: It's been a fun ride, huh? Hey, Sandra, of everything you investigated, you've said your strongest reasons to believe in the afterlife are near-death experiences and deathbed visions. What makes those two areas so convincing to you?
3: Well, they're convincing to me, not just as they are, but the verifiable experiences when people float out of their body and they can witness a conversation in another room or see the medical equipment or get a serial number off the bottom of a medical cart when they are flatlined. So it's those verifiable stories for the near-death experiences and also for the deathbed visitations. Nobody dies alone. We all have loved ones and even our pets, and some believe angels that come to carry us across the threshold, telling us, pack your bags, we're going on a trip. They all look young and healthy. But the key is, and what makes it so important to me, are the verifiable ones where people don't know a loved one has passed. Somebody could be sick in the hospital. They don't want to tell them their brother just passed away, but there, lo and behold, is the brother right there to greet him. And so there's so many verifiable ones that just give me goosebumps that really tell us nobody dies alone and our consciousness is outside of our body.
2: Well, we all hope it's a fun trip when it comes. 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Thanks, Sandra. George?
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0: Welcome back, George Norrie, with our ghost behaviorist, Chris Boris. Chris, when you summon up a spirit to communicate with, do you ask for one specifically, or do you just take whoever comes by?
1: I usually take the first person that usually comes to me. When I go to a place, I'll specifically ask for, you know, who's ever haunting this place. Like if I know somebody specifically is haunting it, I'm trying to interact with them and figure out, okay, well, why are you haunting this place? How can we help you? And go from there. But there's been times where I've been interacting with spirits and another one will kind of just come in and start wreaking havoc on the devices. And I'm like, okay, wait a minute. You know, let's slow it down. We got to figure out who's who here. So you got to give them, some ground rules of interacting.
0: How do you know they're being honest with you?
1: So one thing I want to do is finish with the BMC device, because I was able to finish that, because that ties into that question. But like I said, with the BMCs, I have four prompts on this, and they're hooked. Each one is hooked up to an EM meter, which spirits can spike. So I have four prompts. The first one is yes. The second one is no. The third one is a question mark, which means I don't know. And this is derived from my breaking down the spirit world by their mindset, which I've created a classification list. And one of those classifications is the confused spirit. And I found out that there are confused spirits in the afterlife. And these mostly come from spirits that have died very abruptly, like a heart attack or car crash or something like that. And many times they don't realize they're dead. So there's been times where I get into an interaction with these spirits and they're just confused. And there have been times where I'm like, I'm talking to them and they'll hit the question mark. I'm like, oh, you're confused. So I have to go back and clarify. So that's why that prompt's there. And it's very helpful. The last prompt is an X. And this goes back to the story I told you about with the roles of the afterlife. There are things that spirits cannot tell us. So that's why I have the X. If they hit the X, that means I cannot tell you. And this is critical because there are times where I'm talking to spirits and there are times where they'll hit the X. Like this one time I'm talking to this murder victim and I was trying to figure out who murdered her and she kept hitting the X. And I'm like, you can't tell me who murdered you? Like, this is crazy. So I was asking about, I was trying to dance around the question. And so I had a list of suspects, and there was one person on that list that she kept hitting the X for. I'm like, why can't you tell me? And it turns out that there are karmatic repercussions for doing things like that. So, again, there are rules to the afterlife.
0: They can't even testify on their own behalf, huh?
1: Well, they can if it doesn't karmatically count against them, because and it goes again to the Eastern philosophy of karma and how it affects the body and the afterlife situation. So you have to be very privy to all that stuff when you're talking to spirits.
0: So back to the question of, do they lie?
1: Yes. So many times when I'm talking to spirits, for the most part, they will tell you the truth. Cause like I said, they just want to get their story out. You know, you come along and it may be like decades or centuries of, you know, trying to talk to people and they can't hear you or we can't hear them. So when they finally have a chance to interact with you, 9 times out of 10, they will tell you the truth. But there was one time, or there have been times where I'm talking to spirits and they'll kind of waffle on their questioning, you know, because I like to ask the same question in two different ways. So it elicits a yes and or a no. So I know that the answer that I'm getting is accurate, but there are certain times where they'll waffle on their questions. I'll ask it one way and they'll say yes. And I'll ask it a different way and I'll get a yes. I'm like, what is going on here? And I'll ask, are you lying to me? And they'll say yes. But many times when they do that, I find that they're just confused. So if they're doing this, I'll be like, Are you confused? Hit that question mark if you're confused. And they'll hit the question mark. I'm like, okay, we're confused. So I have certain prayers and mantras that I will throw out there that helps heal their mind. Because that's another part of all this. I'm trying to heal these spirits, heal the land, and center them, because that's the goal. You know, I have all these different classifications. I'm trying to center their mind so I can push them out and where they need to go.
0: How soon do these meters start to make their move when you try to communicate with a spirit? Right away, or does it take time?
1: Yeah, I tell you, George, like when I came up with this BMC device, my success rate has just tripled, like tenfold, because the spirits, they can read your aura. That's one thing I found out with this very quickly, is they can read your aura. If you're going to a situation where you're ego, you just want to get likes and clicks and views on your videos, they're less likely to interact with you. But if they read your aura and they're like, oh, this guy's really here to help me, they will interact with you a lot more. And when I put this BMC device out, they're like, ooh, what is this? And it intrigues them. And so they'll start interacting with it right away. And there's rarely a time where I'll go into a place that's known to be haunted, or maybe it's rumored to be haunted, and I'll be doggone. I'll start getting stuff on command, voices on command. I've gotten manifestations on command. I kid you not. Like, this is really next level. And I'm not just, you know, saying that just to put it out there. It really is.
0: And though you're in a physical location with your BMC device, where are the spirits? Are they in heaven? Are they in hell? Where might they be?
1: They're, for all intents and purposes, they're in the room. I've done tests where I'm like, okay, are you above us? You know, where are you? And they'll be like, yes, we're above you. Sometimes, and this is another misnomer, like spirits that have crossed over, they can actually come back and interact with you. Like, once they go through the tunnel of light, like, that's not the end. They can come back and interact with you. So sometimes, like, there's a bridge between our world and their world. So sometimes they're not fully occupying our world. They're like crossing this bridge into our realm, so to speak, and interacting with the devices there. So yeah, that happens a lot.
0: Have you ever had a spirit that didn't want to communicate with you? And if so, how do they act?
1: Yeah, I've run into a couple stubborn spirits. Like, they just, for whatever reason, they are, well, again, it goes to the classification list of the stuck spirit. Now, these are introverts of the afterlife. And there's extroverts as well, which I call the wandering spirit. But the stuck spirit, you gotta, like, coax them out a little bit, because they just, they are set in their ways. They, you find these kind of spirits in like attics and basements and closets, and they just, for whatever reason, they don't want to talk to you, but you have to know how to coax them out. And it takes a little longer, but you know, you got to loosen their lips a little bit.
0: What do some of the skeptics say? I'm sure you have some.
1: Oh yeah, it's funny, because when I do these conventions and stuff, some of them will come up to me and they'll be like, well, I don't believe in this, but let me tell you my story. This is going to be the trope that happens. But for the most part, it's interesting, because when I show them what I'm able to get with this BMC device, they're like, this is very interesting, because you're getting things on command. It's very visual, like I said. And you're starting to put, like, with what I do, I interview spirits. What I'm doing is I'm connecting dots of information that has pretty much stared people in the face for a very long time. Once you start doing that, they're like, oh my gosh, they have these aha moments. And so it's hard to, turn a blind eye to some of the stuff that I talk about with the classifications and, you know, rules of the afterlife. So there is something to this.
0: You encountered a suicide victim. Tell us what happened there.
1: Yeah, so this kind of goes with the spirit that was kind of tight-lipped. I was going around checking out this, well, it was an iHeart Radio studio. It was abandoned in Toledo. And there was a person there that killed himself, committed suicide in the 1960s. So when I went in there, I was getting a little bit of interaction, but I had a psychic medium come with me. And I wanted to get his story, but he was not wanting to give that story. And I was like, well, I asked this medium that I was with, and I was like, well, why doesn't he want to tell me the story? And she's like, oh, he's very egotistical. He's like, oh, you won't understand. I don't want to talk to you about it. Like, I did it for my own reasons, and you're not going to know why. And I was like, wow, okay. And he's basically using his energy to like kick us out, because I started to get a headache. So yeah, you kind of encounter these spirits that are just like, I don't want nothing to do with you. Because many times if I encounter a spirit that commits suicide, you know, they want help. They're stuck in this like a hellish type of afterlife that you have to help them with. But this one, man, he was very proud, and I was like, I think this is probably why he maybe this was his demise to begin with. Because if you go back and look at a lot of the news articles surrounding this person, he was living that lifestyle where he was building up like this world of ego and pride. And I think it really got the best of him, and he just carries it over into the afterlife. And if you're wondering, you know, do people retain their personalities in the afterlife? Absolutely, 100%. Somebody that's grumpy in life, absolutely carry that into the afterlife.
0: Do you ever encounter demons or demonic forces?
1: Oh yeah, I'm a big proponent of that in the Toledo area. I've cleansed a lot of houses, and a lot of times you get a lot of pushback from these spirits, especially. So I have prayers and mantras that I do, and I've created the first ever portable altar that I will take into homes, and I will set it up, and I have, you know, everything that I need right there to cleanse the house. And it's interesting, because right before I start cleansing a house, things will start ramping up. Like I've had stuff pushed off desks. I've had voices happen. I've had like one time I had a stack of papers just fall over, and when they were sitting up against the wall, and I had a camera aimed at it. You could see this online if you look up Ghost Dr. Chris on YouTube, a private residence. But you can see this piece of paper being pulled out of this stack of paper like something was behind it, but it was impossible because it was up against a wall. There's no way this could have happened. And of course, you know, I was getting ready to cleanse the house. So these, when you do that, they're just, it's kind of like the custard's last stand. They're trying to detour you. But of course it doesn't work, because I've kind of seen a lot of that myself. But yeah, it's kind of interesting when it does happen.
0: What new book are you working on now, Chris?
1: So I just created, I just wrote Ghost Interviews, and it's on sale now, and it contains 16 of my best interviews with spirits, and it contains a lot of the interviews that I have talked about now, with the rules to the afterlife, the murdered lady that cannot tell me who murdered her, and I get real detail with all these different things that happen in the afterlife.
0: We'll come back in a moment with Chris Boris and chat more about ghost behaviors. We'll also take your calls right here on Coast to Coast AM.
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9: Bracing for Isaias. I'm Sue Guzman, Fox News. Hurricane Isaias is on track to slam into Gulf states late Friday night as a powerful storm. The latest from Fox Weather's Robert Ray.
10: We could see storm surge up to 7 feet, heavy rains and winds that could gust well over 100 miles per hour here along the Gulf Coast. Now, if it hits that Category 3 major hurricane status, we are expecting it to possibly be downgraded right before landfall. Impacts, again, roadways could be inundated with flash flooding and rain, storm surge coming in. And all day along the Gulf Coast, we've seen people that have been boarding up their homes, businesses, and more. Residents and tourists and officials here seem to be taking this very seriously.
9: Officials warning of the possibility of tornadoes in Florida, Georgia, and Tennessee. Meanwhile, Tropical Storm Simon has strengthened into a hurricane in the Pacific, hundreds of miles south of western Mexico's port city of Manzanillo. The Pentagon announcing the firing squad execution of Fort Hood shooter Nidal Hassan will be live streamed. The execution will take place at Fort Hood December 3rd. Hassan was convicted of killing 13 people and injuring 32 others in a mass shooting at a military base in 2009. President Trump rolling out new attacks against Iran before Election Day next month.
11: The U.S. will not be attacking Iran anytime prior to the November 3rd midterm elections, President Trump says, writing in a social media post, his administration is having productive discussions with the Islamic Republic of Iran. He says U.S. sanctions and a naval blockade will remain in full force, and oil will continue to transit through the Strait of Hormuz. In recent days, the president has signaled he believes the conflict with Iran will end soon with either a deal or renewed airstrike.
9: Fox's Jared Halpern. 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
9: Protests erupting in New York after an ICE officer shot and injured a man.

0: in the U.S. illegally during targeted enforcement operations in New York City Thursday afternoon. Mayor Zoran Mamdani responding to the incident Thursday night.
1: New York City will not stand by while ICE agents shoot New Yorkers. And we will not back down from the demand that so many, including myself, have put forward time and again. This is an agency that must be abolished.
0: Protests breaking out after the shooting, leading to multiple arrests as demonstrators blocked federal vehicles and smashed car windows. DHS said the man shot was in the country illegally and had previous arrests on assault, robbery, drug, and weapons possession charges and had alleged ties to the Trinitarios gang. Microsoft is going to be suspended from using a program that allows foreign workers to stay in the U.S. Vice President J.D. Vance says they need to hire American workers. Fox Business Network's Connor Hanson with more.
2: You cannot lay off American workers and then replace them with foreign indentured servants.
3: The vice president says Microsoft laid off 6,000 American workers last year while benefiting from 6,300 H-1B visa workers and almost 3,000 green cards. The Labor Department is also suspending some of the largest IT outsourcing firms in the world from the Permanent Labor Certification Program.
0: Microsoft says most of its employees are American. This comes after President Trump awarded the company's CEO the National Medal of Technology and Innovation. After a record number of days at sea, the USS Abraham Lincoln returned home to San Diego Thursday. Crew members on the Lincoln reportedly struggled with supply shortages and poor mental health, something the Trump administration denied. The carrier had been in the Middle East to support U.S. operations against Iran. I'm Sue Guzman. This is Fox News.
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1: And welcome back. George Norrie with Chris Boris. Chris, has your understanding of death and the afterlife changed at all with this research you've been doing?
4: Oh, yeah. I've started doing this in 2012, and I've gained such a deeper understanding of the afterlife. It's unreal, like the stuff that I've been putting together. So, absolutely.
1: Have you become more spiritual yourself because of this?
4: Oh, yeah, especially with the coming across that rule to the afterlife thing. That just really put into perspective of the different layers of the afterlife that exist, and like getting into angels and demons and just the spiritual war that goes on behind the scenes. Cause I've interacted with just about all, and you know, with the Bible, they try to put everything in a box where it's either black or white, but there are so many shades of gray that I find in the afterlife. It's just, you have to create a system that addresses all those shades of gray. So yeah, it's just very enlightening.
1: In your opinion, based on what you've learned over the years, what is the afterlife? What's it all about?
4: So we're here to basically learn and evolve. And once we cross over, there's a lot of pitfalls that we can fall into. Not everybody, and this is just, 99% of people will just go to, heaven or wherever they need to go. But there's always that, that 1% that's just stuck and they just need help. And there's no real system out there that helps spirits. There's people out there that purge them, that, get rid of them, but there's nobody out there that heals a spirit or knows how to heal a location, or even, 99% of the time you see on these shows, a lot of times they'll get EVPs of a ghost saying, help, help me. But how do you help a spirit? So I've effectively figured that out. And that's another reason why my success rate is so high, is they know I can help them. So I love going to estate sales, but I've kind of had to pull back on that, because every time I go, these spirits, as soon as I walk through the threshold of that door, they're like, oh my God, he can help me. So they come towards me, and I always feel like this tightening of the chest. And my wife, she'll look over at me and she'll see that look on my face, and she'll be like, oh, they're coming at you, huh? And I'm like, yes. So I have to go, 9 times out of 10, I'll go down into the basement and do some prayer work. And it just, you can totally feel the energy flip in that moment. It's just an amazing thing.
1: Have you had the device with a loved member of the person who died?
4: Yeah, there's actually a story in my book, Ghost Interviews, which you can get at my website, ghostdrchris.com or lulu.com. That's the publisher. But I have a story in there where these teachers had me come into this school, working school, mind you, and they had this room in there that, every time you go in there, it felt sad, it felt dreary, and come to find out, they had a teacher that died a few years ago around the whole COVID thing. And so I went in there, did my thing, and I'll be doggone, this spirit reached out to me. Now, it was very brief, and many times loved ones will just briefly reach out to you, just to say, I'm here, I'm around, and then that's all they'll give you. And that's exactly what happened. And when this happened, I got real dizzy, I got lightheaded. That's one of the signs, because she was trying to take my energy to be able to manipulate the meter that I have. So she did that, and I looked over at the meter, because I'm like, oh, I got lightheaded, and I know that's for a reason. And the meter that I had was going nuts. And I said, are you this person? And she was like, yes. And I'm like, are you just telling these people that you just want to know that you're here? And she goes, yes. And the other lady that was in the room, she felt like a hug feeling on her. And it was just very magical experience to everybody in the room. So I just, those are the kind of moments that I live for.
1: Have you tried to communicate with the angels, Chris?
4: Yes, that is a classification that I call the helper spirit. Like I said, I have different classifications, and they fall under the helper because they've come from the heaven realms down to our realm to help humanity. And there are lots and lots of stories where you can, and in books that have stories of that in detail. But my interactions with them are kind of humorous because I've done hospice work. And my father-in-law particularly, he was on his deathbed. And this is kind of funny because one of the things that happens when people are on their deathbed is they know the exact time that they are going to pass away. And he was acting in a way where he knew his time of death. So I asked him, I'm like, hey, did the angels or do you know your time of death? And he wouldn't answer. And so I said, are the angels telling you your time of death? He wouldn't answer. So then I said, are the angels telling you, because again, going back to the rules to the afterlife. So I said, are the angels telling you not to tell me the answer to that question? And he nodded his head and said, yes.
1: I love that.
4: So yes, things like that. It's just very, very interesting when they happen.
1: Let's go to the phones. Billy's with us in Glendale, California. Hi, Billy.
5: Hey, how you doing, George, brother? Hey, Chris, brother. How you doing?
1: Good, buddy.
4: Oh, very well.
5: Okay, groovy. My brother, I'm coming to you from both, an Eastern, Western, eclectic, mix of, Taoism and, paganism, and also, as an occult practitioner myself. You were mentioning earlier that some people come to looking at the afterlife from an occult perspective, but you come looking at it from a spiritual perspective, but you also mentioned God, devil, angels, demons.

0: and karma, and I agree with you, there needs to be a system that's more shades of gray. So here's my question, and I'm guessing that your response may be very multi-layered and complex. What spiritual path system actually most aligns with your perspective on the afterlife now?
1: Yeah, so I, for the foundation, I use Catholicism. I use Jesus in my practice and a lot of biblical prayers for that. But I also bring in Tibetan mantras and their philosophy, because there are Buddhas in their, I don't want to say religion, but in their paradigm that are regarded as angels. Okay. They're called Pure Land Buddhas, but I see them as angels because they have specific roles and tasks that they can perform in helping me clear living spaces, combating demons, and things like that. So I kind of merge both worlds because there is a lot of good stuff over there, and it's highly effective, and I would not use it if it wasn't effective. In fact, my house is a lightning rod for demonic activity, because the stuff that I'm talking about, they do not want out there. So I am constantly attacked, and I have to purify my living space on a constant basis by using both Catholicism and Buddhist prayers.
2: Be careful. Texts and tweets, what do you have for Chris, Tom?
3: Hey, Chris, Sandra in North Carolina wants to know, in your opinion, do ghosts have the same brain mechanisms as the living do?
1: Yes, absolutely. In fact, everything is heightened, because it's kind of like when a blind person, they lost their sense of sight. All their other senses are amplified. The same thing happens when somebody loses their physical body. All the other senses are heightened, and they can start to manipulate their reality. They can project their own mindset outward to create their own reality. And this is where we start to get like these classifications of spirits that have very damaged mindsets. And when you interact with them, it can be a very dangerous thing, because they are projecting things at you. And also you can, take on their personality traits of confusion. This is why you see a lot of times when you enter into a space where there's a demon or something like that, like you get these bouts of confusion. That's because they're projecting that onto you. So there's a lot of things, a lot of moving parts with how the spirit world works.
2: Chris, what did you learn about ghosts that you didn't know before because of this?
1: Oh my gosh, so much, George. It's like, do you have an hour, a couple hours?
2: Yeah.
1: Yeah. There are so many, like the one thing that really tripped me up was that they retain their memories. Oh, here's a good one. So one of the things I thought was amazing is that space and time are nothing to spirits. I found that spirit, or here's a good case in point. I was talking to this spirit that was watching over their loved ones that had, after her death, they moved like 2,000 miles away from where they lived and then went on to have more kids. So when I asked her, I was like, do you have two sisters, because she had two sisters in life? She said no. But then I said, well, do you have three sisters? And she said yes. And the person that I was with, this was at the St. Augustine Lighthouse. So the tour guide there was like, whoa, wait a minute. He was taken aback, because after she died, her parents had another child, but they had moved 2,000 miles away from where she died. So we started getting into this line of questioning of, well, were you still watching over your parents 2,000 miles away? And she was like, yes. And come to find out, like, space and time, like, it's, they can move around within a blink of an eye. And that's one of the misnomers, is that spirits are not stuck in a certain location. They can wander.

0: And I have a classification for that. Wandering spirits, like they are not confined to a certain spot. Their mindset might be, but for all intents and purposes, they can roam the afterlife. They can be tourists of the afterlife. They can. This is why I tell people, pray for your loved ones. Talk to your loved ones that have passed, because as soon as you start talking to them, they can be there within a blink of an eye, because space and time is nothing to them.
1: Back to the calls, Joe in Monterey, California. Go ahead, Joseph.
2: Thank you for taking my call, George.
1: You're welcome, Joe.
2: So I have a few questions, but I'll only give some food for thought.
0: Certainly.
2: This world, we have technology that can be used to control our minds. We have cults. We have negative belief systems. We have a lot of disinformation that we believe to be true. On the astral plane, they probably have the same types of problems that we have here. The expression is as above, so below. Now, if they're in the astral plane and there's higher beings, or shall I say, extraterrestrial, they have technology far more advanced than we do. If we have problems with our own technology controlling us, they might have a whole other level of control that we couldn't even imagine. They might not even know that they're being controlled. How do we, especially you, how do we, with special technology that's being developed, how do we sift through the lies and the truth? What is a guarantee, or if I could use that word, how do we know if we're being lied to?
0: Well, usually when I go into a situation, I try to raise, like I say, the afterlife is all on vibration levels. I like to go into a situation where my vibration levels are very heightened. That way, if things are, when we get into a situation like gray aliens, like that's, which I believe are more paranormal than extraterrestrial, and there are reasons for that. When I come in with a very high energy vibration level, like they do not like that, and they will lash out at me the first chance they get. So when I enter an area, like I can tell right away if there is something there that doesn't want me there, or if there's something there that wants me there. And if it's something there that doesn't want me there, it's usually because they know I can push them out. And if you're talking about like technologies and things like that, if you come in with a very spiritual mindset, you can disarm that stuff. It's like that in the Bible, you know, no war weapon formed against me shall prosper. That's exactly what I'm doing. All the weapons that they're trying to launch at me will kind of fail, because you're coming at them with a higher vibration. They can't reach you. So I hope that answers your question, but that's in a roundabout way what happens.
1: Can you ever request to talk to Jesus through your device?
0: I've never tried that. I don't know if that would work, because with the angels, like again, it goes to the rules of the afterlife. One of the rules that I find is that they are not allowed to impede with our spiritual development. So angels cannot basically come and say, hey, I'm an angel. I've had interactions where I will say, are you a worker of the light? And they'll say yes. But that's the extent of it. They will not answer anything else that I throw at them. So if I'm trying to contact Jesus himself, I don't think he would interact, because, again, it's messing with our spiritual development. We have to come to God on our own terms.
1: Give it a try. You never know.
0: I just might.
1: That's another book for you, Chris.
0: There you go.
1: Fascinating. Tell us about your website.
0: So yeah, it's Ghost Dr. Chris. I want to help people with their cleansing. I find that people don't really understand when they are under attack, and it usually starts with the first stages with sleep paralysis. Like people don't really understand, like this is a side effect of something invading your living space. And

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1: 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Right at the top of the homepage, it says Insider. 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
2: And welcome back. George Norrie along with Chris Boris is our final segment talking about ghost behaviors. Fascinating subject, Chris. It really is. What do you think of mediums?
8: I like them for the most part. I work with one on a lot of cases, and he's very accurate on things. And what's interesting too is I like getting confirmation, like she'll read something and then I will ask the spirit, is this right with the meters, like the BMC meters that I have? And 9 times out of 10, they will confirm, like, she's getting exactly what I'm picking up with my devices. So I really like when that happens, because I can be a skeptic too, but I like to get as much data as possible that confirms all this stuff.
2: Well, you do a lot of work with James Van Prague, and he's very good too.
8: Oh, yeah, I've heard the name. Yep.
2: Back to the phones we go. First-time caller Nolan is with us in Oregon. Welcome to the show. Hi, Nolan.
9: Hey, George.
2: Good to have you with us. Go ahead.
9: Oh, yeah, great show tonight. So my question was kind of, so earlier, Chris was talking about, like, how certain spirits weren't allowed to, like, when they would, when you would ask them a certain question, they would say, like, oh, I can't tell you this, or, like, it's almost like there's rules, or there's something that's, like, there's, like, some sort of government or something on the other side, and I just wanted to ask him, like, what exactly, like, what does he think that is? Like, from all of his experiences so far, like just like his best guess, like, what is that? What do you think it is that's deciding all of those rules on the other side? Like, are we just not allowed to know as humans of this earth? Or, like, what is that? Like, what could possibly be going on the other side?
8: Well, as far as them telling us, that's out of the question. They can't tell us because there's rules against
10: telling us that.
11: Rules against rules, right?
10: But if the answers are scattered all over the place, if we look in like the Bible, Job specifically, you know, they break down the different tiers of heaven and it talks about the different principalities and, you know, what inhabits each different tier system or tier of the heaven. Because there's like, I think there's like 9 different ones. And you go through all like the angels, the archangels, the cherubs and all that. So that's what's kind of governing the different levels. And because this is all layers, like our reality is so layered, it's not even funny. Even our brain processes the different layers of reality differently. Like when you're awake, this is documented. But when you're awake, you're like admitting you're in the alpha band, and as you start to fall asleep, you're in the beta, the beta, and then you go down to the gamma. So sometimes when you're in the gamma and you wake up suddenly, you know, your mind can still be in the gamma state, observing all those like the creatures in that layer. So when you wake up suddenly, your brain hasn't really caught up to the alpha stage yet. But once you do, that's why things seem to dissolve as you're going through the layers. I know I probably give you more than what you wanted with that question, but there's just so many moving parts when it comes to the afterlife and reality, and just everything's tiered. Even hell is tiered, as you know, Dante's Inferno really points out. So there's just anywhere you look, it really starts to explain a lot of this stuff.
11: What came first, do you think, Chris, the spirit world or the physical world?
10: Well, that is actually encoded in the Bible as well. If you take like the first line in the Bible where it says God said, let there be light. And you know, it was birthed. There is so much going on in that line because it says, first there was nothing, and then God spoke. And when God speaks, it's a vibration. So God put vibration out there. And then when he said, let there be light, that's the next step. So there's vibration, then there's light. And then we get into the stages of him creating the different materials in our world. Like the first day, he made the heaven and earth, and then the second day, you know, he made the planets and things like that. So everything is done in stages. So yeah, it's just all encoded in the Bible. And when you, it's funny because I start to, when you ask the spirits, like the different layers and the realms of the afterlife, they're like, yeah, the stuff exists. So it's kind of cool that they can confirm that, especially even in the Tibetan Book of the Dead, they talk about the realms of the afterlife, which they have 6 main ones, and each one has their own denizens and entities that come from that realm, which interacts with our own. And this is, you know, we have the animal realm where we start to dive into, oh, maybe that's where the Bigfoot came from. Then we get into like the jealous God realm once you start breaking down the psychology of the spirits in that realm, it's like, oh, these really link up to gray aliens, and their psychology. So it's like, maybe that's where they come from. And I tell you, George, I really think a lot of these gray alien type encounters come from this jealous God realm, because I've actually had people come to me with abduction, like they are abductee victims, and I'm able to cure them with my cleansing method that I throw at them. And it's weird to say, oh, I'm curing people of abductee situations, but I am. You know, once you clean their living space and raise the vibration level of their home, there's less chance of them getting to them, because they're of a lower vibration. And 9 times out of 10, like ufologists will tell you, that paranormal activity is happening hand in hand at the sites where abductees are being abducted. So it's just, it comes full circle. Everything just kind of leaves.

0: into each other.
1: Let's go east of the Rockies. Suzanne's with us in New Jersey. Hello, Suzanne.
2: Hello, George. Hello, everyone. And thank you very, very much for taking my call. And thank you, Chris, for all your brave work. And I have to share, again, this is so part of my last 57-year journey as a Buddhist. I'm a Nichiren Buddhist.
0: Oh,
2: there's
0: great.
2: A lineage that goes, the lineage of Buddhism goes all the way back to the original Buddha for the time being Shakyamuni. And just what Chris was talking about, this, I don't know if he has heard of the Buddhist chant of Nam-myoho Renge Kyo, but this is the vibration which is used with our voice. This is Buddhism today is becoming very, very popular with the young people around the whole world with the SGI USA because it's a very practical, very usable approach to changing your destiny and reaching to, you can reach your loved ones on the other side. In fact, this vibration is the direct link to the pure potential of light, which is based in the ninth consciousness, which is the highest vibration. And the highest vibration has no negativity. It's pure light. And because our voice is the vibration, this is the eternal part, the vibration, and the light is indestructible. Buddhism is based on indestructible principles. The Buddha never wanted to be known as a savior or a messiah. He is a teacher of the law meaning the mystic law of the universe. So when we connect to this mystic law, we're expanding our light. This is part of what the youth are looking for because it builds their own inner confidence that we can make the impossible possible. And after listening to the show last night, George, I'm telling you, we're uniting on our humanity. So all these things about all many realms, that's all relevant, but we really have to have goals, and we really, really need to unite as a human race. And all the other stuff, we're all so unique and beautiful. We're all many, many shades of everything, and everything involved in the after death. This vibration that we are able to use as our choice, the after death, they're in a more passive state. When they receive this, there's a tremendous joy of the law, and it's a mystery. That's why they call it mystic law. But you feel it deep inside, and you see the actual proof. That's why it's so popular now, because the time period in Buddhism is all about timing. Everything is timing in this earth because we're dealing with duality. In the pure realm, we have this mighty sword of light that shatters this darkness, and we use it with our voices because our voices can heal and our voices can hurt.
1: All right, let's get Chris's reaction to some of that. Chris, before we take final calls, go ahead.
0: Yeah, I just want to add too, you know, once you get into the deeper layers of Buddhism, you know, Catholics shouldn't be offended because they're, even in Buddhism, they believe in God. They don't call it God. They want to break down the constructs because they feel that it binds the mind. So they want to not label everything, but yeah, they do have a God. And that's why I say, the Buddhas, they're not regarded as like, they're not supposed to take the place of Jesus in any way, but more like angels and people that help, in different facets of, you know, like when I'm interacting with demons and trying to cleanse them, they have specific roles that I have to call upon, to combat them. So there's a lot of that going on.
1: Next up, Cornelius in Louisiana. Hello there, sir. Go ahead.
3: Hey there, George. And I want to thank you, George. Richard really needed to talk to you last night. And Feathers in Ohio, look up Cornelius Lost in White YouTube. I want to talk to you, young lady. you had that stroke and everything. But George, I'm so glad you united me with Richard. He's going through a whole lot of stuff, and it's just so nice. You're helping out so many people. Chris, now I'm going to get to my question. I'm down here in Louisiana where there's a lot of voodoo, hoodoo, and you do around here. And so do you take this box and go around the nation and talk to these ghosts? And there's this soul phone they supposedly talk about and everything. So I don't know if you heard about that. So that's my question for you, George and Chris. God bless you and God bless America.
1: Dr. Gary Schwartz is working on that, Chris.
0: Oh, yeah, I haven't heard of that. But, yeah, there's just so many things with the afterlife. It's hard to keep track of it all.
1: Would you like to get to a point where you could hear a voice of a spirit?
0: Yeah, I think that's, like, the one drawback. Like, I don't have any, like, special powers or abilities or anything. But I find that over time, like if you lose a loved one, sometimes that develops. And I just lost my mom last week.
1: I'm kind of wondering,
0: because she had that ability where she could hear voices. I'm like, is that going to transfer to me after, you know, going through this loss? Because that is a thing. So who knows?
1: How old was mom?
0: She was exactly 70.
1: Oh, wow. That's young.
0: So.
1: Sorry to hear that, my friend.
0: Oh, thank you. And a lot of sevens around her death, too. Like, she died at 07, 07. She was 70. So, and it's God's number. So I'm like, oh, man, I couldn't ask for anything better than that.
1: And if she was born in July, she'd be an 07, right?
0: Yeah. that she didn't. She wasn't, though.
1: Your website is ghostdrchris.com, where you can take emails. And where do we get your books, Chris?
0: Yeah, so lulu.com, that's the publisher. Or you can go to ghostdrchris.com. And I just want to put it out there, too. Like, when I do lectures and presentations at Comic-Cons and these type of events, like, when I give these lectures, people are just, like, they have these multiple jaw-dropping moments, and they sit there like, where did this guy come from? So if you want to experience that, you know, and if you're one of these con people, have me out. You know, you will not regret the subject matter that I talk about.
1: All right, stay in touch with us. Chris Boris, his website again, ghostdrchris.com. 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
4: Prepping along the Gulf Coast, I'm Ted Lindner, Fox News. Everybody there getting ready. Folks preparing for Hurricane Isaias from Alabama to Florida and Georgia. As all three states have declared states of emergencies. Storm barrels towards the Alabama-Florida coastline. Mandatory evacuations issued for thousands of people. The storm now a Category 2, 105-mile-an-hour winds. Fox Weather's Robert Ray is in Pensacola, Florida, with more.
5: Hurricane Isaias is strengthening, potentially going to become that major Category 3 hurricane. We're going to experience wind, we're going to experience storm surge, and we're going to have rains. This is no joke of a system. The first hurricane to form in the Atlantic Basin of this season. This is go time. And the Florida coast here, as well as Louisiana, Mississippi, Alabama, and by the way, 26 states all the way from here, all the way up into the Northeast will feel some kind of impacts with potential tornadoes, lots of rain, and we'll have to see. Safety, number one.
4: Isaias expected to make landfall on Friday night somewhere between Pensacola, Florida and Gulf Shores, Alabama. Stay up to date with the latest on the storm with the Fox Weather app. The Pentagon says the firing squad execution of Fort Hood shooter Nidal Malik Hassan will be live streamed following Secretary of War Pete Hegseth's announcement. The execution would be public. The execution set for December 3rd at Fort Hood. Hassan, convicted of killing 13 and wounding 32 at the base in November of 2009. ICE agents have shot and wounded a 28-year-old man in New York City during an attempted arrest, while a 5-year-old child was also in the vehicle, the shooting sparking an angry reaction from bystanders. The man shot in the neck, expected to survive, the child not hurt. Federal agents were reportedly investigating possible gang links. And the Cleveland Guardians alive after winning Game 4 of the ALDS game against the White Sox in Chicago. 9-5. That series now tied at 2. Game 5 will be Saturday night at 8 p.m. Eastern. 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
4: A pre-Grammy tradition returns with a twist. Fox's Michelle Polino.
18: The Clive Davis pre-Grammy Gala is coming back and will pay tribute to the music legend who died June 22nd at the age of 94. It's set for Saturday, February 6, 2027 at the Beverly Hilton, the night before the Grammys. Davis founded the gala in 1976 and partnered with the Recording Academy in 2009. Organizers promised major performances. Grammy's CEO Harvey Mason Jr. said in part, Clive built this gala into something the entire music community looked forward to for 5 decades. He never did it for applause or recognition. He did it because he loved this community and believed in the power of music. Michelle Polino, Fox News.
4: Mike Johnson says he's going all in on continuing his job as House Speaker while campaigning for Republicans in the state of Michigan.
8: I'm going to be the Speaker in the next Congress.
10: House Speaker Mike Johnson still bullish 26 days ahead of the midterms as he goes on a 7-state, 5-day blitz stumping for Republicans. But in a rare first, he opened up to Fox about his uncertain future.
8: Heaven forbid if we lose this majority or whatever. I don't know what my next chapter of life is. I'm just open to it. And if God moves on our hearts and says we should, you know, go back to my hometown of Shreveport and start a lawn business, I'll do that with equal fervor. I mean, I just want to be my highest and best use to God and to my country.
10: We've learned the speaker has raised $156 million so far this year.
4: That's Fox's Aisha Hazni. Protests erupting into violence again in France. Demonstrators demanded more education funding and better classroom conditions.
11: Tens of thousands of people here, and it really was going on without incident, but there was some sort of confrontation between the police who are out here and a small group of the protesters. Then tear gas was fired. A bit of a rush from the protesters as they were trying to kind of get out of whatever danger they were in.
4: Fox's Jeff Paul. I'm Ted Lindner. This is Fox News.
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1: Our special guest tonight, Doug Elwell. 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
1: Out golfing, you hear all your buddies talking about their investments. And when it comes to gold, silver, and precious metals, you don't really understand what they're talking about, and you don't want to call anybody because they might high-pressure sell you. Well, not at Lear Capital. John Ohanessian is the CEO at Lear Capital, and he's joining us. And I get this question all the time. Physical gold, why is that so important?
2: So it's important because if you believe that one day currency, the dollar in the case of the U.S., is going to be worth less for all sorts of different reasons, you've got another form of currency. Gold's been, throughout the history of the world, been around as currency, and now silver is too. So when we recommend to people, if they're going to get the hard asset, and if they're concerned about the value of the dollar or their currency, their primary currency, then you want to have it, your holdings, the physical holdings, you want them diversified.
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0: And welcome back. George Norrie with you. Doug Elwell with us, author, publisher, researcher specializing in biblical history, ancient civilizations, and ancient mysteries. He holds master's degrees in the Old Testament biblical studies and ancient Near Eastern history and marketing communications. Publisher of Mysterious World, where his research explores mythology, ancient texts, the Sphinx, Planet X, and biblical prophecy as well. A book he wrote some time ago called Mysterious World Ireland, which we'll talk about as well tonight. Doug, welcome back to the show. How have you been?
4: Great. Nice to talk to you again.
0: Looking forward to it. Last night I had Marshall Masters on. Do you know him?
4: He's a classic Planet X researcher from the earlier periods. Well, he's been around for a long time. He has interesting theories. His theories appear to be about Nemesis, which is the brown dwarf star approach. My theory is that Planet X is actually a planet 5 to 10 times the mass of Earth. Both have their strengths. I find him very interesting. I'm glad you had him on.
0: How did you get involved in investigating Planet X? How did that start for you?
4: My interest in Planet X originally was when I was looking for signs of Jesus' second coming. I was inspired by the idea of the sign of the Son of Man in Matthew 24:30, where he said that then the sign of the Son of Man will appear in the heavens and all of the tribes of the earth shall mourn. Basically, what's happening is a star-like or planet-like object is appearing in the heavens. So I was curious, this is a major sign. Maybe I should try to check that out. And the appearance of it might be a herald of Christ's second coming. And so I looked around the various literature. In my mind, I equated this, the sign of the Son of Man with the star of Bethlehem, where they kind of both appeared right before Jesus' advent. The last time when Jesus was born, there was a star, or possibly a planet. And in the end times, there will be another star-like apparition. So I figured, well, let's do a comparison, see if there's a way I can figure out the answer to what this might be. And I studied Star of Bethlehem books and articles, and it came down to three different possibilities: a comet, a supernova, or a conjunction of planets. For various reasons, those three options didn't really work, and so I was just kind of lost as to what it might have been. Then I did some additional research, and I started getting into more fringy research. As a Christian, I'm actually a little more open-minded. Mm-hmm. And I like to do fringe research, looked at other ideas outside of Christian literature. And I came across Zechariah Sitchin's book, The Twelfth Planet. And that's how I learned about Planet X and the whole Planet X theory, and how he married it so artfully with the Enuma Elish, the Babylonian creation epic, and argued that the Babylonian creation epic was actually a scientific document that used mythological approaches to try to understand, you know, communicate over long periods of time. A complex astronomical topic. Back in the ancient days, the priests and prophets would communicate complex concepts through symbols. That's true in the Bible too. And so I realized Sitchin's theory was probably correct.

0: And so I took it from there, and I decided to say, well, planet, that's an interesting theory. But is Planet X a real thing? And I did research of Planet X and found that it was a legitimate mainstream theory. And then I formulated the hypothesis that this was probably what the star Bethlehem was, and probably also the sign of the Son of Man, because if it was a planet, it would come and go at regular intervals. My theory was that it would come probably again in our lifetime, which may make it roughly 2,000 years. So I said the orbit was probably 2,000 years. I looked for previous appearances of stars in the heavens. And the one previous to Jesus was Abraham, which was, lived around 2000 BC. And he was preceded by a heavenly apparition, a planet-like object, actually, which sounded like it had four other satellites around it, which in New English can be translated that way. And before that, the Sumerian civilization rose to prominence around 4000 BC during the Uruk period, when it kind of really started moving forward. And so every 2000 years, you have a major advancement in his civilization, and also descriptions of how God literally came down to earth to visit with mankind. God visited with the Sumerians back during the Uruk period around 4000 BC. He visited with Abraham around 2000 BC. He was born as Jesus 2000 years ago, 0 BC. And then he may return again 2000 years later in our time. And so there's a very distinct pattern. Unlike Sitchin's 3600 Char measure, which is possible, I think it's a 2000 year orbit. And I believe they may be returning in our lifetime.
1: So you're convinced there is this extra object out there?
0: The scientific evidence for it is absolutely definitive, actually. For example, you probably heard that Pluto was no longer considered to be a planet. And the reason for that is that when the Voyager probes passed the outer planets in the late 1980s, they found that Uranus and Neptune were greatly, really messed up. Uranus was tilted on its side almost. It was to the point where the South Pole was pointing, almost pointing at the sun. Neptune had similar issues. Its axial tilt was larger than it should have been. Its moons were in disarray, going in different directions, some one way, some another. And they found that the orbital path of Pluto was actually going inside and outside of Neptune, and also above and below the plane of the ecliptic. And so they took a good hard look at it in the data and found that by doing the math, they found that Pluto must have been an escaped satellite of Neptune that had been ripped out of Neptunian orbit by a large object between 5 and 10 times the mass of Earth.
1: Ah.
0: So the Planet X theory, which had been kind of gradually fading, suddenly came back into life. And they realized that, you know what, Planet X is the only kind of thing that have caused this kind of activity. And so they removed Pluto as a planet because it was a they found it was actually an escape satellite of Neptune. Hypothesized that Planet X had entered into our solar system from beneath, and from the outside and from beneath. And so that explained why Pluto's characteristics were like that, where it went above and below the plane of the ecliptic, which is the flat plane in which planets revolve. And also went in and out of the solar system because it was mimicking the object that had pulled it out of Neptunian orbit in the first place. They then determined that Planet X must have those same characteristics, but more. And also the fact that Uranus and Neptune have been radically altered by some kind of massive object passing close to them. The Planet X theory was basically confirmed at that point. It was no longer a question of whether or not it existed. It was whether or not it was still part of our solar system, whether or not it was a threat.
1: Is it conceivable that Sitchin's theory of the Anunnaki on this Planet X is real?
0: It is possible. We don't know really what happened in heaven. If Planet X is heaven or related to it, some have speculated that we might have a situation where there was this kind of a war between higher level beings, or what we would call angels in Christianity, or ancient aliens, if we believe in the EBE, extraterrestrial body. I hold to the Christian position where it's angels and demons, but what happened probably on this planet or possibly where else in the there was different factions of spiritual beings who went to war. The result, one larger faction won and drove the smaller faction down away from wherever, ended up taking Last Redoubt on Earth. It's also possible, based on my interpretation of Revelation, it might have had bases on Mars. There's reason to believe that the planet, the prophecy of Revelation 12 is actually referring to a battle over Mars, particularly, not in space, but actually a Martian battle of some kind. Whether or not it happened in the future is unclear. But the emerging data, if you have an open mind, do appears to believe, you know, if you're a Christian, open mind, appears to be that there have been battles over the planet, just demons, for maybe thousands, tens of years. We're only now just at the very end of this term struggle, which is about to be resolved.
1: Doug, you're dropping out a little bit. I think we're going to call you on the phone, all right?
0: Yeah, that's fine.
1: So get ready for that, and we'll be picking that up. So when you wrote The Mysterious World about Ireland, what got you to key in on Ireland?
0: Ireland, I was actually approached by a travel writer named Ian Middleton, who wanted to do a travel guide. He'd already done travel guides for the Normandy. And so I wanted to do something for Mysterious World. I wanted to do a Mysterious World travel guides. Mysterious World, it's currently down now. We're moving it to a different server. It's basically a travel guide to various travel destinations around the world. And what we did was we did a number of articles over a period of years, and turned out to be moderately popular, especially the articles on the giants and things like that. And so we decided, well, let's start doing some travel guides and selling travel guides. In competitive market, it was difficult to sell a lot of them doing it. And we made some waves and made some friends, and decided recently again to start trying to republish the travel guides as Kindle format. It'll be cheaper and easier to publish them that way. The Mysterious World, I originally wanted to talk about Ireland because of this travel writer who had contacted me, and I read Irish history and mythology. I said, wow, this is fantastic. This is far richer and more interesting than I thought it would be. The ancient mythology was amazing. The Irish giants, the fairy world was fascinating. I had no idea it's such a rich fairy mythology. All kinds of monsters, their own kinds of dragons, all kinds of different weird creatures like pukas and all kinds of different things. And so we decided to do a book on that. It ended up being almost 800 pages long. There was so much material.
1: Wow.
0: The original book was over 1,000. I had to cut out a large amount of material. Probably should have cut it out even more, but there was great stuff it was supposed to do. And you have interesting, you have also, the one of the more interesting aspects of it was the Irish were actually a descendant of Magog, which was the son of Japheth, the son of Noah. That's how they find their lineage. And the ancient annals of the Book of Invasion, as they call it, actually talks about how various descendants of Magog actually ended up invading Ireland over thousands of years' time. Learned a great deal about ancient history, parallel to the Bible, and the Bible even is included in some of these stories, with these peoples known as the Cisair and the Parthenonians.
1: Where did the myths, Doug, come from? Where did the myths come from for leprechauns?
0: Okay. The leprechauns were actually spiritual beings who came forth from the fairy realm. What they do is the fairies sometimes will actually interact with and intermarry with human beings. And the leprechauns were the ones they didn't want because they were less attractive than the other fairy beings. The fairies were best with beauty and symmetry. The leprechauns were actually these hybrid beings who didn't quite work out. So they ended up being like these cast off, so ended up just being vagrants and ended up spending their lives using their elf and fairy magic to basically play tricks on people. And, it became kind of mixed in with the fairy mythology and also the worship of the ancestors and things of that nature. And over time, they became known as the local prankster who might invade your house. They might help you out by helping mend your shoes, fix things around the house, or if you didn't treat them right.

0: might cause little tricks, start a fire, do all kinds of stuff. So they're often blamed for good things and bad things. It's like a typical theory is that we would use a different metaphor, but that's how they did it in Ireland. And they typically would be like, that have a magic, and they have ancient roots in the Tuatha De Danann and other people like those as giants who were believed when they went into the underworld to have actually been defeated by an invading tribe, the Asians. The Tuatha De Danann were very powerful, magical giant, forced underground in order to have the peace with the above people. And it was said that over time they shrunk down to, oh, maybe only a foot. And that's where we get a lot of these fairies that are actually Tuatha De Danann, and people who were originally giants were now peoples, now forbidden to go to the upper world. But the leprechauns are kind of a halfway kind of being. They can actually go above ground. Doug Claus.
1: Did you find, Doug, that with these leprechauns, in your opinion, is this a real story or myths?
0: Leprechauns, I don't know if it's myth or not. It's, people have never found leprechauns. That might have been a pygmy people. That some people have theorized that they were smaller people that have been found in various places in the world, which kind of fit the profile of a leprechaun. It might have been that there might have been a smaller race of humans who lived in Ireland prior to the invasions of the Milesians and other what we would call Homo sapiens people. And they just kind of faded away or maybe intermarried with regular folks and created a border Homo sapiens. Or they might be hiding underground to this day. There are different kinds of races we may not have discovered. All around the world, there's still things we're discovering and people we're discovering to this day. And so it might have been that there were different races that were not discovered till later in mankind's history and still remain mysterious to this day, only being found in the archaeological record.
1: With these leprechauns, do they exist today?
0: I don't think they do anymore. I think probably they've gone underground. Or maybe they've actually just never really existed. And there might be fairies who live in a different dimension. One of the things I studied when I was studying our Irish mythology was that they actually believe in this completely different world called the underworld, where the fairies and other spirits live. And they only come out mainly during what are called the cross quarter days, which is every 3 months. And the most recent, the next one will actually be Halloween. During those cross quarter days, the distance between the separation between the underworld and the above world where we live gets thinner. And what happens is the fairies will actually cross over during that thinner period and start causing problems on these, on the upper world. It's also a part of the ancestor worship and some other ideas that kind of grew together to what we call the modern day Halloween. And what people would do is they would leave out little gifts of tobacco or maybe some alcoholic beverage of whatever their ancestors used to like when they were alive. And then they would leave them alone and just enjoy the stuff instead. This is also true in Roman mythology and other things. It's a common myth throughout the world. But if you didn't leave something out for them, they'd come in and start causing problems. Like I mentioned with the leprechauns, they might start haunting the house, causing problems, breaking things, leaving the doors open for robbers to come in. And so that's where the kind of the concept of trick or treat came. People would emulate the concept of the ancestors going back asking for things, nice things. Otherwise, they'll play a trick on you. That's where that whole concept came from. It's actually tied into the underworld concept and the belief that the ancestors come back during Halloween and sometimes other times, and they actually will request treats, otherwise they'll play a trick on you. And the Halloween, we replicate this with the Halloween season. We kind of bringing back this old belief that the ancestors actually return from the underworld every year.
1: And that's where that came from. We're going to take a short break and come back with more with Doug Elwell on Coast to Coast AM.
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1: Our special guest tonight is Doug Elwell. We'll be talking to him about biblical ancient questions and Old Testament stories as well on Coast to Coast. Strange Universe is one of our television shows. 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
4: Hi, I'm Tom.
5: Hi, I'm Jennifer. What brings you here?
4: Yeah, I'm here to meet someone who understands me.
5: How so?
4: Well, I'm into UFOs, ghosts, aliens, Bigfoot, conspiracy theories, the paranormal, that kind of stuff. But can't seem to find anyone who gets it.
5: Oh, well, nice to meet you, Tom. I gotta go.
4: Okay, guess that's not your cup of tea. You sure?
5: Very. Good luck with that.
4: I can't meet anyone when I'm out, and I really can't find a website for my unique interests. 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
4: Paro what dot what? 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
4: Interesting. I'll give it a try.
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4: Hi, I'm Tom.
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8: 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I have tried every cream and ointment that you can imagine. It was pretty miserable. So I started taking the Conivora, and at this point, I don't want to ever be without it. I don't want to go back there again.
9: Our little dog developed this lymph problem, but the chemotherapy lasted for 6 months. He started developing more lymph nodes that were swelled up. So I thought I'd just try carnivora. The lymph nodes started to go down, the swelling did. Then I took him into the vet to have him checked out, and there was no signs at all inside.
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1: And welcome back, George Norrie, along with Doug Elwell. His website is linked up at coasttocoastam.com. Doug, in your work with biblical texts and studies, did you ever study the Lady of Fatima story from Portugal?
12: No, I've heard about that, but I haven't really studied because it's more of a Catholic concept, but the idea is interesting, and the ideas of the apparitions and the UFO-like appearances is very interesting. A lot of people have talked about that and queried whether or not it was a supernatural manifestation or some kind of alien encounter, but I can't say I have any expertise in it.
1: When a lot of people said they saw the sun come down, I immediately thought they were looking at a fiery-looking UFO. What do you think of that?
12: Could be. That's a good question. If UFOs were going to manifest themselves, they might want to appear in ways that the people who are watching them would understand. Or it might be they're tapping into their minds and just showing them what they want to see. It's a question of whether or not it was a real operation or aliens trying to fake something in order to manipulate people. It's a good question. The aliens and the fairy mythology are actually kind of similar. One wonders if a lot of the magic was actually technology.
1: Noah's Ark, they're doing some major investigations in sites where they think Noah's Ark might be. What do you think of that?
12: Noah's Ark, that's amazing. I was wondering why they took so long to actually get to that. It's been known since forever. Recently, they've been actually showing some x-rays, or maybe it's groundswell, I'm not sure. They're actually seeing structures underneath the earth. It was well known since Bible times that this was a place of pilgrimage, and people would go there and collect bits of wood and take back home as artifacts and relics. And so I think we may be able to find out soon whether or not the Noah's Ark actually exists and prove yet another story in the Bible.
1: I think it's a good story. I'm not sure about taking every animal, putting it on the ark, but I think he did have an ark, don't you?
12: Yeah, and it's important to note you don't have to put every animal type, just the root species. Like, for example, all dogs are descended of wolves, and so you only need a few pairs of wolves. Actually, seven of the, I think it was a couple of pairs of the unclean and seven of the clean kind. And so once they get the root species, they begin to differentiate over time. And, of course, with breeding, selective breeding of dogs, of wolves, we have the dogs we have today. They're all basically all wolves. They're just bred to have different sizes, shapes, and colors. And so you don't have to have every single species variation, just the root ones. I'm not sure if you would still fit all those on the ark, but it would be a heck of a lot easier.
1: Good point. How did you get involved in biblical studies, Doug?
12: Raised as a Christian, I've always found the Bible to be a fascinating book. The most interesting parts were the giants and things like that. Star of Bethlehem, of course, was interesting. But the giants are one of the most interesting ones because they were just kind of out of the left field. And when you ask questions about where do we come from, why are we here, who are the angels and demons, and the giants passages, both in Genesis 6 and in the book of Enoch, answer a lot of questions. Basically, what they're saying is that some sort of higher being, whether an angel or alien or whatever it is, came down and interacted with mankind and created hybridized beings who are taller, stronger and smarter than everyone else. Irish mythology actually has those too. In fact, the Tuatha De Danann I mentioned, who emigrated from Central Asia, were a giant race. We're in competition with another race, a Germanic giant race called the Fomorians, for battling over of ancient Ireland and other places. In fact, they're all descended from the same ancestors, Gog and Magog. But they were constantly fighting for control over Europe and actually most of Central Asia. The giants actually emigrated originally from Central Asia went all directions. Mostly south. The Agagian ones went east and south, and the Gomerian ones, the descendants of Gog or Gomer, actually went west and formed what are now the Germans and some of the Turkish and Armenian peoples. And so then some of them went as far west as Ireland and fought for control of Ireland as well. They were called the Fomorians there, in my theory. And so you have different tribes of giants vying for control over the entire earth for thousands of years. But this is not part of our history. It seems like it's supposed to be mythology, but according to the Irish history, it was true. As you, these were actually descendants of people in the Bible. Now, the Magogians, those descendants of Magog, Magog is mentioned as the second son of Japheth, the son of Noah, in the Table of Nations in Genesis 10. But there's no other information given about him there. But see, the Irish annals have actually traced Magog's ancestry to a man named Gedel Glass, and onto him eventually the Irish peoples, the Milesians and the Tuatha De Danann, the Parthalonians. There were five different invaders that invaded Ireland over a period of time, all of which had their giants. It was really the royal lines that were the giants, and they also brought with them groups of average Homo sapiens to provide the day-to-day services. They actually, like it says in the Bible, they conquered and controlled these peoples, kind of turned them into the servants. And these genetic giant lines remained the royal classes over which still rule over various peoples to this day around the world.
1: Now, Goliath was a giant, but where do you think he came from?
12: Goliath was probably a Gomerian giant that came south. There were invasions of the sea peoples that came from Greece and also attacked both Canaan, modern-day Israel, and also Egypt. Egypt was plagued by these sea peoples who were invading all of the coastlines of the Levant along the Canaan, where Phoenicia, Israel, and Egypt, and probably other places. And there were all kinds of giants, and the Egyptians managed to repel them, but the Philistines, what were called, actually managed to hold some land down in what is now the Gaza Strip that is still there to this day. And some of them were giants who actually were upwards of 7, 8, 9 feet tall or taller. Goliath is one of them. Goliath was actually close to 9 feet tall, as they say. And he had a spear like a weaver's bee, which was huge. Much, much larger than everyone else, and no one had a real chance. He also had what was called advanced weaponry, which we're not sure what that was. He might have had a steel sword or a very advanced bronze one. And again, in battle, the giants could not be defeated. Almost impossible. King David was able to do so with God, but otherwise he would have certainly lost. The giants were well known for rampaging all over that region. They would routinely attack Babylon and the ancient Hittites and all these other peoples. The Gomerians were known for attacking and sacking all these cities. They kind of lived by the sword and just stole what they wanted. The Magogians were like that too. They're a little more civilized, but they also did that sort of thing. The Magogian peoples actually, some people believe, intermarried with the tribe of Dan, the Tuatha De Danann, that is. That's where they got their name. The Israelite tribe of Dan actually disappeared sometime during the biblical period, mentioned in the Bible. Some believe they intermarried with this giant race and actually moved into Greece, where they became known as the Danaean Greeks. And from there, they gradually moved kind of hopping west from Greece to Italy, Spain, and eventually on to Ireland, where they ended up staying there. Ireland being a more open country, less contested. But it also explains why there's Celtic peoples in Greece, Italy, France, and, you know, everywhere in between, because they were constantly moving west because of the expansion of various countries, civilizations requiring they pay taxes. The Tuatha De Danann apparently left Central Asia because of the taxation was so high. And so it's still a problem even today, but they spread all over the world trying to find a place to live free. And Ireland was the last place they found beyond, you know, the Great Sea, which was difficult to travel, the Great Sea being the Atlantic. And so for a while, Ireland was kind of the melting pot of Europe, where people who wanted to live freely would go there. And it was like,

0: a miniature version of what the United States would eventually become. And that's where we get all these great stories of adventurous giants, because all the most aggressive, most interesting people ended up in Ireland.
1: What did Hollywood do, Doug, to the leprechauns? Did it exploit it?
0: The leprechauns, I was reading up a leprechaun section I wrote in Mysterious World Ireland, and there was a kind of evil leprechaun called a Fir Daring, which did exactly what the leprechaun from the movies did. Instead of being nice and fun to hang out around with, maybe a little capricious, he'd actually run around and cause chaos and purposely hurt people, maybe even kill them. And, you know, God help you if you steal their gold. They will come after you. That part is true as part of the legends, anyway. And so they took that idea of the leprechaun and the danger aspect and the greedy aspect and the magical gold, which it's kind of part of their magic, that they'll go after it and do whatever it takes to get it back. That part is actually right from the mythology, so it's correct. One could quibble it was kind of demeaning to Irish mythology, but it's actually, if you look at the myth of the leprechauns, it's actually not that far off from the kind of behavior you see from them, particularly the Fir Daring, which were awful people.
1: Do you remember a photograph of a little girl with fairies dancing around her? It was called the Cottingley Fairies.
0: I do. Those are actually fakes, but they were very good fakes for the time and very difficult to tell. Looking back, and they actually did a decent job, even by modern standards, even though it's obviously fake. But if you don't take a careful look at it, you just glance at it, you could probably be fooled by it. And nowadays we're so used to fakes, and of course the AI fakes you can make are so good, it's impossible to tell almost. I've been able to figure out AI stuff. It has a kind of a look to it, you can tell. But
1: in studying
0: one of many fakes.
1: Doug, in studying the Bible and the Old Testament, what do you think of Revelation?
0: The book of Revelation, we might be beginning to see some of these things take place. I've been actually looking. One of the things I came upon when I wrote my book on Planet X was the possibility that parts of the book of Revelation are actually talking about Planet X in a very cryptic way. There's a mention in the Bible, I think it's Revelation 3, 2 and 3, there's talk about various things that Jesus was talking about with his second coming and what to look for. And as mentioned, Jesus says, one of the gifts, rewards that they'll give to them if they're faithful to him to the end is that, I'll give to you the morning star. And another time he says, I'll let them sit with me on my throne. The morning star might actually be a reference to Planet X. And it's interesting that if you look at the text right after the reference to the morning star, you actually have at Revelation 4 where it mentions the throne. And the throne, when I was studying to look for references to Planet X in the book of Revelation, I know that the reference to the throne of God in Revelation 4 sounded remarkably similar to the theophany of Marduk in the New Maelish. And one of the keys was around Marduk when he attacked Tiamat, he had these 11 great winds around him in a set of four and an additional set of seven. And if you look at the throne in heaven in Revelation 4, it actually says that there are four living creatures and another seven flaming lampstands, another group of four and another group of seven. It's possible that they were looking at the same planet from different perspectives. Planet X may have 11 large satellites in two groups, one of four and one of seven. And that might be what Planet X how it actually looks. But looking at it from the monotheistic perspective, they had a different way of seeing it. Whereas the Babylonians saw this planet with these moons and satellites around it differently as kind of weapons. But there's other reasons to think that it might be the same thing. This throne might be a description of the appearance of Planet X when Jesus is returning. And this is his sign. When you see this sign, this means Jesus is returning. And so that throne, quote-unquote, is actually the sign of the Son of Man. Without them actually saying it, they are maybe actually describing Planet X here in Revelation 4.
1: It is dramatic, indeed. Do you think there's any possibility that Jesus might have been an extraterrestrial?
0: Jesus was a spirit who came from heaven and came down to earth. was born into a baby who was given, had a distinct lineage from the tribe of Judah, that is what we call the Jews today. Judah was the son, one of the sons of Israel. And it was said, prophecy, that the king, the Messiah, would be a line descendant of David. And Mary was actually a descendant of David. So we know that he is not an alien per se. That said, it's possible that angels may have done some work on her reproductive system to make sure that everything went smoothly. And it's a question of how, whether or not God added genetics to the egg to make it perfect or a certain kind of person, how he handled that part of it. It's possible angels may have ministered in the birth of Jesus. It's not clear, but angels would be like holy angels versus actually like gray aliens, which would have nothing to do with this process because they're generally not very nice and could be construed as evil. So in my opinion, he's not an alien per se, but a special person who was created by God for a special purpose.
1: Doug, where do people get your books?
0: You get the books from Amazon.com. 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
8: Tensions on the rise in the Big Apple. I'm Sue Guzman, Fox News. Protests erupting in New York after an ICE officer shot and injured a man in the U.S. illegally during targeted enforcement operations in New York City Thursday afternoon. Mayor Zohra Mamdani responding to the incident.
9: New York City will not stand by while ICE agents shoot New Yorkers. And we will not back down from the demand that so many, including myself, have put forward time and again. This is an agency that must be abolished.
8: Protests breaking out after the shooting, leading to multiple arrests as demonstrators blocked federal vehicles and smashed car windows. DHS says the man shot was in the country illegally and had previous arrests on assault, robbery, drug, and weapons possession charges and had alleged ties to the Trinitario's gang. Isaiah is now a powerful Category 2 storm taking aim at Mississippi, Alabama, and the Florida Panhandle. National Hurricane Center Director Michael Brennan says in addition to 5 to 7 foot storm surge, there'll be lots of rainfall with the potential for flash flooding.
10: Have also the potential for up to 15 inches of rainfall near where the core of Isaias comes on shore. Considerable flash flooding risk there with a broader flash flooding risk across much of the southeastern United States as Isaias and all of its moisture moves northward Friday into Saturday.
8: Fox Weather's Haley Meyer has more from Mobile, Alabama.
11: We have hurricane warnings in effect for portions of the coast, along with storm surge warnings and watches as that surge becomes a growing concern. A peak surge, especially for Mobile Bay, could be anywhere as much as 7 feet on top of astronomical high tide. Multiple state governors have declared states of emergency while mandatory and voluntary evacuations are underway in some of the most vulnerable coastal and low-lying communities.
8: The Pentagon announcing the firing squad execution of Fort Hood shooter Nidal Hassan will be live-streamed. He was convicted of killing 13 people and injuring 32 others in a shooting at a military base in 2009. 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
8: President Trump is rolling out new attacks on Iran before Election Day next month.
3: The U.S. will not be attacking Iran anytime prior to the November 3rd midterm elections, President Trump says. Writing in a social media post, his administration is having productive discussions with the Islamic Republic of Iran. He says U.S. sanctions and a naval blockade will remain in full force, and oil will continue to transit through the Strait of Hormuz. In recent days, the president has signaled he believes the conflict with Iran will end soon with either a deal or renewed airstrikes. The president and other administration officials also say Iran's economy is on the brink of collapse. At the White House, Jared Halpern, Fox News.
8: Michigan Senate candidates Republican Mike Rogers and Democrat Abdul El-Sayed met on the debate stage for the first time Thursday night with less than a month to go before Election Day. Details from Fox's Chen Lee Painter.
11: They sparred on everything from health care and tariffs to Iran and Israel. This race has been attracting major star power on both sides. The latest big name to wade into the race, former President Barack Obama. He will campaign with Abdul El-Sayed later this month, despite the fact that El-Sayed has been a vocal critic of Obama in the past. In 2012, El-Sayed wrote this Huffington Post op-ed criticizing many of Obama's policies and calling his reelection, quote, the rock we choose over the hard place. And as recently as 2020, El-Sayed was doubling down on the sentiment. But now it seems El-Sayed is ready to let bygones be bygones.
8: The Justice Department is seeking an indictment against former Trump White House aide Cassidy Hutchinson, alleging she made

0: made false statements to the Congressional Committee investigating the January 6th Capitol Hill riots. The DOJ reportedly presented evidence to a federal grand jury this week and could present more evidence as soon as next week. It is not yet known if Hutchinson will face criminal charges. I'm Sue Guzman. This is Fox News.
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1: And welcome back, George Norrie, along with Doug Elwell, as we talk about the mysterious world. Ireland is one of them. How'd you key in on Ireland, Doug?
6: The Ireland was an opportunity I had with a travel writer who wanted to do the travel portion of Ireland, Mysterious World Ireland. I wanted to write about ancient history and ancient mysteries, and he wanted to talk about his journeys throughout Ireland. And we actually had a pretty good match together, because together I was able to write about the ancient history and more modern history, which included actually the Christian saints like St. Patrick and St. Brendan. And I learned about them. It was a great learning opportunity to learn about not only Irish history, but also histories of the saints, which I found interesting. And the amazing adventures like St. Patrick and his battle with this dragon-like creature and various monsters, and Crom Cruach destroying that idol. And you have St. Brendan the Navigator, who apparently traveled to to the Americas, North America, hundreds of years before Columbus, potentially, and all kinds of other very interesting stories of the lives of the saints and how they spread Christianity and broke the idols and the political and financial oppression that came with them.
1: Would you say Ireland is mired in all kinds of mystical things?
6: It's always been that way. The Celts are very mystical thinkers. I felt a kinship with them when I was reading their stories, a very similar way of thinking. one of the reasons I liked reading the stuff, because I found a kindred spirit in the Celts and the Irish, particularly the Christian monks, who was a blend of mythology, but also Christian thought. And Christianity really took hold in Ireland because of all the wonderful stories. The Celts love a good story, and the Bible is full of really good stories. And even some of their Irish history overlaps with that of the Exodus, for example. The ancient annals of Ireland, the Book of Invasions, talks about there was a period of time when the Milesians, the last of the five major peoples to invade Ireland from Central Asia, actually spent some time with Moses and Israelites in Egypt. And they had a shared history there. And there were some of the multitude who actually left Egypt during the Exodus, or so they said. It's possible that was just a completely fabricated story, but it's very interesting. And it's the kind of stuff you never hear about unless you check in these secondary, obscure texts that you typically don't encounter when you're doing theological training. But that is part of the ancient Western Christian tradition, and a very important one. In fact, if not for the Christian monks working on these tiny monasteries off the southwestern coast of Ireland, one of which was actually featured in the newer Star Wars films as The Last Jedi. That's where Luke was hanging out, as one of the monasteries there off of southwest of Ireland. In those monasteries and little beehive huts they had there, they actually had written down all the books that were available in Europe and kept copies there, including very important Christian books that were key to Christian theology. And when the barbarian invasions basically destroyed Christianity in continental Europe, to burn all the books, destroyed everything, if not for the copies that the Christian monks had kept in these tiny monasteries and these tiny islands off the southwest of Ireland, Christianity as we know it would not exist anymore, at least not the earlier periods. So the Irish monks, there is actually a book called How the Irish Saved Civilization, and that title is actually true.
1: Let's go to the phones. They're lining up for you east of the Rockies. Walter's with us, truck driving in the state of Pennsylvania. Hey, Walt, go ahead.
7: Hi, George. Hey, how you doing this evening?
1: Good.

0: Good. Doug, I got a couple of questions. One is, what does St. Patrick represent in Ireland, and why we celebrate St. Patrick's Day every year in March? And two is, what about the four-leaf clover, and why is it being, you know, refined? It brings you good luck.
1: St. Patrick's, I'm not sure what the four-leaf clover is. It's probably just that it's so unusual to find a four-leaf that it's considered to be lucky to find it. And that, in the Celtic mindset, if you find something unusual, it's the fairies, the gods have blessed it, and so it'll bring you good luck, too. You have to, in order to understand those kinds of questions, you have to think like, in that kind of mindset, why is there a four-leaf clover? This must be special, must be a blessing. I'll take that blessing with me, and I'll be blessed, too. So that's mostly those things work like that. St. Patrick was an interesting story, too, that he actually was born in England, I think in southwestern area in Cumbria. He actually was abducted by Nial of the Nine Hostages, a powerful king of Ireland, and held as a slave for a number of years until he finally managed to escape, made it back to England. He then was picked up by another Christian monk while he was there in Ireland. I think he was witnessed to by a Christian monk there, or maybe back in England, I forget exactly. He ended up going into ministry and was ordained to spread Christianity to Ireland. And it was very interesting because he actually met up with the Druids and some other very interesting people. And the Druids had, according to the mythology or the story about Patrick, which might be part of the mythical, is that the Druids had the ability to fly around, but he was able to bring them down by praying, and one of the Druids who was flying around came crashing to the ground, and with him all this credibility. I mentioned earlier that in the north, in what is now Ulster, there was a huge idol to Crom Cuach, which was this bloodthirsty god whom people had to sacrifice their children to in order to propitiate him. Patrick just went in and smashed it with his staff, and seeing that this was impossible thing was done by this Christian man, realized that his God must be greater, and therefore they should stop worshiping Crom Cuach and worship his God too, and that's how Christianity came to the north as well. And there's all kinds of stories about Patrick, how he defeated all these people and creatures, and there's a story about something called the Piast, which is a cognate, maybe, George, to the mysterious Piasa bird near St. Louis.
2: Alton, Illinois.
1: That's right. It's very similar. It's like a dragon, a red dragon with a human face, and he basically drove it out of Ireland. Maybe it went west to North America to hide there. I don't know. But the Piast is very similar to the Piasa in the description of it, too. It's all based on the word for beast in Gaelic and also Scottish, the Piast. And so the Piasa creature may have its roots in actually ancient Ireland and Scotland. And it's possible that it might actually mark, I consider the possibility, based on Revelation 12, that it might actually mark the crossing point where the remnants in the end times will cross across the Mississippi to escape persecution in the end times. The Mississippi is known for its earthquakes because of the New Madrid Fault. And so Revelation talks about the earth swallowing up the waters and so that the remnant can pass over that. I consider the possibility that since the dragon was following the remnant at that time, that they put a sign of the dragon, the Piasa, at the place where they're supposed to cross, which, by the way, I've actually seen that. It's just north of an actual bridge across the Mississippi, so that might have a biblical significance.
2: There was a story about an Indian chief that arrowed a Piasa bird. And they've got a painting of it on the bluffs of the Alton off the Mississippi.
1: Yeah, it's interesting. And if you look at the actual shape of the Piasa creature, if you just look at it in outline, it looks remarkably like the United States, actually, in its current form, in the shape of it. One wonders if they hadn't planned the United States as is hundreds of years or even thousands of years ago.
2: Good point. And you're familiar with the song, I'm Looking Over a Four-Leaf Clover?
1: I've heard it. Everyone's heard that one.
2: Old classic.
1: Yeah, the four-leaf clover is part of the Irish mythology, which is more popular, but it's still very interesting.
2: First-time caller Timothy's with us in Jacksonville, North Carolina. Hey, Tim, go ahead.
3: Hello, George and Ray. I was wondering if your guest could answer a question, if he'd ever heard of a document called the Declaration of Arbroath, sometimes known as the Scottish Declaration of Independence, that was written up in 1320 by King Robert the First, Robert the Bruce, and his knights.
1: No, I have not heard of that. That sounds interesting, though.
3: It is very interesting because it reveals a lot of information. That document that they affixed their names to, it was going to be sent to Pope John the 22nd. And in that document, they reveal that they are the descendants. It says the descendants of specifically the tribes of Judah and Dan, the tribe of Judah and the tribe of Dan, and that their ancestors were the Milesians, and that they can trace their lineage back to the Hebrew Israelites that left Egypt at the Exodus.
1: Okay, so those are the Milesians, yeah. Yeah, that would make sense according to the Irish Annals. It might be the roots of the concept. And, do they have the Stone of Scone there still, or is that somewhere else?
3: Yeah, the Stone of Scone. Well, see, that Stone of Scone was originally founded and discovered by Jacob Israel, who slept on the stone as he was fleeing from his brother Esau.
1: Oh, that's that stone. Okay, that's right. Okay,
3: yeah,
1: I remember now.
3: Exactly. And
1: yeah, so wasn't it placed under the throne or something?
3: Yeah, it became, it actually traveled. See, the prophet Jeremiah, right after the final Babylonian siege of King Nebuchadnezzar upon Jerusalem, he escaped with that stone and some of the title documents to Palestine with King Zedekiah's daughters, Tamar Titi-Phi and Scota.
1: Yeah.
3: And Scota is where we get the word Scotland from. And,
1: that's right.
3: And Titi-Phi was to marry. She was of the Perez line of Judah, and she married into the Zerah line of Judah, which was King Equidiah the Harriman. And he went. They met in Ireland, and they met in Spain, and then they went to Ireland. And Spain, the word Iberian means is the Greek form of the word Hebrew, the land of the Hebrews. Iberia.
2: Okay. And Timothy, wasn't the character of Robert the Bruce in Braveheart with Mel Gibson?
3: Well, that was William Wallace, but they knew one another.
1: They were contemporary, probably.
3: Yeah.
1: Same time.
3: Because they were all William Wallace believed this also, because he knew about the Declaration of Arbroath. And,
2: but the king there was Robert the Bruce. I remember them saying that.
3: Right. The king was Robert. He was the first king of Scotland. He was the first Robert named as king of Scotland. Robert the First, which was Robert the Bruce.
1: With Queen Tara, was she part of the Pharaonic household of Tut?
3: Was
1: that a different person? Was Queen Tara part of the Pharaonic household of King Tut? Or is that somebody else?
3: They did go down into Egypt before leaving. See, the prophet Jeremiah with his personal scribe Baruch and Tamar Titi-Phi and Scota went with Jeremiah to Egypt, and they stayed at a place called Tapanese, which is right outside of Cairo. And there was a fortress there where they stayed before they left aboard a Danite Phoenician ship, because the tribe of Dan was the pioneering tribe of Israel. And they left in a Danite Phoenician ship across the Mediterranean and went into Spain. And she met King Equidiah the Harriman, who was of the Zerah line of Judah. She was of the Perez line of Judah. And that they were to intermarry and heal the breach of Genesis chapter 38.
2: Okay. How did you learn all this stuff, Tim?
3: I do a lot of studying in ancient biblical history, and I just as a hobby, like. But I've done a lot of research.
2: Good job, my friend. Good job. He's pretty good there, Doug, huh?
1: Yeah, he's right about the connection between Egypt and Ireland and Scotland. Queen T was actually originally from Egypt and may have been Israelites. And Jeremiah was said to have accompanied her to Ireland, maybe to hide or maybe to start a new royal line there.
2: Next up, let's go to Ruth in Maryland. Hey, Ruthie, go ahead.
4: Oh, hi, George and Doug. Thank you so much for taking my call. And I actually had two questions, but I'd just stick with one because I like to have consideration for the other callers. But Doug, I wanted to ask a question about the Druids and the famous expression that so many people say. I hear it all the time, although I can say that I have never in my life said that expression, knock on wood. People say it all the time. And I had read years ago, actually in a kid's school report, that it comes from the Druids, and they believed that if they boasted or bragged, they would be punished by the gods, so that they had to either touch or tap a tree to apologize to the gods. With a small g. Could you comment on that, please? Thank you.
1: Yeah, the Celtic mindset was that you had to make amends for every sin. You had to worry about the wrath of the gods. Sometimes the gods and the fairies were not clearly defined, and so possibly knocking on wood was a knock to the fairy folk and the underworld, which is attached to those trees, to note to them, sorry about that. It's a way of saying you're sorry. That's paying amends for the insult. It is said that you do not want to insult the fairy world because they'll come after you. And so we have to be very respectful of them. We're even told, even in modern times, to refer to them not as the fairy folk, but as the gentry, are those nice people. Otherwise, they'll take offense and they may come after you. And they're not very forgiving. And so that kind of want to reconcile yourself with the spirit world has always been around since the beginning and remains pretty healthy in Irish culture even to this day.
2: Doug, what is the myth of leprechauns? That if you deal with a leprechaun, you do something?
1: You have to. You definitely don't want to steal their gold. And if you want to be nice to them, they'll actually hang around. If you're nice to them, they'll help you out. The classic fairy shoemaker leprechaun will actually mend your shoes and clean up things. If you're nice to them, they'll be nice to you. If you're mean to them, they'll be mean to you. It's just like they're there, almost like to keep an eye on you, to keep you in line, and make sure that you're a good person. And they'll punish you if you're not. It's a very interesting idea how the spirit world kind of reacts with mankind in unexpected and subtle ways. And this is one of them where they will actually help you out if you are nice to them. And so that's part of the mythology. It's one of the more interesting ones.
2: What were the leprechauns? Were they spirits or something else?
1: They were intermediaries between men. They were hybrids of regular men and fairies. What the fairies would do is they'd abduct children or young adults, intermarry with them. They might abduct children and raise them to age when they can intermarry with them. And then if they have babies that are attractive, they'll keep them. If not, the ones that are not attractive, you look more like human, so they'll send back up to the upper world. And then they'll actually just end up being vagrants because they have no home. And so you have these people living out, short people living out in the middle of the wilderness with grubby clothes and everything. And that's where that mythology came from. To explain the way these people like to live out in the wilderness, they're in between the spirit worlds and the physical. They're leprechauns. And so that's how they tell people that's what these things are, because that's kind of like mythology. Mythology will often come up with unusual descriptions of why things are, and that's a classic example of one of them.
2: We'll come back in a moment with Doug Elwell and take final calls and wrap things up in just a moment on Coast to Coast AM.
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2: And welcome back, George Norrie. You're back with our final segment with Doug Elwald. Doug, you've done some research into the Sphinx. What did you uncover?
3: Well, the Sphinx, the most interesting part of the Sphinx is the Hall of Records underneath it. And there's also probably all kinds of tunnels and passageways and rooms underneath the Giza Plateau. There's actually much more underneath the plateau than there is on top of it. In fact, it's probably going to be a subject of some search in the future, particularly since scans have shown that look like technology under the Khufu pyramid. And we've seen that recently. But underneath the Sphinx, the most important part is this Hall of Records. I've come up with a theory that the Hall of Records just contains one or more sapphire stones, or lens-shaped. And it's an ancient technology using sapphire crystal to embed data in a permanent way, like a CD-ROM, except much thicker. And those stones will be are underneath the Sphinx right now, if they haven't already been recovered, which they might have. And they contain all knowledge of the world before the flood, and basically all technology and everything. I've had the theory that it's actually related to the Tree of Knowledge in the Garden of Eden. It may have other identities, but in the world before the flood, they achieved a relatively high degree of technological understanding, similar to our own. And all that knowledge was wiped out, except for a little bits here and there, like this sapphire stone. In Jewish mythology, and in the Bible, actually, there is talk about a shining stone called the Tzohar, which contains all knowledge also. It was brought from the world before the flood by Noah on the ark, and it may have passed on to Abraham and others who kept it a secret until this day. My theory is that Sohar and other stones like it are buried underneath the Sphinx in this Hall of Records. And this record is literally a record-shaped disc. It's the technology that exists today. It's called an optical hard drive. Basically, you can use a laser to read and write to a spinning disc made of sapphire or any kind of transparent crystal. It's basically the same material as a CD-ROM. CD-ROMs actually have aluminum oxide in their surface, which you can use a laser to write data to. This is the same technology, but it's three-dimensional, too, so it has a lot more data storage. And there's a reason to believe that this technology existed in the world before the flood and is yet to be discovered. And when it is, our understanding of the Bible and of technology in general, and humankind's history and destiny is going to be advanced revolutionary way. Like, we're going to learn a lot, and it's going to be a dramatic improvement in our understanding of who we are and why we're here.
2: I love that. Let's go to the calls. Keith in Dallas, Texas, to get us started. Hi, Keith.
4: Yes, sir. And thank you, George. And so my question for the guest tonight, it's concerning, in the book of Revelations, there's a reference to 42 months, assuming, you know, the translation that people in the Western world read in English today from ancient Greek is correct, if it is 42 months. My theory, or at least the theory that I think other people out there have, is that could this relate to a planet X or some type of a large object that comes through the solar system at certain intervals every so often, every so many thousands of years, and it is something that these ancients knew about and passed knowledge down about in past millennium, and they knew that it would take 42 months for this large object, let's say it's Planet X, to do a U around the sun, whether it's coming perpendicular or coming however it's coming. And, of course, the gravitational effect of that would wreak havoc on the inner solar system if it got close enough, probably stir up asteroids in the belt. So what do you think about this theory? Could that be what the 42 months is about. Do you have any thoughts on that? A large Planet X type of a situation. And George, I apologize. I did not catch the program last night with Marshall Masters talking about the Nibiru subject. But hopefully we can get his opinion as well. So thank you.
3: Yeah, the 42 months, that's a good question. When studying the Planet X theory, I wondered if it did have something to do with God's prophetic time clock. Now, the last 7 years of the tribulation period is defined by Daniel, the prophet. There was a 490 years of punishment for Israel for their sins, which was accomplished between the time that the Persians released the Israelites from captivity to the time of the cutting off the Messiah, which happened around 33 A.D. And so they say that that timing is approximately 483 years out of the 490, and the remaining seven have yet to be fulfilled in that punishment decreed. That might be that Planet X might come into the solar system for 42 months or 7 years. It's a good question. You can actually calculate it if you know that the speed is moving, and you know that the length of its orbit. It has a highly elliptical orbit. You can calculate not only how long it takes to orbit, roughly 2,000 years, but also more to your question, how long does it stay in the inner solar system? I think I calculated like 40 or 50 years, maybe 30 years to correspond with Jesus' time of ministry. It's possible, it doesn't say, but it's possible that Planet X remained visible, the star of Bethlehem remained visible that entire time that Jesus was on Earth. And right about the time it was leaving the solar system, Jesus got up in a cloud, probably one of the Merkava craft, you know, camouflaged by a cloud, and went back to the planet he came from, at least the planet his spirit came from. And so it's possible that some of these biblical numbers will be explained by the orbital period and various characteristics of Planet X's moving through the heavens. So I think you're right on track there. It's an interesting idea. 42 months, it'll be in the inner solar system for a couple of decades probably, because it moves pretty quickly, but not that quickly. And the inner solar system is pretty big, and it would take it a while to make it through there.
2: Our ancients knew about so much in the past, did they not, Doug?
3: They knew a lot about Planet X and things of that nature because they could see it. And they had passed on their traditions over thousands of years. The Sumerians had actually met with God, it would appear. And he gave them knowledge and, you know, caught up to, told them things about how the Earth was created and the solar system. That's the only way that a New Age could be so accurate. It actually is really accurate. The number of actual planets in the solar system, how they interacted, their relative characteristics, it works. Even the stelae I mentioned with a picture of a godlike creature, a godlike person, Shamash, I think it was, the sun god, had what appeared to be have a Sohar-like stone in front of him, which was a picture of Planet X on it, it looks like, because there's a picture of a stone with a picture of Nibiru on it. You can tell it's that particular planet. And so, and it also has, you've probably heard of this solar system kind of glyph on it where it shows the central sun and 10 planets around it. People like Mike Kaiser don't believe that's the case, but I actually do. And I think that it was actually a depiction of our solar system, including Planet X, which was on the kind of on the outside of the rest of the planets. And so God came down, reviewed the facts with the Sumerians, which had come down from Noah, and another 2,000 years of relative peace and plenty with the knowledge of God in place. And the Sumerians, with that knowledge, survived another 2,000 years. And in fact, one of the proofs for that concept or the data points is that the most important symbol in the Sumerian logography, that is their, you know, kind of hieroglyphic alphabet, is the symbol of the star, the An, or also known as the Dingir. It's an eight-rayed star, which means both heaven, star, or planet, and God. And so this one symbol means God, planet, and heaven. The God and his planet in heaven was at the center of the Sumerian cosmology from the beginning, 6,000 years ago. And to this day, the eight-rayed star, I suspect, represents that same planet coming back every year. Symbolized, most recent symbol is the star of Bethlehem, which is routinely portrayed as the same eight-rayed star as the Sumerians had used. And we knew, we were looking at Planet X. Every time we go to a Christmas play, we're looking at Planet X without even knowing it.
2: I love it. Let's go to first-time caller Tharmas in Georgia, truck driving. Hi, Tharmas.
5: Hey, George. Hey, Doug. Look, great topic tonight. I love these types of discussions. I just wanted to chime in on Jesus being E.T. and kind of the genealogy because of the research that I've done, looking at the genealogies in both Matthew and Luke's account. Both of those accounts link back to Joseph being from the house and lineage of David and not Mary, simply with Mary actually being the cousin of Elizabeth, who's a descendant of the daughters of Aaron. So when we look at when Jesus asked his disciples, who do the people say that he was? And their reply was, some said that he was Elijah or one of the prophets. And then he asked Peter, well, who do you guys say that I am? And Peter responds with, thou art the Christ, the Son of the living God. And he blessed Peter and said, you're blessed because flesh and blood have not revealed that to you, but my Father, which is in heaven. So his disciples understood that according to the Spirit, yes, he was the first begotten of the Father, but according to the flesh, he was the descendant of Joseph. So that was my comment. And when you go into the book of Eusebius, the history of the church fathers, it resolves the discrepancies of the two genealogies where Matthew's account is through King Solomon and Luke is through David's son, Nathan. But when you understand the Hebrew law of where a brother who died childless, the other brother would have to marry that widow and bring forth a child, a son, that would be biologically his, but according to record, it would belong to the deceased brother. And that's my comment. What say you? Thank you.
2: Thank you, Tharmas.
3: I follow the idea, and this is theologically tricky, so I'll be careful here, but it's possible that in order to bypass the problem with Mary being a virgin yet giving birth to a child and be the child being related to Joseph somehow, because it's Joseph's genealogy, not Mary's, actually, you're right. And the way you can do that is if the angels took sperm and egg from both of these two and mixed them up in their divine laboratory, added in some whatever special genetics that are necessary for Jesus to be born as the Christ, and reimplanted it in Mary, that would explain the angelic visitation. You could get past the virgin problem because she never had intercourse. But the child is also genetically that of Joseph and of Mary and of Jesus, whatever other modifications God might have made. And so you can get around with that. It's theologically tricky, not technically heretical, but it's something you want to be careful about. And I just want to present that as a possible theory, that you could get around that by doing it that way. And in that sense, Cain, who is kind of a similar situation, where similar things are probably done between Adam and Eve and the serpents. This is kind of a reversal of that process, an undoing of the Adam and the corruption of the seed. This line has been purified, and it's no longer corrupt. And unlike the first Adam, this Jesus, is a kind of a reset of the first Adam, a perfect version of the imperfect Adam.
2: Let's go to Mike in Fairbanks, Alaska. Go for it, Michael.
6: Good morning there, Mr. Norrie and Mr. Ruhl. Thanks for taking my call. Hey, Doug, I'm going to make a comment here and then make it fast, and I'll take your answer off air here. I believe that Hebrew manuscripts describe that the mankind was made on the sixth day. Jesus, God rested on the seventh and then created Adam and Eve on the eighth. It's virtually impossible for Adam and Eve to have created all the different races. It doesn't make sense. But I believe also that Noah's flood, a lot of the passengers were pregnant and also carried not all the population, but different tribes. I mean, if there was 12 tribes from Israel and there was 8 passengers, that doesn't make sense right there. But I also believe in the first Earth Age that dinosaurs were sent to eliminate the Nephilim. That didn't happen. And I believe that the giant trees that were wiped out, 1,000-foot trees, the giants rode on them during the flood and outlasted the flood. And they were part of the second influx. And I was just thinking, what do you think about that? Also,

0: the eight-sided pyramid, Gaza, with the coiled tubes under it, is it possible that was Nimrod's rocket or a gun to attack heaven? And I'll thank you for your time, gentlemen.
1: Yeah, those are really interesting questions. I'll answer the pyramid one first. The pyramid is almost certainly a defense system against incoming asteroids. I'll leave it at that. And it's also the Khafre pyramid. It's the Khafre pyramid, not the Khufu one. Also, regarding, I forget the first one. Those are interesting questions. Adam and Eve in the day age problem. I believe that the planet X orbit is the measure of the solar of the day mentioned in Genesis. It's not a solar day, which is impossible because the sun had not yet been created when these days were starting. So you can't have a solar day because there was no sun yet, not for a couple of days. So something else must be in mind there. I'm suggesting that orbit of planet X is a much better measure. If God is using us as a divine platform for operating in the solar system, he could go in and plant the plants, let them grow for 2,000 years, come back, bring down the herbivores and carnivores, and wait another 2,000 years for those to grow, and then come back and plant man, so then give them 2,000 years to grow. 2,000 years is a long time, plenty of time for plants and animals to grow, particularly if they're planted strategically all around the world.
2: Fascinating discussion, Doug. Thank you, and come on back again. Doug Elwell, his website is linked up at coasttocoastam.com. For Dane Galante, Tom Danheiser, Sue Trikas, Lex Lonehood, Sean Latasur, Alec Fernandez, Tim Banal, Mary Berry, George Knapp, Richard Serrett, and Connie Willis, I'm George Norrie, somewhere out there on Coast to Coast AM. We'll see you on our next edition. Until then, be safe, everyone.

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6: Prepping for the storm. I'm Ted Lindner, Fox News. Folks preparing for Hurricane Isaias from Alabama, Florida, and Georgia, all three states declaring states of emergencies as the storm barrels towards the Alabama-Florida coastline. Mandatory evacuations issued for thousands of people as the storm is now a Category 2, 105-mile-an-hour winds. Fox Weather's Robert Ray.
7: Hurricane Isaias is strengthening, potentially going to become that major Category 3 hurricane. We're going to experience wind. We're going to experience storm surge, and we're going to have rains. This is no joke of a system. The first hurricane to form in the Atlantic Basin of this season. This is go time. And the Florida coast here, as well as Louisiana, Mississippi, Alabama, and by the way, 26 states all the way from here, all the way up into the Northeast, will feel some kind of impacts with potential tornadoes, lots of rain, and we'll have to see. Safety, number one.
6: Isaias expected to make landfall late tonight or early Saturday morning, somewhere between Pensacola, Florida, and Gulf Shores, Alabama. The Pentagon says the firing squad execution of Fort Hood shooter Nedal Malik Hassan will be live streamed. This following Secretary of War Pete Hegseth's announcement that the execution would be public. That execution set for December 3rd at Fort Hood. Hassan, convicted of killing 13 and wounding 32 at the base in November of 2009. In New York City on Thursday night, ICE agents shooting and wounding a 28-year-old man during an attempted arrest while a 5-year-old child was also in the vehicle. The shooting sparking an angry reaction from bystanders. The man shot in the neck but expected to survive. The child not hurt. Federal agents reportedly investigating possible gang links. And the Cleveland Guardians alive after winning Game 4 of the ALDS game against the White Sox in Chicago 9-5. That series now tied at 2. Game 5 will be Saturday night at 8 p.m. Eastern Time. 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
6: Mike Johnson says he's going all in on continuing his job as House Speaker while campaigning for Republicans in Michigan.
10: I'm going to be the Speaker in the next Congress.
11: House Speaker Mike Johnson still bullish 26 days ahead of the midterms as he goes on a 7-state, 5-day blitz stumping for Republicans. But in a rare first, he opened up to Fox about his uncertain future.
10: Heaven forbid if we lose this majority or whatever. I don't know what my next chapter of life is. I'm just open to it. And if God moves on our hearts and says we should, you know, go back to my hometown of Shreveport and start a lawn business, I'll do that with equal fervor. I mean, I just want to be of my highest and best use to God and to my country.
11: We've learned the speaker has raised $156 million so far this year.
6: Fox's Aisha Hosni. A pre-Grammy tradition returns with a twist. 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
12: The Clive Davis pre-Grammy Gala is coming back and will pay tribute to the music legend who died June 22nd at the age of 94. It's set for Saturday, February 6, 2027 at the Beverly Hilton, the night before the Grammys. Davis founded the gala in 1976 and partnered with the Recording Academy in 2009. Organizers promised major performances. Grammy's CEO Harvey Mason Jr. said in part, Clive built this gala into something the entire music community looked forward to for 5 decades. He never did it for applause or recognition. He did it because he loved this community and believed in the power of music. Michelle Polino, Fox News.
6: And the Justice Department is seeking an indictment against former Trump White House aide Cassidy Hutchinson, alleging she made false statements to the Congressional Committee investigating the January 6th Capitol Hill riots. The DOJ reportedly presented evidence to a federal grand jury this week and could present more evidence as soon as next week. It's not yet known if Hutchinson will face criminal charges. I'm Ted Lindner. This is Fox News.
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1: Welcome to the Bongino Report AM on this Friday morning. It's going to be a banger of a show today, folks. We're going to hit these three things that are critical right now with this midterm election right around the corner. Matter of fact, it's here right now. Early voting's already begun in a lot of states. This is a culture election, a national security election, and an economic election. And they are all tied together. They are not mutually exclusive. The alternative is the destruction of our economy, which will lead to a cultural revolution against success and merit, which will lead to a constant clamoring for anti-national security destructive policies like open borders and elsewhere. We can't have that. I'll get to this a little bit later, but a big thank you for those of you who support the Dan Bongino Show podcast as well. We had another great month. We'll get into a little of that in a little bit. Because, folks, I just want you to realize that there are people out there in a significant swath of the Republican, conservative, MAGA, and libertarian movement who see through the doom and gloom, you know, and understand that what's at stake in this election, is, I don't like, you know, Manichaean terminology like existential, because her hyperbole does us no good. But, folks, this midterm election and going forward, the choices we have are as close to politically existential as you can get. I'm going to make a strong case to you throughout today's show, backed up by evidence, because evidence matters, not just conjecture, that this election is three things that are equally important. But I put one on the top, and that's national security. You don't have national security. You have nothing. It doesn't matter what the tax rates are, what health care plan you're a part of, what school your kids go to. If you're constantly under the threat of a terror attack, violent crime, a foreign terror organization, or a drug cartel, none of that other stuff matters. But I don't want to diminish the importance in this midterm election of this being a culture election as well. And an economic election. Folks, you have a choice. It's axiomatic going forward. They're not always great choices versus bad choices. There are going to be some candidates around the country running for congressional seats, running for mayorships, running for Senate that maybe aren't the greatest. I mean, I'll bring up the point later for you listeners up in the Northeast. You know, Susan Collins, is she the most conservative Republican senator in the country? No. Does she have a good relationship with her constituents? Yes. Does she defy the odds over and over? Yes. Is she better than the communist opponent she has who wants to open up our borders and basically scrap any kind of voter integrity measure? She is. She is. This is a national security, culture, and economic election. And folks, you're seeing it right now in the riots in France. The disgusting pro-terrorist free fake Palestine protest on October 7th, the anniversary of a human atrocity 3 years ago, plus one. You're seeing it with the Lindsay

0: Clancy case. Just the demoralization exercise. As Yuri Bezmenov, the KGB defectors, warned us about over and over, the effort from the inside to infiltrate the United States body politic and demoralize everyone so they believe in nothing. So who becomes your heroes? But Lindsey Clancy or whatever, because you don't believe in anything anymore. This is an op. This is a national security, culture, and economic election. Welcome to the Bongino Report AM on this Friday.
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0: folks, there is a party out there that is far better than the Islamo-radical funded, communist funded, progressive far left funded Democrat Party and their doomer allies in the fake Folex MAGA, which you're trying to pretend they're part of MAGA when they're not. And this is kind of odd. And I'm seeing this now as you see the October surprises start to come out. You know, those surprises you see before every midterm and presidential election. You always see some, you know, hidden audio that's supposedly some big scandal. Here's the irony of this. Here's some audio. Huge scandal coming out of Texas. Huge, huge scandal, folks. Right, Jim? This is Jim. You're a Texas resident. I mean, this I can't believe. Ken Paxton on hidden audio saying that. I mean, saying things like, this is crazy, Jim, that they actually, like, campaign on. Meanwhile, hidden audio coming out of the Talafrico campaign is like, the guy's got a fetish for the trans community. The guy, he's a freaking vegan in Texas. Like, a vegan in Texas. What? That's like buying a bar and serving O'Doul's, which was like a non-alcoholic beer. I don't even know if it's around. Is that even a thing anymore? Or what was it, Moosey back in the day or something? That's not a thing, man. It's not a thing. That's the hidden audio leaking from the other side. There's 67 genders. Here's a fake scandal. Texas Tribune, pretty leftist outlet. It's like, hey, man, we caught Paxton on a mic here talking about how, you know, if we're going to save these entitlement programs, we need reforms. And Jim, even worse, this is crazy. I don't know about you, but I'm definitely staying home and voting for the guy who's the vegan who believes in 67 genders in Texas. He believes that tax cuts juice the economy too. Scandalous! You ever see that horrible Robert De Niro Frankenstein movie? He's the cholera! Where they start throwing tomatoes at him? Or is it Game of Thrones? When they're like, shame, shame, shame. They start throwing at the rotten eggs and tomatoes at the lady after they shave her head. They're unbelievable. Paxton stands for, like, sound sensible reform so we can preserve these programs for these people. And tax cuts? And he doesn't get caught on hidden audio talking about 67 genders? Total scandal. Here, listen for yourself. This is from the Texas Tribune. Check this out.
1: We have to growing out of this is part of the solution. And making some reasonable cuts and mandatory spending, you're going to have to do it. Yeah. Or we were going to, there is no solution. That's just a reality. We have to suck it up. And we you know, from Republican presidents to Democrat presidents, we've been spending like crazy. And no one seems to care.
2: I agree.
1: And it's going to bankrupt us.
2: Yep.
1: It's better tough.
2: Yep. It's bad.
3: I would really like to pay my fair share of taxes, which is less than I'm paying.
1: Yeah. I'm with you.
3: Just something to keep in mind.
1: I think tax cuts will actually generate more revenue.
0: I can't believe it. Ken, you should resign today from the, just forfeit the position. I mean, the guy's running on pro-growth tax cuts, reforming these entitlement programs that are going broke to fix them. And he's running on controlling government spending that in the Biden era caused us 9% and 5% inflation. I can't believe it. I can't believe this guy has the stones to stay in the race. Folks, please, if you're sensing the dripping sarcasm, I hope you didn't just tune in there and think I'm actually calling Paxton.
4: I once voted for a guy who ran on this exact platform, and his name was Ronald Reagan.
0: Ronald Reagan? President Trump, who's only talked about this forever. I mean, he's been the first Republican in forever to say, people were scared of saying this. Hey, man, I want to help you with this Social Security thing, but we got to be honest. It's like running out of money. I'm going to get to this too, so don't go anywhere. I've warned you about this over and over again. Please stay tuned, folks. We'll be right back.
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0: If you think voting for Democrats, just like you think voting for people like Mamdani, is going to protect you against the horde, then you are unfamiliar with cannibalism theory, which I've spoken about often. Cannibalism theory is an infection on the left we cannot let spread to the right, where people try to one-up each other with craziness to prove like they're the pure blood. That, folks, it is just going to destroy the party. The left is going to turn on seniors and you, their parents, people getting Social Security in the next coming years. I promise. I promise they're going to turn on you. It's already online. I've been warning you about it. We see around corners better than anyone. I'll show you the evidence later in the show. Please stay tuned for that. I want to show you this, though, in the beginning, because this is important, too. Folks, Jeff Bezos, who runs Amazon, was it Blue Origin and Prometheus, like a thousand different companies. You know him from Amazon fame, of course. I'm not candidly a huge fan of some of the stuff that happened at Amazon in the past at all. Some of it personally impacted me. I think they were part of cancel culture for a while, and I think that's a shame. But, you know, showing you that I believe in ideas and I don't get lost or fall in love with personalities. Good ideas matter to me. And how we get there matters because we have to convert people who are independents or even leftists at one time. I only bring this up because Bezos was on Fox News yesterday. And the Amazon and these companies, for as much as I object to their left-leaning values, and I think they need to get their act together, I would rather have them promoting ideas that create wealth, like those companies did themselves, rather than be on the other side of confiscatory taxes, endless government spending, endless inflation. Bezos was on Fox News yesterday with Bret Baier, and I was kind of shocked to hear him say this about this new socialist revolution, again, surfacing in the United States like freaking whack-a-mole, coming back again, where he says, listen, this is just the politics of envy. To hear him say it, I hope maybe some leftists will listen up who idolized this guy in the past. Maybe he's a messenger for them, maybe not. I don't know, but check this out.
10: Some people have come to, they've been taught, I think incorrectly, but they've been taught that in this whole kind of oppressor-oppressed framework, and that success is villainy. Success is not villainy. You know, you can be a billionaire if you start a hamburger stand, you have 10 people, and it works really well, and you open a second one, and you open a third one. Pretty soon you have 1,000 hamburger restaurants, and you are a billionaire. There's a real story, by the way, it's with chicken tenders, it's the Raising Cane. There's nothing wrong with making unbelievably good chicken that people love, and it doesn't make him a bad person.
0: Folks, that's Jeff Bezos, okay? He's not known as like a big MAGA conservative guy. However, I think now that he has created a massive amount of wealth for himself and jobs, he's starting to see cannibalism theory on the left. He was a guy on the left, no question about it. He was a product of the left. Now he's starting to see how they will turn on everyone. Cannibalism theory is an infection, and they're trying to instill it on the right with the doomers and blackpillers who want you to sit home and hand the country off to a bunch of Islamo-radical socialist commies, progressive liberals, and liberal media nuts, and I'm not letting it happen. No way. We're using every platform we have, this show, the morning show, the podcast, to warn people. You have got to get out there and vote. This is, believe it or not, this may sound crazy. It is not. Evidence incoming. You are actually right now in these midterms, when you look at Republican voter registration, you are looking at one of the best environments to go out and vote that you've ever seen in a midterm. That sounds crazy. The doomers and everyone else told us to stay home. That's the point. They're worried. Republican voter registration has stocked a pond full of fish that candidates can go out and then fish in a pond full of fish that were there, voters that weren't there before. A lot more ahead, folks. We'll be right back.
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11: Millions will vote soon, but do they really know the issues? Now, Rob Schmidt is on Newsmax tonight talking about the war for America's future. Rob Schmidt reveals that many Americans are embracing socialism, especially young people. 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A secure border, biggest tax cuts in history, inflation under control, lowest drug prices, largest crime drop ever, and so much more. 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So watch Newsmax on cable tonight. 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

0: All of this means what I've told you from the start. If you show up in this election, we will win. There is no other variable. It's not the sports game where the pitchers got the flu. It doesn't matter. The only variable is you showing up and bringing 10 people with you, and we can win, because this is a national security, culture, and economic election, and all of them are tied together with our opponents. They know if they can open the borders, create a national security nightmare, scrap voter ID, that they can engage in their demographic destiny argument, or what they call replacement theory. That's a Democrat thing. They try to pin this on Republicans. That's their thing. They talk about it all the time. They know if they create a national security situation, open the borders, let terrorists in, let everybody in illegally, no vetting, nothing, that they can then get those people on voter rolls and in population counts in a census, that they can then use that to bump up electoral college votes to the presidency, bump up members of the House of Representatives in blue states that are losing people. They can then hijack the system, stack the Supreme Court, pass overwhelming amounts of red tape and tax increases to crush the economy, and do it by a culture revolution too, which Bezos just talked about, how they want to instill a culture of envy. The rich guy, the wealthy guy is the bad guy. The cops are the bad guy. ACAB, all cops are. You can figure out the rest. Put it in ChatGPT. You'll see. This is what the left thinks of you. Defund the police. Defund their military. Invert the good guy, bad guy matrix, where the good guys are the bad guys and the bad guys are the good guys. Mamdani experienced that the hard way. He's seeing it now, how there are no good guys with the left. They're all bad guys. Folks, it all ties together. There's a warning coming out of France right now. You're seeing riots in the streets over and over. We've already seen that here. We've seen what happens. Thankfully, you haven't seen the infection spread into the United States in the last year and a half, because the president has cracked down on politically motivated violence. I remember being a part of it. The LA riots that we saw with the ICE enforcement that happened, I was your FBI deputy for that. I was up all night with our folks from Secretary of War's office and elsewhere. And what happened? Did it spread? No, because the president said, we're not allowing this kind of disorder and chaos in the country. That's your choice. Destroy the economy. The economic destruction will create a culture of envy. The culture of envy will get people to accept insane anti-national security ideas promoted by Islamo-radicals and others like open borders and elsewhere. It's all tied together. That's the choice that's on the ballot. Stay tuned, and I'll show you how you don't want this infection of lunacy spreading on the right. It's a cancer. It's got to be cut out. There is no excuse to sit home. None. If you show up, and you bring 10 people with you, we'll win. And we'll be having a far different conversation the day after election.
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One of the reasons I think we've attracted an audience of amazing listeners, viewers, followers here, and I deeply appreciate it. I'll thank you coming up in a minute here, and I'll show you what we've built together, you and I both. But one of the reasons I think the show continues to do what it does, and people stick with us through thick and thin, midterms, presidentials, is we see around corners pretty well here. We don't get it all right, but we get a lot right. And one of the things I've been warning you about, please just, you know, zone in right now, is there is a group of people, this sick triumvirate of people that want this country to collapse from the inside. It's the Islamo-radicals, the socialist, communist, progressive liberals, all the same thing. It's all in one bucket. And the sellout Doomer, Folex, MAGA people who really are leftists, who are pretending to be part of our movement. And I'm going to show you what that looks like, because what I've warned you about, cannibalism theory, that they eventually all turn on each other and eat themselves alive, is the goal. The goal is for the whole thing to explode and nobody to trust anybody in the end. And you're never going to believe, well, you may have, who they turned on now. I'm talking about the entire triumvirate. You think you're, oh no, I'm safe. I'm one of them. You're not. As I said before, a huge thank you again, the pillars and the doomers. I know you'll get us 7 months in. We moved up a spot on the PodTrack rankings, top US podcast. There we go. Top 20 finished. What is that? 14. My eyes aren't great. So thank you so much. The podcast environment is always competitive to finish on the rankings. And again, it doesn't include every single show. There are some that subscribe to it. Some don't. But for those of you out there, again, on the doomer side, well, I don't like those rankings. I want to see who's live streaming, because it's really hard to cheat. Okay, we'll show you that too. So we were the number one show live streaming on Rumble. The great Steve Crowder, number two. Nick, number three. And at number four, Vince Colanason, Haley Carania, Bongino Report. So a top five finish, number one for our show, four for Bongino Report. Thank you for being part of Silverlock Productions, the Bongino Inc. Little empire here shows. And we're expanding on radio too. We love you guys. Doomers again, most upset. And then we'll put out the Triton rankings that come out soon. And we'll be top five there. And they'll be like, I want another ranking. Oh, we get it. We get it. I get it. Like, now I understand you're all upset. One day maybe you'll catch up. I don't know when that day is, but it's no day soon. I got a warning for you. And when you see what happened to Mamdani, the Islamo radical and the communist? Yes. Before we get into some of the harsh stuff, the syrup of Ipecac medicine that we've got to give to some people out there that got sucked into the vortex of stupid right before the election. I'm sorry. I'm sorry to have to make you vomit it up, but that's what we're here for. That's why we continue to dominate. I just want to start with a laugh. This is President Trump. I saw this on my friend Brendan Dilley's

0: feed. This is President Trump at one of his rallies. Ladies and gentlemen, the guy is just funny and relatable. Do not discount the Trump effect. Here he is talking about, you know, Italofrico and veganism and stuff. This guy, if he, you know, runs out of political energy in the end, he could probably do some stand-up and kick ass. He's freaking hilarious. Check this out.
1: He said all of a sudden, he's a vegan. You know, my wife told me, sir, do me a favor. You have to do me just a little bit of a favor. It's not vegan, it's vegan. I don't know about that stuff. I'm not into it. But he said, it's vegan. Please pronounce that word properly. I called it vegan, vegan. I thought it was, how the hell would I know? I like steak.
0: How the hell would I know? I like steak. I love this guy. It supposedly puts ketchup on his steak. And he's like, you know what? I'm a billionaire. I'll eat whatever I want. I don't really need you to be judged with you. How dare you put the ketchup on? You should be putting caviar, serpentine, and get some high. He doesn't care. He's like, give me the Heinz ketchup. He doesn't care. This is the only billionaire in American history who's more relatable to the middle class guy than actual billionaires he could hang around with. He doesn't need to. That's why everybody in the middle class, who works for a living is moving over to the Republican Party, and I'm not willing to throw this midterm election away.
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0: I've been talking for years about this phenomenon that was almost exclusively on the left that is now creeping slowly, but not insignificantly, onto the right. It's called cannibalism theory. I've been talking about this for 10 years. Cannibalism theory is this phenomenon largely on the left, but again, creeping on the right, where you've got this group of people with political influence that will attack first the easy targets, people on the other side. And then when they run out of targets on the other side, what they do is they turn on their side too. Because it becomes a race to see who's the pure blood is like the only way to say it. Like it becomes a race to see who's the bigger commie. Well, I want taxes to go up. Well, I want taxes to go up to 90%. Well, you're phony. I called for 100%. And then, well, you're phony. I called for 100% and the confiscation of property. No, you're phony. We should confiscate property, 100% taxes, and then jail Republicans. No, you're phony. We should murder Republicans, steal their property, steal their farms, steal their businesses. This is a phenomenon you see on the left all the time. They always turn on each other in the end, but you're seeing it here as people who pretend to be part of our movement are infecting this here, that no matter

0: what the Trump administration does. Lock up a suspected Somali terrorist getting ready to shoot up a mall. It's definitely, the dude was framed. And Trump's involved. And stupid people fall right in the vortex of dumb. Here's what I mean. I want you to watch this. You think they're not going to turn on you? Oh, you think you're safe because you're out there on X and you join the parade of NPCs out there telling you nothing is happening? Listen to me, bro. You're next. If they turn on Mamdani, and these are the exact same people on our side, they're doing using the exact same tactics. They're going to turn on you too. Here's Mamdani. By the way, after putting out one of the most disgusting X posts I've ever seen on October 7th, the anniversary of one of the most horrific terror attacks in world history. Babies, innocents, Jews, non-Jews slaughtered, decapitated, raped, murdered. What does Mamdani do? Puts out a post basically making up this hoax genocide Israeli crap again. You would think that would make him safe, right? Nope. Look what happened to him yesterday with the cannibals on the left. Check this out.
1: You
0: opportunist. Did I not call it? Why does the show continue to outperform expectations and other shows out there? Because, folks, we never let you down, and we always see around these corners. Folks, listen to me. The same game is being played on the right. It's no different. There is no one pure enough for these people. These folks on the right started with like, free Joey Bag of Donuts. He's being framed by evil Patel, Bongino, and Trump. Then it became free the next, and then they just moved on to the next case like nothing happened. And now it's at the point where you lock up a suspected terrorist threatening to shoot up a mall, and they side with the terrorist, and suckers are like, yeah, this is, let him shoot up the mall. And then any other, you know what's even more tragic and absurd about these absolute losers? On one hand, they'll falsely tell you that there's not enough deportations going on. And on the other hand, you lock up a suspected Somali terrorist and they're like, he's definitely in, let him out. Well, what story is it? The answer is it's neither. It's a group of dumb cannibals eating each other alive. Thank you to all the heroes out there too, who stand with us in this army of listeners against this nonsense. I promise you it's going to result in nothing but embarrassment as this administration wraps up a four-year record of accomplishments you've never seen in 4 years of a presidency in modern history. They're just going to look so stupid. People are going to have screenshots of their tweets and be like, remember when you said this? Remember when you said this wasn't going to happen? What about this? And it's going to be a side-by-side over and over. And then they lie to you too. They lie to you about everything. Like, there's been no arrests on Benghazi. Really? Did you miss Bakush? There's been no arrests on the COVID thing. Did you miss the whole case out of Baltimore? I mean, I'm sorry you don't read the news.
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0: So here's what I was talking about, folks. This is a culture election, too. You're seeing it all over the world right now. The clash of cultures that don't mix with Western civilization and do not belong in not just this country or any country. You're seeing it in the ongoing riots in France. Oh, it's about school funding. It's got nothing to do with school funding. It's an effort by leftists and Islamo radicals to destroy France from the inside. That's what it is. Where doomers and gloomers get people to ignore reason and logic, get them to not trust anybody ever on anything, even results. I'm not talking about trust me, bro. I'm talking about even results, like things that happen. There was an arrest for a suspected terrorist going to shoot a bomb. I don't know. That's definitely the Trump administration framing him. And people buy it. This is what happens. They pick the strangest heroes because they don't believe in anything anymore. That's the goal. The Yuri Bezmenov, the KGB defector, about the demoralization exercise, that's what you're witnessing in live time. Again, it's why this show continues to pull the numbers it does. We've been warning you about this forever. See around the corner before you become a victim and fall prey to this stuff. Here, you want another warning from France? An online creator, I hate the term influencer because, you know, some of it's I just hate it. Here's an online creator from France with a warning you need to hear. The gist of this is about the riots going on in France between the Islamo radicals and the communists pretending it's about school funding in France. It's not. She's saying this open borders policy Macron and these other failed French politicians engaged in, it was a failure from the start. The French government, just like the U.S. government under Biden, gave them everything. Healthcare, gave them money, gave them Obama phones. And what did they do? The second they got here, they turned around and tried to destroy the country because their culture said so. You like your culture? Good. Go back. Get the hell out. Here's a warning from France, because this is not only coming here. It's here now. And you elect the wrong people, they're going to be empowered and protected again, just like they were in the BLM riots. Check this out.
1: We have done everything for them. Everything. Social benefits, anti-racist policies, new schools. And this is how they thank us? Assimilation is a myth. We have to stop pretending it is possible to make it work anymore. The question is, how did we ever get to this point? France, like this jewel of European civilization, a country of extraordinary cultural wealth, brought to its knees by thugs with an IQ of 80? They only understand force, and we are too weak. We need to get rid of all empathy. These people hate us and would like to see us dead, so we will never coexist peacefully. It is either them or us. So the reasonable and peaceful solution is to send them back to the countries of origin they love so much. Please share this video. Americans, Westerners, Europeans and their friends, the French are counting on you to shine light on what the media refuse to show about the situation here. Look at what we have become. Do not make the same mistakes we did. Close your borders while you still have time. Across the world, European peoples are facing the same problems. We are all in this together, and together we will prevail.
0: How many more warnings could you possibly need about the global effort among the Islamo-radical and communist left to join up with the media and anyone else to infiltrate countries and destroy them from the inside? How many more warnings could you possibly need? You've been through the BLM riots. You see what's happening in France. You see these countries in Europe just voting these far leftists completely out of office, even in leftist areas, because they're so sick of this endless flow of migration, destroying their cultures from the inside. How many more warnings do you need? And you've still, there's people

0: who still have not clockwork oranged their eyeballs and opened up their eyes to the doomer threat from the inside telling you not to vote and hand your country off to the people who want to do what this French conservative content creator is telling you not to do. They're witnessing it right now. They are in cahoots with these people. Why else would they tell you to sit at home and let these people take over if they didn't want them to take over? Can you give me one other reason?
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0: Folks, Marco Rubio just continues to just raise the bar. Marco Rubio, Secretary of State, National Security Advisor, now permanent, was in Athens. He gave an absolute banger of a speech. Here's just a short cut from it, but he addresses this exact problem this French woman addresses, that I addressed last night on Ingram. Multiculturalism is a failure and a deadly one. It would be a national security nightmare. Here he is, Marco Rubio, addressing this exact thing. Check this out.
1: The thumos, as the ancient Greeks called it, the fire of passion, strength, courage, pride, is the heart of great civilization. And without it, nations lose their will to fight, the will to strive, the will to survive. Over time, we in the West came to feel ashamed of the very things that made us exceptional. We felt embarrassed that our achievements set us apart from the rest of the world. Our prosperity somehow became a source of guilt. We no longer believed we deserved and had earned our greatness. The word nationalism became a dirty word. And so we tore down our monuments, we condemned our own history, and in too many places we taught our children to be ashamed of the countries they would inherit. In the process, we opened our borders and outsourced our industry and allowed our militaries to wither and to decay. But others were all too happy to fill the vacuum that we left, the vacuum left behind by our weakness. And as the West's confidence faltered, its adversaries and its rivals only grew more assertive, building up their own wealth and their own power in our stead.
0: Folks, Secretary Rubio could not be more correct. Nationalism is not a dirty word. You should proudly represent your nation and your culture. Proudly. And if you want to come here and be part of this treehouse, this club, this thing we call country United States America, this country, we have a culture and a set of values. And if they're not your values, then don't come here. It's not a dirty word to say it, to be proud of your nation. We put that flag back there for a reason. It's not a decoration. It's what this show is about. We put all this on the sideline, this great life and this show and you to go in and serve because that mattered. Not because it's a freaking tablecloth or a piece of fabric. It matters. The ideas matter, not the fabric. If you don't like those ideas, then get the hell out of here. Do you now understand in this election why the Democrats love open borders and will go right back to it? Why they don't want any voter ID? It's all part of their plan in conjunction with the Doomer slop to destroy the place from the inside. It is so frustrating to watch and to see some people not catch on to this scam. They're actively talking about it now. They openly, we had a 20-minute Super Cub we used to play on the radio all the time, of Democrats talking about this demographic destiny argument. In other words, they call it replacement theory. They'll say, oh, they said that's a Republican thing. No, it's their thing. They want to replace you and American culture with other broken cultures that come in here and destroy the place. They talk about it all the time. That's why they don't want voter ID, and it's why they want open borders. Dan, they don't want to destroy the country. Yes, they do. Receipts matter. Here's the race up in Maine between Susan Collins, incumbent Republican senator, and her Democrat, lunatic, socialist, progressive opponent, Troy Jackson, where Troy Jackson doesn't want voter ID at all. This is a simple choice. How can you possibly screw this up? Why does he not want voter ID? Because he wants the country destroyed from the inside. Here, receipts incoming. Check this out.
2: Voters be required to show ID at the polls, yes or no, Troy Jackson?
3: 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No.
2: Senator Collins.
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0: Folks, again, if you're waiting for me to sit here and tell you, as a Maine voter, that Susan Collins is the most diehard conservative libertarian out there, you got the wrong guy. I will take Susan Collins and not lose chairmanships in the Senate, despite her not that great conservative voting record, over a guy who wants to destroy America. That's an easy choice. And twice on Sunday.
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10: They just gave out the Nobel Peace Prize. I'm Dave Anthony, Fox News. The winner, Navi Pillay, a former judge of the International Court of Justice and the ex-leader of the United Nations Human Rights Council, an organization President Trump withdrew the U.S. from last year. The Nobel Committee chair just said this about Pillay.
11: She provides substance, direction, and motivation for peace conferences in their modern form.
10: Navi Pillay is 85 years old and from South Africa.
12: Wow. Firstly, at this venue, your applause means a great deal to me. Really did. 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
10: Democrats are speaking out against War Secretary Pete Hegseth.

0: This plan to make an execution by a U.S. military firing squad public. Senator Chris Murphy's calling it disgusting.
1: The December execution of Nadal Hassan will be live streamed, the Pentagon says. Hassan was convicted of killing 13 people and injuring dozens more in a mass shooting at Fort Hood in Texas in 2009. Hassan, who was an Army psychiatrist at the time, said the shooting was an attempt to prevent soldiers from deploying to Afghanistan to kill Muslims.
0: Fox's Jared Halpern. There's new anti-ICE anger, this time in New York City after a shooting in an immigration enforcement operation.
2: ICE operates with impunity, that they sow chaos and terror across our country.
0: Mayor Zoran Mamdani has hundreds of protesters gathered outside a hospital where a man here illegally with a criminal record is being treated after being shot.
3: DHS saying it occurred during a targeted operation when ICE agents surrounded the 28-year-old migrant's car and opened fire, injuring the man. A 5-year-old child inside the vehicle was not hurt. ICE has not revealed exactly what led to the shooting.
0: Fox's Chandler Painter, they're getting ready for a hurricane from Florida's Panhandle to Mississippi. ESIES now Category 2 with 110 miles. On our wind forecast to hit tonight. 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
10: In the newsroom, I'm Alex Wiederspiel. Route 50 westbound was shut down part of Thursday afternoon in Harrison County due to a 5-vehicle crash. It is not clear what led to the accident, but no injuries were initially reported near mile marker 79 and a half. That accident is under investigation. Central Bus is suspending all bus services for Monday. A mandatory employee safety training is ongoing throughout the day. Regular bus service schedule will resume Tuesday morning. Former WVU basketball player Keir Creasa pleaded guilty to one count of wire fraud in federal court on Thursday. The 25-year-old former Estonian standout could face up to 2 years in prison after creating a false email to obtain money fraudulently. If you see news happening, you can submit a tip to the newsroom by texting 35651. In the newsroom, I'm Alex Wiederspiel.
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10: Fog is possible this morning for commuters. Sunny today, high 71. Week 7 of high school football will be a mix of clouds, but mostly otherwise clear. Low gets down to 50, so dress warm for the game. Saturday, partly sunny, high 75 for Mountaineer game day. That's your full forecast on 103.3 WKMZ.
12: It's Friday, October 9th, 2026, and this is the Morning News, a service of Metro News, the voice of West Virginia. I'm Chris Lawrence, and it's 6:06. Let's take a look at what's going on across the state of West Virginia with an update from the Metro News Anchor Desk. School closures and consolidations are happening in Boone County.
13: Van Elementary, Van Junior Senior High School, and Whitesville Elementary will be no more after this school year. The State Board of Education, which seized control over Boone County schools last year, approved those closures on Thursday night. Whitesville students will go to Sherman Elementary, Van High School students will move to Scott High School, and the current Van Junior Senior High School property is going to become a pre-K through 8 facility starting next fall. Boone County education officials have reported that they spent $3.5 million of their general fund this past year, and this is an attempt to right-size their budget into the future. Additionally, education leaders say Whitesville Elementary would have needed nearly $20 million in repairs and modernization work. I'm Jack Carlson, WVMetroNews.com.
12: The Wyoming County Health Department now confirms it was staph infections, including MRSA, that was detected among students at three schools in the county this week. Wyoming East, Westside, and Westside High Schools, along with Mullins Elementary Middle School, were professionally cleaned this week. Those were the infections were noticed. All other schools in the county were closed for a day for a deep cleaning by the staff. A toxicology report on John Lucas, the Oakview man run over and killed by a Kanawha County ambulance, indicates he had methamphetamines in his system at the time of his death. The ambulance driver, Alyssa Middleton, faces three felony charges tied to his death. Her attorney says the presence of drugs in the victim's system is a major factor in this case. However, Lucas's family attorney put out a statement saying that Lucas is not the one on trial here, and whether he had drugs in his system isn't the issue in a case where he was run over by an ambulance and dragged underneath it to his death. Former Mountaineer men's basketball player is facing federal prison time for his role in a multi-million dollar fraud scheme. 25-year-old Estonian national Kirk Risa played for the Mountaineers in the 23-24 season. He pleaded guilty this week to a single count of wire fraud in the investigation. Creesa sent an email to a victim in February 2026 claiming to be Irene and demanding a $9,000 payment to avoid litigation and publicity regarding a financial dispute with the victim. A Kanawha County surface mine operator has announced the shutdown of a mining operation. Panther Creek Mining has issued a WARN notice saying it plans to terminate 109 jobs in early December at its operation in eastern Kanawha County, and those terminations are expected to be permanent. The much-anticipated Capital Connector project is officially going out to bid. That's a $26 million project that will transform Kanawha Boulevard in Charleston along the riverfront from Magic Island to 35th Street. Charleston Mayor Amy Goodwin says the changes are all about safety.
14: What folks are going to see are new and improved crosswalks, upgrades, better intersections to cross through, traffic calming measures, streetscape, more greenery, LED, better lighting, better signage.
12: The bidding deadline is December 3rd. $26.5 million in federal money will boost West Virginia State University's planned agriculture complex. That grant will be coupled with $50 million in state money given to the project 2 years ago. University President Eric Cage says this gets back to the university's land grant mission.
15: This laboratory allows us to begin to continue to build upon that legacy in a really, really extraordinary way.
12: And he says state's impact can go well beyond campus.
15: It will strengthen our capacity for agricultural research, education, and assistance to producers across the state. It will support critical work in food safety, microbiology, shelf-life studies, and value-added agricultural development.
12: Construction on the project will begin next year and wrap up in 2029. Much-needed federal assistance is on the way to Fayette, Harrison, and Kanawha counties, and those communities are grateful. They were ravaged by severe weather in the middle of August. President Donald Trump has approved individual assistance for those flood victims in those counties. Kanawha County's Emergency Management Director, C.W. Sigmund, says disaster recovery centers with FEMA will be set up in the days ahead.
16: We're trying to put those geographically located to where people don't have to travel long distances to go to them. And that's one of the things we'll be trying to get out. And then we will share that on our social media, through the media.
12: 17 homes in Kanawha County were destroyed by the floodwaters. In Harrison County, Emergency Management Director Peggy Bailey says this is a good step.
17: They're going to at least get to tell their tale, shake it up, and see what happens. This is what you wait for. You hope to get a declaration because sitting around and waiting is worse than being in the storm, really.
12: You can sign up for individual assistance online at disasterassistance.gov by calling 1-800-621-FEMA or by downloading the FEMA app. The picture-perfect weather we've enjoyed all this week in West Virginia is about to end. Forecaster John Peck at the National Weather Service says what's left of Hurricane Isaias is set to arrive late Saturday or early Sunday.
18: Couldn't rule out some localized higher amounts, but generally expecting between 1 and 2 inches with the highest amounts across the middle Ohio Valley and the less amounts in the lee of the higher terrain.
12: He's talking about the rainfall that is expected to come out of that storm. We've been fairly dry in recent days, so that should be beneficial to the entire state of West Virginia. Well, coming up in a moment in our backgrounder, the voice of high school sports, Fred Persinger, will join us. We'll thumbnails tonight's high school action in football across the state. And then Daniel Woods will have an update on sports. It's all still ahead.
19: Here's your Metro News forecast. Today, expect sunshine blending with high clouds, creating a beautiful day with a high temperature of 72. Tonight will be partly cloudy with a low of 48. Tomorrow, anticipate sunshine peeking through high clouds with a high reaching 74. As for Sunday, rain is expected from tropical rainstorm Isaias with a high temperature of 72. On Monday, there will be a couple of morning showers. However, clouds will gradually break for some sun with a high temperature around 67. That's your AccuWeather forecast.
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2: Still ahead, Daniel Woods is standing by with a check on sports, but right now it's a football Friday, so it's time to talk high school football with the voice of high school sports, Mr. Fred Persinger, in studio with us this morning. Fred, good morning.
3: Good morning.
2: We look at tonight's games. Well, I think it was clear who you had to pick for number one in the Class Quad A game.
3: Easy.
2: Number four, Martinsburg at number one, Morgantown.
3: Both undefeated. I've been asked, I don't know how many times this week, who I think's going to win. I'll guarantee you who's going to win. LMHS will win. I don't know if that's Morgantown High School or Martinsburg High School, but LMHS will win tonight.
2: Yeah, that should be a good one, and yeah. I'm not sure that anybody has an idea, but it will certainly, it's the rematch of last year's Quad A title game, and I
3: got to stay away from the big play, Chris.
2: Oh, yeah.
3: The big play will be the key, I think. If Martinsburg or Morgantown, you get that big play early, might be on.
2: Well, could also be the key in number four, Princeton, and from AAA going to number one, George Washington tonight. I got the call on that one. That's two very good teams, and that will be a game that tells a lot about both of them.
3: Oh, you're right. And it'll be interesting to see, can Princeton bounce back from that loss to Graham? You know they're stinging. First loss for Nathan Tanner, the head coach of Princeton, and just their luck, they get Steve Edwards Jr. and Jaden Black and company.
2: Yeah, exactly. So that one, that one's in Charleston tonight. In class, let's see, class AAA, number two North Marion at number five Elkins. 5-0 versus 5-1. Who would have thought that 15, 20 years ago?
3: No one.
2: Nobody.
3: No one. Yeah. I mean, give credit to Chad Ware. He's done a tremendous job at Elkins. They're 5-1, and boy, what a feather in their cap it would be if they could knock off Darren Hayes and the undefeated Huskies. North Marion almost got beat a couple of weeks ago by Lincoln. They got beat 41, or North Marion won 41-40. So, yeah, you have to get ready for Elkins this year now.
2: Indeed. In Class AA, your game of the week that you guys selected was number 12 South Harrison at number 10 Doddridge County. And Doddridge County will be in the camo tonight. It's the National Guard Gridiron Series game.
3: Bulldogs and Bobby Burnside, they're playing well. They lost their first game. They've won four in a row. South Harrison, been a little up and down. I think they feel they let one get away at Philip Barber. But Philip Barber's another good football team in Class AA, so that should be a good one tonight.
2: In Class Single A, number one Wahama at number nine Calhoun County. How about the Red Devils?
3: Playing well, man. I mean, they are playing extremely well. I think we picked that one to see if Calhoun can be the first team to hold Wahama under 140 tonight, you know? So it's Wahama scores a lot of points.
2: Being played in Calhoun County, so Wahama's got to travel there. So, and we can't end this without at least noting the Iron Man attitude of East Hardy.
3: It's amazing, isn't it?
2: played one game already this week and got a win, and then they got to go to Tigers Valley tonight.
3: Ironically, the team they beat on Tuesday night, Bath County, Bath County plays again tonight.
2: Oh, really?
3: Yes, in West Virginia. So we're not coming to West Virginia. East Hardy's played, will have played three games in 9 days.
2: Well, that's
3: Iron Man right there.
2: You got to love it. That's definitely. And I'm sure they got a lot of guys that go both ways, too.
3: Oh, you know they do. You know they do. Yes. And probably, let's be fair, those kids could say, hey, coach, can you get us a game Monday? We're ready.
2: Yeah, exactly. Yeah, that's the way I heard you say the other night on the high school sports line that was almost COVID-like, just looking for a game.
3: Looking for a game. Give me a game. We'll play. We don't care. So.
2: All right. Fred and Dave will have Metro News Game Night tonight following coverage of your local high school game. Fred, have a great broadcast.
3: Talk to you tonight, buddy.
2: Now let's go to the sports desk for the rest of today's sports, and Daniel Woods is in with that. Morning, Daniel.
4: Good morning, Chris. The West Virginia football team hits the field Saturday trying to get back to its winning ways. Head coach Rich Rodriguez says to do so, his offense will have to deal with Arizona's pressure defense.
5: They are the blitz-happiest team that we've played since I've come back. Probably I've seen in the last, I don't know, 6-7 years, and they'll bring it all the time. That's who they are. That's their identity defensively.
4: WVU against Arizona Saturday at noon. Marshall takes on Coastal Carolina under first-year head coach Ryan Beard, who the Herd saw last season at Missouri State. Marshall coach Tony Gibson says it's clear who put that team together.
6: His fingerprints are all over the defense. He still calls it. It's very similar to what they do. I mean, obviously, he brought some players with him that were familiar with this scheme. He recruited well out of the portal. Their front's really good. They're big. They have a defensive end that's hard to block. They're active. They're linebackers. Their front's really, really good.
4: That game kicks off tomorrow night at 7. The West Virginia women's soccer team has a top 20 win under its belt, the number 16.

0: Mountaineers beating 20th-ranked BYU 2-0 behind two goals from Sophia Nickel. The Marshall women's soccer team lost 3-0 against Old Dominion. And the final American League Division Series in Major League Baseball will go to five games. Cleveland beat Chicago 9-5. Morning news time is 6:21.
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2: Good morning at the WKMZ News Desk. I'm Alex Wiederspiel. 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A Clarksburg woman who fatally stabbed her mother may be returning to court. Shauna Marie Vannerman was originally ruled a lifetime ward of the state earlier this year, incompetent to stand trial. Health officials from William R. Sharp Jr. Hospital in Weston say they have restored Vannerman to competency. She has been transferred into the custody of the jail system and now will undergo a criminal responsibility evaluation next. Randolph County school systems could be facing another round of significant staffing reductions. Superintendent Derek Lambert told the Board of Education this week that the school system has lost 239 students year over year, bringing countywide enrollment to just more than 3,000. That decline could lead to a reduction in funding of around $2 million from the state of West Virginia. Route 50 westbound was shut down part of Thursday afternoon in Harrison County due to a five-vehicle crash. It is not clear what led to the accident, but no injuries were initially reported near mile marker 79 and a half. That accident is under investigation. Central Bus is suspending all bus services for Monday. A mandatory employee safety training is ongoing throughout the day. Regular bus service schedule will resume Tuesday morning. The Public Service Commission of West Virginia is reportedly filing comments before the Federal Communications Commission. The goal is to better protect traditional landline phone service in West Virginia. It's a response to a Verizon filing to discontinue traditional copper landlines. At the WKMZ News Desk, I'm Alex Wiederspiel.
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2: 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Sophia Nickel scored twice, and West Virginia got a 9-save performance from Bailey Herforth in a big win for the 16th-ranked West Virginia Mountaineers. In women's soccer, they bested number 20 BYU a 2-0 final from Dick Dolesk Soccer Stadium Thursday night. The Mountaineers will next host Utah on Sunday. In WVU men's soccer, the 15th-ranked Mountaineers are heading southeast for a showdown tonight with Old Dominion. That's at 7 p.m. Mountain East Conference soccer this weekend with all eyes on the dead heat race between Fairmont State, Frostburg State, and Point Park. Frostburg is at Shawnee State on Saturday. Then on Sunday, Point Park travels to Charleston, trying to keep pace with the Falcons. Fairmont State with a critical road match, a long drive to Concord. Davis and Elkins, meanwhile, will host West Virginia State. Glenville is hosting Wheeling. In men's soccer action on Sunday, Salem will host Wheeling, while Wesleyan will host West Liberty. From the WKMZ Sports Desk, I'm Alex Wiederspiel.
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2: Fog is possible this morning for commuters. Sunny today, high 71. Week 7 of high school football will be a mix of clouds, but mostly otherwise clear. Low gets down to 50, so dress warm for the game. Saturday, partly sunny, high 75 for Mountaineer game day. That's your full forecast on 103.3 WKMZ.
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0: Morning news time is 6:27. I'm Chris Lawrence.
1: I'm Daniel Woods.
0: The first hurricane of the Atlantic season is now likely less than a day away from making landfall along the Gulf Coast.
2: Hurricane Isaiah strengthening to a Category 2 storm as it closes in on the Gulf Coast, with winds topping 100 miles per hour. It's expected to make landfall near Pensacola, Florida tonight or early tomorrow. The rain already coming down in St. Petersburg, and more is on the way. Forecasters warning of up to 15 inches of rain in some areas.
0: That's ABC's Hannah Bata.
3: With Hurricane Isaias moving across the Gulf, there are concerns about what kind of effect the storm might have on gas prices. Andrew Lipo is the president of Lipo Oil Associates.
4: We don't know if or how long these refineries are going to be shut down. But if they do sustain significant damage and are down for weeks or months, then we could see gasoline and diesel prices increase about 5 or 7 cents a gallon.
0: Pentagon now says the December 3rd execution of the former Army major who killed 13 people in a shooting rampage at Fort Hood will be live streamed for the public to watch.
5: The Pentagon has not said where people will be able to watch or how, but they confirmed the execution will be streamed online. Nidal Hassan was an Army psychiatrist who opened fire on his fellow soldiers at Fort Hood, killing 13 people. President Trump has now approved Hassan's execution by firing squad.
0: That's ABC's Karen Hua. Public executions were once pretty common in the United States, but were phased down in the 19th and early 20th century. The last widely recognized public execution was in Kentucky in 1936. This will also be the first execution carried out by the military since 1961, and the first by firing squad since 1945.
3: Nervous about AI and the fast-growing list of things it can do? A new survey finds many of us are.
6: A new AP NORC poll finds 64% of Americans think AI is developing too quickly. 27% say it's about right. Only 8% believe growth is too slow. Chief fear? That artificial intelligence could evade human control and hurt humanity. Something leaders of AI companies have already expressed concerns about. President Trump has warned that pumping the brakes on the technology will give China an advantage. Deborah Rodriguez, ABC News.
0: It's 6:29 on the morning news.
7: This is the Metro News High School Football Report. Here's Fred Persinger.
8: It's certainly no secret that winning can be contagious. A ball club starts playing well and wins a few games in a row, and then they believe they can win each time they hit the field. 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

0: including a big win last Friday night over a rival Mountain Ridge, Maryland team that had lost just once this year. After the 43-21 win, Coach Whiteman was very pleased with his team.
1: Yeah, it was a nice win. I'm really proud of the kids, and I thought we had probably the best week of practice we've had the entire season, and they were locked in and ready to roll and really played a good game. Really proud of them.
0: Now, moving forward into the second half of the season, the schedule gets even tougher, including a road trip tonight to take on Class AAA John Marshall. Coach Whiteman talks about what it will take for his team to keep winning.
1: Luckily, at this point, you know, we're still healthy, which that's huge. As you know, you never know what's going to happen with the injury bug, and we just need to keep working. Each week, our kids do that. They go out, they play the game, and then they come in Monday ready to go and ready to, you know, soak in what we're trying to teach them about the opponent. And that's, you know, we just got to keep doing that and just keep doing our thing, keep being Frankfort Falcons, keep playing hard and taking one week at a time.
0: Tonight, the undefeated and top-ranked Class AA Frankfort Falcons will make the three-hour bus ride to Moundsville to take on the 5-1 ninth-ranked Class AAA Monarchs of John Marshall. Kick from Monarch Stadium tonight is set for 7.
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3: And Fred and Dave have Metro News game night tonight, following coverage of your local high school game on many of these Metro News radio stations. Scores, highlights, and game reports from throughout the state of West Virginia all the way up until midnight. It's 6:32 now on the morning news. This morning in Charleston, partly cloudy and 46 degrees. Clear in Wheeling, it's 45. Clarksburg, clear in 44. Logan, cloudy and 50. Martinsburg, partly cloudy and 43. At 6:33, you're listening to the morning news.
4: Here's your Metro News forecast. Today, expect sunshine blending with high clouds, creating a beautiful day with a high temperature of 72. Tonight will be partly cloudy with a low of 48. Tomorrow, anticipate sunshine peeking through high clouds with a high reaching 74. As for Sunday, rain is expected from tropical rainstorm Isaias with a high temperature of 72. On Monday, there will be a couple of morning showers. However, clouds will gradually break for some sun with a high temperature around 67. That's your AccuWeather forecast.
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6: 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Completing the examination of EHD this week in West Virginia, although some outbreaks of this annual virus can kill a lot of deer, Ethan Barton at DNR explains it's not something that's going to permanently eradicate deer from an area. They will recover and repopulate.
7: Most of the time, those impacts are hardly going to be noticeable to people who are out on the landscape. But even if you do have a more noteworthy outbreak, within several years, you're right back to your starting densities. So the moral of the story with HD is that, you know, while people may be concerned about what they're seeing on the landscape, that population can recover. It's not going to extirpate deer from the area.
6: I know this was a huge concern last year when so many died in the Mid-Ohio Valley in a rather large HD outbreak. I ask Ethan if that population recovery is happening or will it take a year or two more.
7: To get back to starting densities, it's probably going to be another year or so. You know, we're reasonably confident there were some localized density effects over that way, because that was a pretty noteworthy outbreak in those few counties. But, you know, we've now, last fall we had a really great mast year. This year is looking half decent. So, you know, that should lead to some really good birth pulses over that way.
6: I'm Chris Lawrence with Outdoors Today on Metro News, the voice of West Virginia. 6:39 on the morning news. Back to the sports desk. Daniel Woods is in. Good morning, Daniel.
8: Good morning, Chris. The West Virginia football team returns home this Saturday to take on Arizona. The Mountaineers trying to get back to winning ways after consecutive losses. Head coach Rich Rodriguez says to do so, his offense needs to adjust to Arizona's aggressiveness.
9: Challenge up front, obviously, for our O-linemen is to make sure that we're recognizing it. Quarterback's got to be able to get rid of the ball quicker. You know, in the run game, they can make you look ugly in a run game. And so you can't totally abandon it, but if they force you to throw, you got to be able to pitch and catch, too.
8: That game kicks off Saturday at noon in Morgantown. The Marshall football team is back at home to take on Coastal Carolina. Head coach Tony Gibson says the Chanticleers are much better than their 1-4 record, led by quarterback Deuce Bailey.
10: They could be sitting here at 4-1. The West Virginia game, they had some touchdowns at the end, but again, Deuce kept all those drives alive and was running around throwing the football, and you know, he's dangerous. And anytime you get a quarterback that can do what he does, it's a dangerous football team.
8: That game kicks off in Huntington Saturday night at 7. High school football is back across the Mountain State tonight with the marquee matchup, a rematch of the Class Quad A state championship game with Morgantown hosting Martinsburg. Mohegan coach Sean Beiser says the Bulldogs are a complete team led by quarterback Brian Dick.
11: He's a great athlete. He's strong. I mean, he's a big kid by like 210. And he's a great athlete. And then you take that, pair that with Boston Todd and the rest of the guys, Ricketts kid and the rest of them. They

0: have the running backs, all those guys. Their defensive coordinator's nightmare for sure. But just like for us, everybody talks about the offense, but defense wins championships, and their defense has given up hardly any points.
1: That game kicks off tonight at 7. Follow along at WVMetroNews.com for coverage and scores across the state. High school game night returns tonight at 9:30 on the Metro News Radio Network. The American League Division Series between the Cleveland Guardians and the Chicago White Sox will go to a fifth game. Cleveland beating Chicago 9-5 on Thursday night with Jose Ramirez hitting a home run and driving in three. Game five is coming up in Cleveland on Saturday. The West Virginia women's soccer team has a top 20 win under its belt. The 16th-ranked Mountaineers beat number 20 BYU 2-0 on Thursday. Sophia Nichols scored both goals for WVU. Old Dominion beat Marshall 3-0 on the women's soccer side. Morning news time is 6:42.
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3: Good morning at the WKMZ News Desk. I'm Alex Wiederspiel. 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A Clarksburg woman who fatally stabbed her mother may be returning to court. Shauna Marie Vannerman was originally ruled a lifetime ward of the state earlier this year, incompetent to stand trial. Health officials from William R. Sharp Jr. Hospital in Weston say they have restored Vannerman to competency. She has been transferred into the custody of the jail system and now will undergo a criminal responsibility evaluation next. Randolph County school systems could be facing another round of significant staffing reductions. Superintendent Derek Lambert told the Board of Education this week that the school system has lost 239 students year over year, bringing countywide enrollment to just more than 3,000. That decline could lead to a reduction in funding of around $2 million from the state of West Virginia. Route 50 westbound was shut down part of Thursday afternoon in Harrison County due to a five-vehicle crash. It is not clear what led to the accident, but no injuries were initially reported near mile marker 79.5. That accident is under investigation. Central Bus is suspending all bus services for Monday. A mandatory employee safety training is ongoing throughout the day. Regular bus service schedule will resume Tuesday morning. The Public Service Commission of West Virginia is reportedly filing comments before the Federal Communications Commission. The goal is to better protect traditional landline phone service in West Virginia. It's a response to a Verizon filing to discontinue traditional copper landlines. At the WKMZ News Desk, I'm Alex Wiederspiel.
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3: 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Sophia Nichols scored twice, and West Virginia got a 9-save performance from Bailey Herforth in a big win for the 16th-ranked West Virginia Mountaineers. In women's soccer, they bested number 20 BYU a 2-0 final from Dick Dolesk Soccer Stadium Thursday night. The Mountaineers will next host Utah on Sunday. In WVU men's soccer, the 15th-ranked Mountaineers are heading southeast for a showdown tonight with Old Dominion. That's at 7 p.m. Mountaineers Conference soccer this weekend with all eyes on the dead heat race between Fairmont State, Frostburg State, and Point Park. Frostburg is at Shawnee State on Saturday. Then on Sunday, Point Park travels to Charleston, trying to keep pace with the Falcons. Fairmont State with a critical road match, a long drive to Concord. Davis and Elkins, meanwhile, will host West Virginia State. Glenville is hosting Wheeling. In men's soccer action on Sunday, Salem will host Wheeling, while Wesleyan will host West Liberty. From the WKMZ Sports Desk, I'm Alex Wiederspiel.
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2: This is your local weather forecast on 103.3 WKMZ.
3: Fog is possible this morning for commuters. Sunny today, high 71. Week 7 of high school football will be a mix of clouds, but mostly otherwise clear. Low gets down to 50, so dress warm for the game. Saturday, partly sunny, high 75 for Mountaineer game day. That's your full forecast on 103.3 WKMZ.
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0: Morning news time is 6:48. I'm Daniel Woods.
1: And I'm Chris Lawrence.
0: Three Boone County schools are closing after this school year. State School Superintendent Michelle Blatt approved the closure of Van Elementary, Van Junior Senior High, and Whitesville Elementary. She has that power because Boone County Schools is under state control since last year. Metro News reporter Jack Carlson outlines where students will go next fall with the consolidation.
2: Whitesville students will be consolidated into Sherman Elementary and Seth. Van High School students will join Scott High School in Madison, and the current Van Junior Senior High School property will be transformed into a new Van Pre-K through 8 facility.
0: Boone County Schools is dealing with a $3.5 million deficit, and this attempt will try to right-size those finances.
1: Layoffs are coming in Kanawha County with a mining operation planning to shut down its operations. Panther Creek Mining issued the WARN notice Thursday, saying they plan to shut down the Sample Surface Mine and the Tom's Fork Prep Plant and Loadout near Esdale. 109 layoffs are set for early December. Those terminations are expected to be permanent. Information from the company indicates that most of the workers impacted are rock truck drivers or mechanics. The cuts begin December 5th and will continue for 2 weeks.
0: An investigation by the DEA and Huntington's Violent Crime Drug Task Force has seized a haul of narcotics suspected to be tied to a Mexico-based drug trafficking operation. The investigation so far has seized 15.5 pounds of cocaine and 12.5 pounds of fentanyl. The operation began in July. Investigators believe they've raided a stash house in Barbersville. Arrests are pending.
1: Attorneys for former Kanawha County ambulance driver Alyssa Middleton, who's asking for an expert witness to be approved in the area of toxicology. Middleton is charged with voluntary manslaughter after Elkview resident John Lucas was struck by the ambulance that she was driving, and she failed to stop with Lucas being dragged underneath. The toxicology report from the state medical examiner is also now out and in a court filing, and it shows detection of methamphetamines in Lucas's blood. But his family's attorney says the toxicology is irrelevant because he's not the one on trial.
0: A Bluefield man is charged with the murder of a woman in Charlotte, North Carolina. North Carolina authorities say 25-year-old Jameer Edwards was taken into custody for the alleged shooting death of 26-year-old Courtney Mullis of Charlotte. Edwards is being held without bond.
1: President Trump has declared the most recent flooded areas of the state disaster areas. The declaration includes funding for individual assistance for Kanawha, Harrison, and Fayette counties. Kanawha County Emergency Manager C.W. Sigmund says it was a unique flooding event.
3: The damage was kind of spread out from one end to the other. You'd go big pocket of damage, and then it would go for long ways and hit another pocket of damage. The geography it covered was pretty big.
1: Now, Harrison County Director of Emergency Management Peggy Bailey said in her county the August rainfall hit differently.
4: It was just one storm after another. I mean, and it was hard to get anywhere.

0: because everywhere was getting the same storm just a few minutes after
1: Victims can now apply by calling 1-800-621-FEMA, go online to disasterassistance.gov, or download the free FEMA app and register there.
2: Kanawha County Commission President Ben Salango says more information is coming in about the planned Clean Seas plastic repurposing facility. The plant is planned for the old 84 lumber property in Quincy. Salango met with Clean Seas parent company CEO Dan Gates earlier this week. Salango says he passed along concerns he's heard from residents.
3: There are serious concerns surrounding the emissions and the air quality of Clean Seas, and quite frankly, the company was making no effort to communicate with the resident.
2: Salango has publicly opposed the facility, but says the commission can't do anything to stop it.
3: We are essentially without power at this point to do anything about it. We had zoned years ago and said you can't do this, but we'd have to be clairvoyant to be able to do that.
2: A petition that opposes the facility has more than 1,100 signatures.
1: West Virginia State University President Eric Cage is excited about his procurement, the procurement of $26.5 million in USDA grant money to move ahead with a project that will build a new ag school on campus.
4: It will strengthen our capacity for agricultural research, education, and assistance to producers across the state. It will support critical work in food safety, microbiology, shelf-life studies, and value-added agricultural development.
1: All of which are part of the school's mission as a land-grant institution.
2: And Governor Patrick Morrissey will be in Morgantown today visiting WVU Medicine Golisano Children's. He'll be on hand to launch the Newborn Essentials Support Toolkit at the Hostetler Family Resources Center later in the day. The governor will speak at an event in Romney.
1: All right, 6:53 now in the morning news. Martinsburg, partly cloudy, 43 degrees. Fog in Lewisburg, it's 41. Logan, cloudy and 50 this morning. Clarksburg, clear and 44. Charleston, partly cloudy and 46. This morning in Parkersburg, clear and 43. Wheeling, clear and 45 at 6:53.
5: Here's your Metro News forecast. Today, expect sunshine blending with high clouds, creating a beautiful day with a high temperature of 72. Tonight will be partly cloudy with a low of 48. Tomorrow, anticipate sunshine peeking through high clouds with a high reaching 74. As for Sunday, rain is expected from tropical rainstorm Isaias with a high temperature of 72. On Monday, there will be a couple of morning showers. However, clouds will gradually break for some sun with a high temperature around 67. That's your AccuWeather forecast.
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14: Arizona has won three straight, heading into Morgantown Saturday for a noontime Eastern start. Arizona beat previously unbeaten Cincinnati at home last week. WVU and Arizona have met just once previously. The Mountaineers won 31-26 in Tucson back in 2024. Tomorrow will be the first time Arizona travels to Morgantown. And, of course, Rich Rodriguez was the Arizona coach from 2012 to 2017, going 43-35 during that span. Arizona has played very well defensively, while quarterback Michael Hawkins and running back Cam Cook have led West Virginia's offense. Both are in the top 10 in the country in rushing offense. Hawkins has also thrown seven touchdown passes to just one interception. Rodriguez on finding a balance with this West Virginia offense against a tough Arizona defense.
16: You got to manage that as a coach in an offense that, hey, you got an athletic guy that can run and, you know, he can take off and things are good, but there's going to be times where you're going to have to throw it and throw it accurately because they can simply outnumber you. And they're athletic enough to tackle in space. That's the thing. If they're just, their linebackers don't run well or their safeties don't run well, they got guys that can run well. So that's, you know, Mike can run well too, but they got dudes that can run. So you got to be able to manage it. You still got to run your offense. You know, every week there's certain plays that you think might be better than others based on how they play you. But every week we play somebody and they do something. Oh gosh, we didn't see that because we're different. We're unique in what we do, and so we'll see something unique on Saturday, I'm sure.
14: Arizona's offense outrushed Cincinnati 238-74 last week, and the Arizona defense has rolled up 18 sacks so far this year. With the Golden Blue Report, I'm Kyle Wiggs, Metro News Sports.
1: 6:59 in the morning news coming up in the next hour. We'll talk to Tony Caridi about tomorrow's matchup between the Mountaineers and Arizona. We'll also get today's commentary from Dave Wilson. The Entertainment Report will be on the way. And more news, sports, and weather. For Daniel Woods, I'm Chris Lawrence, and this is Metro News, the voice of West Virginia.
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20: We know that ICE is rotten to its core.
19: Mayor Zoran Mamdani calls yesterday's shooting during an enforcement operation an outrage, and it led to big protests.
21: Around 300 protesters gathered outside the New York hospital last night where a criminal illegal migrant from the Dominican Republic was recovering after being shot by ICE agents earlier in the day. Those anti-ICE protesters at times clashing with police, some blocking federal vehicles. At least five were arrested.
19: Adding to the anger, the man's 5-year-old son was in the car when agents opened fire, but the boy was not hurt. Fox's Chandley Painter also reports.
21: In a statement, DHS says the injured man has ties to the violent Trinitarios gang and that he has a prior grand larceny conviction and a history of other arrests.
19: Democrats are also upset over the plan at the Pentagon to make public Nadal Hassan's planned execution in December, live streaming. Hassan being put to death by firing squad for a 2009 attack at Fort Hood in Texas, where he murdered 13 people and wounded 32. They handed out the Nobel Peace Prize this morning to a judge at the International Court of Justice.
0: We need people of courage, vision, and determination, qualities that Navi Pillay demonstrates in her work on the bench.
19: Nobel Committee Chair Jorgen Vatni Friedness, in accepting the Peace Prize, Pillay, who is 85, said,
3: "You can imagine how surprised I was. Why would you need courage to speak the truth? You interpret the law, you look at all the facts."
19: They're getting ready for a hurricane on the Gulf Coast.
22: If you're on Pensacola Beach, your evacuations are already be underway.
19: Pensacola Mayor D.C. Reeves Isaias is a Category 2 hurricane, the first in the Atlantic this year, and it's forecast to hit tonight into early tomorrow from the Florida Panhandle into Alabama and Mississippi. 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
28: In the newsroom, I'm Alex Wiederspiel. Route 50 westbound was shut down part of Thursday afternoon in Harrison County due to a 5-vehicle crash. It is not clear what led to the accident, but no injuries were initially reported near mile marker 79 and a half. That accident is under investigation. Central Bus is suspending all bus services for Monday. A mandatory employee safety training is ongoing throughout the day. Regular bus service schedule will resume Tuesday morning. Former WVU basketball player Keir Creasa pleaded guilty to 1 count of wire fraud in federal court on Thursday. The 25-year-old former Estonian standout could face up to 2 years in prison after creating a false email to obtain money fraudulently.
29: 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In the newsroom, I'm Alex Wiederspiel.
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28: Fog is possible this morning for commuters. Sunny today, high 71. Week 7 of high school football will be a mix of clouds, but mostly otherwise clear. Low gets down to 50, so dress warm for the game. Saturday, partly sunny, high 75 for Mountaineer game day. That's your full forecast on 103.3 WKMZ.

0: A free-for-all. Over the next 2 hours, we'll bring you all the latest from across the region in high school and college sports. 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
1: Week 7 has arrived. We are in prognosticating season, if you will. Welcome in, everybody. This is the Friday Free-for-All brought to you by Dan Cava Toyota World, Alex Wiederspiel, Michael Minnick, and a whole cast of crazy characters are going to join us today on the Friday Free-for-All brought to you by Dan Cava Toyota World. Mike, what's up, man?
2: Yeah, just excited to... I watched a great football game last Friday. I'm interested to see how this Friday goes as well with Bridgeport and Spring Valley. And following the results around the area is always fun, too, to get, you know, oh, wow, that game's this score. Oh, man, these guys won by a lot. That's a fun part of every Friday night. For me, too, it's like scoreboard watching.
1: I love scoreboard watching. I'm not going to apologize for it. We do a scoreboard segment during halftime. And listen, halftime can be a slog. I think I've been on record saying this. I'll keep saying it. I think 23 minutes is way too long for halftime.
2: Yes.
1: I understand there are certain requirements. I still think outside of homecoming, I really believe we can get high school halftime done in less than 23 minutes. 23 minutes is basically a half of football. With the exception, obviously there's stoppages on the clock during these games. But, South Harrison and Doddridge, I'm just going to be honest, they're going to run the ball so much this weekend that they might be almost as quick as a halftime. So I think it's a little long. I do think it's a little long. But even that aside, as I go down on my tangent here, let's do a couple things. First, let me set up who's on the show today. We got a good cast of characters who are going to bounce around with us today. We are, of course, going to hear from Fred Persinger. We are going to talk with John Board from Grafton. We are going to talk with Brian Bybee from Phillip Arbor, Sean McNamara from North Marion. We're going to talk with Travis Jones and Chris George about Bridgeport. Chris George is going to also chat with us about a whole host of other things as well, as he tends to do in the 9 o'clock hour. We're going to talk with Craig Dutton about Lincoln. They have some pretty big games coming up on the docket. And of course, we're going to talk with Bill Nestor about Robert C. Byrd, who got a nice rebound win last week over East Fairmont. That was a game that they kind of dominated from start to finish. They really needed a game like that after what happened against Bridgeport. Speaking of Bridgeport, I did mention, Mike, it's prognosticating season. So I have started the process of trying to figure out what games do I need to watch for teams like Bridgeport and RCB. Now, in RCB's case, they're more in control of their own destiny at the moment. But in Bridgeport's case, if you look at what they've got on the calendar here, they've got a Grafton and Fairmont senior team. Let's say Bridgeport wins out. I think any assumption of helping yourself starts there. But they have a Grafton and a Fairmont senior team who could actually both help them out quite a bit, as well as both those teams will play teams who are ahead of Bridgeport in the standings, but at the same time, we'll get them bonus points if they win those games. And in Grafton's case, if Grafton were to find a way to upset RCB, that's doubly helpful because Bridgeport gets the bonus point from that game no matter what, but RCB also goes down. And since they are chasing RCB in the playoff ratings, I know I probably seem like the guy from Always Sunny right now. Pepe Silvia. But that's the basic premise. And I've started looking at that for a bunch of teams. I don't think the prognosticator tool is available, but I'm ready for it.
2: Yes, you'll be first in line when they get it going. And yeah, I think Bridgeport still is in good shape mathematically. The only two loss team ahead of them right now is South Charleston. And there's a lot of teams that play each other. You mentioned Byrd playing Grafton, Byrd playing North Marion. Elkins playing a couple of these teams, South Charleston playing a couple of these teams. There's a good chance to move up. And then you've got a program like Brook, who has gotten off to a great start, but now is going to the meat of their schedule. John Marshall, East Liverpool, Elkins, that's another one. That Brook-Elkins game, weirdly, might be big for Bridgeport City because both their teams are ahead of them. So I think it's one of those things where Bridgeport can just kind of take care of their own thing. They still have scored more points than anybody in AAA. They've allowed the 6 fewest points in AAA. Like, the numbers are good. It's just that 2 in the loss column because they've played 2 really good teams that kind of sticks out as a bad thing. But everything else has trended up for Bridgeport this year.
1: Not bad losses also when you consider they're both
2: not at all
1: potentially, they're going to be going on deep playoff runs. in their respective divisions and states, Martinsburg and Fort Hill. So on that note, we're going to get into all of it. We got to take a break. And when we come back, we will start with Bill Nestor of Robert C. Byrd. That's coming up here on the Friday Free For All, brought to you by Dan Cava Toyota World. That's all coming up next.
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1: 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Now, because of a scheduling conflict, we caught up with Bill Nestor a couple of hours ago. Okay, maybe not a couple of hours ago. We caught up with him early, so this is a pre-recorded conversation. So it's just me and Bill, but let's hear from Bill about RCB's big win last week and what's ahead. Bill Nestor is now with me, the play-by-play voice of Robert C. Byrd. The Eagles got a big win last week, taking down East Fairmont in a game.

0: game that they essentially dominated from the jump. Obviously, a bit of a down year for East Fairmont and Coach Shane Eckel, but really good timing for East Fairmont. They really needed a bounce back, Bill.
1: Yeah, Robert C. Byrd got going early and often using big plays for the first time this year. Six TDs of 61 yards or more in the contest, and the defense pitched a shutout with over 10 tackles for losses in the game, also three takeaways. And Isaiah Heflin really has continued his great play, considering the fact he was a little dinged up coming out of that Bridgeport game. Had two passing TDs, one rushing TD, one interception return for a touchdown. And his 94-yard run for a score was the second longest TD in school history. So he really did a great job in all facets of the game. And Robert C. Byrd as a whole played extremely well, especially in the first half of play. And a running clock in the second half aided and abetted the cause for Robert C. Byrd, who really needed that win, the big pick-me-up after that loss to Bridgeport the week prior.
0: Wow. So it seems like, to me, they must have been really focused heading into this week. Like, I feel like, did that Bridgeport loss refocus the team at all after, obviously, as Bridgeport does to many teams, getting humbled by the Indians?
1: I think it did. And, you know, the thing about the Bridgeport game, that and when you play Bridgeport, you either rise to the level of the Indians or they just trounce you. And what Bridgeport does so well is they're so explosive off of the ball. When the ball is snapped, they are just so quick. And they're so fundamentally sound. And that's what I really was impressed with Robert C. Byrd against East Fairmont. They were so quick off of the snap on both sides of the football, and it paid huge dividends for them. And I thought that was really crucial in this win. Also, Sean Adams, the receiver, coming out, party two receptions, 125 yards, and two TDs. So he had a huge game in the passing attack. They really kind of keyed on Junior Smith and kept the ball out of his hands, but Sean Adams stepped up in the passing attack as well. So you saw a lot of positives in this contest, Alex, all the way around the board.
0: No kidding. RCB this week, this is going to get interesting because this is a game that I think if RCB is at their most focused and at their best at home, I think they should be favored in. But you and I both know Lincoln has had a history of giving RCB, even in games that Lincoln hasn't won, they have a history of giving RCB a kind of a tough time. What has been sort of the animus behind that? What's been the driving reason that has made Lincoln so difficult for RCB in the past?
1: Well, I think here in the last 5 years, that's when it's really happened. Before the last 5 years, Robert C. Byrd has really dominated the series. It's been the last 5 years of play, and I think a lot of that has to do with coaching. Rob Hawkins has done an excellent job at his alma mater. But what they've had a lot of great skill players, and they still do. And so the Cougars have been able to spread the ball out, spread the field out, and make Robert C. Byrd cover the entire field. And they put up some big numbers in the last 5 years of play. I think that's been the key thing. And they've also done a great job in the trenches as well. But, with a new quarterback in the system this year, as opposed to last year with Bart, you know, graduating, we've seen Bear Saab really coming into his own, throwing four TD passes last week. And, of course, Connor Rice, one of the most prolific backs in North Central West Virginia. So they've got a great balance of run and pass, and they've had that in the last several years. They've been extremely hard to defend, and they've put up big numbers. And so Robert C. Byrd has been aware of that. Obviously, in the last few years of play, they've had their hands full with the Cougars. And I think that, you know, going into this game tonight, the big key is to try to make them predictable. And so you want to put them behind the chains, put them in second long, third long situations, and kind of force them to pass in predictable downs where you can pin your ears back and get after Saab and try to put pressure on him. And if you can do that, I think you'd get a better chance or have a better chance to get the win. But if you allow Rice to pick up big chunks of real estate and you allow them to get ahead of the chains, then you put yourself back on your heels and you allow them to be the best version of themselves. So that's kind of what you're looking at in this game, because it really Lincoln has got so many weapons on the perimeter with Edwards and Bart, you know, and Barnes. These guys are really good on the perimeter, no doubt about it. So RCB's got their hands full with this one.
0: Yeah, no, I it's I saw Lincoln. I thought they were pretty good in the game that I saw, and Bear Saab was pretty impressive, his first start of the year against South Harrison. You know, it is interesting going back. You know, you had mentioned about how the RCB historically has owned this series. And due to a weird kind of scheduling quirk, the last two games have been on the road, as I understand it. But the last time, or the first time, I should say, that Austin Scott coached against this Lincoln team, it was the first and worst, obviously, loss that RCB had ever suffered at home against Lincoln, a 42-6 loss in his first season on the job. I feel like RCB has come a long, long way since that point. And there is a part of me, I know that most of those kids are gone from that team, but if you were a freshman on that team and you're still here, there is a part of me that feels like you've got to be looking at this one. You've got to circle this. You've got to remember that this Lincoln team embarrassed you at home way back when.
1: You're looking at guys like Logan Fordyce, a four-year starter, who definitely remembers this. And, you know, you've got some other guys that saw some time that definitely remember it. And so, yeah, that memory is something that definitely Coach Scott is not going to let those guys forget. And some of these new guys, he's not going to let them take this game lightly either, because you come into this game, this is a huge game. It's one of those games where, as you look down a stretch, hard to believe, only four games remaining. And this is the second to last home game on the schedule for Robert C. Byrd. Next week against Grafton will be the last home game at One Eagle Way. So you've got to try to do your best to take care of business at home when you can. So you can't take anybody lightly. And obviously, Coach Scott knows well in hand what Coach Hawkins can do. So he's not taking this lightly at all. And he wants these guys to be ready to play. And and when you look at what Lincoln's doing, taking the ball away, the giveaway takeaway margin they've had, blocking kicks, the special teams play they've had, it's been exceptional. Now, for Robert C. Byrd, that's been a key for them. Up until Bridgeport, they had done an excellent job of staying ahead in the giveaway takeaway department, but they gave away the ball three times to the Indians. So you saw them come back at East West Stadium last week and get that plus three in the giveaway takeaway. So they're back on track in that regard. And I look at this game, and you look at penalties, and you look at turnovers, I think are going to be two pivotal things that are going to take place that are going to determine the outcome of this contest.
0: Ultimately, this game does not have as big of an impact, I feel like, on playoff positioning as some of the others on RCB's schedule at this point might. But we are now at the point of the season where we can start doing a little bit of prognosticating. And so the last thing I'll ask you before I let you go, RCB has managed to stay around hovering in that top four for most of the season since the first playoff ratings have come out, even with the loss to Bridgeport. And so I guess I'm curious, what does RCB need to do to maintain that? Because I think an opportunity to be playing into the second weekend and potentially with at least two home playoff games, that's an enormous step for this program, considering, again, where they were in year one under Austin Scott to where they are now.
1: Well, this is a great opportunity, a golden opportunity. And so let's fast forward, and then let's come back if we can. We'll circle back after we fast forward. Fast forward to the North Marion game, where there are a lot of bonus points to be had against the Huskies. And then you look at the last game of the season, Buchanan-Upshur, where you're playing up in a quad A. So you've got opportunities for points there. Those are two huge pivotal games point-wise. So this week with Lincoln, as we circle back, this week with Lincoln, and then next week with Grafton, obviously you're playing down, but the key is you want to maintain momentum moving forward. You're back on a win streak with a win over the Bees. You want to try to get momentum moving forward into those two key games against the Huskies and the Bucks. So that's why this game with the Cougars is so pivotal, and then looking ahead to the Bearcats. So the momentum, not as much the points, and obviously you're not going to garner much by playing down. But what you can do is maintain and build upon the momentum that you've got going your way. So there are two ways to look at it, and that is, number one, what can you get out of it? And also, how can you keep the train rolling? And so you're not going to get out as much as you want out of these next two games, but you can definitely keep the train rolling easier said than done, because obviously you're looking at a really tough team this week with the Cougars, but you've got to try your best to keep it rolling. And with homecoming and all of the pageantry and everything going on at One Eagle Way, that should bring a big draw.

0: crowd-wise, and you want to feed off of that home field advantage, you're going to need everything you can heading into this matchup tonight against Lincoln.
1: Yeah, and you're right. I'm just looking at that North Marion rest of their schedule, and there are some opportunities to garner some bonus points there where there really isn't with Grafton, just because the schedule is primarily everyone, like everyone who is on Grafton's schedule, you guys have already played. So even if Grafton were to somehow upset North Marion, well, if you guys sweep both those teams, then it wouldn't even matter in that case. And I don't think that's super likely, but not out of the question. So that North Marion game, and then maybe even the Buckhannon-Upshur game, since they do play. Actually, no. Even looking at that, the Big Ten really has the schedule pretty well done this year, so that North Marion game is probably the one, because they play Nitro at the end of the year. That's the best chance to garner some really serious bonus points, not just from obviously beating North Marion, which would be a big win in itself, but the number of wins that they have. So fascinating. I'm glad that we're at this point where we get to actually talk about this stuff, and we'll get more into it next week. Bill, remind folks where they can catch the broadcast.
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1: That's Bill Nestor, play-by-play voice of RCB. We're going to talk much more about this coming back up here in just a moment, as RCB and Lincoln play tonight, and thus they are our first two segments of the show today. Craig Dutton next here on the Friday Free-for-All, brought to you by Dan Cava, Toyota World. He's Mike Minnick. I'm Alex Wieders. Bill, we're back after this.
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1: Greg Dutton is on the line with us now. The Lincoln Cougars are the focus of the start of this segment here on the Friday Free For All, brought to you by Dan Cava Toyota World. And Lincoln, they're continuing their tradition, win one, lose one. Boy, would they like to change that this week. Last week, a 40-point margin of victory over AAA Lewis County. A good win for Lincoln, but if they want to seriously stamp their place in the playoffs, they have a chance in the AA playoffs. They have a chance to do that this week. There is no game on their schedule more valuable left than the one this week at Robert C. Byrd. Craig, what's up, man?
2: Hey, guys. I definitely agree. Coach Hawkins, to add to that this week when we talked to him in pregame, he was really impressed with how Lincoln responded following North Marion loss, because that was the biggest concern. Like, you had a really good week versus Nicholas County. You had a really good performance versus North Marion. You outplayed them for the entire game. And it got to the point where after the game there was concern, like, oh, is this going to hold over into the next week? Well, they came out firing versus Lewis County. The only adjustment they had to make was on the offensive line, where Connor Rice was stopped in negative yards on three consecutive plays. Well, they called a timeout, made the adjustments on the line, and since then, Lewis County had so much trouble on the defensive side of the ball, trying to stop Lincoln in the pass game and then in the run game to end the first half. And then the special teams play just kept coming alive. Had a blocked field goal by Trent Moore that went into the hands of Brody Anderson. So Anderson, in consecutive weeks, has an onside kick to return for a touchdown versus North Marion, and has a 70-yard blocked field goal kick for a score to end the first half versus Lewis County in his first year as a letterman for Lincoln. So they have really gelled together as a team. This week's going to be a big test for them, but if they can, that energy, it should make for a really fun battle between the Eagles and the Cougars.
3: Craig, you know well that the best Lincoln teams have been the ones that can balance things, that can give you a dangerous passing game and a dangerous run game. So to see that the week before the Byrd game, how encouraging is that, that Saab throws for four touchdowns and then the run game gets three touchdowns as well?
2: I have to be very impressed with how Bear Saab does enough when it comes to the run game, I mean, to the pass game. He brings just enough for Lincoln to allow the receivers to do their jobs and make big plays. The run game has come alive. We saw a lot more faces versus Lewis County. It was proven at Cade Mooney, a very reliable backup. Trent Moore got some substantial carries, and he's going to be a threat out of the run game. If they run him more in the second half of the season, you have a really good trifecta in the run game. For Lincoln, though, their offensive line will get tested this week. They will be up against a Robert C. Byrd team that has done very well this season and trying to show, and trying to settle in on the offensive side, other than the Bridgeport matchup. And they have been able to grow to where they were at this point. So I think Lincoln understands that, and they have a lot of threats in a run game. Their whole running back staff is back this week, and Junior Smith has been very much of a threat when they throw out to the flat to him. And we'll just let him do what he does best as a receiver from the line of scrimmage, work his way down the field for the RCB offense.
1: This has been a strange couple of years for RCB and Lincoln, because RCB has really kind of struggled with Lincoln these last three seasons, 1-2 for RCB. Lincoln is actually, it's the first time they've ever had a three-year stretch where they've won multiple games. The last time Lincoln played at One Eagle Way, they blew RCB out 42-6. It's the only time that Lincoln has ever won at One Eagle Way. Now, any of the kids remaining from that game were freshmen, so they're seniors now. Is there anything that, like, any message from coach this week that Rob Hawkins has talked about with regards to knowing that this is going to be an RCB team that's probably got this one circled because they're not happy with the way this has gone the last couple of years, where Lincoln's kind of had the edge?
2: He actually has been rather pleased at the fact that the boys going into this season won't treat it like a game like a Bridgeport or North Marion, where their opponent is just completely dominant in the series. That's how the series has been. Overall, 22-4 advantage for RCB over Lincoln. But the last 4 years, Lincoln has secured three wins out of those four matchups. And I think for Coach Hawkins, he kind of agrees with the fact that it has kind of turned into a rivalry.

0: rivalry, even more with the Liberty transfers coming in. You know, Lincoln's former big rival in Liberty, most of them are there at RCB. Some kids are on this Lincoln team as well. And he understands now that the kids are coming into this. They're happy to play this matchup. They're looking forward to it. And it has turned into somewhat of a bit of a rivalry in recent years, even though, you know, RCB is a AAA and Lincoln's a AA opponent. He's more pleased with that fact, that they're coming into this week not so much overconfident, but understanding that it is a matchup like, hey, we can go into this and play a very good matchup. If we go in confidently and try to focus on what their game plan is, they might be able to secure a win over the Eagles. And you're probably right. RCB's got this game circled on their end. They don't want to let this one by like they have three out of the four last years. And they want to try to prove everyone wrong, you know, in terms of the state, because this is a big matchup for both these programs, especially in the Big Ten and for a playoff hunt.
1: How key do you think this quarterback matchup is, where Saab, as you said, has kind of grown in confidence this year, but Heflin's a multi-year starter, two different schools now, and the guy that can run it as well as throw it?
0: I think Saab does bring that different element. You know, you're going to see a lot of play action out of him, just because it's so much easier to line up looking like you're going to run if you're Lincoln, and then he could just pull a bootleg on you, and then he's got so many options available. In recent weeks, with senior Braden Miner and junior Trent Moore really coming out in the pass game, it really has helped, Bear Saab in that passing game. You don't want to expect a lot out of him. He's learning a new system with this Lincoln program, but he has fit so well into it. In comparison to what, you know, Heflin does on the other side, it's a run-heavy offense. You know, they'll pass when they need to, but, you know, Heflin's very confident in that role as well. Heflin, you would have to say, would have the upper edge just based on his years of experience between Liberty and RCB as a starting signal caller. But I think Saab will do the sufficient job. He always does a really good job placing the ball in a place where only receivers can get to it. Last week he had made one mistake versus Lewis County. He had one pick, but that came early in the game when he was just trying to make up a third and long. So he understands those situations, you know. He will try to fix those throughout the week and going into the matchup. So he's looking forward to this matchup like any other. He was on this team last year for RCB as well.
2: Craig, remind folks where they can catch tonight's broadcast.
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2: Very good, Craig. Much appreciated. And I don't know if we'll be talking to you next week. I know you've got some exciting potential family news that you're kind of waiting on a phone call for. But if we don't get a chance to talk to you here in a little bit, congratulations. And I'm sure more will be revealed as time goes on. But I'm looking forward to seeing how the outcome of this game is tonight, nonetheless.
0: Thank you. I appreciate it, guys. If not, just call Mudcat. He'll talk Lincoln football and maybe some girls basketball with you guys, too.
2: Love to hear it. Love to hear it.
1: Don't tempt me with that. We'll definitely talk some girls basketball with you and or with him. I'm good with that.
2: Yes, we are not that far away. We are not that far away from talking basketball, guys. It's much, much closer than I think anybody is willing to admit. That said, we're going to go ahead and take a break. We got to talk a little Bridgeport football next here on the Friday Free-for-All, brought to you by Dan Cava, Toyota World.
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7: So now the Bridgeport Indians are going to have some work to do. Welcome back in, everybody. This is the Friday Free-for-All brought to you by Dan Cava Toyota World, Alex Wiederspiel, Michael Minnick, and now Travis Jones joining us here on the phone, the play-by-play voice of Bridgeport. And they're going to have work to do because of a wild finish to what seemed to be a pretty wild game. Out of state, Bridgeport takes the trip to Fort Hill, Maryland, and a very difficult Fort Hill squad. And Bridgeport led through a large part of this game, ultimately falls 43-42. Travis, before we get into what's next for Bridgeport, what happened in this one?
8: Well, as you mentioned, a game of a lot of uncharacteristic play from Bridgeport, first and foremost. Very rarely do they surrender a 14-point lead in a game, much less a 14-point lead at halftime. But give Fort Hill credit, came out in the second half, was the more physical football team in the second half. And you mentioned Bridgeport led the large majority. Fort Hill's first lead of the game came with 51 seconds to go on a two-point conversion that put them up 43-42. The Indians had a timeout, drove the field, and got it in position for a game-winning 39-yard field goal, but it sailed to the right. No good. You know, you look back, there were probably four plays in the game that could have reversed the outcome in favor of the Indians. And all four plays, they were in position to make a play and didn't. And that's, you know, something that we're not used to. Usually this team, when given opportunities, will seize those opportunities. But, you know, lesson learned. And, it was a disappointing outcome, certainly. Not to take anything away from Fort Hill, they probably are the odds-on favorite to go on and win the Class Single A title in the state of Maryland. Certainly, I think the deck is clear for them to go undefeated, and Bridgeport's got to, get turned around tonight, starting with the Spring Valley. Got four games left, including tonight. Still got opportunities to, you know, get back into the upper half of Class AAA. And but you know, now your destiny is kind of taken out of your hands in terms of the one or two seed.
9: Travis, I feel like we're almost picking nits at this point because this is Bridgeport. Like, the expectations are high. You've lost to two teams that very well could win state championships this year, but I've just been surprised by the penalties they've picked up and the fact that in the second half of these big games, they've kind of lost momentum and gotten pushed around a little bit. How concerned are you about those things?
8: Yeah, penalties, I've talked about it all year. So I think it's been a point of emphasis. You know, I don't think that was Bridgeport's undoing on Friday. There were, you know, a couple of calls certainly that hurt them in key situations. But, you know, for the most part, I thought they played fairly disciplined in terms of not the penalties. Now, the other part of it, Mike, is a concern. I mean, this team in the Martinsburg game and in the Fort Hill game where they had to strain for all four quarters, I felt like they kind of got a little tired. And when you get tired, you know, the blocking starts to be higher, the tackling starts to be higher, and I think that was an issue for them on Friday. They were going way too high trying to tackle Carson Bender and really on the two-point conversion, the game sealer. You know, Bridgeport's got a player standing at the two-yard line waiting to make the tackle and tries to tackle up high, and because of that, you know, just can't get wrapped around and gets kind of carried into the end zone. So, you know, those fundamental things have to get cleaned up. It's funny, Tyler Ferris last year thought that this team peaked in the Fort Hill game a year ago and played their best football, you know, of the season in that game and didn't perform as well at the end of the season and into the playoffs. Well, I don't think he's got that concern this year because this team, that performance on Friday night was certainly not anywhere near how well this team can play.
9: But I also feel like this schedule was made, you know, last year and this year with the thinking of we want to find this out now and not find this out against Chapmanville in the state quarterfinals.
8: Yeah, and it's a balance, as you know. You know, when you toughen up your schedule, which I think Bridgeport did on purpose, you know, they could have gone 10-0 and felt great about themselves going into the playoffs and not been tested. And that's kind of what we saw last year. You know, Bridgeport put everybody on a running clock and then, you know, got into a dogfight with Chapmanville and you know, a lot like last Friday night. You know, there were, again, a handful of plays in that game that Bridgeport could have made, and they didn't. And it ended their season. So I think the mindset was different this year. They wanted to be tested, but that comes at a cost. And that cost is you suffer two losses, and you know, now you got to work your way, you know, try to work your way to Charleston in the postseason and probably have to do it, I'd say at the very least in the semifinals on the road, you know, but a lot of football to be played. That's assuming there's not upsets, but, you know, we'll see. I mean, Bridgeport's tried it, the previous way. Now they're going to try it a new way. We'll see ultimately, which pays off or if there's any difference.
9: Bridgeport went to Spring Valley last year, had a great first half, had a, you know, what, a 35-point lead at the half, yeah. Won decisively. When I think about Spring Valley, I kind of think about the Wyatt Milam type, just like a big physical line. How similar is the Spring Valley team to those wings that we've seen in the past that were playing Martinsburg for AAA titles?
8: Yeah, I mean, same style, but certainly not the same type of players. I mean, that Spring Valley team that came to Bridgeport in 2020 and really that group was kind of like the state championship team that Bridgeport had a few years ago. They just had all the pieces. They had, you know, great linemen, great backs, great quarterback, athletes, and so on and so forth. And they've been in a little bit of a rebuild, you know, admittedly. You know, last year had a great, you know, had a really good year and a rebuild year. And that kind of speaks to the program that Brad Dingus has, that even, you know, when they're retooling, they're still making, you know, runs into the playoffs. And I think, you know, obviously this team for Spring Valley will be in the playoffs and they'll have an opportunity also to make a little bit of noise as well. And from a stylistic standpoint, I mean, they're the same. It's, you know, wing tee. It's going to be primarily run. You got to stop the fullback dive in Washington first and foremost. And, you know, Bridgeport certainly didn't do that last week with Carson Bender rushing for, you know, 200 yards. And then you gotta, you slow down Spring Valley's tailback, who's been excellent, you know, 800 yards rushing on the season for Bailey. So that's, you know, a kid you gotta really, you know, pay attention to and try to get to the ground. you know, again, it's going to be strength on strength and kind of what we thought that was, you know, going into last week, and it ended up being that way. You know, Bridgeport's bummed out about losing.

0: But I'm sure Fort Hill also on Saturday when they put the film on, they're looking at some of their defensive issues as well, because, you know, Bridgeport moved the ball well against them as well and just kind of basically ran out of time in the game.
1: Looking at the Spring Valley team, very similar to Bridgeport in terms of their losses, are some really good teams. Huntington, GW, Cabell Midland. These are two teams that I think look at this as almost like a playoff preview, like a quarterfinal sort of game.
0: Yeah, absolutely. Yeah, it certainly could be a first-round playoff game and have that type of feel, as you mentioned. And yeah, I think that, you know, Spring Valley, you know, talking, I know Chris talked with Brad Dingus this week, you know, kind of about what they've experienced this season, and he felt like they were getting better week by week. You know, they only returned two starters from last year onto this team, and one being their quarterback, Caden Lovejoy. So, you know, Landon Spencer, who's had a great year, and Colton Mathis, who I just mentioned, the junior tailback, you know, it's really his first year as a feature back in their offense. You know, their offensive line, I think, albeit one starter back from last year. So, you know, they're probably just now, you know, rounding into where they feel like, you know, they are finally in a position where they can, you know, take this challenge that they'll face tonight head on with Bridgeport and you know, play well against stiffer competition. As you mentioned, they, you know, so far this season, not that they've not been competitive, but they've just not been able to defeat a team, you know, yet with a winning record.
1: Last one for me, Travis, and it's a question we've had the last couple of weeks. Where is Gavin Williams health-wise? Obviously got a little bit banged up on that last drive, especially against Fort Hill, had to come out for a play or two. How is he looking from what you've heard?
0: Yeah, fine. That was just cramps, just cramps. So he was cramping up, and Gabe Martin also, you know, just tweaked, had a little tweak there. But both are fine, and both will be good to go tonight against against Spring Valley, and hopefully Bridgeport also can, you know, slowly start to get those. You know, it's tough when you play 10 games in 10 weeks to get the bumps and bruises healed up while you're, you know, in the midst of game action, and you don't get that off week until, you know, the week before the playoffs begin, which also brings another, you know, while you're getting healthy, you're also worried about the timing of this offense, you know, being off. So I don't think the off week comes at a good time, but, you know, as I talked with Tyler on a show on Tuesday night, really out of their control when you're in a situation like they are, just trying to get 10 games any way they can. They just have to slot in any way they slot in the schedule, and the off week falls where it falls, and it just so happens that it falls in week 11. But I think, you know, all things considered, you know, you miss Gavin for a game. Other than that, you know, none of your key contributors, you know, knock on wood, have missed, you know, much time. So they've stayed pretty healthy. And, you know, this team with, when you started the season, it was kind of, well, it had depth in certain positions, but, you know, not unlike any other team, they were kind of light at other positions. They've been working on that depth and getting better, but, you know, health is always a critical key for Bridgeport to have a successful season. And so far that's gone the way that, that you needed it.
2: I don't want to get too deep down the playoff prognosticating rabbit hole. We're still a month away. And not even actually like we have bye weeks as well for folks. So we're really 5 weeks away from the end of the regular season. But just to clarify for listeners who may be curious about this, if you're a Bridgeport fan at this point, what you're basically rooting for is every team that you've beaten, you want them to win, but you want them to lose if they go head to head with another team that Bridgeport has beaten. Is that fair? Like the teams that they're chasing in this case, like Robert C. Byrd.
0: Well, I think you want, you know, the simple way to put it is you want every team that Bridgeport has beaten to win. You want every team that has beaten Bridgeport, Martinsburg and Fort Hill, to also win. That's how you get maximum points, and every point matters. We've seen that. And, yeah, as you mentioned, it's way too early to start, you know, looking at prognostications. Plus, there's just too many toss-up games, you know, remaining, including, you know, this week. There's a handful of toss-up games that could affect Bridgeport, including Martinsburg and Morgantown, the big one up the road. You certainly want, if you're Bridgeport, you want Martinsburg to win the game. So still too early. But like I said, kind of just looking at it, I do think that there is a pathway for Bridgeport to get back to at least number three. The stars would have to align for them to get into the top two, not completely out of the realm. You know, could happen, but probably more likely that Bridgeport ends up somewhere in the top four heading into end of the playoffs here in a couple of weeks.
2: Yeah, I was just thinking in general, I was thinking about RCB Grafton as one where Bridgeport's beaten both of them, so Grafton winning would probably be preferable in that case. And then South Charleston plays Spring Valley, so there's a chance for not just a bonus point for Bridgeport if they beat Spring Valley, but also South Charleston is currently slightly ahead of Bridgeport. So kind of things that are getting on my radar now as we get into the stretch run here of the season. Travis, remind folks where they can catch tonight's broadcast.
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2: That's Travis Jones, play-by-play voice of the Bridgeport Indians. Caught up with Chris George earlier this week. Let's play that conversation for you now. Chris George now with us, the analyst and WKMZ contributor for Bridgeport football. We're gonna dive into Bridgeport first. Then Chris is gonna join us again in the 9 o'clock hour. We're gonna really, just rip the band-aid off and just go ham on the entire region and, see how much we can get into. But, Chris, obviously, I mean, brilliant game of football for, if you were a neutral fan, which I can't imagine there were many, I bet last week was a ton of fun. Like, that's the type of game that the NFL thrives on and college football thrive off of putting on TV because neutral fans get to watch that and be entertained. But boy, if you were a Bridgeport fan, last week had to be absolutely, gutting.
3: Yeah, it's been a long time since Bridgeport lost a game to a team that is similar to them. You know, Bridgeport allowed well over 200 yards to Carson Bender, 200, and that's the first time Bridgeport has allowed a 200-yard rusher since Jeremiah King was a sophomore at Robert C. Byrd. And, in fact, you look at, and back then, Bridgeport won the game. This time, Bridgeport found a way to lose this game, and they were leading by two touchdowns at the half. Game was tied at the end of three, and usually Bridgeport just doesn't lose when you're tied at the end of the third or leading by whatever score at the half. And this time they did. Credit Fort Hill. They had some great adjustments in the second half. I thought they played really well. I thought they tackled well. I thought they strained. I thought offensively they executed in every facet of their offense. They blocked well. Backs ran hard. And Bridgeport did not play nearly as well in the second half. And this is the second time this year on the road. Bridgeport just does not look like the same team we've seen at home. And it all starts up front. I thought the first half, Bridgeport's offensive line came firing off the football and looked really good. I thought the second half, the offensive line looked really average. I thought the defensive line didn't look as good either. I mean, I don't want to just depend on the lines. There's other parts of the Bridgeport defense that didn't look good. I didn't think the tackling was good from the third level, the secondary. I thought it was poor in the second half. You know, just all in all, you play like that against a team like Fort Hill, you're going to get beat, especially on the road. You know, Fort Hill, a very good football team that doesn't lose at home, that has a ton of talent. They're undefeated. They got a very big and large senior class. I thought it was the better Fort Hill team last year that we beat, but I think Bridgeport has shown that they're nowhere near where they were at this point last year. And that might be a good thing when it's all said and done, because Tyler Ferris has preached time and time again, he wants his team to peak at the end. He wants them playing their best football when it counts in November. And, that's what's going to have to be, because right now they're nowhere near at the level they want to be. And you can argue they're a little behind schedule right now. So a lot of work to do. It starts with Spring Valley coming up here tonight, and we'll see what happens. I think they'll be okay tonight, but who knows, because this Bridgeport team has got to go out there and they got to get that motor purring for four quarters, and they got to get back to playing Bridgeport football on both sides of the football and consistently execute, and I think they'll be okay if so.
2: Yeah, it is interesting, though, because this does feel like, in a lot of respects, this is what it's all about, right? Like, you want to learn these type of lessons in October, not in November.
3: Yes. Yeah, you do. It's just some of the things that worry me a little bit. You know, we talked about it time and time again. Defensively has been an issue at times this year. Up front has been good. It's been average. It's been bad some. Tackling has been good at times, and tackling wasn't as good back on Friday night. And it was about between 5 and 7 players I didn't think played their best game on really either side of the football. But I do want to make note of one kid that I thought – went out there, and he wasn't the only one. There were others that played extremely

0: extremely hard, and that was Gabe Martin. That kid was really walking on one leg, and he was still forcing himself onto the field, both sides of the football, and just taking every snap and giving it everything he had. And I got a chance to talk to him back on Wednesday, and he's good to go. He said, "That was just bumps and bruises. I was tired. My whole body was hurting, but I wasn't coming out," and he didn't. So I got to give him credit, but there were others as well. And Jaylen Brown, I mean, he's going to be thinking about that for a long time. You know, that missed field goal there could have won it, 39 yards, a little bit wide to the right, and, you know, and just didn't go for him. And, you know, of course, Gavin Williams, the normal starting kicker, had been running five or six straight go routes to try to get down the field and not just get him in field goal range. They threw the end zone a couple times, too, in very close plays. It could have been caught, and then Gavin started cramping up there at the end. So learn from it, move on. That's all Bridgeport can do. Thankfully, there's still a season left. This isn't the postseason. This is the regular season. Learn from it. Get better this week.
1: Bridgeport faces Spring Valley this week. Chris and I are going to touch much more on that coming up during the 9 o'clock hour. So during the bonus segment, plus a whole bunch of other things. So folks, recommend you stick around for that. All right, thanks, Chris. He'll rejoin us during the 9 o'clock hour as we're going to take a much deeper dive with him over the whole state of the region and the state itself on high school football. But we'll take a much deeper dive regionally, more importantly, about some of the teams that we don't always get to hit on during the main show. That's next here on the Friday free-for-all. But first, we have a lot of good stuff still coming your way. We are going to talk Phillip Harbor. We're going to talk North Marion. That's coming up next. We are going to talk South Harrison. We're going to talk Grafton. That's coming up in a little bit. And, of course, we're going to talk with Fred Persinger. That's all ahead on the Friday free-for-all brought to you by Dan Capitano, Buick GMC.
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1: 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We got a twofer in this segment, Phillip Barber and North Marion. We're going to start with the Colts coming off a very, very important win a week ago, finally going up against a double-A opponent. And boy, it doesn't get much more difficult than having to play a team that loves to run the football on natural grass when it rained pretty much the whole time heading into that game. It didn't rain as much during the game, but Phillip Barber trailed at halftime, comes back with a third quarter touchdown on their opening drive of the half, and then holds South Harrison off the board on their ensuing possession, fumble in the red zone, Colts jump on it, and then it was just a trench warfare battle back and forth. Brian Bybee, man, we caught a great game. It's great to get a game like that, but boy, oh boy, I bet those kids were pretty worn down at the end of that football game. That fourth quarter was pretty brutal.
9: Oh, for sure. It was just a matter of attrition at that point in time. Alex, we got to see that firsthand, and boy, did we get treated, though, to two of the best running backs in the state of West Virginia, Class AA, maybe in all classes, to be quite honest.
1: I keep calling Landon Carpenter Fred Taylor. That's the one note I wanted to – I've been going with that all week. That kid is a bowling ball who cannot be brought down.
9: Oh, I agree. Yeah, and just to have a chance to see Shepard Paul and how he's just physically imposing. But going back to your initial question you posed, yeah, it was a matter of attrition up front on that line. I mean, we definitely had some guys that were banged up after that ball game. And, there was just a battle all night long. And what a heck of a ball game to get an opportunity to call like yourself and just as a fan to truly watch. It was so enjoyable. Certainly, obviously on my end, it's a lot nicer when the guys come out there with a win, that's for sure. But I will tell you, my hat's off to both teams because those guys played their hearts out.
10: Is quote unquote holding Shepard Paul to 147 yards a good sign for his defense?
9: Yeah, Mike, it is. I mean, I think that's a win for us, you know. And quite frankly, I was worried after that first drive. I think it was 17 play drive, about 9 minutes. I told my caller guy Tyler Rogers. I said, Tyler, we may only get four possessions tonight, and I meant that, you know. But things settled down there a little bit, but it's so hard to defend South Harrison stick eye. They just pound and ground you into the ground. And, it's a very, very difficult offense to stop, especially when you have such a talented back like Paul back there in the backfield.
1: So now this three-game road trip concludes with the third game of three, and it's of this stretch of games, we talked about even going back to the last of the four-game homestand against Bridgeport. You had those three heavy running teams in a row between Bridgeport, Elkins, South Harrison. This is easily, I think, the team that will throw the ball the most. Probably there's a chance Petersburg will throw it more times combined than Bridgeport, Elkins, and South Harrison did.
9: Oh, there's no doubt. I was, just in preparation for this ball game, their quarterback, Matheny, he's a ball player. Talking with Coach Maley and watching the film, I mean, this young man can extend plays like nobody's business, and he will do just that, tonight, and it'll be interesting to see how the Colts secondary holds up. As Coach Maley, he talked to me and he talked to the team, the last 3 weeks, as you stated, Alex, have, the line and the linebackers have just had their hands full all night long, and you know, it's now the secondary's time to shine, and they're going to get their work cut out for them, especially that back.

0: back portion. So I think the last time we saw something like this was probably the Buckcannon game. That was game number two of the season, and that feels like a lifetime ago already. But they're going to have to be prepared because this young man and those wide receivers, they will sling it all night long.
1: I know you talked about scrimmages and how impressive Moorfield was. Petersburg beat that Moorfield team. So that's, even though Petersburg lost by a lot last week, that's got to ignite some warning signs for this Philip Barber team. They can't take this game lightly.
0: Mike, absolutely. And as we talked about earlier in the year, the secondary for the Colts, it's, it's young. You've got some talented athletes back there, but, hey, they had six interceptions against that Buckcannon game. I don't ever expect to go into any game and get six interceptions, but they know they're capable of doing that. And so we shall see. It will be important to get pressure on this young man, keep him contained, because if you don't, he's going to take off for 15, 20 yards, and it'll be a heartbreaker all night long.
2: I look at this Philip Barber team, 3-3 now, and the losing streak comes to an end. And certainly the thing that really helps is, you look at who they've beaten. I think they're probably going to get some nice bonus points out of South Harrison. I still think they're going to get bonus points out of Grafton. I think there are still some wins for them to pick up. But you look at some of what's left on the schedule. If Philip Barber's now going to make a real run at a home playoff game, these become must-win games, particularly when you look at a team like Lincoln at the end of the season. This is sort of a I don't even think Jekyll and Hyde is fair to refer to Lincoln as this year. I think they really are consistently like a pretty solid football team. They just play a very difficult schedule, much like you guys do. And that makes that game particularly fascinating for me. But so over the course of this next month, what are kind of the critical components for Philip Barber to string together enough points that they're going to get or at least find themselves flirting with a home playoff game?
0: I think number one, you have to stay healthy, Alex. Starting to get banged up a little bit, but I know we're down at least one young man, and I don't know if he's going to make it back this season yet or not, but we have to stay healthy. And then number two is talking with Coach Maley. I mean, they've got to find some guys at the wide receiver position to step up other than Tristan Price and Kent Rowan. They've got to get some guys involved in that passing game that can help alleviate and spread the field out. I think those are the two biggest things for the Colts as they move forward.
2: All right, hey, Brian, go ahead and tell us where folks can check out tonight's broadcast and what time pregame starts.
0: Yeah, I appreciate that, guys. Locally, 1240 AM and 99.9 FM WDNE. 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Pregame 6:40, kickoff 7 o'clock from Petersburg, West Virginia.
2: That was Brian Bybee, play-by-play voice of the Philip Barber Colts. We're going to check in now with Sean McNamara. Actually, we had a chance to catch up with him earlier this week, so let's play that conversation for you now. All right, we're now going to take the next 5 or 6 minutes to talk about the greatness of Kenyon Sadiq, New York Jets tight end. Sean McNamara is here with us, play-by-play voice of the North Marion Huskies. Sean, in lieu of Kenyon Sadiq, why don't we talk a little bit about North Marion football, though I know there will be better weeks to talk about Kenyon. So the Huskies were off last week, and before I get into anything North Marion and Elkins related, what do you think was the biggest thing that was accomplished during this week? Was it resting? Was it anything special they did in practice?
3: I think it's probably a combination of everything, and thank you for having me. I should always lead off with that. I think it's probably a combination of everything, and I think repping some new things and maybe installing some stuff that they haven't shown yet. I'm not sure what that is or what that looks like, but I could see that, they've had some sputtering offensive moments and some things that maybe they've wanted to try that haven't worked. So I wouldn't be surprised to see Coach Taylor, the OC, come in and install some new stuff on offense. And yeah, just getting healthy and kind of regrouping, a couple real emotional games in a row, and now headed down to Elkins tonight.
2: Class AAA game of the week for Metro News. This is a big one between North Marion and Elkins. And these are two teams who are kind of fascinating because we're not totally sure. We know both these teams are good. What we don't know is how good. And so going head to head with one another, we'll get at least some kind of an idea, at least right now at this point in time, who is better. North Marion, of course, coming off the bye, but 2 weeks ago had that incredibly narrow win over Lincoln. Elkins, I think we were all a little taken aback by that early season loss to Moorfield, but they have really come back with a vengeance since then. They're not just winning games, they're dominating games.
3: Yeah, Elkins, a very good team. You know, you mentioned coming off the bye week for North Marion. When you're going up against a team that is as unique as Elkins and what they do, I guarantee that Coach Hayes and the Huskies were happy the bye week came at this time to have a chance to prepare for how that offense runs. And yeah, two good teams and two teams very familiar with each other. In doing some of my research, Elkins, North Marion has scored more points against Elkins than any team in school history. They have the second most wins over Elkins in team history compared to any other team. And it's the team they've played the third most amount of times. So two teams with a great history. They've played every year since 1983, save for the 2012 and 2013 seasons they took off. North Marion's won all of those matchups dating back to 2016. However, after a couple lopsided victories early in that streak, Elkins has obviously improved tremendously as a program, a two-point win in 2024, and a big win last year, 41-13. But I think anyone at that game knows that that was kind of an anomaly, the score the way it was. So, yeah, Elkins, a good team, really looking forward to this one against two familiar teams and an Elkins team that is rolling right now.
2: And one last question, sort of an obligatory playoff positioning, scoreboard watching question. The coaches, whether they admit to it or not, whether they do it or not, we fully admit to doing it. I love scoreboard watching. It's one of my favorite things about this time of year. North Marion, one of just two unbeaten teams remaining on the in-class AAA. And what's fascinating is, you know, they're almost a full 2 points back of Herbert Hoover. And they're much closer to the number three spot than the number one spot. Now, that's not the end of the world. There's nothing for really only pride purposes do you actually need to get into that number one spot. It's all the same amount of home games if you're one or two and you win all of your games in theory. So I guess my question to you is, what, outside of simply winning, what are the most important things that North Marion needs to do or needs to happen on the scoreboard elsewhere for them to hold on to that number two spot?
3: I think you look at North Marion and you look at the, you know, what could really help them is some of the teams that they've beaten picking up some wins. And, you know, the schedule is what it is. You know, it's made years in advance, but you look at the bonus points, for example, on the Class 3A ratings. North Marion has 11 bonus points right now. Fairmont Senior, that's ranked number 15, they have 24.6 bonus points, and they're ranked at 15. And so then you go all the way down, and with a few exceptions, you know, you have Princeton who has under 11 bonus points. You know, you have some teams like that. John Marshall sitting at 5-1, ranked number 9. They've only got 4.4. But once you get below that, almost every team has more bonus points. I think North Marion could benefit from some of the teams that it's defeated winning some games. And then, you know, I'm sure they hope the teams around them lose a couple as well. The game over Elkins, this is going to be a big one. There's a lot of points on the line against the Tiger team that barely has any more bonus points than North Marion. They've got 11.8. So I think that's kind of what you're looking at right now. Would be interesting if the playoffs started today, which thank goodness they don't. I'd like to watch a lot more regular season football, and it would be very silly to start the playoffs after 6 weeks. But it would be North and Fairmont Senior, which I think would be a lot of fun.
2: I sure would. I don't think North would be thrilled with that, but it would be great fun. Sean, much appreciated. Remind folks they can catch the game.
3: We can get the audio on YouTube at the Husky Corner. Stephen Harbert, my color analyst, it is his YouTube page, and on Huddle Fan as well. Search North Marion. You'll find it there.
2: Thanks to Sean for catching up with us when he had some time. We appreciate that. Big game for North Marion this week. He's Michael Minnick. I'm Alex Wiederspiel, and we're going to talk some South Harrison plus Grafton coming up here on the Friday Free-for-All brought to you by Dan Cavatoda World. That's next.
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2: They were so close. So close. Welcome back, everybody. The Friday Free-for-All brought to you by Dan Cava Toyota World. We're going to dive into a little South Harrison, and then John Board from Grafton is going to join us on the back half of this segment. This is sort of a twofer here. Grafton's on a bye week this week, I might add, but this is in many ways very appropriate. We're talking about the two teams who came awfully close to knocking off Philip Barber and just could not get the job done late in the game. And very similar stories, in fact, to the way that went down. But South Harrison loses to Philip Barber last week, 22-16. And now the Hawks really get into the thick of their schedule. It does not get any easier. These are the three toughest games, really the four toughest games, all back to back to back to back, and they get progressively tougher seemingly with each week, going Clay County, Philip Barber, Doddridge County, Williamstown. This week they are on the road at Doddridge County. We'll get into that in just a minute. Mike, we talked about this Philip Barber South Harrison. Were you surprised at all by how close it was?
1: No, I think this is what I expected, that both these teams are kind of coming in on a little bit different trajectories in terms of South Harrison had played well, but against weaker opponents. Philip Barber has struggled a bit against better opponents. So I figured it was going to kind of meet in the middle, and it did. And I figured also with the weather and the way that it was going to be a smash-mouth running game no matter what, but that might slow down some of the big plays, and that's what we saw. Three scoring plays each way, a six-point game.
2: Yeah, and they had every chance. I mean, they led 16-14 at halftime, so if that gives you any indication, but the star of this show, like it ultimately, it's funny. I think it was you who said, you know, whichever running back has 150 yards. And I think they both wound up having 150 yards. But the spirit of that statement still came true, because it was essentially which running back is going to outrun the other, and Landon Carpenter with the slight edge over Shepard Paugh. I know Shepard was pretty banged up in the fourth quarter there. I might have just been kind of wear and tear stuff, but yeah, it was kind of a wild set of circumstances, because Landon Carpenter, man, that dude's just a bowling ball. Like he is so difficult to bring down. And for a Hawks team that runs a lot of two-way starters, you could tell it was really, you know, that's one of those instances where Phillip Barber winning on the

0: offensive side of the ball also helped them on the defensive side of the ball.
1: Yeah, kind of imposing that will and that physicality is really important for the way these two teams like to play. Philip Barber did a better job of that. I also think Philip Barber's been really smart with Carpenter, where they had a couple weeks where things weren't going well. There's no point in banging him his head against the wall 30 times. You know, get him out of the second half against Bridgeport. You know, kind of rotate him a little bit against Elkins. I think that pays off a game like this where he's a little bit fresher and a little bit more physical, and that makes a difference in a game against a Southampton team that wants to do the same thing that you do, which is to control the trenches and run the ball.
0: Speaking of which, very similar identities this week between South Harrison and Doddridge County. Now, South Harrison is averaging 3.5 passes a game, which I think is actually up from last year, but they have thrown the ball 21 times this season so far in 6 games. Doddridge County has thrown it a little bit more, I think about double as much, but they are an 80% to 20% breakdown. So four runs for every one pass, Doddridge County. So this feels a lot like last week, where it's going to be a lot of running. The weather is going to be much nicer than it was a week ago. But the big thing here is, and this is where I think the challenge for the Hawks lie, I think Doddridge is probably deeper at this point than Philip Barber is.
1: They are, and you know, we talked in the open about scoreboard watching and interesting results. Doddridge County being Petersburg by 40 jumped out to me as well. That was one of the biggest wins, not just in terms of the margin, but in terms of the importance. Petersburg had just beaten Moorfield the week before, a team that beat Elkins. So to go on the road, no less, to Petersburg, which is not an easy place to play, score 52 points, hold Petersburg to 12, that really impressed me. And I think the defense has been where Doddridge County has made its money. Even the Roan game they lost, they only gave up 26. But since then, just 44 points allowed. They've been one of the best defensive teams in AA this year. And I think that's going to be really key against South Harrison. Slow paw down, make some plays on offense. And I think that's the game plan against South Harrison.
0: I know the Hawks are also nursing some injuries this week. So there are some folks who are going to play but not necessarily be at 100%. So this is a tough one for South Harrison, no doubt about it. Now, the situation for the Hawks, it looks awfully similar to last season at this point, with the exception being that, you know, they got a pretty big win over Clay County that they did not get last year. Now, it ultimately meant the same thing. It meant a 4-1 start, but this is how the schedule shakes out. The four most difficult games were back to back to back to back last year as well. The difference was early in the season last year, South Harrison did not have as many bonus points. Like they got some from beating Lincoln, which they didn't do this year, but there's an argument that Clay County win will wind up being more beneficial for them playoff wise than beating Lincoln was last year.
1: Yeah, and Clay just beat a Wilkin team that's kind of on the bubble right now, on the wrong side of the 16 point line. And it is significant to note, yes, South Harrison is 12th, but they almost have a 2-point edge on the last team out of the playoffs right now, Midland Trail. You mentioned the bonus points. They've got 9. Nobody out of the playoffs right now has more than 7. So they've set themselves up well that even if they lose one or two of these games, I think they'll still be in good shape. And again, losing to good teams helps you in a way because you get those strength of schedule points. So I feel like South Harrison, with those 4 wins already in the bag, are in a good position. And I feel like there is a pretty clear line between the teams that make it and the teams that don't. So I think mathematically they're in a good spot right now.
0: Yeah, I think the only time you would probably really start panicking is if they don't beat Tyler Consolidated in week number 9. That would probably be the big concern. And of course, looking ahead a little bit, prognosticating a little bit, it's worth noting that the similarities between South Harrison Tyler and South Harrison Philip Barber are very similar, but the roles are reversed, right? So in the case of Tyler Consolidated, they're going to have that game on the schedule because their loss at home last year to South Harrison, who came from behind to win that game, after really looking kind of dead in the water in the first 12 minutes or so of that game, they're going to have that game circled. That kept Tyler out of the playoffs. And on top of that, Tyler's going to get set, much like with Philip Barber having 3 very difficult opponents before coming and playing South Harrison. That's what Tyler's going to get, where the Hawks have just played 4 really hard football games and haven't had their bye week yet either to boot. And in particular, maybe the Clay game wasn't as hard because they were able to rest some guys in the second half of that one. Philip Barber, Doddridge, and Williamstown, you're not resting anybody in any of those games. That's going to be 3 very physical football games, no matter what happens. And
1: so, the other thing with Tyler is they're playing by Noah Glenn. This

0: believe Oak Glen actually plays Tyler Consolidated before South Harrison does. So if Oak Glen were to somehow beat Tyler Consolidated, that also changes the whole formula as well. So not to get too far ahead, but these are two very difficult games. But the Hawks are still kind of in control of their own destiny, even with how hard these next two have the potential to be. Now, you win one of those, and that would change the entire discourse about South Harrison.
1: Yeah, and I think then you're talking about, can we get a home game? If you go in one of those, you're going to be in a decent position to get a home game. And I think the schedule sets up well that if South Harrison can win one of these next two and then beat Tyler, bye week, and then a Ravenswood team they should beat easily, they're going to be, I think, in a good position for the first round of the playoffs in terms of physically, mentally, they're going to be in good shape.
0: Yeah. So, they obviously kind of let one get away from them against a pretty good Philip Barber team last week. I'm sure they would like back some things that happened in the second half, but hard-fought physical football game, it is what it is. And if you're South Harrison now, I just got to focus on what is next because, again, still very much in control of your own destiny. All right. On that note, let's go ahead and transition over to Grafton. John Board is on the line with us now. Grafton Bearcats pick up a tough one last week, falling to Elkins 49-21, which means the bye week comes at a very good time because the schedule does not ease up here the rest of the season. And John Board, the play-by-play voice, also strength and conditioning coach, is here with us on the line. John, what's up? How are you, sir?
2: We're doing, Grafton's doing okay. We knew Elkins may be the second best team on our schedule. They've got Hatfield, Robinson, Comp, the quarterback. They've got a lot of speed and a lot of power.
1: John, it seemed like just kind of reading about this game, looking at the stats, that Grafton had to throw a lot more than they wanted to just because Elkins got the lead early. But it seemed like they threw it pretty effectively, 10 completions for two touchdowns, 141 yards. What did you see from the passing game having to kind of do more in this game?
2: We were able to throw short passes on them. The thing that happened was we got so behind the first half. The second half, we adjusted to what they did. If you look at the score, it might have been 14-7 in the second half. We adjusted to what they were doing. But I'll tell you what, Hatfield is the real deal. He's got speed. I mean, he just ran by people.
0: He's an incredible player, and
2: is very incredible. And I'll tell you what, Elkins, when you look at their offensive line and their defensive line, they're huge for a high school program. Even in Triple A, they're huge. They're big, and we had to contend with that. But the second half, we played extremely well. The first half that got us.
0: And the final score of that one was 49-21. Grafton now 3-3, four games left on the schedule. They are not, certainly the Bridgeport one is going to be a challenge for anybody. But they are not unwinnable. Robert C. Byrd, North Marion, Lewis County. RCB and North Marion have both occasionally at times shown some imperfections this year that I think would allow a team like Grafton, under the right circumstances, I think to have a real shot, especially with how improved Grafton is this year. Now, I will say, I don't know that RCB is going to let Grafton sneak up on them like last year. The Bearcats, of course, nearly upset them a year ago. That game coming up in 2 weeks, Grafton is on a bye. When you look at these last four games, what is the message from coach, as I assume this is still a team that believes they can make the playoffs?
2: I think that right now we've got our eyes set on winning two of those games. Now, it's definitely not going to be, Bridgeport, that's a real stretch there. But in regards to Byrd, North, and Lewis, we think we can win two of those games. Now, I don't know which two. But I know that they're preaching, we're there. And, if we play the second half, the way we played the second half against Elkins, if we play it against Byrd or North, it's going to be extremely competitive. We will be competitive.
1: The other thing that stuck out to me, John, from this game was Cash Nestor, who's someone who's been a little bit banged up this year. He was the guy last year. Seeing him run effectively in this game had to be encouraging for the future, too.
2: Sure, because I don't know if we talked about it last week or not, against Berkeley Springs, he got hurt in the fourth quarter. He didn't play. And he took away a real piece of our run game because, he's He weighs 220

0: 20 pounds. He can run the football, and he can run it hard. And he and the linebacking position that he plays, the inside linebacker, I mean, there was losing him against Berkeley hurt, but he was able to come back and play against Elkins and actually didn't do a bad job at times.
1: What do you do? What is your actually, before I ask you your personal plans, what does the team do? How does Coach Beltner now obviously not a first time head coach because he coached a lot of these kids in middle school, but first time head coach of Grafton High. What's the process like for a bye week? Is it a little bit more time off to rest and recuperate? Do they focus on different parts of practice, more game film? What's the process like for his first ever bye week as Grafton's head coach?
0: We've practiced three times this week. We practiced Tuesday, Wednesday, and Thursday. We'll be off Friday. We were off Monday. And then we'll get right back into it on Sunday evening with the coaches' meeting.
1: And so my other question is then for you. What are you going to do with your off weekend?
0: My off weekend, I am going to Virginia with my wife so that I can have peace in the family. You know, it's one of these things. We start in January, and we go all the way through to, you know, December. And most of my weeks are completely tied up. If it's not work, it's in the weight room in the wintertime. So I told her any off weeks we had, we could go someplace.
1: It's a smart guy right there.
0: Yeah. you got to learn. You got to do something. I mean, you got to keep peace. As long as I have peace, I'm fine.
1: I intend to follow your suit when South Harrison is on a bye week in a couple of weeks here for, I think it's week 10. I'm going to follow your example here. Hey, real quick, I got to see your Washington and Jefferson Presidents again. They had another blowout victory as they continue to really dominate the PAC conference, but. Man, oh man, they are good. And they have a kid that they recruited, started a true freshman, at quarterback, and he kind of worked his way up and stole the job. And I, for folks who don't know anything about D3 football, that I feel like that's like a true freshman starting at Michigan, right? Like when it comes to, I mean, this is the third winningest D3 program in history. And this kid has worked his way basically took the job from a kid who hadn't played all that badly.
0: And, you know, I was reading about him. I haven't seen him now. I'm going to see him in 2 weeks. But they are. I can compare them to almost Bridgeport. They are consistent winners across the board. Now we haven't won a D3 championship yet. We've come close twice, but we haven't won one yet. And that's a goal to Coach Sirianni. We want to play for championships.
1: Makes sense. Hey. John, enjoy your time off.
0: Thank you, sir.
1: And we appreciate your time as always, and we'll talk with you soon, all right?
0: Gotcha. Thank you.
1: Got to take a break. Fred Persinger coming up next to wrap up the 8 o'clock hour here on the Friday free-for-all, our main portion of the show next.
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1: End of the 8 o'clock hour, which means Fred Persinger is going to join us here. And we, in fact, have Fred on the line with us now. Good morning, sir.
4: Good morning, gentlemen. And I use the word loosely.
1: That's probably
4: that's a way to start the show.
1: Probably,
4: right, huh?
1: Probably fair though. If we're being we're being honest, I think you got the beat on us pretty good.
4: Well, there you go.
1: Week seven. It's hard to believe we are. Every team is halfway through their schedule essentially at this point, or more for that matter. There are a lot of coaches, as we know, who don't like to have their bye week until the second half of the season anyway. So every team essentially more than halfway through their schedule. And we're at that point now where, I mean, I know the coaches aren't really doing this, or at least they're not going to admit to doing this, but Mike and I certainly are doing this. Scoreboard watching is fun this time of year, Fred.
4: Yeah, you're right, but every coach, trust me, every coach is doing it because they need to know. Let's be fair. They need to know. You don't start, you know, those hot two-a-days in August just, I'll wait until the end of November to see if I'm going to make the playoffs or not. Come on, give me a break. You know, they know. They watch the scoreboard. They know the rankings. There's not a coach in the state now, with the way everything is, that does not know the rankings after the final game is played on Saturday night of that week. They don't have to wait until the SSAC releases it the first part of the next week. They know them. It's that easy anymore to fix the rankings with everything we can do it with. So they know. They know how important it is this time of the year, unless, of course, you're in Class Quad A. I mean, you know, you're in probably if you've won one game already in Quad A. So, but Triple A, Double A, and Single A, very, very important. And these coaches know it. And they, and it'll all, and in fact, even in Quad A, it's important to finish in the top eight if you can, because you want to be home at least 1 week, and through the playoffs will be nice, but at least 1 week, you need to get that first playoff game under your belt at home if you can.
5: I think two teams, and no matter what happens this week, are going to be home for at least two rounds of the playoffs, are Martinsburg and Morgantown. 4A game of the week might be the game of the season in the state.
4: I think it has a chance, Mike. I really do. And I don't know who wins. The only thing I will guarantee as of right now this morning is that MHS is going to win. I'll guarantee that. Now, I don't know how it goes after that, to be honest with you. You know, we go back to last year's championship game, heck of a ball game. I don't know. I just think Martinsburg, Morgantown are two solid teams. They've proven it. Two veteran coaches in Sean Beiser and Dave Walker. Both have some great skill positions. Both have seasoned lines. It's everything you would want. If you were just a fan of high school football, you just want to go watch that game, because I don't think anyone can tell you how it's going to end right now. You just can't. They're too close, I think.
1: There's another game in Quad A before we switch over to Triple A. Just kind of curious. Well, I guess this is a Quad A Triple A matchup, but GW and Princeton seems like a pretty intriguing one for Friday night as GW undefeated, Princeton 4-1 out of Triple A. That obviously seems like a tough trip on the road.
4: It's not necessarily a long ways from Princeton to GW. You know, it's just up the interstate and you're there. Princeton, how do they bounce back from that first loss at the hands with Nathan Tanner being the head coach when they got beat by Graham, Virginia? I think that shows how good Graham is. Princeton is very, very good. GW, though, to me, they may have the best, or at least the second best running back in the state, in Jaden Black. And sad news for everyone that follows any other team except George Washington. Jaden has a younger brother that got in the game the other night and scored a touchdown. That's after Jaden scored 6 touchdowns in the game. His younger brother came on and scored a touchdown. So they're loaded. There's no question. And I think GW wins. I think they protect home field advantage. But you can't sleep on Princeton. And Nathan Tanner's proven that. He beats teams he feels he should, and then he sneaks in one he probably shouldn't. This would be one, in my opinion, that he probably shouldn't. I would not be shocked, though, if he did. But I still think GW is favored to win it tonight.
1: Now, Fred, I will tell you, Chris Lawrence pitched that as a heartwarming story.
4: Yeah, right. That's Chris Lawrence, who likes to pet animals on the backside, too, you know. But it's not heartwarming for anyone that's not attending George Washington. I mean, Jaden Black is legit, guys. I mean, he really is. He's legit. I mean, he and Day-Day Robinson could easily be the two best running backs in the state this year. I don't know. Jaden Black has got so many crazy moves to be a youngster. And to think he's got a little brother coming on strong, too.
5: I think the consensus, for me at least, voting in 3A, and it seems like the voters too, is that Princeton and Bridgeport and Herbert Hoover are the three best teams. If North Marion beats Elkins, do you feel like North Marion joins that group?
4: Oh, I do. I mean, you know, let's face it, Darren Hayes is man, over the years, it's just been tough. We all can go back to that championship game at on the island in Wheeling and on. It seems like so close, but yet. And then, you know, they almost bit the dust when they almost got beat the other night, a couple of weeks ago by Lincoln. So,

0: so close, but I think this is an important game for the Huskies on the road. Chad Ware's ball club's legit. Don't let anybody kid you. 5-1 Elkins is a good football team, and certainly North Marion has their hands full coming up when they have to travel to Elkins tonight.
1: That is an Elkins team that has seemingly gotten better, too, as the year has gone on. That is always tough to contend with when you have a team that's actually seemingly getting better week after week. One team that I think, not that any of us are surprised by it. I know Mike is, I'm predicting a Mike Minnick eye roll here because he's a Kaiser guy. But Frankfurt, somehow, some way, doesn't matter how many players they lose, Frankfurt don't lose games, and they are 5-0. They head on the road to face John Marshall, 5-1 in Class AAA, so going up a classification. How tough a test is this for Frankfurt going up to AAA John Marshall?
0: It's a good test. It's a real good test. I think Frankfurt wins. I do. I just think, you know, you've won 33 in a row. If you're Kevin Whiteman, you're doing something right, and they certainly are with the Falcons. However, I think what they have to be more concerned about is the fact that, man, they have got some tough games the rest of the way. Not only do they have John Marshall tonight, they still got to worry about Wahama coming up in a couple of weeks. Then they've got Independence coming to their place in a couple of weeks after that. It's not an easy schedule the rest of the way for the Frankfurt Falcons. But again, Kevin Whiteman is one of those smart coaches. Yes, you want to go undefeated, definitely. And they may. They may go undefeated again. But he's going to get better by playing teams like Wahama. And I know Wahama's a single-A team. But, man, they're offensive-minded. Doggone, I don't know how you stop them. I don't know how you slow them down. They're scoring 63-63. They scored 67 last week. So that'll be a tough one in a couple of weeks. So he's just going to get better. And he'll be in the playoffs, no doubt about that. And then I think that's where he likes to do his damage. So we'll see if he can win back-to-back. Whew, that'd be something.
2: We've talked plenty on this show about Spring Valley Bridgeport, but wanted to get your kind of statewide perspective on that game. Do you feel like Spring Valley is a team that can come in and beat Bridgeport?
0: No.
2: Good. That's a good answer.
0: I talked to Brad Dingus earlier this week, and Brad Dingus's ball club is playing better football, and they opened up with a tough, tough part of their schedule. However, if you remember last year, Bridgeport went to Spring Valley and just spanked the Timberwolves pretty good. Now Spring Valley has to get on the bus. They leave the friendly confines of the Wolves' den that's got all that natural grass surface they play on, and they go to a much quicker track when they head to Bridgeport. I just think Bridgeport being beaten last week, I think Bridgeport's going to be ready. I think, honestly, you know, Brad Dingus knows that he's got a good football team, but I don't think he feels he's got as good a football team as he needs in order to beat Bridgeport this year.
1: Class AA game of the week, one that I am, I think both Mike and I are pretty intimately familiar with, two teams. Good rivalry. Historically, they like to play at the start of the season. That's not been the case the last couple of years. But South Harrison, Doddridge County feels like a very big game for both of these teams. Doddridge County gets it at home. South Harrison licking their wounds after, letting one get away from them. That would have been maybe kind of a season-defining win last week. This is a good one between two teams, both hoping to get a home playoff game if possible.
0: No doubt. South Harrison gets beat by Lincoln, a team that I don't think anybody really wants to play right now. That's Rob Hawkins' ball club. And then they lose to Philip Barber, as you mentioned. I think Philip Barber, they started off great, then they slipped, and now they're starting to come back and play better. You look at Doddridge County. They lost that first game of the season to Roane County. Nothing to be sad about that because Roane County, good football team. Since then, they've won four in a row, and, you know, they've close years, Mike. They haven't beaten world beaters in those last four games, but once you get confident, once you start winning, I don't care if you're playing the Sisters of the Poor, you believe you can beat anybody, and I think that's where we find Bobby Burnside in Doddridge County right now. So I think it's going to be a heck of a ball game. That's why, in fact, I got to select that one last night on Wednesday, I think it was, on our show, and I think this is going to be a great game of the week, and I think it will be. I think it'll be a really, really good football game tonight.
2: You don't normally look at 2-4 versus 3-3 and say, this is going to be interesting. I think Nitro Rolling Stones was going to be interesting. Do you agree?
0: No. I'm great with these quick answers this morning, aren't I? Nitro last year, once they finished second, and they had all of that talent. Then Boone McKinney, their head coach, decided he was going to hang it up, and he did. And then they graduated so many of those great players from last year. He knew he was going to need a game. And Mike Young at Wheeling South Catholic will play anybody. We all know that. So they scheduled that game. I think Nitro has got their hands full. I really do. I know Nitro won last week, but still, I think they've got their hands full when they've got to play Wheeling Central Catholic. Catholic is really playing good football. They've played as tough a schedule as anybody in the state, no doubt. So I think Mike Young's ball club, they're so talented. Nico Cusick is as good a quarterback as there is. I like Wheeling Central Catholic a lot tonight.
1: One quick note, of course, the Metro News Class A game of the week is Wahama, Calhoun County. And listen, I think Calhoun County has been a phenomenal story this year. This is definitely a stress test for anybody. And the maybe the one thing working in their favor is Calhoun County is not an easy place to get to from Clarksburg. So you're coming all the way from Wahama. I got to imagine that's going to be quite the trip.
0: Yeah, quite the trip. James Toth's ball club, though, they like to travel. There's no problem there. You know, Calhoun, they lost on the road at Sherman, had to go to Seth. Seth's a good, tough place to play. So other than that, they have played well. But Calhoun is like you mentioned, 4-1, and we were looking for what could be a good game in single A. Unlike the other three classes, there's not a lot of competitive matchups in single A this week. So you look at two teams that's got competitive records, and both do. I think Calhoun, though, wow, they're gonna have their hands full. I mean, Wahama, well, the White Falcons, they score at halftime if you're not careful. I mean, really, they'll score at halftime on you. So they're tough. They are very, very good.
1: Yeah.
2: I feel like the band has a good quarterback. Even there at Wahama, the band's able to get some points on the board.
0: That's right. Yeah.
1: Wahama with a pedestrian 57 points in their opening week performance, and they have exceeded 62 every week since that. I mean, it is pretty wild what they are doing offensively is pretty bonkers.
0: And what you have to understand is a lot of those games, that clock in the second half has been running. So they're doing it not with the allotted 12 minutes per quarter. They're doing it sometimes with 8 minutes per quarter. They are just quick. They run a tremendous offense, and very, very talented. Very talented. So I don't care how far the bus trip is. Of course, you'd much rather be playing them at home. And who knows? Hey, Calhoun, hey, they can bow their backs and say, come on, let's play and see what happens. But on paper, you've got to believe that Wahama is in for another relatively easy win.
2: Just to put that in perspective, Wahama scored 139 more points than anybody else in single A this year.
0: There you go. And played probably fewer minutes. We never figured that part out. If we knew when the games were, you know, being sped up and when the clock was running and all that stuff, so they probably hadn't had near much as much time as most of the other teams in single A.
1: Yeah, I do love a good efficiency stat. We're gonna have to find some points per 48 is what we'll have to come up with for our high school level. Hey, one quick note on Calhoun County, just because I went there a couple years ago for a South Harrison game, and I mean they were really, really up against it in Mount Zion at that point. They've had a rough stretch here, so probably not going to happen this week, but they have a very good chance of matching their best win total since 2015 with their next win, and more than likely, if you look at the rest of their schedule, they have a real good chance of exceeding it. Have not made the playoffs in nearly two decades, so Calhoun County, like I said, that's a great story. Happy for them, and hope that they get an opportunity as this season goes along to be featured against other teams other than Wahama, because
0: you don't want to see anybody get hurt tonight against Wahama. Get through the game. If you get beat, you were expected to get beat, and you move on and try and win some of those other games that you're talking about, Alex. If they can do that, hey, get to the playoffs, see where you can go. How big a thrill would that be for the folks at Calhoun County if they could get to the playoffs? You never know what happens once you get there, because now you start eliminating teams right and left. So we'll see, but just don't get hurt tonight. Play the game, play tough, play hard, and come out on the other side and get ready to tangle with Valley Wetzel the next time out.
1: Now, as I understand it too, and one quick final note on this, they've been playing football in some capacity at Calhoun County since 1923. If I am reading this right, they have never won a playoff game before in the history of that program.
0: No time like the present, right?
1: Yeah, absolutely. Fred, appreciate your time, man. Hey, tell the folks, as always, you know, just in case there's someone out there who does not know at this point, where can they find High School Game Night?
0: Anywhere in the state, really. 53 radio stations, and of course we do video and do the whole nine yards on YouTube, on Metro News Television, Facebook. It's there. If you're looking for a score, I promise you after 10:20, I'll have every final score.
1: That's quite the guarantee. We're going to start calling you Mark Messier, Joe Namath. I don't know. These are New York sports icons who guarantee stuff. Fred, you're in rarefied air, my friend. We appreciate you as always.
0: Anytime, guys.
1: All right, that was Fred Persinger, the host of High School Game Night, Alex Wiederspiel, Michael Minnick, and that's all she wrote for the main portion of the show. Mike, quickly, before we get out of here, a big, big thing you're looking forward to tonight.
2: I want to see how for real Elkins is. I know they lost to a pretty good Moorfield team, but I still am questioning them a little bit because of that. If they can beat North Marion, then I think my questions are answered, and this is a legit team.
1: All right, I think that's a very, very good question, and I don't know the answer to that. I'm gonna be a little bit of a homer, and I'm just gonna look at that South Harrison Doddridge County game and say, boy, can South Harrison finally find a way against Doddridge County? It has been a long time since the Hawks have beaten the Bulldogs, and they very nearly found a way last week. Let's see if they can bounce back with very difficult back-to-back opponents. On that note, we have got to step aside, but there will be bonus content coming during the 9 o'clock hour, so don't go anywhere. This is the Friday Free-for-All brought to you by Dan Cavett, Toyota Buick World, and we'll see you all either next week or just right after this commercial break. It's up to you, really. And of course, the show's in podcast form at your preferred podcasting platform. Peace.

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1: This is a Fox News alert. Hurricane Isaias has strengthened. I'm Dave Anthony.
2: The preparations have been extensive, and we are taking this storm very, very seriously.
1: Florida Governor Ron DeSantis, the storm is now a Category 3, 120-mile-an-hour winds. He also says Isaias is forecast to weaken before hitting.
2: Let's hope that that's the case, but we are planning to assume that that will not happen and that it will make landfall as a major hurricane.
1: Now, that could happen tonight, 2 years to the day after the last hurricane hit the U.S., Milton, which also went into Florida. Fox's Jonathan Sarries in Panama City.
3: Already we're seeing the rain pick up. The breeze is still gentle, but also picking up, and we expect that the weather will come and go as we go into the day, but get progressively worse as this hurricane makes landfall overnight. Thousands of residents have already been ordered to evacuate flood-prone portions of the Florida Panhandle and Alabama coast.
1: There's anti-ICE anger in New York City after a shooting during an immigration enforcement operation prompted big protests.
4: We will not normalize ICE's viciousness. We will not accept its cruelty.
1: Democratic Socialist Mayor Zoran Mamdani again calling for ICE to be abolished. Homeland Security says they were targeting a man in the U.S. illegally with a criminal record and alleged gang ties. He was injured. His son was in the car when shots were fired, but the five-year-old was not injured. Russia has bombarded Ukraine again, killing at least three more civilians in a third straight missile and drone barrage that's left more than 50 people dead across Ukraine. President Volodymyr Zelensky is asking NATO for more support, posting online, there's a lot of damage to Ukraine's power grid and infrastructure. And as the war rages there, the Nobel Peace Prize was awarded this morning to a judge on the International Court of Justice, Navi Pillay.
5: Your applause means a great deal to me. Really did. You know, you don't want to receive an award prize or anything unless the public agrees that you deserve this.
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9: Good morning at the WKMZ News Desk. I'm Alex Wiederspiel. 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A Clarksburg woman who fatally stabbed her mother may be returning to court. Shauna Marie Vannerman was originally ruled a lifetime ward of the state earlier this year, incompetent to stand trial. Health officials from William R. Sharp Jr. Hospital in Weston say they have restored Vannerman to competency. She has been transferred into the custody of the jail system and now will undergo a criminal responsibility evaluation next. Route 50 westbound was shut down part of Thursday afternoon in Harrison County due to a five-vehicle crash. It is not clear what led to the accident, but no injuries were initially reported near mile marker 79.5. That accident is under investigation. The Public Service Commission of West Virginia is reportedly filing comments before the Federal Communications Commission. The goal is to better protect traditional landline phone service in West Virginia. It's a response to a Verizon filing to discontinue traditional copper landlines. Jeffrey Blankenship, a Mountaineer alumni, is gifting $1 million to his alma mater, West Virginia University. That That donation will go to support student scholarships, experiential learning, and 4-H. Blankenship graduated from WVU in 1982. The Big 12 preseason poll is out, with WVU women's basketball selected fourth in the conference, while fifth-year guard Gia Cook earned a spot on the preseason all-conference team as voted on by the league's coaches. Cook became the 30th Mountaineer to score 500 points in a season last year, thanks to a career shooting high across the board. At the WKMZ News Desk, I'm Alex Wiederspiel.
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2: Sunny today, high 71. Week 7 of high school football will be a mix of clouds, but mostly otherwise clear. Low gets down to 50, so dress warm for the game. Saturday, partly sunny, high 75 for Mountaineer game day. Showers are possible, 70% chance. Saturday night, gusty, low 58. That's your full forecast on 103.3 WKMZ.
0: Ladies and gentlemen, grab your coffee and donuts because it's time for the Morning Spiel. 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
2: 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Alex Wiederspiel here with you. Apologies for yesterday, folks. Unexpectedly out. Was feeling a little bit under the weather. I've been kind of fighting it all week. But we're making progress. We're making progress. Feeling much better today. And that's the good news. So, if you missed yesterday's show, you didn't actually miss anything. It was a best of segment. Hey, tell you what though, that's neither here nor there, because what is here and there is that we've got Chris George joining us in just a moment during the what normally would be the headline segment, and we are going to dive into a whole bunch of high school football related stuff. We might even, I think, spend a little bit of time on WVU as well. I think it's worth getting into. I posed that question to Mike Osti earlier this week. Is this it? I think that's a fair question to ask Chris as well. I think he's probably got some opinions there, but we'll save that. That's coming up here in a second, and we'll save that for the end, because we're going to talk a lot of high school football first and foremost. Mike stepped out. He is going to rejoin us again next week, so we appreciate all his contributions as always, and he'll be back with us next week. All right, this is the Morning Spiel presented by Royal Water Treatment on 103.3 WKMZ. 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
7: Chris George is back with us here as we dive into our bonus segment of the Friday Free For All. And Chris, I, as always, appreciate you pulling double duty on the program, which admittedly I know for radio listeners and podcast listeners does sound a little bit different. But as this is the flagship station of Bridgeport football, I feel like it's only right that we spend a little bit more time than we had on the actual game coming this week. And we obviously talked with Travis some about it, but Bridgeport Spring Valley, this is obviously one that, you know, your Bridgeport, this is a get right game for you after what happened last week. And this is a Spring Valley team that, if you look at what's left on their schedule, they've got some bonus points sitting there ready to kind of be collected. And potentially there is an outside shot. I'm not saying they will. There is an outside shot that if you look at that schedule, they could actually win out. Yeah, they've got a couple of really tough road trips against Capital and Hurricane, who are not playing their best at the moment, and then their toughest game left on the schedule is actually at home. So none of those are a gimme, but if you're thinking about how can Bridgeport start climbing those rankings back up, at least find themselves getting into the top four where they might have a chance at two home playoff games, it starts this week against a team that could potentially be very, very helpful in the bonus point category.
8: Yeah, it could, but first things first, Bridgeport has to go out and win this game. And I'm more important. I think it's more important to look what Bridgeport does, see how they play. You know, they can't feel sorry for themselves anymore. They're in rare territory. They haven't been 4-2 at this stage of the year in a long time. Okay. So learn from it, move on, come out. It's a new day. It's a new game. This is a big game. It's a good, it's not the Spring Valley team that we've seen in the past. I mean, you can argue Spring Valley may be a little bit better last year. It's a game Bridgeport should win, but I'm telling you right now, if Bridgeport doesn't come to play for four quarters, it's a game Spring Valley can win. So that's kind of what we're talking about here. They're on their home field. Bridgeport's played good football on their home field all year long. I expect that to continue tonight, but it starts at Bridgeport. They got to go out there and get the W, and I think it's important that they start showing what they're made of now. You know, let's just start getting better tonight. This is a get-well game here. Go out there, get better, get well, and move on to the next week and then the week after that. It's time right now, and I'm sure the coaches have expressed that to their team. They're going to respect their opponent. Brack Dingus is one of the best coaches in the state. He's got a top-notch program. He knows what he's doing. His kids are going to be strong. They're going to be tough to move in the trenches. And this will be a good matchup tonight, but I think it's time for Bridgeport to get back to doing what they do. And I want to see this defense come out fired up. I want to see them establish themselves defensively against the run, set the edges, and then control everything in the middle. And whenever there's any passes, be out there. And again, Cade Lovejoy doesn't throw the ball a ton, but Spring Valley will throw it some. But I think this is a similar team that we saw in Fort Hill as far as what they do offensively, but not the athletes that Fort Hill has. But I think it's good that Bridgeport can see more of a wing T, power I formation type offense for a second week in a row, because I think that's what they're going to see. Not only tonight, it could be in the future as well. There's a couple other teams in AAA that do run, you know, various formations and various styles of what we've seen, not just with Fort Hill, but with Spring Valley. So it's good for Bridgeport tonight to see it again, I think.
7: One quick note, on the sort of prognosticating, since we're going to start getting into that game here in the next few weeks. Bridgeport fans will likely become the biggest Grafton fans, if after, week nine or week 10, I think that's week nine, actually, the, Indians get the win there. Grafton has the opportunity to really help Bridgeport out, if the Indians do wind up in fact beating Grafton, which obviously they should. Still many weeks away, but Grafton and Fairmont Senior are probably the two teams along with Spring Valley, who could most help Bridgeport at this point. Realistically speaking, you know, they can get help from RCB, obviously, but they also need RCB to lose some games. So interesting situation developing here. That's a tough loss for Bridgeport for a lot of reasons. But we talk about it. It's better to learn that lesson now in the first week of October than it is to learn it in the, you know, second week of November. But I do want to talk about some other teams who are in the process of learning lessons as well. We're going to go kind of rapid fire here, and let's stay in Harrison County, but we're going to drop down to Double A for a moment, because I feel like a team that learned a lesson last week was South Harrison. They had a 16-14 lead at halftime. In many respects, I feel like that game went almost exactly how you and I thought it would go. And the big question would be, would South Harrison be able to hold on to this game? And typically the Hawks play really, really well with a lead. The challenge is always when they are not as deep as their opponent. And I felt like you could really see it in the fourth quarter. Landon Carpenter was wearing down a lot of their two-way starters with his just punishing runs. And ultimately the Hawks didn't score a point in the second half as a result, fumbled once in the red zone, and, couldn't get anything done in the fourth quarter in what turned into a kind of a field position trench warfare game, despite the fact that the weather was better than many of us thought during the game itself. So Hawks learned, I think, a valuable lesson last week about how difficult it is to close out good opponents.
8: Yeah, I thought that was a very good game plan from head coach Nick Maley and Philip Barber last week. Landon Carpenter more healthy than he was a week ago against Elkins. They just rode him. They just rode him in the second half. They just took that horse and went with it. And I think it's smart, because Philip Barber just doesn't have the receivers in the passing game that they had a year ago. And sometimes they've struggled throwing the ball. In fact, maybe more than sometimes, maybe most of the time. So Landon Carpenter was healthy. They rode that horse, and boy, did it look good. And let's credit Philip Barber's defense too. You know, Philip Barber's defense inside the tackles has been pretty hard to run on this year. And Mason Jones at 5'6" is one of the smallest linebackers, but he's one of the toughest linebackers you'll see in the middle. He does a great job, really. He does getting in there. He's hard to see. He's hard to block. And you can get some yardage on the outside against Philip Barber's defense, but in the interior, they do a heck of a job. And, you know, let's give them credit. Philip Barber had lost multiple games in a row here. They had probably played their worst game of the season against Elkins the week prior. They could have came in here and laid down. They didn't. They came in there and they played hard. In fact, they really played hard and ended up winning this game. I think it's good for both teams. You know, I think it's good for South Harrison. I think it's good for Philip Barber. It's going to give them momentum as they take on Petersburg tonight. I think South Harrison's going to learn a lot from this as well, and I think it'll toughen them up as the rest of the schedule awaits the Hawks.
7: So South Harrison has Doddridge County this week. I want to look at things from sort of Doddridge County's perspective for a moment. The Bulldogs have won four straight. All of them have essentially been blowouts. Not a who's who, not a murderer's row. Obviously, Ravenswood is you know, not having a great season, which has typically been the norm there. Ritchie County's a little better than they've been the last couple of years. They've won three straight. Tyler Consolidated, I don't think that's a team that's super reflective of their record. They've had a really, really difficult schedule. Their three losses are to Williamstown, Doddridge County, and Wahama. A lot of teams are going to lose to those three. Point being, though, when you look at Doddridge, the second half of their schedule gets a bit more interesting with South Harrison on the schedule, with Williamstown on the schedule, with Lincoln on the schedule, and Mingo Central. The other opponent, Braxton County, I think they should handle, even though that's on the road, they should handle fairly easily. Braxton is better than I think they get credit for, but they're not going to be good enough. I'm pretty sure they're not going to be good enough to hang with Doddridge. Point being, though, is you look at this, this is a big, big second half for Bobby Burnside's group, and I think they could really change the narrative on their season a little bit, because obviously the thing that stands out above all else is still the kind of non-competitive game at Roane County to open the season.
8: Yeah, really, this Doddridge County team is getting better each week, and you kind of figure they would, right? It's a great, it's a program. Bobby Burnside's done an excellent job there with this program, plus the kids in the weight room. That was an impressive win at Petersburg last week. Now, I know it's a Petersburg team that's lost some games this year, but it was that same Petersburg team that just 2 weeks ago beat Moorefield, and they won at Moorefield. And I know Moorefield suffered some injuries since defeating Elkins back in week two, and this Moorefield team was rolling through their schedule, and Petersburg and Peyton Matheny, who's a really good quarterback, went up there and beat Moorefield on a Saturday, and then they were hosting Doddridge, and Doddridge just took it to them. I mean, just pounded the run right at them. Held a very good passing offense of Petersburg to 12 points. So, you know, I did pick Doddridge to win this game, but I didn't think it'd be the lopsided result it was. So that tells me that this Doddridge team is really getting better, and no surprise. Now, and you know this, and I think the people in Harrison County and Doddridge County know this. This game with South Harrison, this is a huge rival. South Harrison and Doddridge County, it's a bitter rivalry. And I learned this over the summer for some kids that, you know, were playing baseball. They had played for previous, either played for Doddridge or played for South Harrison. This is more than just a rivalry. This is a bitter rivalry here. There's a lot of, I don't want to call it hate, but there's a lot of, respect for both teams, and kids respect one another, but there's a lot of competitive play here, and there's a lot of will to win this game by one side or the other. And this could be a dogfight, literally, tonight. I think South Harrison's eager to get back on the playing field after what happened against Phillip Barber, but they're going to run against a Doddridge County team that's really starting to play some good football. I think the Hawks probably wish they could have caught them earlier in the year like Roane County did. This is going to be a tough test tonight. Not only for both teams, but I think especially for South Harrison, but we'll see what happens.
7: Let's talk about, let's go to AAA. Let's talk about the Metro News AAA game of the week, North Marion and Elkins. And North Marion, number two in the playoff ratings, Elkins, number five. They're both, they've been regular in the power rankings, the Metro News power rankings. They've been regulars there. This is a fascinating game in some ways, right? So Elkins blew out a Phillip Barber team that pushed North Marion to the limit. North Marion has been interesting. They haven't always had their best stuff week in and week out, but they've been good enough to figure out how to close football games, you know, whether it's multiple defensive touchdowns against East Fairmont, whether it's obviously closing out Phillip Barber and closing out Lincoln and closing out Fairmont Senior. It is pretty wild. You look at their last three games, they've all been coin flip games, and the coin is all flipped the right side for the Huskies. And so that bye week in a lot of ways couldn't have come at a better point than it did. Gives them a chance to kind of reset. This is tough. They're on the road. They're at Elkins. These are two teams that have played a lot of football against one another, as Sean McNamara detailed for us. But I can't help but think that there is a slight edge for Elkins this week, even though North Marion might be better rested. I think Elkins is kind of getting better every single week, and they're going to be awfully motivated at home against an unbeaten North Marion team.

0: team, knowing that they you want to talk about, you know, games that you should have circled on the calendar, games that could mean serious point accumulation. This is a big one for Elkins in a lot of ways. They could potentially secure multiple home playoff games with a win over North Marion this week.
1: Yeah, and you've seen Darren Hayes' quotes. He's the most unhappy, undefeated coach anywhere in the state because I think he knows. Well, I think he knows that, you know, you had two pick six return, two interceptions returned for touchdowns against Fairmont Senior, and you had the ball bounce your way multiple times against a couple other teams on the schedule. And I don't want to say they've been doing it by smoke and mirrors because they've been doing a good job passing the football, and of course Poindexter, we know what he can do running the football. Although this is an interesting matchup. Jaden Hatfield has really ran the football well for this Elkins team. He's made a difference for this team. Now, again, he didn't play those first couple games of the season against Lincoln and Moorefield, and you're seeing what a difference Jaden Hatfield does to the Elkins offense. Him and Seth Robinson paired in the backfield together is a deadly 1-2 combo. But I think the week off here for North Marion's really going to help them kind of get refocused, and it's going to give – Darren Hayes, and I know he took that extra week to really home in on the fact that his team has got to get better. They have to execute better. They got to be more consistent with their game plan, both offensively and defensively. Yes, there's talent there. Yes, they have the ability, and I think it might start tonight. This is interesting because I think Elkins might be the favorite here. I think they could win this game, but I think in the back of Elkins' mind at home, there's a lot of pressure. I think there's a lot of pressure here for Elkins to succeed. They haven't beaten North Marion in an awful long time. And it's last time they beat North Marion was when North Marion was a struggling football program. So this adds to this game. So does Elkins believe they can win against North Marion at home? That's number one. Number two, can North Marion be balanced enough to go to Elkins and be able to slow down the run game enough to make a difference? This is going to be a little bit harder of a front for Elkins to run against than they've seen the last handful of weeks. There's no doubt about that. This is a stronger North Marion front. I think North Marion is going to score in this game. I do. I think there's going to be a lot of points in this game. I think both teams are going to score. If the quarterback for North Marion, Colson Brown, if he can avoid the turnover bug, this is going to be an interesting game, no doubt, because I think North Marion's more of a balanced team. But, boy, this is going to be a fun one. If I had a chance to be somewhere, it'd be at this game, if not for the Bridgeport game.
0: I want to end on Bird and Lincoln.
1: Another one.
0: Huge, huge game. And I can't really decide who it's bigger for, because if you're RCB right now, you've been given a little bit of a gift with Bridgeport losing that game, because you have a chance to finish ahead of Bridgeport in the playoff ratings, especially if you win out. I think if Bird wins out, almost no doubt that they're going to be somewhere in that top three, top four with a 9-1 record. That would include beating North Marion, who potentially could offer a ton of bonus points for them. And I think you look at some of the other wins, you know, Kaiser has already won a bunch of games, so they've got a chance to collect more bonus points there as a result of that. So Bird is in actually kind of a nice spot to be in. And so in some respects, you think like they're probably super motivated because they know that this is a Lincoln team that has kind of upended what previously had been Bird dominance the last 3 years with two Lincoln wins and one very narrow RCB win. The first ever Lincoln win at One Eagle Way 3 years ago. And all of that taken together, you feel like this should be a very motivated Bird team. And yet, even as I say all of that and lay all of that out for you, Chris, I can't help but be intrigued by what, and I know I'm not the only one, intrigued by what Lincoln has to offer here. You know, the narrow loss to North Marion, they just feel like a different team since the loss to Grafton. They are literally one play away from having won three straight games. And this is a game that they probably have circled because I think you win one of these three games against Bird, Doddridge, or Philip Barber, and there is probably a legit conversation to have about whether or not Lincoln is hosting a playoff game, even at 5-5. So I feel like they both are super

0: graduated, and lo and behold, here comes Bear Saab, and he's taken over the quarterback duties, and you're able to keep Jacob Bart and Colton Edwards on the outside. So, boy, offensive play in this one, right? Both ways, both teams have outstanding receivers. Both teams can run the football. I think the answer to this game is which defense is going to play better. Will it be Robert C. Byrd's defense or will it be Lincoln's defense? I think Lincoln's defense to start the year really struggled. But here in the last couple weeks, I know they gave up a bunch of points to North Marion. I understand that, but I think that this Lincoln defense is a much improved defense than what they were to start the season. Robert C. Byrd, very impressive win last week over East Fairmont. It was expected that they would win, but they were dominant. And who knows? You just didn't know what they were going to do after that tough big loss to Bridgeport. I think Byrd might have the edge here, just because I think they're a little bit more confident of a football team after the way they played at the end of last year and also this year. But, man, Lincoln's just in every game, aren't they? No matter win or lose, they're in every game, and I expect them to be in this game. And it might come down to the end. Who has the ball last, maybe? We'll see, because I think it's going to be a fun one.
1: Yeah. Is this the game that a couple years ago came down to a goal line stay? RCB has had so many of these tight games. Maybe I'm thinking of RCB Elkins, but RCB Grafton has been close. The point is, RCB, and granted, they are much better this year. The consistency level is significantly better. But this has been the part of the Big Ten schedule that I think has given them some trouble in the past. And I think what will be curious here is if they have truly grown, sort of exercise those demons, you know, in theory, on paper, feels like RCB should be able to win this game. Got to see them go out and do it. And preferably, I think if you're an Eagles fan, you want to see them do it without a struggle.
0: You do. But here's another factor in this game is turnovers. Robert C. Byrd turned the ball over a little bit too much against Preston. And that's what kept Preston alive in that game against RCB. And I think Lincoln's going to try to gain extra possessions here to try to do something. I think special teams might be Lincoln's advantage here. We saw special teams and what they could do for them against North Marion. Again, this is going to be a fun matchup. Two good ones this week in our area. Elkins hosting North Marion and Lincoln and RCB. These are two very good matchups in this area, and both could see a lot of points, and both could see some deciding factors in the late fourth quarter in these two, no doubt.
1: Chris, much appreciated. Why don't I do this before we get out of here? Let me open the floor to you. I got to talk about everything I wanted to talk about. Is there anything that you wanted to talk about that we didn't hit?
0: I think we want to keep an eye on Fairmont Senior the rest of the year. You know, what they did last week at Buchanan showed that this offense is still capable of scoring a ton of points. Defensively, they still have some issues. And they got some tough games. They got a Bluefield team coming up that's going to be hard to handle. You know, this is a Fairmont team that could go 4-6 and still find a way into the playoffs. We'll see. I haven't crunched the numbers to be able to tell. But this is a dangerous Fairmont team down the stretch here because they can score points. And if you just happen to stumble your way through, Fairmont winds up upsetting the game. Fairmont always seems to play well at the end of the year when their backs are against the wall. Remember the year they were the 16th seed and got in and they won the whole darn thing. So I'm not saying that they're at that level this year, but I think Fairmont Senior is one to look at. And I think also one big game tonight to look at, obviously, is Morgantown and Martinsburg. You know, the rematch from a year ago. I think Martinsburg might be the better team this year, but Morgantown has got him at home. Adam King does a great job defensively for Morgantown. He's going to have something schemed up. I think this is going to be a game that where the quarterback, Michael Twigg, could be the difference here for Morgantown. I picked Martinsburg to win this game because I just think Martinsburg may have a better team this year, where Morgantown was the better team a year ago. But anytime you got Twigg back there, quarterback, anything can happen. So that's going to be a fun game in Quad A tonight between two EPAC opponents, Morgantown and Martinsburg. And also, keep an eye on University the rest of the year. That Mohawk Bowl later in the year is looming large. That University team's really good. And they're kind of sneaking around. No one's talking about them. They have skill all over the place. Their defense has improved. It's a well-coached football team. That University team is scary good, and nobody's talking about them. And they're being very quiet, just going about their business and winning game after game. So those are a few things I just kind of wanted to break loose here. I know they're, you know, a little bit more towards the Morgantown area, kind of out of our area. But games I think are important coming up, not only this week, but here in the next couple weeks to come.
1: Absolutely. University, as you said, kind of a quiet 6-0.

0: And that big win over Lindsley, definitely one that I'm paying a little bit of attention to now. After that, they really dominated a team that has given a lot of in-state West Virginia teams problems. I wanted to throw a quick stat your way between Morgantown and Martinsburg. So they're, of course, they are a combined 10-0 by the numbers. They have outscored their opponents, if you combine all their points for versus points against, 48.5 to 6.7. So they have been dominating everybody. So it has the feel of a real strength on strength matchup.
1: It does. It really does. And there's talent all over the place. There's experience. I think Martinsburg might be a little bit more experienced this year, just for the simple fact that, you know, Morgantown graduated a lot of players off that team a year ago. But by now, a lot of these guys that are finding new homes are getting comfortable. And I think if this game was at Martinsburg, I think I would favor Martinsburg a little bit more, obviously, than I am now. But with this thing being at Morgantown, look out. Anything can happen, because defensively, Morgantown's going to make Martinsburg play left-handed. They're going to make them earn everything. Nothing's going to be easy for the Bulldogs in this one. So this ought to be fun.
0: Very good, Chris. Much appreciated. I feel like we went through the ringer. I'll remind folks, go check out all sorts of high school sports coverage, including the power rankings that Chris contributes to as a voter at the high school sports section of WVMetroNews.com. News, sports, weather headlines, that's all coming up next.
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5: 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This is our headlines segment. And of course, since it's Friday, it's in a slightly different spot than usual, but we appreciate all of you. We think you can handle it being in a slightly different spot without it upsetting you too much. And as a reminder, if you ever miss them live, you can just catch them at your preferred podcasting platform, because that's what we do. That's what we do. We publish everything on days that we have shows. We publish everything, and we publish the news, sports, and weather headlines as their own episode, and we publish the interviews as their own episode. All right. On that note, let's dive in. A Clarksburg woman who fatally stabbed her mother may be returning to court. Shauna Marie Vannerman was originally ruled a lifetime ward of the state earlier this year, incompetent to stand trial. Health officials from William R. Sharp Jr. Hospital in Weston say they have restored Vannerman to competency. She has been transferred into the custody of the jail system and now will undergo a criminal responsibility evaluation next. Randolph County School Systems could be facing another round of significant staffing reductions. Superintendent Derek Lambert told the Board of Education this week that the school system has lost 239 students year over year, bringing countywide enrollment to just more than 3,000. That decline could lead to a reduction in funding of around $2 million from the state of West Virginia. Route 50 westbound was shut down part of Thursday afternoon in Harrison County due to a five-vehicle crash. It is not clear what led to the accident, but no injuries were initially reported near mile marker 79.5. That accident is under investigation. Central Bus is suspending all bus services for Monday. A mandatory employee safety training is ongoing throughout the day. Regular bus service schedule will resume Tuesday morning. The Public Service Commission of West Virginia is reportedly filing comments before the Federal Communications Commission. The goal is to better protect traditional landline phone service in West Virginia. It's a response to a Verizon filing to discontinue traditional copper landlines. Former WVU basketball player Keir Creasa pleaded guilty to one count of wire fraud in federal court on Thursday. The 25-year-old former Estonian standout could face up to 2 years in prison after creating a false email to obtain money fraudulently. Jeffrey Blankenship, a Mountaineer alumni, is gifting $1 million to his alma mater, West Virginia University. That donation will go to support student scholarships, experiential learning, and 4-H. Blankenship graduated from WVU in 1982. The U.S. Marshals Service has posted now a reward. They are offering $5,000 for information leading to the arrest of a West Virginia man who failed to register as a sex offender. 49-year-old Gabriel Allen Hargis of Mineral Wells in Wood County is wanted. He failed to register as a sex offender dating back to 2023. Those with information can contact law enforcement at 1-877-WANTED-2 or 304-347-5136. Sophia Nichol scored twice, and West Virginia got a 9-save performance from Bailey Herforth in a big win for the 16th-ranked West Virginia Mountaineers. In women's soccer, they bested number 20 BYU a 2-0 final from Dick Dolesk Soccer Stadium Thursday night. The Mountaineers will next host Utah on Sunday. In WVU men's soccer, the 15th-ranked Mountaineers are heading southeast for a showdown tonight with Old Dominion. That's at 7 p.m. The Big 12 preseason poll is out, with WVU women's basketball selected fourth in the conference, while fifth-year guard Gia Cook earned a spot on the preseason all-conference team as voted on by the league's coaches. Cook became the 30th Mountaineer to score 500 points in a season last year, thanks to a career shooting high across the board. High school football tonight. Bridgeport is hosting Spring Valley. 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Robert C. Byrd will battle Lincoln. Hear our preview of that one on today's today's edition of the Friday Free For All. 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You can catch all scores from around the state at WVMetroNews.com Friday night. A busy weekend in the Mountain East Conference tonight. It's volleyball as Fairmont State is set for a major road test starting tonight at West Virginia State. They are trying to remain atop the conference. They've only lost one set all season. They are undefeated in match play. Wesleyan will host Wheeling. Glenville has West Liberty. Davis and Elkins is at Shawnee State. More volleyball Saturday. Fairmont State will continue their back-to-back facing a dangerous Charleston team. Glenville will host Wheeling. Davis and Elkins is at Concord, while Wesleyan will host West Liberty. Football action in the Mountain East Conference on Saturday. Fairmont State is traveling to face Wesleyan. That game at 4 o'clock can be heard on Sky 106.5 and Sky106.5.com. Glenville State is hosting Frostburg State. West Virginia State will host Concord, and UC is hosting Wheeling. Mountain East Conference soccer this weekend with all eyes on the dead heat race between Fairmont State, Frostburg State, and Point Park. Frostburg is at Shawnee State on Saturday. Then on Sunday, Point Park travels to Charleston, trying to keep pace with the Falcons. Fairmont State with a critical road match, a long drive to Concord. Davis and Elkins, meanwhile, will host West Virginia State. Glenville is hosting Wheeling. In men's soccer action on Sunday, Salem will host Wheeling, while Wesleyan will host West Liberty. Let's take a look at that weather. Fog is possible for this morning's commuters. Sunny, high 71 during the day. Sunset around 6:50 tonight. Temperatures in the mid-60s at kickoff for week 7 of the high school football season. Partly cloudy overnight, low down to 50. Sunny on Saturday, high 75 for Mountaineer game day. 70% chance of rain Saturday night. And gusty, low 58. Sunday, more rain in the forecast with a possible thunderstorm. High 70. Monday, showers are likely, cloudy, high 70. Tuesday, partly sunny, high 73. All right, we're going to go ahead and take a break. 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I'm Alex Wiederspiel, and when we return, we're going to wrap the show up as we are, again, on Fridays. We're pretty much at the end of the line once the news, sports, and weather headlines are told. All right, back in a moment.
0: Listen up, West Virginia. 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
7: All right, that will just about do it for us today. You know, if you want to weigh in, I didn't ask Chris. We were kind of out of time. If you want to weigh in on this whole debate, is this it? Is this really it for Mountaineer football? Is this the best we can expect? Again, complicated question, I know. You know, you can email the show, themorningspiel@gmail.com. You can email the show, themorningspiel@gmail.com. We would love to hear from you. So, yeah, come on. Go email the show. We want to know what you have to say, on the matter. Anyway, busy weekend of football. I will say this. The difference between now and when we talked with Mike on Wednesday seems like Arizona's pretty banged up. They have five major injuries on offense, which if WVU defensively is going to figure things out, you know, obviously the whole simplifying everything is all well and good. But you know what is a great elixir for that kind of thing is when your opponent has to dig deep into their depth chart, for four different pass catchers and a new running back. The new running back, I think, is less of a concern. I mean, once you start getting into, like, listen, I know college football teams are deeper than NFL teams, but that's a lot of pass catchers. So Arizona's depth is about to be seriously tested. I'm also excited. I'm going to the game. I don't typically love going to football fans as a I don't typically love going to football games as a spectator. My preference is usually to watch on TV. I think it's easier to follow the action. I get that that's a little silly. You know, if it's one thing, if you're in the press box, that's one thing, and you're able to, you know, kind of watch and pay attention to everything. But I will say that in this instance, at least, you know, there is an element of this where I do feel like over the years, I guess I have kind of missed out on the culture of Mountaineer football, the community of Mountaineer football. I think that's more accurate. Missed out on the community of Mountaineer football a little bit because I really don't go to a lot of games. That was true of me as a student as well. This will be, I think, my first game in attendance as a fan, purely as a fan, in like 7 years. All the other games I went to, I was working. I used to run the audio up there, like the mixing board, which I will tell you is one of the hardest jobs I have ever had. One of the single most difficult jobs I've ever had. You've probably read that story about Sean Mariner, who was one of my bosses up there. And, they probably know this. I hated that job. Loved them. They were great. Not, you know, listen, they could get a little heated when the action was good, but that was not like I had absolutely no feel for what I was doing up there. I am very happy that I was not asked back. I'll be honest with you. It's not one of those things where I was like, oh, I want to master this. I want to get better. I didn't have enough interest to get better at it. You know what I mean? I was doing other things, so that was never going to be a good match there. But hey, it was fun to witness, you know, two seasons of Mountaineer football. Unfortunate that it was the Neil Brown era. Two seasons of Mountaineer football from that location. That was pretty cool. So that was cool. All right, hey, got to take a break. And by a break, I mean we'll see you on Monday. The weekend is here. We'll see you all back here on Monday. Might talk a little Pirates baseball. I think it might be good for a little season in review, year-end review. We'll do that on Monday. Anyway, got to go. See you, folks.

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5: He's now detained outside New York. I'm Dave Anthony, Fox News. A man in the U.S. illegally, Oscar Bregal, shot during an immigration enforcement stop in New York City.
6: Mr. Bregal refused lawful orders to exit his vehicle.
5: And then Marcos Charles, ICE's executive assistant director, says Bregal
6: weaponized his vehicle and proceeded to accelerate going towards other officers.
5: And that's when they opened fire.
6: Mr. Bregal was struck by one of the bullets or fragments superficially in the neck.
5: Now that shooting prompted a big anti-ICE protest in New York City.
7: What happened today was an outrage. We know that ICE is rotten to its core.
5: Democratic Socialist Mayor Zoran Mamdani again calling for ICE to be abolished for terrorizing communities. Homeland Security Secretary Mark Wayne Mullen just reacted to that.
8: It's shameful that you have a mayor that goes out there and puts criminals over law-abiding citizens.
5: Now, Mullen says Bregal was a thug with a criminal record and gang ties. The man's 5-year-old son was in the car at the time of the shooting, but the boy was not hurt. They're bracing for Isaias in Florida.
9: They have now upgraded the hurricane to a Category 3.
5: That's with 120-mile-an-hour winds. Governor Ron DeSantis says it may weaken before heading along the panhandle tonight into tomorrow, urging people told to evacuate to leave.
9: You will have the possibility, and certainly the likelihood in some spots, of significant storm surge.
5: The Nobel Peace Prize goes to a judge. The International Court of Justice, Navi Pillay, honored in part for her courage. But in accepting the prize today, she said,
10: "You can imagine how surprised I was. Why would you need courage to speak the truth? You interpret the law, you look at all the facts."
5: Pillay is 85 and is a former leader of the UN Human Rights Council. 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
14: Good morning at the WKMZ News Desk. I'm Alex Wiederspiel. This newscast is a service of SRC Construction. For all your land, clearing, excavation, and hydro seeding needs, call 304-629-8544. That's SRC Construction. Randolph County School Systems could be facing another round of significant staffing reductions. Superintendent Derek Lambert told the Board of Education this week that the school system has lost 239 students year over year, bringing countywide enrollment to just more than 3,000. That decline could lead to a reduction in funding of around $2 million from the state of West Virginia. Centrabus is suspending all bus services for Monday. A mandatory employee safety training is ongoing throughout the day. Regular bus service schedule will resume Tuesday morning. Former WVU basketball player Keir Creasa pleaded guilty to one count of wire fraud in federal court on Thursday. The 25-year-old former Estonian standout could face up to 2 years in prison after creating a false email to obtain money fraudulently. The U.S. Marshals Service has posted now a reward. They are offering $5,000 for information leading to the arrest of a West Virginia man who failed to register as a sex offender. 49-year-old Gabriel Allen Hargis of Mineral Wells in Wood County is wanted. He failed to register as a sex offender dating back to 2023. Those with information can contact law enforcement at 1-877-WANTED-2 or 304-347-5136. Football action in the Mountain East Conference on Saturday. Fairmont State is traveling to face Wesleyan. That game at 4 o'clock can be heard on Sky 106.5 and Sky106.5.com. Glenville State is hosting Frostburg State. West Virginia State will host Concord, and UC is hosting Wheeling. At the WKMZ News Desk, I'm Alex Wiederspiel.
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14: Sunny today, high 71. Week 7 of high school football will be a mix of clouds, but mostly otherwise clear. Low gets down to 50, so dress warm for the game. Saturday, partly sunny, high 75 for Mountaineer game day. Showers are possible, 70% chance. Saturday night, gusty, low 58. That's your full forecast on 103.3 WKMZ.

0: Coming up this morning, we'll do a deep dive on the permitting reform bill that was announced by Senator Capito last week. Also, new polling numbers. Chris Starwalt stops by in Steam Release. It's a Friday. Let's go.
1: It's not time to change the station. You are surrounded.
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0: 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David Morgantown, TJ's off today. He'll be back Monday. Jake Link is at the video controls. Kyle Wiggs is our operator this morning. Phone number is 800-765-TALK. 800-765-8255. 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Thank you for letting us be part of your day. Also, if you're watching in on the Metro News TV app, Facebook Live, and YouTube, certainly appreciate that as well. 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

0: data out on statewide legislative races and the governor. We'll get to that coming up bottom of the hour. Steyerwalt stops by and steam release at 11:33. Your chance to vent and get it all off of your chest. Last week, just ahead of the Senate recess, Senator Shelley Moore Capito, who chairs the Senate Environment and Public Works Committee, was joined by other senators to address the or to introduce the bipartisan American Affordability and Jobs Act. It's the long-awaited bill to address burdensome permitting processes. Reviews that once took a couple of weeks, maybe a couple of months, now take years and decades. Permits can be derailed after they are granted, whether through lawsuits or changes in administrations. This bill aims to address all of that and then some. For a deep dive, please welcome to the program the United States Senator from the great state of West Virginia, Shelley Moore Capito. Senator Capito, good morning. Thanks for joining us.
1: Good morning, Dave. Nice to be on. Thank you.
0: It is a steam release Friday. Do you have any steam you need to release today?
1: No, I'm dreading the rain. Beyond that, I'm going to enjoy the day. No steam today.
0: All right. No steam today for the senator. Call me back at 11:30. We'll see if you still have no steam. All right, let's get into this. First of all, we've been talking permitting reform, well, for as long as I've been hosting this show, but it's a lot longer conversation than that. So what was the breakthrough this time with the negotiations to finally have a bill you could introduce that has a chance in the Senate?
1: It does have a chance. It has a great chance. And the reason is we negotiated a bipartisan agreement. Because we're just not building in this country. We're finding that things are getting canceled or people are walking away from projects. That's costing us jobs. That's costing us more money on our power bills because we're just not building. What drove this, really was, if you go back and look during the Biden administration, he canceled the XL pipeline. He also canceled Obama canceled the big spruce coal mining permit, costing hundreds of jobs. Then this president comes in and cancels the wind projects off the shore of Rhode Island, which is, I serve with Senator Whitehouse, and we sit at the top of the Environment and Public Works Committee, and he looks at me and says, this isn't fair, and I said, this is what I've been trying to tell you. So what we, this drove really the parties together, and we were able to, I think, create a enormous bill that will really be, I think, legacy setting for this country. We're going to be able to build. We do not skirt any environmental provisions at all in this. We just say you can't sue forever. We say we have strict deadlines. I mean, I can get into more detail on it. And we agreed on this. We did old-fashioned negotiating and legislating, which is sit down for almost a year. We've been working on this, and it has some great elements to it that will help energy, transportation, communications, you name it, manufacturing, whatever, wherever we want to build, it's going to shorten the time frame, and it's going to create a lot of jobs.
0: Well, let's drill down, no pun intended, on sure. Some of the specifics of the bill. We'll at least take a couple of steps into the weeds.
1: Sure.
0: It really deals a lot with NEPA, and what specifically... Well, okay. I don't want to get too deep into this, but give us the broad overview, I guess, of how this deals with NEPA and some of the regulations that have allowed these permits to be hung up for years on end.
1: Yeah, well, it sets a framework for this environmental review and permitting process. I said it creates strict deadlines. For instance, if the EPA has to reach a decision in 120 days, if they don't, then the developer has a right of action to be able to say, you know, you're violating this and there's penalties to this. You can't keep suing. You're not going to be held hostage depending on what an executive may think about whatever your project is. President Trump has been very vocal in his dislike for wind power, but if you can get a permit, you're not going to be able to cancel that. Another president, like President Biden, doesn't like pipelines. Well, if I get my pipeline permitted, you can't rescind that. And I think those alone are, so that creates a certainty so that people will make investments that they haven't made over the last several years. And it eliminates endless red tape, duplicative reviews. And so think about, the last bridge that was built over the Ohio took 13 years to to build it

0: took 10 years to permit. And think of the expense of that. So these are the kinds of things that if we're going to compete and be a nation that wants to build and create and have infrastructure, we have to get a hold of this permitting, the delays that are occurring that are just holding up our ability to really grow.
1: Does the bill narrow what would come under review under the National Environmental Policy Act?
0: No, it doesn't really narrow it. It narrows, it creates a lead agency, so you don't have seven different agencies. So think of Corps of Engineers, EPA, Fish and Wildlife, federal agencies. It coordinates that into a much more efficient system, so you don't have to, you know, you don't have to go, I'm going to go here, and then I'm going to go over to the Corps of Engineers, and then I'm going to go over to EPA. It creates that into one big package. It also slows the ability. For instance, if you have a huge permit and you have one part of it that's getting hung up because you're not meeting the environmental standards, it lets the rest of the permit go forward while you're trying to cure that part of the permit. Before, it would take the entire permit back to the beginning and have to restart. So these are things that are common sense. If you're building a bridge and replacing a bridge exactly where an old bridge is, you don't have to go through the NEPA process. And today you do. And so that makes sense. So these, a lot of these are very common sense that people, I think, assume you're doing, but it's just been piled on government bureaucracy, to create just a slowed system that can't get done.
1: U.S. Senator Shelley Moore Capito joining us. We're talking about the Bipartisan American Affordability and Jobs Act. This is dealing with permitting reform. What about judicial review, Senator? Permits, groups can sue, they get hung up in litigation, they get appealed. Does this bill address that and shorten that window at all?
0: It absolutely does. And now the window to be able to sue is 6 years. So think about the Mountain Valley Pipeline, how many times that ended up in court over the years and how much more extensive it became before they could finally complete it by an act as the president signing a bill. In this case, we shorten that, I believe it, to 180 days. And you have to have standing. In other words, somebody from California just can't sue here in West Virginia because they don't like what they see developing. You actually have to be impacted. So it would have to be a homeowner, a landowner, or a particular group that would have the impact. So that'll eliminate a lot of these frivolous lawsuits. So yes, it does condense it from 6 years to 180 days.
1: Is there anything in there about where lawsuits can be filed? Can you shop around and find a favorable judge? No?
0: No, you can't venue shop like has been happening. And that means you can't court shop where you want to file. It has to be in the affected area, and that is an important aspect. One of the aspects in here, too, is the Ratepayers Protection Plan, which basically says if you're building, for instance, a data center or something that takes a lot of power, that entity has to pay the upfront costs of any kind of increased energy costs. And, you know, this is part of the controversy that's surrounding these things. And so we say, no doubt that if you're the developer, you have to bear that cost, and that the surrounding areas and counties or whatever, their power bills would not go up, and in a lot of cases could go down.
1: U.S. Senator Shelley Moore Capito joining us. Why was it important to include ratepayer protection and data centers in this larger permitting bill process?
0: Well, actually, it passed the House of Representatives with only that particular thing with only 3 no votes. And then it was blocked by the Democrats, which I could not believe they voted against it last week right before we left. I think it's an important aspect of local control of whether you're going to have a data center or what other kind of entity, large manufacturing that takes a lot of power. It's saying that those entities have to bear the cost of any increased power they would have. In other words, the counties or the states would not have to build the transmission or the creation of any kind of additional power that comes. And this is, the approval rating on something like that is like 96%.
1: Shelley Moore Capito, U.S. Senator, joining us on Metro News Talk Line. So let's talk about the politics of this bill for a couple of minutes here. What gives you optimism or confidence that this bill can get through the Senate, will get through the Senate during a lame duck session?
0: Well, I think in your opening statement, and you're exactly right, we've been talking about this for close to a decade, if not longer. And I worked really hard. We were the lead negotiators through my committee to working on this. And I just didn't quit. I said, well, I worked with leadership. We worked with the White House. The White House has been right here with us, has made some tremendous concessions to make sure that these wind projects go forward, these solar projects go forward, that everybody's treated fairly, and that we get the certainty. So because of that, I think we can get, and because we have four strong leaders supporting this in the Senate with the White House, we've been promised the first vote go back when we go back on November the 8th. And I feel confident when you look at the just enormous list and the variety of the list, the labor unions, the oil and gas associations, the clean power folks, the communications folks, the National Governors Association. We have enormous broad-based support because we know how important this can be to really have America building and growing and creating jobs. So I feel confident. It's not going to be easy down the stretch, but it certainly wasn't easy getting to the point at which we found ourselves on Wednesday morning.
1: What do you say to your Democratic colleagues in the Senate who may not look at the White House as a reliable partner in this?
0: Well, you know, that is a question. So we got the White House and so the Secretary of Energy, the Secretary of Interior on the phone with our Democrat colleagues. Making promises, concessions, and they've all been very open with it. They've made public statements. I'm talking about the president and the Energy Dominance Council has been very, very, very fundamental to this. So I think that, while more assurances are being asked for future projects, they've already made those assurances and they restated them again this week. The White House did.
1: Can you reconcile, or how do you reconcile this bill with the Speed Act that the House passed? Very similar, but obviously different. How do you reconcile that bill that was passed in 25?
0: Yeah, that gave us great momentum. The Speed Act was passed in 25, but our bill is much broader. And actually, the author of that bill is Bruce Westerman, who's a congressman from Arkansas. He came out yesterday with a very strong voice of support for our bill. It addresses, that bill did not have any transmission in it. Our bill does. The Democrats want transmission. That was one of the negotiating points. And so we included more things like state historic preservation issues because that can hang up certain projects just to make sure that that process goes farther. And so I think that we're going to find a lot of support in the House. And with the president supporting it, I think that'll give us good momentum going into the House. Assuming we get it out of the Senate, which I'm going to assume we can do that. We can pull that off.
1: All right. A lot of West Virginians are sitting around listening going, hey, I'm not building a power plant. I'm not building a pipeline. How does this affect me?
0: Okay. If you're going to get a great job down at Nucor in Mason County, which is the largest steel manufacturer that's been built in this country for a long time, they had to go through Corps of Engineers, they had to go through EPA, they had to go through State Historic Preservation. It was postponed for a year because of this process, and they almost walked away because there were 100,000 mussels in the Ohio River that they had to transplant. So that is a good example of somebody who's going to have a great job at that company having to wait a whole nother year and possibly not even have that opportunity because of the permitting processes that exist today. Whether you're building it or not, it's the jobs that are going to be created here. Think of the laborers' jobs and the construction jobs and the pipe fitters and the electricians and all of these builders that are going to be able to have the benefit of this.
1: U.S. Senator Shelley Moore Capito, it is the Bipartisan American Affordability and Jobs Act, and the Senate will be taking it up when they get back after the midterm elections in November. Senator, thank you so much for the time. And don't forget, if you do have a steam, you know, about an hour from now, phone lines will be open.
0: I will, and thanks for the opportunity to talk about this. Thanks.
1: Absolutely. U.S. Senator Shelley Moore Capito. Take a break. Back in a moment. This is TalkLine from the Encova Insurance Studios.
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12: I tried to get her to release some steam. She didn't have any. Steam release coming up a little more than an hour from now. 304-TALK, 304 is the text line. 800-765-8255 is the phone number. Brian Hughes, Metro News meteorologist, is going to join us. There's a hurricane in the Gulf of America. headed toward the Gulf Coast this morning. Eisis, I think I'm saying that right. We could get some rain here on this side of the mountains. Second half of the weekend, Eastern Panhandle might get slammed with some downpours and rain. Second half of the weekend, we'll get the details. Metro News meteorologist Brian Hughes will join us in just a little bit. 304 Talk 304. Day 54, other counties in West Virginia are not getting a new core plant. Senator Capito was elected to Congress in 2001 when she was in her 40s. Time has moved on and the state is being left behind. We need new leadership. She just gave us 10 minutes of Washington speak, and none of it benefited actual residents, just large out-of-state corporations looking for cheap land and labor in West Virginia. We need new leadership that is more in touch with the needs of actual West Virginians who are struggling greatly. What she gave you was details on a bill that has been decades and decades in the making to address a longstanding problem that everybody has said is a problem, and that is the permitting process, taking decades to get through the permitting process to actually build a plant, companies spending millions and sometimes billions of dollars on just getting through the permitting process. So if someone wants to come to West Virginia to build a facility, I'll say it is a Nucor or a data center or a plant to process spent nuclear fuel, whatever the case may be, I'm just throwing them out there, that then it can actually become a reality and provide jobs. Good jobs, and that is what we need, are good jobs. We don't need government handouts. If you want government handouts, I mean, I got news for you. The government's broke. My co-host will be back on Monday. He'll tell you all about it. So this is actually a step that everybody, and I have yet to find anybody that I have talked to, whether it's Manufacturers Association, oil and gas folks, coal folks, green power folks, have all agreed needs to be taken. We need to take this step forward. And it will have downstream benefits. It will have downstream benefits. No, it's not a government handout. If that's what you're looking for, well, as I said, my co-host will be back on Monday. The government's broke. It's not going to go far. 304 Talk 304. So what Shelley's saying, if you vote us back in, we promise to do this bill. But you already done so much for us, Shelley. Double the price of fuel, highest mortgage rates in 30 years, the highest food prices in the history of the country. Shelley, just stop. The working man or woman can't take much more of the Trump golden age. This is Talk Line on Metro News, the voice of West Virginia. It's 10:30. Let's get an update from the Metro News Radio Network. Find out what's happening all across the great state of West Virginia.
8: West Virginia Metro News, I'm Jeff Jenkins. State School Superintendent Michelle Blatt is the one who ultimately made the move to close three schools in Boone County after the school year. Blatt has the power to do so because the state seized control of the Boone County system back in 2025. The closures of Whitesville Elementary, Van Elementary, and Van Junior Senior High were announced last night. Metro News' Jack Carlson says Boone County School Superintendent Alan Sexton outlined the county's options to battle a $3.5 million deficit.
13: The first option was to do nothing, in which case Boone County schools would be unable to make payroll 3 years from now. The second option was to cut 47 positions district-wide, which would equal the $3.5 million needed to be slashed. The third choice was to close two facilities, which is what they ultimately decided on.
8: School closing hearings were held last week. Expect word coming soon on FEMA disaster recovery centers being opened in Kanawha, Fayette, and Harrison counties. After those counties learned this week they're under a federal disaster declaration from August flooding, Charleston Mayor Shirley Goodwin says the opportunity for relief is significant.
14: You are worried about the things that you have worked your entire life for that are sopping wet on the front of your doorstep. We need to be more helpful as we move forward. And the way to be helpful is by showing up and being present. And so I think that certainly is significant to receiving these types of awards.
8: Read more at our website. Governor Patrick Morrisey with two-stop public schedule today. He'll be in Morgantown and Hampshire County. 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
8: MRSA, one of the things found that's causing problems with skin rash issues in a few Wyoming County schools. The County Health Department cites staff infections. Three schools will be closed until next Monday. The Health Department giving out some tips, too. Read about those at our website. The American Heart Association has a one-day rural health care summit today in Charleston. It's the second annual event. And it's being hosted by Vandalia Health CAMC. From the Metro News Anchor Desk, I'm Jeff Jenkins.

0: Next line, couple of texts here. My idea of permitting reform, stop permitting people related to Capito on your show. 304 times, that has nothing to do with anything. Dave, I have a steam. I guess I'm steaming early. And it has everything to do with Senator Capito being out of touch with her people, says the texter. 304 Talk, 304. They've had 2 years. Why didn't they do it? Well, it's taken like 40 years to, I don't know, 40. That might be a bit of an exaggeration. But the idea of permitting reform has been something that has been talked about for not just a year or two or three. This has been a long process to finally get something that is passable. This is old-fashioned legislation. I mean, this is bipartisan legislation that actually has a chance of getting through the Senate and the House, and good on them. 304 Talk, 304 is the text line, 800-765-8255, the phone number. The West Virginia Democratic Party releasing new polling numbers this morning. Lake Research Partners conducted polling across West Virginia that paints a troubling picture for Republicans who control state government. Joining us on Metro News Talk Line this morning is Celinda Lake, president of Lake Research Partners, to dive into that polling data. Celinda joins us. Celinda, good morning. Thanks for coming on.
1: Good morning. It's great to be here.
0: So let's dive right in. You were able to reach out to 700 likely voters in West Virginia and broad overview. What did you find?
1: Well, broad overview, we found, first of all, that West Virginians are really unhappy with the way things are going, and particularly unhappy in battleground states, but across the state, 59% of the voters said they were dissatisfied with the way things were going. They were unhappy with all of their elected officials, solidly negative about the job that Donald Trump was doing, solidly negative about the job the governor was doing, that Jim Justice was doing, that Shelley Moore Capito was doing. And they blamed Republicans overwhelmingly. 64% of the voters blamed Republicans for what was going on. Only 3% of voters blamed Democrats. So this kind of convergence of incredible dissatisfaction and anger about the way things are going provides really a unique opportunity for Democrats that we haven't seen in decades in West Virginia, particularly in battleground areas.
0: Talking to Celinda Lake, President of Lake Research Partners, State Democratic Party, releasing new polling data today. Specifically, what did your polling find about the job approval of Governor Morrissey?
1: Well, specifically, Governor Morrissey, particularly in the battleground districts, his job performance is negative overall in the state, but in the battleground districts, his job performance was 27 positive, 68% negative, with 6% feeling that he is doing an excellent job and 54% feeling that he is doing a poor job.
0: What about Senator Capito and Senator Justice?
1: They were in bad shape as well. People are really upset with the way things are going in West Virginia. Both of them had 32% positive job performance, but 61% negative, and almost half of the voters saying that they were doing a poor job. And the most stunning factor, particularly given who had won in the last election, was President Trump's job performance, 36% positive, 63% negative for someone who had carried the state, as you know, by a huge margin. So there is a level of dissatisfaction with current leadership that we just haven't seen in decades.
0: Talking to Celinda Lake, President, Lake Research Partners, State Democratic Party, with new polling data being released this morning. What did your polling find about voter enthusiasm?
1: Enthusiasm was really interesting because the Democratic voters in the state are very enthusiastic. The Republican voters in the state significantly less enthusiastic. 63% of Democrats said, "I'm extremely enthusiastic about getting out to vote." only 42% of Republicans. There is an enthusiasm gap across the country right now, with Democrats significantly more enthusiastic than Republicans. But this is one

0: of the biggest gaps we've seen in any state in the country.
1: Which districts, you just talked about battleground Senate districts, which districts specifically were you looking at or considered battleground districts?
0: They were state Senate districts 1, mm-hmm. 5, 8, 13, and 17.
1: Did the results from those districts kind of mirror what you found across the state then? Were Democrats more enthusiastic there?
0: Yes, significantly more enthusiastic. And if anything, these battleground districts were more accentuated on these trends in terms of being more unhappy with their leadership, more bigger enthusiasm gap, more likely, even more likely to blame Republicans. So if anything, they accentuated the trends that we saw.
1: How does this compare with data you have seen from across the country?
0: It's one of the most dramatic states we've seen, and we've been in a lot of red states. We've been polling in Montana, South and North Dakota, Nebraska, a lot of red states. But West Virginia, there is a real convergence here that is more dramatic than we've seen even in those states, where the level of dissatisfaction with the way things are going, the blame that Republicans are getting, the job performance of current Republican office holders, all of that significantly more negative, even more negative than we are seeing in these other red states.
1: Talking to Celinda Lake, President Lake Research Partners, State Democratic Party, releasing new polling data. So when you look at all of the polling that you have, put that together, what kind of an opportunity does that present for Democratic candidates in this election, in this midterm election?
0: It represents, it's not done yet, but it represents an opportunity we haven't seen in probably 30 years. And in the initial ballot, even though these are Republican areas, the ballot was even between the Democrats and the Republicans. And then after messaging, the Democrats moved ahead. So, and probably accentuated even more when you take into account the enthusiasm gap. So this is a historic moment. Very different from anything we've seen in decades.
1: Did you get into at all what issues West Virginians are concerned about heading into the election?
0: Yes, and we got into also what issues are really making them mad. And there is a huge advantage for the Democrats on these issues. Again, even though these areas have voted Republican in the past, and even though these areas are areas that are lean Republican in their party identification, voters are furious about data centers. Voters are furious about utility price increases, and they are furious about healthcare costs and really, really personally affected by them. Very, and they give Democrats 20-point advantages on these issues, even though these areas have voted traditionally solidly Republican and were solidly Republican in their party identification. These voters are ready for change, and they are going to do a Hail Mary for change if given the opportunity.
1: Celinda Lake, she's president of Lake Research Partners, State Democratic Party, releasing the new polling data this morning. Celinda, thank you very much. We appreciate it.
0: Thank you for having us, and what a great interview. It was great to be with you.
1: Well, thank you very much. We appreciate it. Take a break. We'll talk weather. A hurricane is approaching the Gulf Coast. The weather guy's getting all excited. Brian Hughes will join us next.
2: 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I'm Rachel Fetty Anderson, candidate for U.S. Senate, and I approve this message.
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3: 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We'll get the whole hog politics with Starwalt. Steam release 11:33. A hurricane approaching the Gulf Coast. Hurricane Isaias, I think, is how you properly pronounce that. Let's check with Metro News meteorologist Ryan Hughes. Am I saying it right? Close enough?
13: Yes. Yeah, close enough. Isaias. Yes. All right. That is correct. Isaias. Yeah.
3: Why can't we just go with like Bill or Sally or
13: Bob?
3: Well,
13: we had Dolly.
3: That was good.
13: Yeah. So.
3: All right. What's going on? This is what, a Cat 2?
13: No, now we're in major hurricane status. We're at Category 3. And it is, we've already got rain bands that are already, right now on the, that are already on in Florida right now. We even have some showers almost in New Orleans, but, it's going to make landfall just between, Mobile, Bay and Pensacola, Florida. And really Panama City Beach is even going to get lashed with this. And Panama City, on over to Mexico Beach, 6 years ago, were impacted by, almost 7 years ago now, were impacted by Hurricane Michael, which is Cat 5. That strengthened at the very, very last few hours to become a Category 5 right before that. We don't think that'll happen. If there's any strengthening, it would be probably a top end Category 3 at best right now. But just so you know, the strengthening that there before it makes landfall, which we do have landfall tonight, probably around 10 o'clock tonight, 10, 11 o'clock tonight, Eastern time. We are expecting, it to, you know, give us a little more punch, as it comes into western parts of West Virginia. By 1 o'clock on Sunday, the center of circulation will be at Grayson, Kentucky. I mean, that's just right across the West Virginia border. Mm-hmm. So, and that's, and that is going to be at tropical depression status. So, tropical storm, it'll be a tropical depression about then, but, it's coming here. We got a lot of rain headed our way.
3: All right. So tonight we're okay. High school football Friday night. We're fine tonight.
13: We're great.
3: What about Mountaineers, Arizona tomorrow at noon?
13: They're fine. You're going to be fine. Tailgating the whole nine yards. Awesome. Awesome. Awesome. Great day for Mountaineer football.
3: All right. What about Herd football at 7 o'clock tomorrow night?
13: Yeah, you know, that's a different story. So, I know you are concerned.
3: I'll be fine.
13: You'll be fine. Yeah. You'll be in the box. Yeah. I see how that works. Well, hey, what we've got going on there, there'll be rain showers that'll be moving in. We're going to have what you call rain shadows. You'll see them on the radar and you'll be like, oh my gosh, here comes the first band. And then there wasn't much of a band. It's literally going to be sprinkles. What's happening is those bands of moisture come in, and then they have got to essentially moisten up the atmosphere. They got to juice it up a little bit. And once we get a two or three bands of a few light sprinkles, then we start to see in the evening and nighttime hours, the rain showers increasing. Now, this is not going to be full tilt. Oh my gosh, it's windy up here in the box. You know, don't be up on top or stuff like that. Don't be in the top of the stands. No, it's going to be fine. We're going to have a little breeze going into your Saturday, Saturday afternoon, evening, and then going into the nighttime hours. They're going to be breezy. Winds 10 to 20, some gusts 30 to 40 as you get to some of the mountaintops. But it's going to be the heavy rain that we deal with on Sunday morning, Sunday into the midday and afternoon hours all across the state. 100% chance of rain across the entire state. Everybody's going to get some on Sunday, but considering how wet it's been so far this year, thankfully we've been dry for the past 2 or 3 weeks. So by being dry for the past 2 or 3 weeks, that's allowed us to be able to take some of this water that's coming at us. But still, we could have some flash flooding in some areas. But my concern is going to be probably the 1 or 2 tornado warnings that pop off on Sunday. Could be as early as Sunday morning to the midday, into the afternoon, and we're in the front right quadrant, and I was talking about this with Dave Allen on his show earlier this morning on his local show down in Charleston. I said, think of you driving a car, okay? And that hurricane, you're the car, it's a hurricane. Front right quadrant is the passenger seat, essentially. So on the passenger seat, as that hurricane starts to make that turn of the tropical storm, starts to make turn towards us, the front right quadrant is where West Virginia is. Because this is essentially going to go up the Ohio River, the center of circulation would. So, we are poised to get a couple of small tornadoes. Those are generally EF0, at best EF1, and, very small, short-lived. They're anywhere from 60 to 90 seconds all the way up to 3 or 4 minutes, and they're done. So, still have to watch for that on Sunday.
3: So, rain, tornadoes, I mean, are we going to have locusts or, frogs falling from the sky? Anything like that coming?
13: There is a plague. There is a plague.
3: Well, there actually is, and brush the plagues back.
13: Well, I know. Yeah,
3: that's a whole other story, though.
13: It's a whole different animal. But listen, you could either have the tropical system or you could have the 25 degrees this morning, lowest temperature in the state of West Virginia, Canaan Heights this morning.
3: Ooh, I'm not ready for that, Brian.
13: I know. Me neither.
3: Not ready for 25 degrees. Ugh. All right. Meteorologist Brian Hughes, if the rain comes during your ball game on Saturday, blame him.
13: Yes, I'll take it. Take the blame entirely.
3: All right.
13: I'm here for the punishment.
3: All right. Thanks for the update, Brian. Appreciate it,
13: buddy.
3: You're
13: welcome.
3: Coming up, we'll get to some text, 304-TALK, 304. We'll wrap up hour number one. 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
3: Talk 304 is the text line, 800-765-8255. The phone number, Chris Steyerwald will join us top of the hour. Over at WVMetroNews.com this morning, went a little different direction on the commentary. There were three or four things I had on my mind that I was thinking, we might go this way, might ride this direction, go that way. But I had read an article earlier this week. It was an X article. Leah Lowe was the author. She's a sports media professional, but she was discussing the lack of high school sports coverage. In particular, she was looking at Indiana and Kentucky, where newspapers have local newspapers, the small town newspapers. A lot of those have dissolved, and with them, the sports departments. Even in some of the major areas that have the bigger papers, the sports departments have had a lot of casualties, and there are fewer people covering high school sports, despite the fact high school sports remain popular, participation remains popular, and we have an ecosystem where we have all these digital outlets that are available now, so you actually have an opportunity for more high school sports coverage. Read the article, and a lot of the reactions to that were, there was some nostalgia. There were people who said, well, you know, it's a shame. I'm heartbroken. And I just started to think about what we have here in West Virginia. And I don't know how many people, dozens of people, who will be out tonight, who will be covering high school football games, whether they're doing play-by-play for the local radio station, whether the color commentator, whether it's a newspaper writer, digital content creator, the army of television station photographers who are going to go out tonight. They've all got three or four games they got to get to. They're hoping that, you know, while they're there, they get the play of the game, they get an interception, they get a touchdown, they get something, and then they have to race back to the station to get the package ready, because the fifth quarter, the extra point, whatever your particular show is called, it's going to go on the air at about 11:15 tonight, and you got to have that package ready. And I think we're lucky. I think we're lucky in West Virginia to have the people who are dedicated to covering the accomplishments of high school athletes. That's all. And that was the crux of the commentary this morning. I think we are lucky to have people who are willing to give up 13 Friday nights to go out and put a local high school team on the local radio station, or to make certain there's an article that documents what happens, not just on Friday night, but when the basketball season starts, and there to document baseball and softball and soccer and everything else in between. And those individuals actually kind of take on a bigger responsibility than just chronicling a game. They become historians and sometimes unofficial spokesmen. So shout out to everyone who will be working late tonight, covering games, writing stories, editing video, editing audio. Keep up the good work. Well done. All right, coming up, Chris Starwalt. We'll check in on what's happening inside the Beltway and get your steams ready. 800-765-TALK is the phone number, 800-765-8255. You can text the show, 304-TALK-304. 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
0: He used his vehicle as a weapon. I'm Dave Anthony, Fox News. That's what ICE's assistant executive director is saying. The day after a man in the U.S. illegally, Oscar Belgal, was shot during an immigration enforcement operation. When they stopped him,
1: he then accelerated his vehicle, smashing into two of our government ICE vehicles.
0: And that's when Marcos Charles says they opened fire. And while Belgal was shot below the neck, the injury was superficial. And after being treated,
1: we placed him in a detention facility outside of the state of New York.
0: There was a big anti-ICE protest last night in New York, angry about the shooting, especially since Belgal's five-year-old son was in the car when the shots were fired. The boy was not hurt. Mayor Zoran Mamdani says what happened is,
22: today's shooting is only further devastating confirmation of what we have long known, which is that ICE operates with impunity, that they sow chaos and terror across our country.
0: Homeland Security Secretary Mark Wayne Mullen reacted to that this morning.
23: His words are dangerous and incite hostility. It doesn't help.
0: Mullen says Belgal has a criminal record and gang ties and evaded arrest last month.
23: The thug. Absolute worst of the worst.
0: Hurricane Isaias is now a Category 3, but may weaken some before hitting Florida.
24: We do expect landfall will happen around 10 p.m. tonight. And somewhere between Pensacola Beach and where we're standing right now on Navarre Beach, we'll take a direct hit.
0: That's Fox's Caroline Elliott.
24: The biggest concern here will be that 5 to 7 foot storm surge that's expected with this hurricane. Coastal communities, though, from Florida to Alabama are taking these warnings seriously. And some homes and businesses took the day yesterday to board up their windows and also put out sandbags to try to keep flooding out.
0: A judge at the International Court of Justice awarded the Nobel Peace Prize this morning. Navi Pillay is also a former leader of the United Nations Human Rights Council. 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
28: Good morning at the WKMZ News Desk. I'm Alex Wiederspiel. 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
29: A Clarksburg woman who fatally stabbed her mother
2: may be returning to court. Shauna Marie Vannerman was originally ruled a lifetime ward of the state earlier this year, incompetent to stand trial. Health officials from William R. Sharp Jr. Hospital in Weston say they have restored Vannerman to competency. She has been transferred into the custody of the jail system and now will undergo a criminal responsibility evaluation next. Route 50 westbound was shut down part of Thursday afternoon in Harrison County due to a five-vehicle crash. It is not clear what led to the accident, but no injuries were initially reported near mile marker 79 and a half. That accident is under investigation. The Public Service Commission of West Virginia is reportedly filing comments before the Federal Communications Commission. The goal is to better protect traditional landline phone service in West Virginia. It's a response to a Verizon filing to discontinue traditional copper landlines. Jeffrey Blankenship, a Mountaineer alumni, is gifting $1 million to his alma mater, West Virginia University. That donation will go to support student scholarships, experiential learning, and 4-H. Blankenship graduated from WVU in 1982. The Big 12 preseason poll is out, with WVU women's basketball selected fourth in the conference, while fifth-year guard Gia Cook earned a spot on the preseason all-conference team as voted on by the league's coaches. Cook became the 30th Mountaineer to score 500 points in a season last year, thanks to a career shooting high across the board.
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2: Sunny today, high 71. Week 7 of high school football will be a mix of clouds, but mostly otherwise clear. Low gets down to 50, so dress warm for the game. Saturday, partly sunny, high 75 for Mountaineer game day. Showers are possible, 70% chance. Saturday night, gusty, low 58. That's your full forecast on 103.3 WKMZ.
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3: 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David Morgantown, TJ is on vacation. He'll be back on Monday. 304-TALK-304 is the text line, 800-765-8255, the phone number. Chris Starwald is politics editor for The Hill and News Nation. He's the host of The Hill Sunday on News Nation, and he's a senior fellow at the American Enterprise Institute, author of books on politics and media. He joins us on Metro News Talk Line this morning. Chris, good morning.
5: What up, dog?
3: Just trying to survive with, the co-host off, on a panel dealing with spreadsheets and data tables. You know how it goes.
5: He keeps it sexy. That's the thing about him. He keeps it real sexy.
3: Okay, couple of things I want to get into today. Starting with, we just got done talking to a pollster here in West Virginia. It was a Celinda Lake was her name.
5: Oh, okay.
3: Yeah. She had some polling data on the Democrat Party releasing some polling data. Believe it or not, a lot of folks in West Virginia not happy with Republicans, considering there's only like 9 Democrats in the House and 1 in the Senate anyway. Nationally, Chris, could the polls all be wrong? Could the polls be underestimating Republicans when you look at Senate and House races across the country? Could that be what's happening right now?
5: Well, almost certainly. But we need to do a little taxonomy here. when we say the polls, we have to say which polls. I'm, as you know, from years of listening to me complain about things, I'm a snob about polls. And I would just say on the question of the, in, as it relates to West Virginia, the fact that a lot of West Virginians are not happy with the Republicans does not make them Democratic voters. Yeah. I'm unhappy with a lot of stuff that I have to do, but I'm probably going to do it anyway.

0: So there are opportunities for Democrats in very red places like West Virginia, but not. Let's keep it real. When it comes to polling, I am very selective, and I only use polls, and I only pay attention to polls, and only use in Whole Hog Politics or On the Hill Sunday only polls that meet the highest standard, which is live interviews, probability-based samples, lots of stuff that people don't care about, but that are important to me. If you take an average of high-quality polls, and you look back at 2024, if you look back 2020, you know, it was such aberrantly high turnout, such bonkers turnout, social unrest, loosened voting rules around COVID, lots of stuff. If you take 2024, you look all the way back to 2016, but particularly if you look at the midterm years, high quality polls have, in the midterm years especially, understated support for Republicans and Democrats. But they have tended to understate Republican support more than they have understated Democratic support. So that's when you look at a high quality poll, let's say you see a poll that comes in from the Wall Street Journal or from the New York Times or from a gold star pollster. You can add a couple points, right? You can say, okay, well, these folks are probably going to get more than that. If we take it nationally, and there are individual races that are going to function in different ways, but if we take it nationally, the Democratic miss understatement over time in these midterms has been, I don't know, a little more than a point, and the Republican miss has been more than 2 points. So if you were to, I tried it every way that I could. The worst miss against Republicans, for Republicans, was 2006. And if you apply that size of a miss to this year's polls, the Republicans nationally still trail by 7.5 points. That's less than a lot of polls that are showing Democrats winning everything. But even at the outside of recent history, and you have to go back 20 years, even at the outside of recent history, the Republicans are still getting their clocks clean. Now, if it's 10 points, which is almost, it's 9.8 points now. If it's 10 points or if it's 8 points, it matters a great deal to people who are in marginal races, which is, if you're in Texas, it might matter a great deal to you if the Republicans are 8 points underwater or 10 points underwater, because it's a pretty Republican state. But let's be honest, if you're in a swing state, you're in a blue state this year. Basically, what we're talking about is the national environment is such that in the swing states, you're in a blue state. And then in the 10 or 12 least Republican states, which includes Texas, you find yourself in a purple state. And that's just the climate this year. And it matters at the margins in individual races, especially when you have candidate quality issues. It matters at the margins, but that's basically the shape of it. So sort of the best case scenario for Republicans is they're only down 7.5 instead of 9.8.
1: Looks like, well, from the polling, Chris, even Mike Johnson in the House is saying, yeah, I can kind of see the writing on the wall. What about the Senate? What about over on the Senate side? Can Democrats pull off taking the Senate as well?
0: Well, I think we've now reached the point where that has flipped. When you and I would have talked about this, and I'm sure we did back in the summer, that was the right question. Can the Democrats pull this off? Now the climate has changed in such a way that it will be the unexpected outcome. But again, these are probabilities that are pretty close to the 50-yard marker. But right now you'd say that Democrats are slightly favored to get to 51 seats. And again, that's the difference between it's all within margin of error isn't the right term here, but these probabilities are all within the margin of error. But right now you'd have to say Democrats are favored to win. And the question for Republicans is they're very much looking at Michigan and they're very much looking at Maine as places where they have a pathway to win. Can they get Abdul El-Sayed? Can they get enough Michiganders to say, Abdul El-Sayed is too radical for me, I can't do it there? That's one that the Republicans really, really need.

0: need, because it's looking a lot worse for them in other places. It's looking really rough for Republicans in Ohio right now. It's looking rough for Republicans in Alaska. Iowa, the polls are on both sides. It's close, but it's certainly competitive. So Michigan has become a lot more important, especially as the lead for Democrats in Texas continues to look durable. And that's where I'm going this weekend. We're going to do the Hill Sunday Live from the State Fair of Texas. We're going to get into all of that and try to test the veracity of all this polling. But I right now, I would say Republicans, they don't need to pull a big rabbit out of their hats to save the Senate, but they need a little bunny. They need to pull a little bunny out.
1: Talking to Chris Dierwalt, politics editor for The Hill and News Nation. Secretary of State Marco Rubio giving the speech in Greece. Dare I say it was presidential, Chris?
0: Sure.
1: It was a good speech. Thought it was a great speech.
0: It was a very good speech.
1: Am I reading too much into it?
0: There are many visions for how the Republican Party will proceed after Trump. And the road diverges in the wood, we will say. And one path, the vice president's path, and you saw him yesterday shutting down high-skilled worker visas, which is very much what a lot of people in the Republican base, who are very like the same folks who are upset about all the Indian American kids going to the University of Texas. For those folks, that's like, yes, keep it going. It's a nationalistic, identitarian idea of a sort of a blood and soil kind of conservatism that we are familiar with from Europe. And then Marco Rubio has the Brand X, and Brand X is a kind of traditional American conservatism, a kind of Ronald Reagan-y, individual liberty kind of free market-y kind of conservatism. And I think what you heard Marco Rubio doing in Greece was connecting that project with the survival of Western civilization. And it was very different from what you hear from the president, and very different from what you hear from J.D. Vance. Is Marco Rubio really going to run for president? I doubt it. I'm highly skeptical that he's going to, you know, charge into the guns of J.D. Vance's massive. He'll have huge cash advantage, huge structural advantage. He has control of the Republican Party. That would be a charge of the light brigade situation. And I think Rubio probably learned his lesson from 2016.
1: Talking to Chris Dierwalt, let me pose this question to you, just because it keeps coming up here all the time. Stephen Allen Adams, friend of the show over at Ogden Newspaper, didn't run into him. He was at an event with Senator Justice in Ravenswood.
0: Was it Baby Dog's birthday?
1: No, it wasn't Baby Dog's. Baby Dog was there.
0: Baby Dog's birthday.
1: She was there.
0: I mean, obviously. But who's the real shadow senator, right?
1: Exactly.
0: Just saying.
1: But Steve, you know, asked, as he should, the senator if he had made up his mind yet about running for governor, coming back here. Of course, we're all waiting for the announcement one way or the other. Is that getting any attention inside the Beltway, the future of the West Virginia senator there?
0: Well, insofar as there is a question about the durability of the current Senate leadership, yes. Jim Justice has been a reliable part of, he has gone with the Senate Republican leadership. He has gone with John Thune's team, and he has worked well with Senator Capito. And I think the vibes there are he's for keeping the band together. If there's a change coming out of West Virginia, the question is, what kind of change, right? Do you get a more J.D. Vancian or a Eric Schmidtian or Josh Hawley? Because West Virginia has not yet produced a red hot populist in the Senate. West Virginia has had traditional conservative representation in the Senate after having Democratic representation in the Senate for approximately 10 billion years. So does West Virginia ever produce a red hot pitchfork Huey Long populist? I don't know. But if there's any shift there, then that will be the question in Washington, is if he leaves, who would replace him?
1: I mean, that's still a couple of years out. Even if he announces on the 4th, I'm going to run for governor, it's not like he's leaving the Senate in the meantime. So there's plenty of time to consider that.
0: And I'm not up on what when I was a political reporter in West Virginia, I had to, because of Robert Byrd and then because of Joe Manchin, I had to spend a lot of time thinking about and researching what state law allows and requires when it comes to representation and succession. But I believe that Jim Justice could win the governorship and then appoint his own successor. And that would be a very West Virginia move. Look, I don't know how that all shakes out, but the Washington perspective on this is, number one, what are the implications for baby dog? And then number two, what are the implications for a future Senate?
1: Do you have any selfies with baby dog?
0: I mean, look, here's the thing. I try not to be friends, with the people I cover, because it makes it harder to do my job. But I have to say, the baby dog vibes are immaculate, and the baby dog birthday party, people were yelling for, like, this is what you're wasting our time with. They brought baby dog in a covered wagon, Conestoga style, into her birthday party, down pat, everybody applauding. And then baby dog sat there, and I just thought, we don't really have a Congress anymore anyway. They don't do anything. So why not do baby dog's birthday party? It's better than just yelling at each other.
1: I'm all for it.
0: Why not?
1: Get a good dog. That's all you need.
0: The pioneer spirit is that here in the baby dog supremacy, it's about the pioneer spirit.
1: Chris Starwalt, politics editor for The Hill and News Nation, host of The Hill Sunday on News Nation, and senior fellow at the American Enterprise Institute. And you're going to be in Michigan on Sunday, right?
0: No, I'm going to Texas.
1: Texas.
0: Going to Texas. Going down to the State Fair of Texas, because we talked more about Michigan than Texas. But I will be at the State Fair of Texas. I will eat barbecue. I will keep a good thought for you.
1: All right. Thank you. Have some barbecue. Get something fried. One of those fried Twinkies or fried butter or something down there.
0: Something. You know it, brother.
1: All right, Chris. Thanks, buddy.
0: All right, bye.
1: Chris Starwalt. Coming up, steam release. 304-TALK. 304's text line. 800-765-TALK. That's the phone number. We're back in a moment.
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0: Wow, just looked up at the screen coming out of that break. Breaking news this morning. Bears legend Mike Ditka passing away at the age of 86. Wow. Ditka was a dude's dude. 85 Bears. One season, and Mike Ditka has never had to pay for anything in Chicago after that. Truly one of the best teams and one of the best defenses ever in the NFL, the 85 Bears. Should have been better. Should have won more than just one Super Bowl. Maybe the one mistake, well, there was trading this entire draft to get with the Saints to get Ricky Williams. But, you know, Walter Payton didn't score in that Super Bowl. Fridge Perry got a handoff, scored in that Super Bowl. Walter Payton never did. But, man, Mike Ditka passing away at the age of 86. Breaking news this morning. 304-TALK, 304 is the text line, 800-765-8255. That is the phone number. Our joints are complex structures. For joint replacements to function properly, the implants must be placed with accuracy and precision. WVU Medicine's board-certified orthopedic surgeons utilize the latest technologies in robotic-assisted joint replacement surgery to ensure that the implants are in the exact spot they should be. If you have a joint problem in West Virginia, there's no reason to go anywhere else but WVU Medicine. Visit wvumedicine.org/ortho. Steam release is coming up. Your chance to vent, get it all off your chest. Bottom of the hour, we will clear the way. I was looking a little bit more at some of the numbers there from the Democratic poll that was released looking at likely voters in West Virginia. We'll do a little deeper analysis of that next week. We'll probably reach out and see if Mike Pushkin, State Democratic Party chair, would like to come on. I'm not surprised. The governor's approval ratings don't surprise me. Also, if you are dissatisfied with where West Virginia is going or you are dissatisfied with leadership, certainly you are going to be dissatisfied with Republicans. There are only 9 Democrats in the House. There were 2 Democrats in the Senate. So you're not going to be dissatisfied with Democrats if you're polled because they can't do anything. So that's my quick analysis of looking at that the polling numbers don't surprise me. However, when you also consider the broader picture of Republican registration outpacing Democrats, independent registration outpacing Democrats, there are still a lot of headwinds. Now, you look at those specific districts, 1, 5, 8, 13, I think are the districts that she had mentioned. Those are purple districts, and those are certainly areas where Democrats could pick up seats in the Senate. Those are areas they could gain some ground, but still a lot of headwinds. But we'll get into a deeper dive next week on those numbers. Coming up, steam release, your chance to vent, get it all off your chest as we head into the weekend. Give us a call, 800-765-TALK, 800-765-8255, 304-TALK, 304. This is Talk Line on Metro News, the voice of West Virginia. It's 1130. Let's get an update from the Metro News Radio Network. Find out what's happening all across the great state of West Virginia.
1: West Virginia Metro News. I'm Chris Lawrence. A coal miner's been killed on the job. The accident happened Thursday night at the American Eagle Mine in Kanawha County. Governor Patrick Morrissey released the information this morning on social media, identifying the victim as Travis Price. Price was a 24-year veteran coal miner. Circumstances of how he died were not released. An investigation into the fatal accident is underway. Charleston police have a woman in custody after an early morning stabbing in the capital city. 26-year-old Jamise Young was charged with malicious wounding after that domestic incident turned violent about 4 this morning at an apartment in Charleston. Police have not identified the victim, but say that they are hospitalized with what are described as serious but superficial wounds. In Harrison County, a woman charged with the murder of her mother last year has had her competency restored. 42-year-old Shanna Van Norman of Clarksburg spent several months at the William Sharp Hospital in Weston before being transferred to jail. She'll now undergo a criminal responsibility evaluation. She was arrested in March of 2025 in the stabbing death of her mother, Elaine LeBin, at the victim's Clarksburg home. Remnants of Hurricane Isaias will move into central Appalachia tomorrow afternoon. John Peck, meteorologist at the National Weather Service, says it'll be a good soaking.
2: No, it could take quite a bit of water. Like I said, most of this will be a welcome But you could have, potentially have some banning, especially on across the portions of southeast Ohio. That could potentially yield some very isolated high water issues, but this will be primarily a beneficial rain.
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3: Come on, Liam, let's go! 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Oh, come on, use your head! 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
4: That's what we all want.
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1: In Kanawha County, there are new court filings in the Alyssa Middleton case. She's the former Kanawha County ambulance driver charged with running over and dragging Elkview resident John Lucas to his death earlier this year. The new court filings include the state medical examiner's toxicology report showing Lucas had methamphetamines in his system. Middleton's attorney called it a key piece of evidence, but the attorney for the Lucas family says that Lucas is not the one facing charges, and the fact that there were drugs in his system is irrelevant. From the Metro News Anchor Desk, I'm Chris Lawrence.

0: Again, breaking news this morning. Bears legend, NFL legend, Mike Ditka, passing away at the age of 86. Wow. All right, that's it. I've got nothing left to talk about. Turning the show over to you. Rush used to call it the greatest risk in broadcasting. We call it steam release.
1: I want you to get up now. I want all of you to get up out of your chairs. 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

0: really listening. The dog will actually acknowledge you, but what can the dog do for you? We can offer this opportunity for you as a way to get off your chest, unburden you with whatever is bothering you from throughout the week. There are a couple of ways you can do that. 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Just a couple of guidelines, dare I say rules. Number one, we cannot respond. You can steam about whatever you want. That includes the hosts, those who are here, those who are not, past host, current host, future hosts who have yet to be named. You can steam and we must take it without interruption. Also, we ask you please not get us sued or fired. Those two things kind of go hand in hand. And if you keep it tight, we'll get as many of them as we can on the program. 800-765-TALK is the phone number, 800-765-8255. 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We begin with the text steams this morning. 304-TALK-304. Dave, Senator Capito can call in during steam release to notify us of her upcoming town hall meetings. Can't wait. Dave, a statistics expert will tell you it matters who is doing the polling. And she interspersed her own editorial comments into her dialogue. Unusual for a statistician, says the texter. Dave, why do you hate high school football teams from Ohio? Per the rules of steam release, we may not respond. 304-TALK-304. Senator Shelley Moore Capito is working harder than anyone to deliver results for West Virginians. Her permitting bill is going to directly lower costs for Americans at the pump, in the grocery stores, and at the mailbox with utility bills. Listening to a Democratic pollster claim that West Virginians are unsupportive of her efforts overall are laughable and do not reflect the folks in my family, my friends, and myself talk to every day. 304-TALK-304, your chance to vent, get it all off your chest. 800-765-TALK is the phone number. Text steam. Northern Outpost is responding to the texter after my phone call with you and TJ on Tuesday's show. Put a Red Bull in your iced coffee and get your jammies on and get to work. Bill is a MAGA man. I used to be, and I use real bar soap like Dave does. Not the squeeze bottle squishy stuff your woman buys for you, who probably votes Democrat. Let's go Mountaineers, says the texter. 304-TALK, 304 is the text line, 800-765-TALK, 800-765-TALK, 800-765-8255, your chance to vent, get it all off your chest. 304-TALK, 304 text team, Chris is spot on. I'm really aggravated with these Republicans and all the fighting going on. But that said, there is no way I'm voting for a liberal, says the texter. 304-TALK, 304, Senator Shelley Moore Capito is working hard on behalf of West Virginians, and I can't wait to vote for her on Election Day. Text steam, 304-TALK, 304. Shelley Moore Capito is one of the greatest politicians in West Virginia history. Instead of seeking headlines, she puts in the real work by advocating for West Virginia workers, authoring monumental permitting reform legislation, and addressing broadband issues that have plagued our state for so many years. The list goes on. Look at the facts. She will always have my vote. 800-765-TALK is the phone number. 800-765-8255. That's the phone number. You can text the show, 304-TALK-304, the text line. We're off and rolling for steam release. Take a break. Be back. More of your steams in a moment. This is Talk Line from the Encove Insurance Studios.
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13: 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Your chance to vent, get it all off your chest before we head into the weekend. Let's go to the phones. Let's go to Beckley and John. Hey, John, what's your steam?
14: Hey, guys. Good to be with you. I think in the election this fall, we're going to see the common sense conservatives come home. In the primaries, we express our disappointment and disapproval with Republican incumbents. In the fall, we kind of realize that there's a pretty stark choice, and we're not going to vote for communists and progressives.

0: So I think common sense conservative Republicans will stay home and vote Republican this year. Thanks.
1: John, appreciate the phone call. Let's go to Lexington. Say good morning to Rob. Hey, Rob, what's your steam?
2: Hey, good morning, gentlemen. I don't have steam. I just want to congratulate Secretary Mullins of the DHS on the fabulous shooting he did in New York of this guy. I think he was Somalian. He was supported by Hamas and these other terrorist groups. I don't know how these people get into this country, but we need to deport all of these people from the Middle East. These are people who are supported by these terrorist organizations, and they're bringing it into America. It's like contaminated water. We got to purify it and make America safe again. And again, I want to congratulate Marlon, head of the DHS. Thank you.
1: You are welcome. Have a great weekend, Rob. 800-765-TALK, the phone number, 800-765-8255. Text your steam to 304-TALK-304. Back to the text teams. Dave, why not coal? Black lung, sago mine runoff, acid rain, big darn trucks running me off the road. Texting in to say, I support Senator Capito again this cycle. She is one of the few senators who rolls her sleeves up to do the real work for the American people instead of spending all of her time trying to get on Fox News. West Virginia and the country is lucky to have her. I predict she will be the first female whip of the U.S. Senate. 304-TALK-304 is the text line. Dave, did you happen to mention your guest from Lake Research Partners leads a Democratic research firm? That was a quick Google search of their websites. 304-TALK-304. Steam, the corruption in Washington, D.C. is appalling. Let them bomb Los Angeles and San Diego. Really? Asks the texter. 304-TALK. Just double check them. 304-TALK-304. A Tennessee woman convicted of murder survived two doses of lethal injection on Wednesday night before state officials suspended the execution and had her taken to a hospital for medical care, her lawyer said. It was the second botched execution in the state this year. Horrific. Now Hegseth's bizarre desire to televise the executions in Texas is making me sick. This is why West Virginia must not do this. It's a horrible idea to try to reinstate the death penalty. Come on, West Virginia businesses. We need to help WVRC with advertising. I am starting to feel really bad for Liam, says the texter. Back to the phones. Barry in Fairmont. What's on your mind, Barry?
3: Well, you know, I have a pet peeve, and one of my pet peeves is, you know, when people butcher the English language. And last week you had a gentleman on your program talking about the nuclear issue, and he like many, and he's educated, he keeps deciding to call it nuclear. There's only one U in nuclear.
1: 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Greg and Ona. Hey, Greg.
4: Hey, Greg Rowley from Ona. 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But then I realized maybe I should call in and say, I'm so glad that white supremacy is alive and happy in the town of Lexington. I appreciate the phone call a couple of minutes ago.
1: 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Dave, another mine closing in Trump country. I'm from Logan County. Seen it 1,000 times. Legit question. Is it because the companies are run by fly-by-night sketchy people? Seems like when I grew up there was better stability when it was Pitson or other big outfits. I'm inviting the state of West Virginia voters to the Sean Fluharty retirement party. He will get crushed in November, says the texter. Steam release, how long are Dave and TJ going to keep preaching the fantasy that school choice and public schools can coexist in West Virginia? It is obvious Republicans in the state legislature hate public schools, and instead of improving them, they are defunding and sabotaging the public schools. Where can teachers with ideas to improve public education make their influence? That is the real answer. Will anyone listen or engage, or will Republican hatred for unions continue to drive their agenda? 304-TALK-304 is the text line, 800-765-8255. Texter says, save Freedom the Eagle, and please play strong defense, WVU, this weekend. 304-TALK, 304, the text line, 800-765-TALK. That is the phone number. Final call for phone calls, final call for text. We'll wrap up the week when we come back. This is Talk Line from the Encove Insurance Studios.
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0: 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Text team. Dave, neither party is going to fix the problem. All anybody wants is peace and prosperity. But all we get is cost of living increase and wars that do nothing for national security. Is it too much to ask for affordable groceries, gas, and utilities? Heaven forbid a family wants a little vacation. I'm not even able to buy any new clothes for my children that aren't secondhand. Something is broken. 304 Talk 304. Welcome to West Virginia, where the state flower is apparently an orange traffic cone. I'm convinced West Virginia must own more orange traffic cones than any other state in the country. At this point, we should probably start putting them on our license plates. We certainly have enough of them to qualify as a state landmark. The condition of our roads is downright embarrassing and unacceptable. Driving through West Virginia has become an obstacle course with a speed limit. And can someone please explain to me why we need to block off miles and miles of interstate with orange cones when there's not a construction worker, piece of equipment, or actual work being done in sight? 304 Talk, 304 Text Steam. Our local road, a dead deer was in the ditch, totally blocking the ditch. Instead of removing the deer, the new H poured a bag of lime on it. Now water is running over the road for a long time. Dumb, says the texter. 304 Talk, 304. Sounds like all the Moores and Capitos have gotten their text into the steam release today. Fire Shelley Moore Capito. Or corporate auto. I see what you're trying to do. I can't get it out. Steam release. We're in not for the fact that at least three of the Capitol Moore family members were elected members of Congress or serving in the federal government, and your job as radio show host mean it's relevant to West Virginians to interview them? I'd say you and TJ were shills for the Capitol Moore families. Trump regime is sick. People wanting to execute a person live around the world. This is what we condemn communist countries for doing. 304 Talk, 304. The suspect shot in New York City yesterday was from the Dominican Republic, says the texter. I'd like to make 304 Talk, 304. I'd like to make a toast to the troops, both sides. Text steam. Instead of voting on an amendment on voting that is already a law, why not an amendment on mandatory term limits? Guess the elites do not really want to see that outcome. Teachers are afraid to voice their opinion. They will be let go. The Hope Scholarship is a laugh, says the texter. 304 Talk, 304. Get a kick out of West Virginians. They don't want socialism nor communism, or do they? Most are on Medicare, Medicaid, Social Security, and always want federal flood relief. What do you call that? Asks the texter. 304 Talk, 304 Texting. Majority of West Virginia Republicans did not want Morrissey as governor. It's Big Jim if he wants it. Send the Kanawha County Sheriff to Malden. Speed limit is 30. Speed limit is 50 for most vehicles. Dave, we're number 14 in the Big 12, so are we even in the Big 12? Think about it. Text team, 304 Talk, 304. President Trump, please keep your campaign promises, please, says the texter. Don't forget high school football coming up tonight across the state of West Virginia. Fred Persinger, Dave Jeklin, they will have every score guaranteed by Fred Persinger himself prior to midnight when they go off the air. Metro News High School game night. It's its 25th season. They'll be along later tonight on many of these same Metro News radio stations following your local high school football coverage tonight. Of course, we'll have recaps and highlights along with all the scores from around the state over at the website, WVMetroNews.com. I wrote about this morning in the commentary about the high school coverage around the state. And again, with the number of newsrooms shrinking, the number of sports departments shrinking, just want to give a shout out to everybody who's going to be out at games tonight, whether you're calling the game on radio, one of the photographers out shooting highlights, one of the newspaper guys, one of the writers, digital creators. Keep up the good work. Keep up the good work, because I think we got a pretty good here in West Virginia with a lot of dedicated individuals. So keep it up. Tune in, Fred and Dave, tonight. They'll have all the scores from week number 7 across the high school football landscape. All right, that's going to do it for us. Jake Link, video producer, Kyle Wiggs on the phones today. TJ will be back rested and relaxed, and he'll let us know if his application to Space Camp or Space Academy was accepted. This is Talk Line on Metro News for 40 years, the voice of West Virginia.
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2: A monster storm is bearing down on Lisa Brady, Fox News.
3: This is an extremely dangerous situation, and the bad weather has already pushed into the coast.
2: Fox weather hurricane specialist Brian Norcross says heavy rain and wind from Hurricane Isaias lashes the northern Gulf Coast, expected to make landfall between the Florida Panhandle and Alabama late today, bringing a life-threatening storm surge and a tornado threat to a wider area. It's now a Category 3 hurricane. Top sustained winds, 120 miles per hour. Just getting word that legendary football coach Mike Ditka has died, best known as the Bears head coach after a Hall of Fame career as a tight end, beginning in Chicago, transitioning to the sidelines in 1982.
4: It's going to be a hard-nosed type of football, but it's going to be a type of football that you're not going to predict everything that's going to happen.
2: His 1985 Bears team won a Super Bowl, but Ditka was also known for a fiery temper and being blunt. Fox's Kevin Uretsky.
5: Ditka's soft when his jersey was retired by the Bears in 2013.
6: I'm forever indebted to the organization. It's been a heck of a run, guys.
5: The Hall of Famer, born in suburban Pittsburgh, played from 1961 to 72 for the Bears, Eagles, and Cowboys. But it's clear where his heart always remained.
6: Thank you. Thank you. Thank you. Thank you. And go Bears!
2: Mike Ditka was 86, his family confirming his death, but no word on a specific cause. President Trump says the conflict with Iran has stopped them from having a nuclear weapon and that it will be over very soon.
7: They have no military. They have no Navy. They have no Air Force. They have no anti-aircraft.
2: Also just teasing, an upcoming announcement about diesel, which recently hit a record price. But the president has said this week there will be no new attacks on Iran before the midterms. 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
11: Good afternoon. 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
12: Randolph County School Systems could be facing another round of significant staffing reductions. Superintendent Derek Lambert told the Board of Education this week that the school system has lost 239 students year over year, bringing countywide enrollment to just more than 3,000. That decline could lead to a reduction in funding of around $2 million. From the state of West Virginia. Central Bus is suspending all bus services for Monday. A mandatory employee safety training is ongoing throughout the day. Regular bus service schedule will resume Tuesday morning. Former WVU basketball player Keir Creasa pleaded guilty to one count of wire fraud in federal court on Thursday. The 25-year-old former Estonian standout could face up to 2 years in prison after creating a false email to obtain money fraudulently. The U.S. Marshals Service has posted now a reward. They are offering $5,000 for information leading to the arrest of a West Virginia man who failed to register as a sex offender. 49-year-old Gabriel Allen Hargis of Mineral Wells in Wood County is wanted. He failed to register as a sex offender dating back to 2023. Those with information can contact law enforcement at 1-877-WANTED-2 or 304 304- 347-5136. Sophia Nickel scored twice, and West Virginia got a 9-save performance from Bailey Herforth in a big win for the 16th-ranked West Virginia Mountaineers. In women's soccer, they bested number 20 BYU a 2-0 final from Dick DeLesque Soccer Stadium Thursday night. The Mountaineers will next host Utah on Sunday. In WVU men's soccer, the 15th-ranked Mountaineers are heading southeast for a showdown tonight with Old Dominion. That's at 7 p.m. From the WKMZ News Desk, I'm Alex Wiederspiel.
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12: Week 7 of high school football will be a mix of clouds, but mostly otherwise clear. Low gets down to 50, so dress warm for the game. Saturday, partly sunny, high 75 for Mountaineer game day. Showers are possible, 70% chance. Saturday night, gusty, low 58. Sunday, a thunderstorm possible, 90% chance of rain, high 70. That's your full forecast on 103.3 WKMZ.

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1: 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Amanda Barron on assignment. She will be back with us on Monday. 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
0: 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Here's Dave Allen.
1: 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Dave Allen with you today. Amanda Barron is off on assignment. She will be back with us on Monday. Stephanie Pauly, Matt Guitar Murphy are our producers today. Coming up a little bit later on, as we do every Friday, two of the Friday staples of the show. Mark Curtis will join us with his political commentary, which will drop over the weekend at Patch.com. Also, being Friday, that means we introduce you to another great eatery around the state of West Virginia. And we like to put these different restaurants in the spotlight, serving up some great food. And, of course, it all comes from you, the listeners, via email or text. This particular one came to us as a text from a listener. It said, you got to try this place. Quality hot dogs. You had me in hot dogs. All right, you had me a hot dog. So we'll tell you about these folks coming up next hour. Also, we could call this College President's Day here on Metro News Midday because we have the president of WVU, Michael T. Benson, who's going to join us. We'll talk about his upcoming inauguration. We'll talk about homecoming, which is next week. Of course, this is the Coal Rush weekend, the Hall of Fame weekend at WVU, as they get set to take on Arizona tomorrow with a noontime kick. We'll talk to President Benson about that on the show. And Eric Cage of West Virginia State University is actually going to join us on set. Big news out of West Virginia State yesterday. This USDA grant, $26.5 million. So we're going to talk to President Cage about that. And Dave Wilson is going to join us to talk about his commentary, which is very good. I don't like to compliment Mr. Wilson very often, but when he does good stuff, I tell him. And it was a great commentary posted at the website, wvmetronews.com, about the magic of high school football Friday nights in West Virginia. All that and more coming up. Jeff Jenkins joins us now with the news. Good afternoon, sir. Happy Friday.
2: Happy Friday to you, Dave. Yeah, so just like a lot of other people watching this hurricane that's going to make landfall sometime later today, early tomorrow, and from what Brian Hughes has said, of course, and other meteorologists, look like it's going to stay, not a hurricane force, but it's going to be at least a big rain producer mm-hmm. as it heads up into parts of the U.S., and including here in West Virginia. And so it's always the timing of this thing, right? So what it appear and what you know better once it hits land, mm-hmm. you know, what the timing will be. But it looks like, you know, sometime tomorrow afternoon into tomorrow evening, rain will start. And then it'll be kind of heavy getting into Sunday. Yeah. And then hopefully if it can clear out later on Sunday. So, you know, we haven't had rain for a while. Mm-hmm. I don't think we're in an area where it's like

0: we were so waterlogged over the summer, you know, that, you know, we got hit with so much flash flooding, mm-hmm. as we know. And we had a new federal disaster declaration this week from August flooding in West Virginia. So it's just, you know, something to keep an eye on. You know, you have events this weekend, and the way this thing moves, you know, it's going to look like maybe radar wise that it's getting ready to rain, but maybe that's not the rain yet, mm-hmm. you know, kind of a shadow rain. It, you know, it's kind of getting out of my bailiwick a little bit there, but, you know, just, I think, you know, the better chance will be as you get into the afternoon, Saturday evening. But North and Morgantown for the game looks like they'll be okay. Mm-hmm. Cause it's a noon kick against Arizona tomorrow. The Marshall plays tomorrow night at 7:00. Looks like you'll need a rain poncho for mm-hmm. that one.
1: But it doesn't look like
0: Coastal Carolina.
1: In talking to Brian, of course, they had him on talk line too. And talking to Brian upstairs earlier, it doesn't look like now things change, as you said, once it hits landfall. But as far as the Marshall game tomorrow night, it looks like it's just going to be rain, not as heavy, and probably until Sunday. That's when that's when we have a threat of, Brian said, possible. It's a slight threat, but we got to at least talk about a chance of tornadoes and high winds and things of that nature, primarily on Sunday. But it looks like the Marshall game tomorrow night, you're going to get rained on, but aren't going to get the heavy rain, famous last words. It's the way it looks right now anyway, until at some point on Sunday.
0: Yep. So we'll see. We'll watch it all weekend here at WVMetroNews.com. If it starts to cause a problems or anything like that, or if we think it's going to cause a problem, we'll report on it. A couple of things at WVMetroNews.com. Tragically, there was a mining death that took place. It was announced this morning by the governor. Then this mining death took place in eastern Kanawha County at the American Eagle Mine, which is near Cabin Creek, near Shenandoah, or near Dawes, on Cabin Creek. And the miner who died, his name is Travis Price. That was released by the governor's office earlier today. The governor put out a statement, 24 years in coal mining. No word on the specifics of what caused this accident or what caused his death, but a coal mining death in West Virginia. You can read about that at our website. We also reported, after you guys had gone off the air, about a layoff, a coal mining layoff. This is at the, it's a surface mine in eastern Kanawha County. Panther Creek Mining owns it. They have alerted with a warn notice that 109 miners will lose their jobs. These are permanent layoffs. The samples, surface mine and related operations. There's a loadout. There's also a prep plant that's closing, and they'll be closed up by the first week of December. 109 miners will be losing their jobs there. We just had some information posted by Mike Nolting here, just as I sat down here, about a company called ECM Energy Services. Now, it looks like this is connected to Antero Resources. There's been a warn notice issued there. About as many as 200 workers are named in a warn notice there. So that looks like that has something to do with energy jobs. And we'll get a little more on that, coming up, but we'll get that posted too. So that's also just coming in. A couple other things. There was the American Heart Association has a big summit that's taking place, in West Virginia today. It's their second annual summit. And what they do, and this is being held in Charleston, they bring healthcare experts in from 13 states, Appalachian related states. And they talk about the healthcare challenges for residents in West Virginia and surrounding states. And we were over there earlier today. Daniel Woods was there, and we've got a story posted. You can read about that. Some of the things they're talking about today. And you can read about that also at WVMetroNews.com. There was a decision last night in Boone County. We had prepped that. That there was going to be a decision at the Boone County Board of Education meeting on the futures of Whitesville Elementary, Van Elementary, and Van Junior High School, about their future. There have been school closing hearings last week, and because Boone is still under state control, which they seized control of the Boone County system, the state did, the State Department of Education, the state school board did back in 2015, then State School Superintendent Michelle Black can make the decision

0: on whether or not to close school. It wasn't a local school board vote, and she made the decision. It was announced last night by Assistant State School Superintendent Jeff Kelly that these schools are closing. We know the high school kids from Van are going to Scott High School in Madison. They're going to form a new K through 8 school at the Van High Junior High building. Mm. And then and that's where the Van Elementary kids will go. And then the Whitesville kids will go over to Seth at Sherman Elementary. So that's going to happen after this school year.
1: Right. It's just another, and we've talked about this ad nauseum, Jeff, and you've reported on it, but these communities lose so much when their schools go out, but it also is a matter of economics too. And you just can't keep operating at a loss as many of these county school systems have. It's terrible. It's tragic. Everybody would love to have that community school in their community. But with the population loss and that's gone on in places like Boone County, it's just not economically feasible.
0: Yeah, it's tough. And also the school buildings have an issue.
1: Oh, yeah.
0: The buildings and you can check Jack Carlson's story at WVMetroNews.com where, the facts that were laid out by Boone County school officials about how much it would take to get Whitesville Elementary where it needs to be. Now, the question is, why hasn't it been updated over the years? I mean, that's a legitimate question from the residents. And we're going to see more of this. We'll see more of this coming likely. Also, after you guys left the air yesterday, the Wyoming County Health Department posted because we know there's that skin rash issue that's closed several Wyoming County schools this week. And so they came back and said it's some staff infections, and MRSA is one of them. And they posted some information about, how to keep clean, mm-hmm. wash your hands, how to treat this, those type of things. And we expect the Wyoming County kids to be back in class next week.
1: And it also caused a disruption of some high school football games, did it not? Because we talked to Fred on Wednesday.
0: Extracurricular.
1: Extracurricular activities. Yeah. Yeah.
0: And a big national story here, Mike Ditka died.
1: Yeah.
0: Yeah. Mike Ditka, 86 years old. Mm-hmm. If you're an NFL fan, you may remember his playing days with your Cowboys.
1: And the Bears too. But,
0: Bears
1: mainly known as the Cowboys.
0: Yeah. And kind of, at the time, revolutionized the tight end position, but also coach of the Bears, the 1985 Bears, which can be ranked up there, one of the greatest teams of all time, right? With Jim McMahon, the Refridge.
1: Yeah, the defense was definitely the greatest defense ever assembled.
0: Yeah, Mike Singletary, mm-hmm. right?
1: Wilbur Marshall. Richard Dent. Steve Mongo McMichael. I mean,
0: Quincy Wilson's dad, uh-huh. right? It was Otis Wilson on that team. Yeah, Otis Wilson on that team. So, so Mike Ditka has passed at the age of 86. And also, Mike Ditka went to Pitt, right? Mm-hmm. He's a Pitt grad. Mm-hmm. Daniel Woods and I were talking up in the newsroom. There's this story about he and Jerry West. They put him on the basketball team just to try to rough up Jerry West a little bit. Mm-hmm. And foul him consecutively to try to slow Jerry West down. Mm-hmm. So, but anyway, Mike Ditka has passed.
1: He's also, Jeff, one of the great personalities.
0: Yeah, you remember him on NFL coverage.
1: Yeah.
0: And he had several runs on network television, mm-hmm, mm-hmm. On NFL games.
1: A successful restaurateur with steakhouses, had his own wine company. And I actually just watched because I watch a sports documentary anytime I get a chance, and it was on that 85 Bears team. And, they made it through that season, and, of course, that was the season they flirted with going undefeated.
0: Right.
1: And then they lost that, oddly enough, to the Miami Dolphins, on a Monday night game. And then the next morning is when they had to go in to record the Super Bowl show, if you remember that. And many of the players didn't want to do it after that. They said, we just got embarrassed on national television, and you want us to fly back from Miami and be in the studio at 8 o'clock in the morning to record the Super Bowl shuffle. And there were some delays in that because some of the players were like, we're not doing this. And they actually, a few of them, they had to add later, You know, they had to add, because like Walter Payton was one that didn't appear in it. But that team will be remembered. And Ditka, as I said, is just one of the all-time. He pitched everything on television as far as commercials go. He's just one of the all-time great characters. Of course, parodied in SNL, you know.
0: Right, just big personality.
1: Yeah.
0: And big guy and the personality to go with it, mm-hmm. right? Mm-hmm. And the voice to go with it.
1: And he's a guy whose name fit him. He just looked like Mike Ditka, you know. It's like Dick Butkus, for example. He just looked the part.
0: Yeah, exactly.
1: He will be missed. One of the all-time greats. Jeff, appreciate it, man.
0: Okay.
1: Have a great weekend. Actually, we'll talk to you next hour.
0: That's right.
1: All right. It is 12:20. We will talk to Dave Wilson when we come back. Stay with us.
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1: Welcome back to the show. It is 12:24. It is Metro News Midday. Dave Wilson writes about the wonderful world of high school football. WVMetroNews.com, but he joins us. Good afternoon, sir. Welcome to the show.
11: Hey, Dave, what's going on?
1: I got to throw this out there. I don't know whether you're listening. Jeff and I were just talking about the death of Mike Ditka. And Jeff told a story about Ditka being added to a basketball team so he could kind

0: kind of toughen up or roughen up, if you will, Jerry West. I just got a text from Willie Akers' wife, Linda, who's listening to the show, who said, and this is her exact quote here, Ditka roughed up Willie. Willie was protecting Jerry. So she just wanted to set the record straight, did Linda Akers, who's listening to us today. She just wanted to set the record straight.
1: That is a fantastic story. I can totally buy all of it.
0: Sure. Absolutely. Absolutely. All right. Let's talk about, and it's kind of, I mean, you know, appropriate, I guess, that we talk about this, because when you think about football, you think of Mike Ditka. We talked about, Jeff and I talked about, just one of the all-time great characters in the history of the NFL and coaching and so on and so forth. But I have a feeling, growing up as he did in Pennsylvania, which is one of the hotbeds of high school football, that he probably loved him some Friday nights.
1: Oh, I'm sure he did. And, you know, I was thinking about several different things to write about for today, Dave, but I landed on this after reading an article on X by a sports media professional. She kind of does a little bit of everything, but it talked about the contraction we've seen in small-town newspapers and newsrooms. She was specifically writing about Indiana and Kentucky, talking about the casualties that the sports departments have seen, and that there are fewer people covering high school sports, even though the ecosystem for it is pretty good with digital media and social media and content creators. But as I read that, I kind of thought about what we have here in West Virginia. And, you know, I wanted to give a shout out to all of the men and women who give up 11, 12, 13 Friday nights in a row, who go to basketball games during the week and on the weekends to cover these high school athletes. Because when you are the local play-by-play guy, or if you're the local sports writer, you're the local sportscaster, you're not only just covering these sports and covering these athletes, you become ingrained in the community as well. Some guys are your unofficial historians. They become unofficial spokesmen for the community. So I just wanted to give a shout out to everybody who's out covering games tonight, whether you're photographers or play-by-play guys or anchors, reporters, writers, content creators. I think they do a tremendous job here in West Virginia, and I think we're extremely lucky to have such a dedicated group of individuals who will be going from every place, from Morgantown to, you know, what's Tony say, Weirton to Welch, and all areas in between. Mm-hmm. So you get my point, Dave. They're all over the place. They're all putting in a ton of effort. They're all dedicated to it, and I'm very appreciative to all of them.
0: You know, I'm a little bit biased because I worked with two of the all-time best, and Bob Wisner and Speedy Bevins. Of course, we lost Bob a few years ago, but Bob and Speedy covered Logan High sports, you know, for so many years, and, you know, and some of the other schools in the area as well. But they're primarily known, as I was talking about Willie Akers earlier, doing the play-by-play during those magical Logan runs of the 1970s and through the 80s. And this was a time when listening to a high school game was everything if you didn't attend the game, you know, on the radio, because a lot of time there were road trips and everything wasn't streamed and everything like it is now. And so, I mean, communities hung on the words of these play-by-play guys who did the games back then.
1: Well, not only that, Dave, but think about all the newspaper clippings guys have saved from their time playing and the box scores that were there. And, you know, I've still got albums that are the Wilson Estates and the tucked away in the archives there in St. Mary's. But, you know, newspaper clippings recapping your game, or the box score where you went 2 for 3 and had a double and 2 RBIs, but he made it into the paper. That was a big deal. And today, now it's highlights on social media, but it's still the same people, or the same types of individuals, going out to these games, giving up their time. They're not getting rich doing it. They're doing it because they love doing it, and they do it because they love their communities.
0: We have a tendency to romanticize things sometimes, and I'm certainly guilty of that. But, man, there is nothing like a high school football game on a Friday night, smell of the popcorn, when you get a little bit of chill in the air and you hear those cowbells and you hear the band in the background. I mean, dude, there is nothing like it.
1: And think about this, Dave. Where else does a call-in radio show work 9 to midnight and become an institution where people, hey, you got to get on this show. I got to get the score. I got to give the recap. I don't know if that works anywhere else in the country, but it has become an institution here.
0: Indeed. Hey, you and I got through that entire segment without an insult, so you want to throw one in there?
1: You're ugly.
0: Okay. All right. Good enough. Mr. Wilson, what game have you got tonight? What game have you got tonight, quickly?
1: Morgantown Martinsburg.
0: All right. It's going to be a big one. Appreciate it, man. Thanks a lot. We'll take a break. When we come back, Eric Cage, president of West Virginia State University, joins us. Metro News Midday.

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1: West Virginia Metro News, I'm Chris Lawrence. A coal miner is dead after an evening shift accident. Governor Patrick Morrissey releasing the information this morning on social media. The victim identified as Travis Price, a 24-year veteran coal miner. According to Morrissey's release, he was killed at the American Eagle Mine in Kanawha County last evening. Information about exactly how Price died was not revealed. MSHA and the Office of Miners Health Safety and Training are coordinating the investigation. After 2 weeks of emotional hearings, the Boone County School Board meeting on Thursday night to announce the closure of three county schools took 6 minutes. Jack Carlson reports that decision, made by State Superintendent Michelle Blatt, ends a difficult period in the county.
2: Boone County education officials visited Scott, Van, Sherman, and Whitesville during a four-day span last week. The visits to Scott and Sherman were receiving school hearings and included just one resident speaking. Meanwhile, the closing school hearings at Van and Whitesville included emotional urges from community members asking education officials to only close their schools as a last resort.
1: Blatt had the final say because the county schools are under state control. The plan calls for Van High School students to attend Scott next year. Van Elementary will be closed and the students moved into a converted K-8 school at the Van Junior Senior High building. And on the other side of the county, Whitesville Elementary will close and their students will go to Sherman Elementary and Seth next fall. Officials say the closings are necessary because of a continuing drop in enrollment numbers. 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
3: Come on, Liam, let's go! Get open! Come on, go for it! 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Oh, come on, use your head. 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
4: There he goes again. 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
5: That's what Liam wants.
4: That's what we all want.
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1: WVU needs to bounce back big against Arizona tomorrow after two straight Big 12 losses. Tony Caridi says the team can ill afford three in a row, but there are some key factors at play.
7: Their three top receivers, in fact, their four top receivers, are out of this game with injury. And so you have got to take advantage. Basically, that accounts for 37% of all of their receptions and their top four receivers
1: kickoff
7: out of the game.
1: Kickoff at noon tomorrow at Milan Puskar Stadium. From the Metro News Anchor Desk, I'm Chris Lawrence.
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1: Welcome back to the show. 26 away from 1 o'clock next hour, we introduce you to another great lunch spot from around the state of West Virginia, our weekly lunch spot segment. We've got some breaking news here out of Charleston. Jeff Jenkins tells me that within the police department here in the city of Charleston, Scott Dempsey, longtime chief, is going to be retiring as the police chief. Jason Webb will be replacing him. That announcement coming from Mayor Goodwin within the hour. Again, Scott Dempsey, longtime police chief here in the city of Charleston, and taking a much deserved retirement. He is retiring from service. Jason Webb is replacing him. We'll have more on that coming up a little bit later on. I want to welcome to the show now, President of West Virginia State University, Eric Cage. Good afternoon, sir. Welcome to the show.
2: Good to be here, Dave. Thank

0: $2.5 million. That's incredible for a couple of reasons. One, it's the largest competitive grant award in the 135-year history of West Virginia State University. Two, out of the 36 institutions nationally that applied for that funding, West Virginia State received the second highest award. And we're talking about going up against some really, really incredible institutions, R1, R2 institutions. So it really speaks to the strength of our grant application, the strength of the work that we're doing at West Virginia State. Yes, what we're going to do is we're going to take that $26.5 million and leverage it against the $50 million that the state of West Virginia invested in our institution 2 years ago to build a state-of-the-art agricultural laboratory, which is going to house West Virginia State's Purdy School of Agriculture, Food, and Natural Resources. Also, will house laboratories from the West Virginia Department of Agriculture.
1: Talk about the process of getting this.
0: Yeah, I mean, again, it was certainly a true labor of love. What we needed to do or had to do at the institution was bring to bear the expertise that we have in both agricultural research, also in competitive grant writing. All of our team members came together, looked at our capabilities. One of the things that really helped us on this grant application, again, was the investment from the state, right? Because what USDA was really looking for was whether or not we had the ability to leverage the funds that were made available through the Research Facilities Act. So the $50 million gave us incredible leverage and strengthened our application, but really what helped set us across the finish line was, again, the technical knowledge, the technical expertise of our researchers, right? So we were able to make a strong argument and then put that down on paper in a compelling way to help get us across the finish line to make sure, again, that we received the second highest award amount of the 36 institutions that apply for this funding nationally.
1: And you were second to Texas Tech.
0: That's right.
1: Is that right, Texas Tech?
0: That is correct, yes.
1: And I mean, and just to hear, and I don't, please don't take this in a bad way, but just to hear that any institution of higher learning in the state of West Virginia is being, you guys do great work, is being mentioned with the big dogs,
0: right,
1: so to speak, shows that you're a big dog in your own right.
0: Well, it does. And again, it underscores what we've always known at West Virginia State University is that we have, again, faculty and staff and researchers, students that are second to none. If you give us an opportunity to compete, we will compete and we will win. So it's a great vote of confidence in the work that we do at West Virginia State University. And we're looking forward to putting those dollars directly to work to build this state-of-the-art agricultural laboratory.
1: We're talking to Eric Cage, again, president of West Virginia State University. I joked earlier, I said this is like University President's Day because I got Michael Benson on next hour, president of West Virginia University.
0: Yeah.
1: I'll have to say, well, how many millions of dollars did you bring in?
0: Interesting day because I talked to Mike Benson earlier today, mm-hmm. and because his investiture ceremony is going to be coming up here real soon. Mm-hmm. I had to send my regrets because, you know, my wife and I are expecting our first child.
1: Oh, congratulations.
0: Very
1: I didn't
0: soon.
1: Know that.
0: Thank you. So, but Mike's a great guy and he's doing excellent work up there at WU.
1: So what's the process like now? I mean, I know you broke ground on this facility back in 2024. Now it's time to put away the ceremonial shovels and get the real shovels out. So what comes next?
0: Yeah, I mean, the work has been underway for some time now. As you said, we received the $50 million from the state of West Virginia 2 years ago. And since that time, we've had a really strong team that's been working behind the scenes to help move this project forward. At this point, we've engaged Perkins & Will as our architect. We've got P.J. Dick and Prey Construction, which is our contractors. So our team has been working with those stakeholders to help us design this building. From a timeline standpoint, we will begin moving earth from a construction standpoint in 2027. Project completion is scheduled for 2029. So the work has been underway for a long time. Just this award will allow us to continue to expand investment in this facility.
1: So come 2029, when it's all said and done, you cut the ribbon on this thing. Obviously, you're going to be very relieved to have it and have it up and running. But what's it going to look like for people that visit Institute?
0: Well, it's going to look like nothing else on West Virginia State's campus. And we've been
1: Which is a beautiful campus, by the way.
0: It is. You know, if you haven't come to Institute to visit West Virginia State University, I encourage you to do so. It is a beautiful campus. It's also probably one of the flattest campuses of any institution of higher education in the state. But a beautiful campus, beautiful legacy.

0: But this building, we've been very intentional. We've told our architects that we want this building to look like nothing else on our campus. We want this building to be representative of the innovative approach, the future-leaning approach that we are taking in this facility. This facility is all about creating opportunities to leverage the synergies which are brought to bear by two great institutions. West Virginia State University as an 89 land-grant institution, the Department of Agriculture as a leader in agricultural research and sustainability, bringing these two partners together under one roof to bring forth innovations to help train and to produce the next generation of agricultural leaders. We want folks to look at this as a symbol, not just of West Virginia State's growth, but as the growth of the Mountain State.
1: Talk about the collaborative efforts with the Department of Ag, because that's a very, very big part of this. So it's a huge part of it. Talk about that collaboration.
0: Absolutely. So we've enjoyed a strong relationship, strong partnership, really, with the Department of Agriculture for a long time. And we've worked with Commissioner Lanhart and his team over the years. Our Agricultural Research and Extension Station at West Virginia State has partnered with WVDA on a number of different projects. Over the years, we have our students who are studying in agriculture or agriculture-related fields have interned with the Department of Agriculture and gone on to graduate to secure full-time jobs. In fact, when I toured one of the commissioner's facilities a while back, maybe 3 years ago, it seemed like every corner I went around every corner, there was a West Virginia State graduate there. So we've got a long-standing relationship. The commissioner and his team have been super helpful and supportive as we've gone through this process of building this lab, and we look forward to that relationship continuing to flourish.
1: Now, in addition to the new agricultural complex, you're also interested in utilizing farmland for further programs. Talk about that.
0: Yeah, we right now have a relationship, as I said, with WVDA, and we use farmland that they own to do experimentation. We also have really state-of-the-art greenhouses and hoop houses on our main campus that we use for experimentation, in addition to our laboratories that we have in the Carter Agricultural Complex on our campus. But we want to obviously expand our footprint from a land standpoint, so that's something that we're going to be looking into as we move forward with the expansion of our agriculture capability at West Virginia State University.
1: Well, congratulations on this. I want to ask you about a couple other things. You just had homecoming last week, right?
0: We did.
1: Talk about homecoming at West Virginia State, because it's unique.
0: It is very unique. It's a celebration, really, is what it is. And as I said, multiple times over the last week, homecoming is a special time. It's an opportunity to reflect on the past, to engage in the present, and to visualize, to strategize about the future. And that really is what we did over the course of homecoming last week. We saw, hundreds, if not thousands, of alumni return to our campus to participate in a number of events. We had centennial celebrations for fraternities, some of our longstanding fraternities and sororities on campus. We had our ROTC Hall of Fame induction, which is always one of my favorite events. We had our National W Club, which is represents our Sports Hall of Fame induction. And we had a great football game against West Liberty. Of course, we came up short, but the Yellow Jackets really put the pressure on. But just an incredible reunion, incredible celebration of who we are as an institution. And who we are as an institution is a community of individuals, like-minded individuals who believe in the incredible life-changing power of education. And we celebrated that last week.
1: What else is on the horizon for you guys? I know you got a couple of different campaigns going. You want to talk about those?
0: Yeah, the word that we've been using this year, Dave, to talk about West Virginia State University is momentum. Our institution has an incredible amount of momentum. Earlier this semester, we celebrated the conclusion of our capital campaign, a campaign to raise $25 million over 5 years to help support the continued growth of our institution. Now, here's the thing, Dave, and the reason why I'm using the word momentum. Not only did we finish our capital campaign ahead of schedule, 2.5 years instead of 5 years, we exceeded our goal.

0: We didn't raise $25 million. We raised over $26 million. That's a huge vote of confidence in the work that we are doing at West Virginia State, not just the capital campaign, but the competitive grant award that we talked about yesterday. We talked about $26.5 million coming to our institution from USDA, vote of confidence. We also secured recently 10-year reaffirmation of our accreditation from the Higher Learning Commission, continuing our heritage as the longest continuously accredited public institution of higher education in the state of West Virginia. So West Virginia State is on the move. We've got incredible momentum. We've got an incredible community. And I'm just excited to see what's around the corner.
1: Eric Cage, President, West Virginia State University. Congratulations. Always great to have you on the show. Appreciate you being here.
0: Thanks, Dave.
1: We'll take a break. It is 14 minutes away from 1 o'clock. We're back after this.
2: We'll be right back. This is Metro News Midday. Metro News, the voice of West Virginia.
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1: Tuesday finalists, first ever meeting, defending single-A champions Wheeling Central to host 2025 Class AAA runner-up Nitro in the Metro News Television 7 game, Week 7 game of the week. The Maroon Knights have won two straight behind their physical rushing attack, while a young Nitro team hoping to head to Wheeling, looking for a statement win. It's happening tonight, Wheeling Central. The Maroon Knights of the Nitro Wildcats starts at 6. It's a Metro News Television Week 7 game of the week presented by GoMart. And a reminder that after the games tonight that your local stations will be carrying by 9:30 or so, tune into Fred, Dave Jekyll, Joe Percato, and the scores, the stats, the stories from all over the state of West Virginia on Metro News Game Night. Coming up next hour, we are going to talk a little food, one of my favorite subjects, as we have our lunch spot. Also next hour, as I said, it's like College President's Day around here. We just talked to President Eric Cage of West Virginia State. To WVU President Michael T. Benson is going to join us. And also Mark Curtis will join us with his weekly political commentary as well. Hey, I do want to remind you that any point during the show, you're welcome to text us up. We'll get them in when we can. 304-TALK-304. That is the text line, 304-TALK-304. And earlier, we received a text. I'll throw this out here. Text says, there's no such thing as operating a public school at a loss. The misguided lines that the return on investment on public education is immediate economic payoff have allowed bad actors to destroy the system. The payoff is having a functioning society, and your hopeless scholarship plan is going to leave us bankrupt along those lines. Congratulations. Words from a texter. Wilson talked about this a little bit on Talkline today. There is a new poll out. And it says West Virginia voters say the state is on the wrong track. Now, this poll, important to note, was done by the Lake Research Partners, and it was among 700 likely general election voters in West Virginia. And so let me just give you some of the things that they found. It was 700 likely voters, as I said. And it was in what they believe are battleground legislative districts in the state. It was conducted during the middle of September. And it found that 57% of those polled believe that West Virginia is on the wrong track. And that's 30 compared to 30% who believe the state is headed in the right direction. Who to blame? Well, 51% blame Republicans, while 7% blame the Democrats. Now, again, it's very important to realize, and a Google search will tell you, and I'm not throwing off on them in any way. I'm just saying we'll tell you who's behind the Lake Research Partners organization. Matter of fact, the press release we got says, for more information, contact Mike Pushkin, who is the state Democratic Party chair, and who will be joining us on the show one day next week. Of course, delegate here in Kanawha County. But just throwing out the numbers now. The poll also found that Republican elected officials suffer from significant dissatisfaction among voters, particularly Governor Morrissey, whose job performance received the lowest ratings of the four Republican leaders that were surveyed. And those four leaders were Governor Patrick Morrissey, with 33% holding a favorable opinion of him, compared to 57% who view him unfavorably. 27% rated his job performance as excellent or good, while 68% said it was fair or poor, and 49% said Morrissey's performance was poor. Senator Capito, a little bit better, 41% favorable to 48% who view her unfavorably. U.S. Senator Jim Justice was also included in this, with 40% of the folks surveyed viewing Senator Justice favorably, compared to 53% who look at him in an unflattering light. And President Trump, 55% view him favorably, compared with 44% who view him unfavorably. 49% rate his job performance is excellent or good. 51% say it's just fair or poor. 42% describe Trump's performance as poor. A lot of numbers I'm throwing out there, but I think what I was really taken aback by when the poll came out a couple of hours ago is that President Trump in this poll did a heck of a lot better than what the other folks in the poll did in West Virginia. I don't know. You can do the research. You can look it up yourself. As I said, a simple Google search is your friend. Lake Research Partners put that out. It was done September the 16th through the 21st. 700 likely general election, or likely to vote in the upcoming general election. We've got 6 minutes away from 1 o'clock here on a Monday afternoon. 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Visit selangolaw.com. It's not Monday. It's Friday. I just said it was Monday. I'm sorry for putting that bad vibe out there. It's Friday. We're back after this.
2: We'll be right back. This is Metro News Midday. Metro News, the voice of West Virginia.
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1: Hi, this is Travis Jones, the voice of the Bridgeport Indians. 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
1: Metro News Midday, heard all over the great state of West Virginia. 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Happy to be on all of those stations and happy to be a part of your middays. We are going to take a break. When we come back, it is one of my favorite times of the week. It's time to talk food, Lunch Spot. And we got an old-fashioned curb service place. 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But we're going to talk about it when we come back at our Lunch Spot. Plus, WVU President Michael T. Benson will stop by. 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
10: time's running out for storm prep. I'm Lisa Brady, Fox News. With Hurricane Isaias already lashing the northern Gulf Coast, where landfall is expected late today between the Florida Panhandle and Alabama.
11: Wind, rain, and storm surge created by Isaias will start being felt this afternoon, and that means any plans to shelter at home or evacuate need to be put into action. It might be too late later on.
12: Execute those plans now. There's going to be a period of time where it's going to be difficult to do that. May lose power. You may not be able to go outside safely for a period of time.
11: Florida Governor Ron DeSantis speaking in Pensacola. Evacuation orders come from local governments and their emergency management teams.
10: Fox's Evan Brown in Miami. The storm is now a Category 3 hurricane. 120-mile-per-hour winds. Flooding and power outages could extend from Mississippi to the Carolina coast. Just getting reports from the UAE that the co-pilot accused of stabbing the pilot on a Fly Dubai flight to Israel was planning a suicide mission to crash into Ben Gurion Airport. State media also reporting he confessed to acting alone, but that the investigation continues for any possible links. Passengers and crew were able to intervene after the wounded pilot opened the cockpit door. He meant a lot to football and to Chicago. Legendary Bears coach Mike Ditka has died.
13: In life, many men have talent, but talent in itself is no accomplishment.
10: From the NFL, this during Ditka's Hall of Fame induction speech in 1988.
13: Excellence in football and excellence in life is bred when men recognize their opportunities and then pursue them with a passion.
10: He was the first tight end into the Hall, playing for the Bears, Eagles, and Cowboys before coaching the Bears for a decade, including their only Super Bowl win in 1986. Also coaching the Saints a few seasons, Mike Ditka was 86. 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
18: A Clarksburg woman who fatally stabbed her mother may be returning to court. Shauna Marie Vannerman was originally ruled a lifetime ward of the state earlier this year, incompetent to stand trial. Health officials from William R. Sharp Jr. Hospital in Weston say they have restored Vannerman to competency. She has been transferred into the custody of the jail system and now will undergo a criminal responsibility evaluation next. Route 50 westbound was shut down part of Thursday afternoon in Harrison County due to a five-vehicle crash. It is not clear what led to the accident, but no injuries were initially reported near mile marker 79.5. That accident is under investigation. The Public Service Commission of West Virginia is reportedly filing comments before the Federal Communications Commission. The goal is to better protect traditional landline phone service in West Virginia. It's a response to a Verizon filing to discontinue traditional copper landlines. High school football tonight. Bridgeport is hosting Spring Valley. 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Robert C. Byrd will battle Lincoln. Hear our preview of that one on today's edition of the Friday Free For All. Catch the RCB broadcast on 101.3 The Bear and 101.3 The Bear. 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
2: Week 7 of high school football will be a mix of clouds, but mostly otherwise clear. Low gets down to 50, so dress warm for the game. Saturday, partly sunny, high 75 for Mountaineer game day. Showers are possible, 70% chance. Saturday night, gusty, low 58. Sunday, a thunderstorm possible, 90% chance of rain, high 70. That's your full forecast on 103.3 WKMZ.
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3: 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Matt Guitar Murphy, Stephanie Pauly, our producer today. Dave Allen flying the ship solo today. Amanda's on assignment. She'll be back with us on Monday. Mark Curtis is going to join us a little bit later on. Also, WVU President Michael T. Benson will stop by. Also, it's Friday, just after 1 o'clock, which means we go to lunch here momentarily. But let's get caught up on the news. It's Metro News Midday.
1: 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Let's go live to downtown Charleston. Here's Dave Allen.
3: Well, we've had a string of great weather days. I mean, you can't complain about the weather that we've had over the last week or so in West Virginia. And we got today, and we got at least even the biggest part of tomorrow. But after that, Metro News meteorologist Brian Hughes says we are going to be in the rain late Saturday night, pretty much all day on Sunday and early Monday as the remnants of the hurricane. By that time, we'll be a tropical depression rolled through. We'll have more on that coming up a little bit later on. Jeff Jenkins joins us in the newsroom. Good afternoon, sir.
4: Hey, how you doing, Dave?
3: Doing fine. Thank you.
4: Yeah, we had mentioned last hour about this WARN notice that had been posted. So WARN notice is that, you know, certain employers have to, alert workers, public officials that they're planning layoffs and job cuts. You often see it in coal mining, those type of things. You give a 60-day notice. This has to do with the natural gas industry. So this company that's mainly based in Harrison County is called ECM Energy Services and their West Virginia Traffic Management Division. So basically, from what I understand, this is the company that, you know, Antero Resources is just a huge natural gas drilling company and, you know, a big energy company in West Virginia, particularly, north central, northern West Virginia. But they had contracted with this company to basically provide the escort services, the piloting services, because they take these huge trucks and everything. I mean, they travel roads. So you have to have, you see them. I mean, they're the ones that have the trucks or the cars with the, you know, the, I don't know what you call them, the big rods coming out of them, right? And the signs, wide load and those type of things. Mm-hmm. Okay. So this is the company that's been providing that for Antero, and their contract with Antero, runs out October 18th, and there's not going to be a new contract. We haven't been able to find out the ins and outs of that, but this company, ECM Energy Services, particularly with its West Virginia Traffic Management Division, which is based mainly in Bridgeport, has announced a WARN notice saying that it is going to lay off as many as 200 workers. So these would be the folks that, you know, drive the escort vehicles and those type of things and the other related jobs from what we understand. Mm-hmm. So a WARN notice has been issued. We'll get that posted coming up at WVMetroNews.com. Also, since I was last with you and you mentioned this, Dave, is that it's been announced in the last hour that Charleston Police Chief Scott Dempsey, who's been the police chief for nearly 3 years, he's been on the police force in Charleston for 26 years, but he's announced his retirement. So he'll retire, and in one fell swoop, the retirement announcement came from the mayor, and she also announced the new chief. Mm-hmm. He'll be replaced by the new chief, Jason Webb. Right. And who's been deputy chief. And so he'll replace him on October 22nd. I think is Chief Dempsey's last day. And Mayor Goodwin said in a quote that when she chose Chief Dempsey as the chief,

0: she was also thinking about who the next chief would be after him.
1: Yeah.
0: And so, and Jason Webb is who she thought. And so he'll become the new chief. He's now the deputy chief. And you look at his record, and Dempsey did a lot of stuff too, coming up through the ranks, and Webb's done just about everything. Started as patrol officer. He was a member of the detective division. He, was on the SWAT team. He was on the dive team. He was a member of the drug unit. So he's done it all over his career. Now he'll be the chief of police in Charleston. So that also you can read at our website.
1: All right. And of course, I will say this about Chief Dempsey. He was always, and I'm sure still is, just a great guy to deal with from a media standpoint. Yeah. Because sometimes those relationships aren't always the best in the world, especially for you guys in the news department. You got to call difficult times. They have to answer difficult decisions. My dealings with him, nothing but professional. Yeah. He always understood everybody's got a job to do. And if there were times that he didn't want to talk about something on our local show in Charleston, he'd say, yeah, I'd really, please hear me out on this. I don't think we should talk about that. Understood, you know, just kind of guy he was.
0: Yeah. Very accessible and, wish him well in retirement. And one of the things that, Dave, that the new chief, Chief Webb, will be dealing with is a new headquarters. Mm-hmm. Charleston City Police is, they're just starting to do some work at a new headquarters building, so they will no longer, it's still going to take a couple of years, but they will no longer be and have their main department in downtown Charleston. But they'll be in another part of the city, just off of Bullet Street, in what has been the Truist Bank, kind of their operations building, you know, where they have, you know, the things that kind of, you know, their computers and different things. It's a pretty big building. Not far from the Westmoreland exit as you drive through Charleston. So they're going to be gutting that building, and then that building will be the new Charleston Police Headquarters. They'll be able to have all the police officers basically in one location.
1: One location.
0: So they're looking forward to that. So that'll be a big thing for the new chief, Chief Webb.
1: All right. Jeff, appreciate it. Now I can tell you, have a good weekend.
0: All right.
1: All right. Jeff Jenkins from the news team. As we do every Friday afternoon at this time, we'd like to introduce you to another great eatery from around the state of West Virginia. We always rely on our listeners to tell us about it via email or via text. And we definitely got some responses on this particular business. I said, you know what? We probably need to try to put them in the spotlight. And they're right next door to us. We're in Kanawha County. They're over in Putnam County. And I love the name. It's Farley's Famous Hot Dogs. Madison Leary is with the location, and she joins us now. Madison, good afternoon. Welcome to the show.
2: Thank you.
1: Thank you for being here. Okay, how long has Farley's Famous Hot Dogs been in business?
2: I think it's been in business, Farley's, since the 80s, I believe.
1: Okay, all right. And it is a classic hot dog stand with it's kind of a drive-in. For those that don't know, explain the whole concept, the ordering, everything, how you go about it at Farley's. And it's in Hurricane, by the way, if I didn't mention that. Go ahead.
2: It is pretty unique. You just drive up, put it in park, and we'll run out to your car, grab your order. If you need a menu, we bring those out as well. And then you just wait. We'll bring you your food, and that's it.
1: It's a classic. As I said this earlier, back when I was a kid, there were curb service style restaurants everywhere, drive-ins. There's not that many of them left. I mean, I would say probably, I'm just going to guess, and somebody will correct me, and it's probably 20, 25, maybe 30 in the entire state of West Virginia possibly.
2: Yeah, I would assume. I don't think there's any around Hurricane.
1: No,
2: there's a few in Huntington, I believe.
1: Yeah, there's some in Huntington, and there's a few in Logan, which is where I'm originally from. There's at least three in that county, two that I know of in that county. So they're very unique. All right, so the main event there, of course, is the hot dogs. What makes the hot dogs at Farley so good?
2: This might be an interesting response here. The consistency, I would say. We try to just keep everything exactly the same, and I think that that's what appeals to people the most, is that it just does not change. The homemade chili, always popular. The slaw.
1: Yeah, and the chili or sauce, some people call it sauce, some people call it chili. I prefer to call it chili. You call it whatever you want, I guess, as long as you put it on my hot dog. I don't really don't care what you call it. We don't want to give away the family recipe here, but what is it, you said the consistency, what is it that makes it so good? The spice combination, what goes in it? Again, don't give me the full recipe. I know that's a guarded secret. But what is it that makes it so good, and why do people like it so much?
2: I think what it is the spice blend. We have, it's probably almost a gallon of spices that go into every pot of chili, which we do make almost every single day. And
1: wow.
2: So I think it's the freshness and the spices.
1: A gallon of different spices alone that go into it. That's pretty unique in mm-hmm. and of itself right there. And I was looking at your menu. Of course, the hot dogs are the biggest thing, but you can get everything on a hot dog there. And, of course, you have your classic West Virginia dog, mustard, chili, onions, coleslaw. But you also offer something that I did not know of any other hot dog place that offers on a hot dog. And this will make our Metro News meteorologist, Brian Hughes, happy because this is what he loves on his hot dogs. You put mayonnaise on the hot dogs.
2: Yeah, we do that pretty often, actually. Mayonnaise is pretty popular.
1: I did not know that Brian and I were having a conversation. I think it was on air one day, and he told me that is his go-to hot dog has got to have mayo on it. And I mean, I guess it makes sense because if you think about it, mayo obviously goes on bologna and things of that nature, and they're kind of similar. Mm-hmm. I've never tried it. I'm a big mayo guy, but I've never tried it. Do you like mayo on your hot dogs?
2: No, I don't even like hot dogs.
1: What? You own Farley's Famous Hot Dogs and you don't like hot dogs?
2: Nope, I've got to stay incognito when I'm working.
1: Okay. Well, you just let it out. Now everybody knows. But if you were going to eat a hot dog, you'd eat Farley's, right?
2: Oh, sure.
1: Okay. All right, but you got other things on the menu. I want to talk about your burgers. Fresh, never frozen patties. You cook them when they place the order. Is that right?
2: Everything is made to order. The burgers are super popular, actually. More popular than hot dogs, maybe.
1: Oh, really? Okay. I'm a Farley's guy, but I like the hot dogs. I honestly have to say I've never gotten a burger from there because I just can't get away from the hot dogs. You also do corn dogs, mm-hmm. which people love, the classic corn dogs. You have barbecue sandwiches. Talk about the barbecue.
2: The pork barbecue is probably one of the things that we just cannot keep in stock. If we sell one of them, we're selling the whole entire bucket within like a few hours.
1: Now, I want to go to the side dishes because, of course, you've got your classic French fries and onion rings and cheese sticks, nuggets. But you got, hold on to your hat, you got funnel cake fries. Let's talk about funnel cake fries.
2: It's just regular funnel cake, but it's shaped like a fry, so it's super easy to eat, and you don't get the powdered sugar all over you. I have to stay away from them when I'm working because
1: they're addictive, I guess. Now, you said you can get them with the powdered sugar. You can get them loaded up. You got syrups that go on them, chocolate, strawberry, cinnamon roll. How do most people get their funnel cake fries from Farley's? What's the most popular way?
2: Extra powdered sugar. People love the powdered sugar on their funnel cake fries. If it's not powdered sugar, it's chocolate.
1: Okay. All right. Of course, you have other great things. You have mac and cheese bites and things of that nature. I want to go to the drinks here for a moment. You have homemade root beer. You make it in-house.
2: Yes. I made this last batch actually not too long ago.
1: Now, what goes into making homemade root beer? I mean, how exactly do you hear that term? I don't know what's in root beer. How do you make yours? Again, don't give away trade secrets, but just basically, how do you make your homemade root beer?
2: I think the root beer is even more secretive than the chili is.
1: Don't give away too much.
2: In the back, we got a big, giant 35-gallon barrel that we make the syrup in. We make it every single week without fail. If we run out of root beer, it's the end of Farley's. It's not good. Catastrophic. It's an hour of stirring.
1: So when you start to work at Farley's, is that like the rite of passage? Your job is you got to stir the root beer because we're going to see if you can do this, if you can make it. Is that like the hazing, if you will, of Farley's?
2: Oh, no, we can't. We can't give out the super important stuff to other people.
1: Oh, okay.
2: One, secrets. And then also we like to make sure that everything stays the same. So the same people make the same things every time so that nothing changes.
1: Is it kind of like they used to say, and I don't know whether this was an urban legend or not, but they used to say that the people that had some of the ingredients for Coca-Cola, that they wouldn't let them fly in the same plane together, that they made them travel separately. Is that what you guys, you don't like stay in the same place just in case something were to happen to both two or three people?
2: Yeah, it would be catastrophic if the root beer disappeared.
1: Absolutely, it would. All right, we'll close it out by talking about your ice creams and shakes. You got your basic flavors. You have the chocolate, vanilla, strawberry. But you got a homemade root beer shake. Talk about that.
2: Mm-hmm. The homemade root beer shake is just made with the root beer syrup, and then it's mixed with our vanilla ice cream, the soft serve. It's really, really good. It's surprisingly not the most popular.
1: Okay, what is the most popular?
2: If I'm working, it's chocolate easily, but if I'm not, then it's peach.
1: Okay. Yeah, I've heard, I haven't tried the peach, but I've heard good things about it. You also have cookie dough and cake batter flavored shakes.
2: Mm-hmm. Those are pretty good. I sell a lot of cake batter.
1: Yeah.
2: Cake batter and cookie dough are probably top two for the middle school, which is right by Farley's. So we do like to serve them.
1: I never really thought about that because you do have the middle school right across the street there. So I'm presuming you do get a lot of middle school business from not only the students, but also the moms and dads as well.
2: Mm-hmm. That's true. Yeah. When games happen, dances, stuff like that, we see a lot of middle schoolers and their parents.
1: Well, it's a good thing that powdered sugar on the funnel cake fries doesn't get all over you, all over your prom dress there. All right. And you do have seasonal flavors. You've got certain things. Of course, we're in pumpkin season right now. So I guess you're pumping out the pumpkin, right?
2: Oh, yeah. We've got plenty of pumpkin left. We have the caramel green apple. That's our other seasonal flavor at the moment.
1: Okay. All right. And so you're located right in the city of Hurricane in Putnam County. What are your hours?
2: We're open from 11 a.m. to 9 p.m. Monday through Saturday.
1: All right, closed on Sunday. Well, you know, it's been a pleasure having you on the show, Madison Leary of Farley's Famous Hot Dogs in Hurricane. I appreciate you being here and being part of our lunch spot. It all sounds delicious, and I have a feeling, since I live in Hurricane, I have a feeling there's going to be hot dogs in my future tomorrow. I'm just throwing it out there before the Marshall game tomorrow.
2: Thank you. I can't wait to see you then.
1: All right. We appreciate you being here. Thanks a lot. That is Madison Leary, Farley's Famous Hot Dogs. I do have to say, though, in the year and a half that we have done this segment, I think that may be the first time that we've ever done an interview with an owner or manager who admitted that the thing that their restaurant is named for, they don't like themselves. And it's not that she doesn't like Farley's Famous Hot Dogs. It's just that she doesn't like hot dogs, and that's okay. But I don't know if that's ever happened, that we've ever interviewed somebody at a steakhouse and said, I really don't like steak. But but to each their own. I will attest, the Farley's Famous Hot Dogs, the real deal. You got to get the shake, and you got to get the funnel cake fries and all the things. Again, they are located in Hurricane, and that's our lunch spot for this week. If you'd like to nominate somebody in your town that's serving up some great food, that's how we do this. We depend on you. You can drop us an email, midday@wvmetronews.com, midday@wvmetronews.com, or you can text 304-TALK-304, or you can drop us an email, midday@wvmetronews.com. 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
1: 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After doing that Lunchbox segment of Farley's Famous Hot Dogs of Hurricane, I was just thinking, because a couple of weeks ago, we featured Stewart's Hot Dogs in Huntington, talked to their owner, John Mant. And I somehow ended up like the next day in Huntington, going to Stewart's Hot Dogs and, of course, getting the Frost Mug root beer and the whole deal. And so now I'm thinking, since I live in Hurricane anyway, that there may be a trip to Farley's in my future. So I'm figuring out a way that I can parlay this into every lunch segment that we do on Friday. Then the next day I just show up at those businesses, you know, wherever it is, take a road trip or whatever, if it's somewhere far away, and just say, hey, you know, you've never met me, but I interviewed you yesterday on the air, and I just hope that you enjoyed the segment, in hopes that they will intend then say, hey, you know what? We got a lot of good feedback on that. Thank you. A lot of folks listened and said that they heard it. Here is your bag of hot dogs for free. I'm thinking, on the old day, radio day, they called that payola, you know, or something like that. But, I mean, is it really? Is it? I have to run it by legal, who I'm sure are already listening to this right now, thinking, get this guy out of the air as soon as possible. I'm not saying I would do it. I'm just saying it's a possibility. And, of course, you know, Murphy, I'll just have to take you with me, you know. I mean, we'll fire up a station vehicle, and you can go. But then... then everybody's going to want to go, you know, then because I know Weekly, if it's got food involved, Weekly's going to want to go, and then Stephanie's going to want to go, and then Ryan's going to want to go. And if Farley's is offering mayo on hot dogs, I know Weather Boy's going to want to go, because Hughes was the first person I have ever met that talked about liking mayo on hot dogs. And so they offer mayo as a condiment on the hot dogs there at Farley's Famous Hot Dogs. So Doppler Boy is going to want to go with us. We're just going to have the whole hee-haw gang loaded up into one of our vans here. And here we're on our way. I mean, it's got a good ring to it. Maybe WVU President Michael T. Benson will want to go as well. He is quite the Tudors fan. We talked about that the first time I interviewed him when he just took over the presidency, how much he loved the Tudors. And I'll tell you a funny story in case you missed it after our interview with Michael T. Benson, because I don't want to bring it up to him again about Tudors. He'll be with us on the other side of the break, plus Mark Curtis is here too. It's Metro News Midday.

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1: West Virginia Metro News, I'm Jeff Jenkins. A contractor for Antero Resources has issued a WARN notice saying that 200 workers may lose their jobs in a couple of months. Bridgeport-based

0: ACM Energy Services, which provides piloting and escorting services for Antero, says its contract with Antero will end October 18th and won't be renewed. The final decision is now in to close Whitesville Elementary, Van Elementary, and Van Junior Senior High in Boone County after this school year. Assistant State School Superintendent Jeff Kelly made the announcement at last night's Boone County School Board meeting.
1: Superintendent Blatt, acting in her capacity as the Boone County Board of Education, hereby approves the closure of Whitesville Elementary School, effective at the conclusion of the 26-27 school year.
0: Kelly read the same thing for the Van schools. Read more at WVMetroNews.com. Charleston Police Chief Scott Dempsey is retiring. Mayor Amy Schuler Goodwin announcing that today, that Dempsey will retire later this month. He's been the chief for nearly 3 years, but has been on the police force in Charleston for about 26 years. Goodwin has announced that she's chosen Deputy Police Chief Jason Webb to replace him. That also at our website, WVMetroNews.com. Clouds on the increase in West Virginia this afternoon. That says that hurricane will hit the Gulf Coast in Florida and other parts of the Gulf Coast later on today into tonight. Rain in West Virginia late Saturday. 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
2: Come on, Liam, let's go. Get open. Come on, go for it. Wake up. 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Oh, come on, use your head. 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Dominate!
3: There he goes again. 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
4: That's what Liam wants.
3: That's what we all want.
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0: The American Red Cross Sound the Alarm campaign back underway today in Kanawha County, where the Red Cross and its partners are installing smoke alarms for free. The Red Cross's Erica Manny says they started this a dozen years ago. She says the Red Cross and its partners have installed nearly 8,000 smoke alarms in more than 3,300 homes in Kanawha County, saving 14 lives over that dozen years. Governor Patrick Morrissey in Morgantown this hour with an announcement he says is about helping mothers and their children. From the Metro News Anchor Desk, I'm Jeff Jenkins.
6: No young person should ever have to worry about having a safe place to sleep at night or whether anyone cares about them.
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1: Welcome back to the show. Matt Guitar, Murphy, Stephanie Pauly, our producer today. Mark Curtis will join us with political commentary coming up in just a bit. I want to welcome to the show now WVU President Michael T. Benson. Good afternoon, sir. Welcome to the show.
2: Hey, Dave, how are you today? Thank you for the chance to be on today.
1: I'm absolutely thrilled to have you on the show. Now, I got to start with this because one of the first times that we had you on the show, you had just taken over as president, okay? And we had a discussion about tutors, all right? And you had discovered tutors. You don't have to give out any names because you'll leave somebody out, and I don't want to get you in any kind of trouble. But how are you adjusting to the food life, the culinary scene here in West Virginia, President?
2: Well, I think the first time I was on with you and Amanda, we had stopped for a pepperoni roll at Mountain something or other. I can't remember. It's not far from Blackwater Falls, little gas station. And we were told that those were the best in the state. And I would agree with that argument because they were fantastic. I have had buckwheat cakes in Preston County. I've had been to the market down there in Charleston and Kanawha County. Sampled all sorts of local fare, been into the Eastern Panhandle, had different food there, but I love it. I mean, I joked that the game down in Charlotte when we play UVA, it was the pepperoni roll and beer crowd against the wine and cheese crowd, and we won. So
1: there you go.

0: I wanted to have you on the show today because you got a really unique event coming up, and yourself and descendants of Washington are going to explore West Virginia ties to the formation of the nation. Now, Walter Washington, who's the fifth great-grandson of George Washington's younger brother, Samuel, and he's, of course, been a steward. He's very well known for the family's estates and whatever. They were in Charlestown, I think, for the America 250. And they have another event coming up on Monday that you guys are all going to collab. Talk about that.
1: Yeah, so when we went into the Eastern Panhandle the first time, I've been there several times since, most recently out in Kaiser last Saturday when we dedicated Doug Little Field out there at Potomac State. But when we went out there, Travis Mollahan, you know, Travis had put together a fantastic schedule. And one of our stops was at Walter's places there. I say places because there are multiple. I think we started at Happy Retreat. And I was so taken by him and the care with which he and his colleagues have taken addressed all those really historic homes. As a historian, I just fell in love with that part of the state because it goes all the way back 250 years, if not earlier. I mean, George Washington surveyed parts of what is now West Virginia. And Walter, we kind of started this friendship, and we've since sent out the chair of our history department, people from our hospitality program. Walter hosted us at his home, an alumni event, and we were in the parlor there at his home. And he said, by the way, you're sitting in the room where Dolly Madison and James Madison were married. Andy, just kind of a comment like, yeah, ho-hum, just another historical event that happened there. And then he showed us several different kind of artifacts and notes. And I was just, I was like a kid in a candy store. So we said, hey, would you be willing to come and help us host an event on campus? So he'll be here Monday night. I teach a class on Monday night, and so I told my class, in lieu of a lecture from me, you get to come to this lecture and hear from a direct descendant of George Washington, the father of our country. And he's just going to, I'm going to ask him some questions and just let him riff on the family's ties to the area, and particularly how impactful the Washington family has been on our state. And I really can't wait. I'm very, very excited about it.
0: And it's going to be Monday night at 6:30. It's open to WVU students, faculty, staff, alumni, members of the community as part of the America 250, the ongoing America 250 celebration. So it sounds like it's going to be a really, really neat event. And remind folks where it's going to be again specifically.
1: So it's in the Milano Reading Room there in our main, in the Wise Library downtown. So as you come up University Avenue there, it's right there. Yeah, I mean, it's just down the street literally from the mountain there and from Stuart Hall. So, you know, parking's a bit of a challenge, so get here early, but make your way into the library. It's a beautiful part of the library where kind of the old meets the new. If you've never been inside our library, and it's a very beautiful kind of historic reading room, and we'll be there on Monday night.
0: Starts at 6:30 there. You've got procedure. That sounds like you're going to the hospital. A ceremony coming up here that's going to be kind of put the exclamation point on your presidency there. Talk about that.
1: So this is, they told me the other day, this is the first inauguration they've held at the university since President Garrison in 2007. So it's been a minute. And I'm very honored that on Thursday at 2 o'clock in our Kennedy Center for the Arts, we're going to have a investiture ceremony. Mm-hmm. And this will be my fifth speech I've given for an inauguration, so I hope I get the hang of it by now. But I've spent a great deal of time on it. My staff has been very, very helpful. But it's a chance for me to kind of spell out a clear vision of where we want to take the university, the impact we intend to have on the state and the region, and get people excited about our future, because it really is a terribly exciting time to be at the university and to be a part of West Virginia. So family and friends will be here. We've invited, it's open to the public, 2 o'clock at the Kennedy Center for the Arts there, and really excited to have a chance to address the public about the great things happening and that we anticipate will happen at West Virginia University.
0: How has it been so far? You know, obviously you're having a good time. You're doing some great things up there. I mean, everybody seems to love the work you're doing. But from your view, how have things been so far?
1: Well, I'm through the probationary period.

0: Now apparently I can now that I've gotten past the 14-month mark, I can be officially installed. I absolutely love it. There's nothing I've enjoyed more in my 30-plus year career than the 55 county tour that we did to get to know the state. You know, 6,600 miles in rental cars, driving it, meeting people everywhere, learning about the history, the culture, the sites. It's a beautiful state. The geography is so diverse. You can be down the kind of southern coal fields and go up to the high elevations of Snowshoe and Molly Saws and so forth. But and then to see also the technological advances that have been made when you go down and see things like the huge telescope, the Green Bank, you have no idea. Is sitting right there, and I hope people that are from here that have been here for a while appreciate just what a remarkable place this is. And I'm not telling people anything they don't know, other than to say, as a newcomer, my eyes really have been opened to what an amazing place West Virginia is. So we love it. I'm really happy to have this opportunity and this privilege to be the 27th president. And to, I hope, try and make a difference and move the university forward.
1: Well, of course, you got a big football game that people are looking at tomorrow. It's a Coal Rush game, noontime kickoff for the Mountaineers in Arizona. And, of course, the Mountaineers hoping to rebound. And it's a special time when the Coal Rush game happens. I mean, everybody's all excited about it. I was listening to Sportsline driving home last night. I know Chris Hamilton from the Coal Association was on with the guys. It really is a special game on the Mountaineers' schedule tomorrow. And it's Hall of Fame time, too.
0: It is. And in fact, I'm headed over to see Chris here in a little while. And it's one of my favorite things. The coal miners that come to the game queue up there. And for the man trip, as the team comes through into the stadium, they're there. And then I think in between the first and second quarters, I'll go down on the field and have a chance to shake each of their hands. I've been in a couple different coal mines, one here and one in Wyoming. And I'll never take for granted turning on the light ever again, because people are willing to do what they do every single day. So you and I have kind of the quality of life that we have. And that history is inextricably tied to the state, and we're proud of it. I had a chance to go into our mine rescue team and see what they do. These young students that train 3 days a week at 6 a.m. For mine rescue. So it's part of who we are. Something we've embraced, and I'm really excited. It's a little different to have a Coal Rush game that kicks off at noon, but
1: yeah.
0: As you know, TV dictates when a toe hits leather, so we're going to make the best of it and really hope our team plays well tomorrow.
1: WVU President Michael T. Benson, always a pleasure to have you on the show, sir, and next time you're rolling through Charleston, we need to get you to stop by so we can have you live in the studio here with us. We'd love to have you here. Appreciate you being here.
0: It's a deal. Thank you so much for having me. Let's go, Mountaineers.
1: Absolutely. It's 16 away from 2. We're back after this.
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5: 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It's this week's half-off Friday at WKMZNews.com. 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
6: 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Welcome in our good friend Mark Curtis. Good afternoon, sir. Welcome to the show.
7: Dave, good afternoon from Providence, Rhode Island.
6: Providence. What you doing in Providence, Rhode Island, sir? I know you have, you have family there, but what are you doing today?
7: Well, we're coming up to visit our daughter. She's a captain in the Army here. We rarely get to see her after I moved away from here to move to West Virginia some 16 years ago. So that's why we're here.
6: Okay. How's the weather there in Providence?
7: Sunny and 68. It's a little chill in the air, but it's gorgeous, and we're getting fall colors turning.
6: Oh, that's great.
7: It's beautiful.
6: It's amazing. You know, last week I was in Virginia. I was away from the show for a couple of days. My wife and I went down to Virginia Beach. We left on a Thursday and drove back on Sunday, and I was amazed that in driving from Virginia back to West Virginia, the amount of color that had developed between Thursday and Sunday of last week in that part of the world, it is truly amazing, and it's only going to get better. Speaking of my trip to Virginia, I brought this up, Mark. I'm going to get your take on this. You know, there's some pretty significant Senate races and congressional races around the country, and of course Virginia certainly no exception to that. One of the things that struck me, and I told the listeners this, I saw a few ads down there that painted President Trump in a very, very poor light, saying things like, you know, a vote for blank is a rubber stamp for Donald Trump. And I thought, man, you would never see that in West Virginia.
7: Yeah, you know, and you're seeing this in other markets as well. Obviously, there's certain Democrats that want to paint, especially in marginal districts, that they're trying to flip, you know, paint the Republican opponent as, you know, a close buddy of Trump's, and that could be powerful.
6: All right. Speaking of the president, he says no more military attacks until on Iran until after the midterms.
7: I mean, isn't this fascinating? And now I presume that if the U.S. gets attacked, it will fight back. It will defend itself. But I don't ever remember a president saying, you know, we're going to pause the war for 3 weeks or whatever it is until Election Day, and then afterwards we'll see what the results are. Obviously, they're very worried on the Republican side that the volatile swings in the energy markets and the gas prices at the pump and diesel and all that is making them very unpopular as we head towards the midterms. If you stop the fighting, then maybe that stabilizes the markets and calms things down. We'll see.
6: And, of course, the president took some heat earlier by saying, this is the direct quote, he was at a campaign rally in Nebraska. He suggested that higher gas prices from the Iran war were worth it to protect the Iranian attacks on U.S. soil. Said, it's a small price to pay for keeping the world safe, keeping our country safe. Added, they can take out a city. Let them take out Los Angeles. Let them take out San Diego. That is a very small price to pay. Now, supporters of the president will say, well, he didn't mean that. That was just kind of tongue in cheek. But, I mean, that language did not set well with a lot of people, even some supporters of the president, Mark.
7: Yeah, because again, some of these Republicans are in races that are razor thin margins, and they don't want to flip the seat. So Governor Gavin Newsom, Democrat of California, no surprise here, he said Trump was, quote, deranged and dangerous. But the White House communications director characterized all of this as a, quote, media freakout over President Trump's comments is not rooted in reality. So we'll see what kind of impact it has. But you got to choose your words carefully in the political world.
6: Yeah. So this whole thing, and you guys may have talked about this a little bit last week. I was away from the show last week, but the Trump White House using taxpayer dollars to buy television ads. Okay. That also didn't sit well with a lot of people. He says they're patriotic ads. I think he's put a stop to it since then. But still, I mean, your take on that?
7: Well, again, people in his own party were critical of him, too, not just the Democrats, although the Democratic National Committee is now suing the White House, calling the ads propaganda. Trump, of course, has since promised to use his MAGA Political Action Committee to repay the money, the $12 million. But, you know, again, the Democrats, Ken Martin, the chair of the DNC, saying, quote, Americans deserve better than to have their hard-earned tax dollars used for Trump's illegal schemes. It's fighting time.
6: All right. Let's talk about the death penalty for a moment. And you say in your column this week that it wasn't even on the radar screen 2 weeks ago. This botched execution of Christa Pike in Tennessee, we all know about that. And now the Pentagon had with plans to live stream the firing squad execution of the Fort Hood murderer, Nadal Hassan. That is scheduled for December. Killed 13 on that base with Defense Secretary Pete Hegseth saying, quote, we'll make sure the people are able to watch it and that it's public.
7: I mean, this is so unusual. As you mentioned, as I mentioned, this wasn't even on the radar screen of any voter 2 or 3 weeks ago. Then we have the botched execution, which appalled people. Even people who support the death penalty were shocked flat. But then you get the spectacle, and that's what the critics on the Democrat side are calling this, you know, live streaming an execution of a former military major who killed 13 of his, you know, fellow soldiers at Fort Hood. I don't know that this is ready for prime time. Of course, people can choose to watch if they're not or not. And the White House, I think, is leaning on the issue of transparency. You know, you can watch it happen and you can decide for yourself whether this is, you know, a bad thing or a good thing or the right thing to do. I expect there's going to be some legal appeals and that somebody's going to try and intervene and prevent this from being live streamed. But I don't know. This is new territory.
6: It certainly is. It's something new every week. It's new territory every week. Where can people read your column, Mark?
7: Patch.com. It drops every Sunday. And look for the Across America Patch, and we'll get all kinds of other goodies in there as well.
6: All right. Enjoy your time with your daughter, and tell her thank her for her service. We appreciate it.
7: All right, Dave. Thank you. God bless.
6: We will wrap it up right after this.
8: We'll be right back. 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
7: Welcome back to the show. The tributes continue to pour in for Iron Mike Ditko, who's passed away at the age of 86. I said this earlier on the show, and I know the Weekly and the folks are going to get into it a lot on Talkline. He was just one of those characters of the NFL, and whether he was a player or as a coach. And I was actually during one of the breaks here listening to some of the audio where he called out a radio host in Chicago and gave him the address of where his office was in Chicago, and he referred to it as Washington Street, not Washington, but Washington Street. Just one of the, I mean, if you had to rank like the top five characters in NFL history, I'm talking about those outlandish characters, Ditka would be there, and Jim McMahon might be there with him as well. Hey, folks, thanks to all the guests on the show today. Thank you so much, Stephanie Pauly and Matt Guitar Murphy. Hotline coming up on many of these same Metro News stations. I will see you on Monday, and Amanda Barron will be back with me on Monday. She is on assignment today. Have yourself a great weekend, folks. See you later. Till next time, have fun. I love somebody.
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9: The Pentagon facing bipartisan backlash. Lisa Brady, Fox News. After Secretary Hegseth announced plans to live stream the firing squad execution of former Army Major Nadal Hassan, who was sentenced to death for killing 13 soldiers in a mass shooting at Fort Hood in Texas.
10: Democrats in Congress are calling the decision barbaric and a propaganda tool for terrorists. Some Republicans are also opposed. North Carolina Senator Tom Tillis says Hassan should face the death penalty, but says streaming it is beyond disgusting. Georgia Congressman Austin Scott says live streaming executions is what jihadists do.
9: Fox's Jared Halpern at the White House. Vice President J.D. Vance just telling reporters he doesn't know if the live stream will actually happen. Hassan does have the option to file a habeas petition in civilian courts. President Trump heads to New York State to rally for Republicans tonight, but now the trip comes just hours after renewed protests against ICE after a Dominican man was shot and injured as agents tried to arrest him last last night in New York City.
11: There is nothing that should be controversial about protecting our homeland.
9: Homeland Security Secretary Mark Wayne Mullen.
11: We do our job, and we do it well. It's because these politicians, these career sanctuary city politicians that want to make it controversial. What is controversial about protecting our border?
9: Mullen says the man has a criminal record and evaded arrest last month. The assistant ICE director says agents opened fire because he drove his car into officers' vehicles and that they didn't know his 5-year-old son was in the back seat. The New York mayor calling for the release of body cam footage. Bad weather spreading as Hurricane Isaias bears down on the northern Gulf Coast.
7: The storm is forecast to make landfall mid-evening in the western Florida panhandle, pushing Gulf water up over the coastline up to 7 feet above the normal high tide.
9: Fox Weather's Brian Norcross, the Category 3 storm threatening impacts from Mississippi to the Carolina coast. 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
16: Randolph County School Systems could be facing another round of significant staffing reductions. Superintendent Derek Lambert told the Board of Education this week that the school system has lost 239 students year over year, bringing countywide enrollment to just more than 3,000. That decline could lead to a reduction in funding of around $2 million. From the state of West Virginia. Former WVU basketball player Keir Creasa pleaded guilty to one count of wire fraud in federal court on Thursday. The 25-year-old former Estonian standout could face up to 2 years in prison after creating a false email to obtain money fraudulently. The U.S. Marshals Service has posted now a reward. They are offering $5,000 for information leading to the arrest of a West Virginia man who failed to register as a sex offender. 49-year-old Gabriel Allen Hargis of Mineral Wells in Wood County is wanted. He failed to register as a sex offender dating back to 2023. Those with information can contact law enforcement at 1-877-WANTED-2 or 304-347-5136. High school football tonight. Bridgeport is hosting Spring Valley. 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
16: Week 7 of high school football will be a mix of clouds, but mostly otherwise clear. Low gets down to 50, so dress warm for the game. Saturday, partly sunny, high 75 for Mountaineer game day. Showers are possible, 70% chance. Saturday night, gusty, low 58. Sunday, a thunderstorm possible, 90% chance of rain, high 70. That's your full forecast on 103.3 WKMZ.
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7: All right. Hello, West Virginia. We are back for more in the 304. And you know what? It's time to get it done in the 681. That's what I read anyway. 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Metro News Hotline. 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All right. It's Friday. We've made it. All of our regulars are here. Coop, you're wearing the hat we discussed on the air yesterday.
20: Yeah.
7: That batting practice caps are underrated.
20: This is a very, very nice cap. Like, I don't know that there's another one around. Like, I've certainly not seen another one, so yeah. I like the unique factor of it. It's still in mint condition. I mean, it is like it's brand new. What is this, 20 years old?
7: Yeah,
20: it's got to be at least 20 years old. It's like it's brand new. I mean, yeah. It is in great shape. And, like, the pattern and things is kind of unique. And, of course, it's got the alley cat on it. In the configuration where the C for the alley cat is in tribute to their parent club at the time, the Reds. So, you know, it allows me to wear my collars as well.
7: Right.
20: So it all works out perfectly for me.
7: Is there anything that a guy appreciates more than a well-fitting cap?
20: Ah, here we go.
7: You know?
20: Yeah, if you get it right. And you got me. I mean, this is a fitted cap, too. Mm-hmm. So, that, you know, there's no...
7: What size is that one?
20: What is it, like 3 and 7 and...
7: 7 3/8?
20: Maybe 3/8. Yeah, that might be right. My head shrunk a little bit.
7: Oh, well, yeah, that's true.
20: It did. Yeah. I don't know if I got dumber or what happened, but from when I was younger, my head shrunk some. It used to be 7/8, and it's not nearly that big.
7: Ryan,
20: anymore.
7: I don't think... have I ever seen you in a hat?
21: Yes.
7: I have?
21: Yes.
7: What kind of a hat?
20: A
21: toboggan.
7: A toboggan.
20: And a Columbo hat.
7: Oh, yeah. Well,
21: Columbo doesn't wear a hat.
20: He doesn't?
21: No.
20: Yeah.
7: He should.
20: Yeah, he should wear a fedora.
7: He should wear a frumpy.
21: No. It takes away from the aesthetic. He's not supposed to be like... He's supposed to be like a working class detective.
20: He's no Sam Spade.
21: Yeah, he's supposed to look... kind of bad, yeah. Like unkempt.
7: I guess because he wears that raincoat that I was thinking that he wore a cap. But you're right, he doesn't.
21: No, he doesn't.
7: He has that...
21: Here's a riddle for you.
7: Okay.
21: Does Columbo also have the glass eye that Peter Falk does?
7: Yes.
21: Does he? Or does Columbo, the character, have a lazy eye?
7: Oh, that's a really good question. I'm not an expert on Columbo, but I don't ever...
21: Text into the show to tell us your opinion.
7: your Columbo trivia.
20: This might be on Tickets Tuesday next time, so you might want to make a note of it.
21: Well, we have to find the answer first.
7: Now, do you know the answer?
21: No.
7: Okay. I'm going to assume that Columbo does not have a lazy eye.
20: You know, you know what? Yeah. This might be a perfect question for AI, because AI is likely to just vomit all over this.
21: Yeah.
7: Let me ask you about the old AI. When you ask Gemini or Claude a question, how confident are you that they give the right answer? Because Coop, you're the first person to really tell me that sometimes they don't know everything about everything.
20: Well, I proved it like within the first week that they were live, because I did that whole thing with West Virginia basketball history and I wrote a whole thing about Randy Moss being a like an All-American basketball player at WVU.
7: Right.
20: And that was like in its infancy. So, you know, you would think that it's getting better now. But to answer your question, I very rarely ask it anything in which I need an affirmative fact-based answer to that's not like technical based. Like I had help. I was helping Claude was helping me troubleshoot a computer problem the other day, but I was using it just like I used to use forums. Like back in the day when I had a problem with Windows or something, I would go to like a forum that I liked, a repair forum, and you could do a search of the forums and read the various things. Well, those things barely exist anymore, but guess what? They

0: AI sucked them all up. You know, so, I mean, they trained on all that stuff. So you can ask them these questions. And generally speaking, they're going to return the right troubleshooting steps. I'm not going to have it solve it for me, but I'm using it the same way that I used to use forms. You know, try this, use this code. And it will type out, like, the code that you need to put in Terminal or whatever. And so that's relatively useful. So I've used it for that. But if you're asking me, like, if I'm doing research, like, even for a question for, like, buy, sell or something like that, I don't, like, I will always, like, try to get the running head start, and then I'll go to the primary sources and do it. I don't trust it for anything.
1: How about this? How about, have you ever, because I had this happen this week for or research I was doing earlier in the week, where you ask AI a question a second time, and you don't get the same answer.
0: Oh, yeah. Well, that's because it's constantly gauging by your input, like how it could be the most sycophonic to you. So, you know, however it can suck up to you the most is how it's going to answer that question.
1: So
0: it may change from time to time because it's going to slightly interpret your input a little bit differently, although it does retain, most of them retain some semblance of your previous conversations and stuff. It's always just trying to suck up to you. That's the thing to remember.
2: One of my favorite things that I've gotten into recently is videos of people, like, messing with AI job interviewers, because some corporations, they're like, oh, just cut out the middleman, have them be interviewed by an AI, and, like... They'll go into the interview and they'll try to make the AI hallucinate, like, that, oh, I'm not an interview applicant, I'm actually the manager and you're fired. Or they'll speak entirely in gibberish.
0: I saw one the other day where a guy was getting into he turned his on a voice assistant, and he was getting into an argument with it. Now, you have to assume here that he didn't prime it first. So that's the thing. There could be scams in this as well, as you're trying to prove how what they don't work. That could also be a scam. But if I took this at face value, he was arguing with the AI over how many E's were in the word 17.
1: Wow.
0: And AI would, like, spell it like S-E-1, V-E-2, like, so on and so forth. And it would get to the double E's at the end and only count them as one. And it would never count them as two and always give the wrong answer, no matter how many times that the person's on to it. It's like, no, that's not right. And it turned into, like, a fight between two of them. And now, according to Anthropic, if you get into a fight with your AI, you could be put on, like, a list for abuse. So,
1: oh, really? Yeah, oh, man.
0: Yeah, yeah. Our tech overlords are now saying it's, like, violation of humanity to be mean to an AI bot.
1: So last Saturday when West Virginia was playing Iowa State, I'm sitting there, you know, having my snacks, and it's near the end of the game, and I asked Gemini, I said, when was the last, before today, and this was last Saturday, when was the last time that a tailback threw two or more touchdown passes in a game against WVU for scores, okay? And it spit back like it happened in 1929 against, like, the University of Detroit. And my first reaction was, is that really true? Is that really true? I mean, you sure there wasn't, like, a game back in the 50s where, you know, Syracuse did something? So I didn't believe it, but I just didn't want to go through the process of arguing with it.
0: I mean, you could always check on another one, or at least try.
1: Like, well, I tried.
0: Take a piece of it and try to confirm it.
1: Yeah, or something. I tried. Along those lines.
0: Last Christmas, I was trying to use it as help to research on obscure holiday traditions.
1: Right.
0: And so, like, I had a list, and I was trying to dig up some other things, and it came up with this sport that they played in the street in Philadelphia around Christmas time that was started in, like, 1936, and it went through the whole thing and explained. I was like, I never heard of this, but this is really cool. It's like sort of like soccer, baseball, kick the can, like this really interesting game. And it talked about how the neighborhood really got involved, and, like, there was unofficial scoring, and there was all this, like, community building and things along those lines. I started to try to do some independent research on it, couldn't find anything about it. So eventually I just went back to the chat thing, was like, I can't find anything about this. What is it? It's like, oh, you were looking for real things.
1: Oh, man. I had a baseball thing I was trying to search last night, and it basically spit back to me like, I'm really not ready to answer that question now, or just some sort of dismissive thing.
2: Maybe,
1: and I'm like, are you having like a meltdown, or did you just break up with your girlfriend, or what's the problem here?
0: I do have some good news, and that is the last time I did this test, which was several months ago, this was not the case, but I've been saying this for a long time, so I needed to fact check myself, and it's no longer true, so I don't say this anymore. Up until recently, at some point in time, with most of the major instances of these Gemini, ChatGPT, and Claude, I could count and base 60 faster than it could. Like anything that had to do with time, like 44 minutes and 12 seconds plus 18 minutes and 36 seconds or whatever it is, like I could do it in my head faster than what the chatbot could do it, because it like had to come up with this. It would have to like convert it to hundreds and then convert it back to 60 and all this different stuff. And my argument was always, if I can do base 60 faster than the robot's not going to take over the world. however, I will say recently that's changed, and they're all actually very fast on time.
1: So I've got this story about Amazon. This is related to this, where Amazon customers are going viral after discovering the retailer's quote about you unquote feature.
0: Yeah, I saw that.
1: Okay, it contains surprisingly personal inferences about the individuals. So the feature, which is in beta and it launched in May, uses purchase history, searches, reviews, save lists, and Alexa conversations to personalize shopping. A Threads user sparked widespread attention after sharing her profile, which stated that she had a quote flat buttocks. She responded humorously, saying quote, I mean, it ain't wrong, but damn, you didn't have to call me out like that, unquote, which was really funny. And then other reported profiles included claims that customers had no friends. Another one said, uses a phone in the shower to read Kindle books. And this one I really like, can't keep real plants alive. So that's crazy. Amazon says users can update or remove profile details through the app, mobile, or desktop site.
0: If I could comment on this for a sec, because I looked into this a little bit today as well. And one of the reasons I wanted to, because if anybody would have a ridiculous amount of information on Amazon, I was in the initial 100,000 of Prime users in the entire country. And this was when Prime was primarily a storefront. So I used to use it when I was in business and use it as a storefront before there was a whole bunch of other things that were attached to it. You got shipping and then you could use their storefront, stuff like this. We're talking 20 years ago when I was in business. I've been an Amazon subscriber and user for over two decades. So I checked this out on me today. I mean, the stuff that it had was obviously stuff that I had searched or that it was inferring from purchases or stuff that I made, but there wasn't a single thing in there that I was like, oh my goodness, it is cool. Like, if there was anything that should have a ton of data on me that should scare me, it should be Amazon, frankly, because I've used it for 20 years. And it was not all that, I was not overly, impressed or scared by it, to be honest with you.
1: 180 degree turn.
0: Yeah, sure.
1: I just wanted to ask you before we really get rolling today. Man, Mike Ditka died.
0: Oh, I know. That's sad.
1: It's sad. Ditka was one of those sports figures that literally you thought would never die, right? That Ditka has been around for such a long time. And man, his personality was just so colorful in so many different ways. And he did stuff that you could not do today. He was one of those guys. There's a great clip I retweeted today of like a fan ran out on the field and like Ditka just blasted him. Just blasted him. Can you imagine the hue and cry if that would happen today?
0: Yeah, you know? But you'd think a guy of Ditka, and I don't mean this to be like criticizing someone who just passed, but if there was one thing that you'd think somebody of his personality would have done, it would be to give the Hall of Fame running back that you have in your backfield the football and the goal line and the Super Bowl to make sure that he scores.
1: There you go.
0: That would be the one thing that you would think a guy of Ditka's personality type would probably make sure of. Maybe not the gimmick large man that you pulled off your defensive line and that you want to see dance in the end zone. Maybe let's be serious for a minute and give your future Hall of Famer who – I mean, you didn't know he's going to tragically die very early, but right. It's what happened. And give him a chance to score one in the Super Bowl. And the only reason I bring that up is because Carl and I talked about that for like an hour on Monday.
1: Oh, is that right?
0: Yeah, we were talking about that a lot. It's funny that we were just talking about that particular situation with the 85 Bears and Walter Payton. You and him ended up talking about Payton quite a bit, but
1: yeah.
0: He and I kind of got that going at first because we were talking about that game and how Carl actually felt kind of bad for it too, because it was like, you know, here's a guy that's put in all this work and you sub him out for a gimmick at the goal line.
1: Mike Ditka had a colorful history in the backyard brawl. He was a great star. He was the first tight end to go into the Pro Football Hall of Fame. And when he played at Pitt, he played both ways. He was a tight end and a linebacker, and he also played basketball at the University of Pittsburgh.
0: Ryan, you know who Mike Ditka is?
2: No.
0: Okay, all right. Well, I was going to try to prove a
2: the
0: point.
2: Name, but I guess the name sounds familiar, but I don't know who he is.
0: Generally speaking, the point that I was going to try to prove there, and asking Ryan about my dick, and then like Don Shula, and I thought maybe he would know Ditka, but not know Shula. But I think that the point still stands. I think that Ditka crossed over into that popular zeitgeist. Like, not a lot of, there's not many sports coaches that have done that.
1: Agreed.
0: Phil Jackson, agreed, maybe a little bit. You know, but I mean, you can't name a lot of coaches or managers or anything else that's crossed over into that popular zeitgeist like he did. And Ditka was definitely it. If you walk up to somebody and say, oh, the Bears, you know,
1: Bears.
0: People get the idea that you're talking about like the SNL thing, the Chicago guys, Ditka, like that whole thing, because of what those guys were talking about. All they talked about was Mike Ditka at the, in that skit, right? I mean, it's all kind of part of his popular impact. Not many coaches had that. John Madden, maybe a little bit, but Madden, maybe more as a broadcaster, sure, than a coach. Yeah. But he had to have a little bit. Not many of them, though.
1: Yeah,
2: he was a coach.
0: Oh yeah, well,
1: he was a coach before the video game.
0: Watch the Nicolas Cage movie. You'll learn a lot.
1: Yeah, but you're right about that. I mean, Ditka had ads.
0: Yeah,
1: you know. Remember the year Ditka traded all of his picks to get Ricky Williams?
0: Yeah, yeah. Could you imagine Don Shula being like, "Hey, the Dolphins want to film a Super Bowl dance"? Yeah. and allowing it, you know, would Bill Belichick do that?
1: Oh, you know? Man. And his his takedown of like local Chicago media are legendary.
0: Oh, of course.
1: Legendary.
0: Yeah, of course.
1: You know how many years on this show do we run that one classic meltdown every year on Ditka's birthday? Yep. You know what, I'm gonna find that, we'll run that today.
0: Yeah, gotta go with the
1: hands. But what a colorful character.
0: I was always a fan. I was a fan of that 85 Bears team, the whole thing that went around it. I was always a fan of that whole thing.
1: And Ditka, I mean, when you would see Ditka with a big cigar, you'd think, of course he's got a cigar. That's Mike Ditka.
0: I keep alluding to this recently. Last thing I'll say about it, that Bears team was in 1985, and just the cultural time period that we were in with that wonderful movie and pop culture year of 1984 and going over into 85 and all, this, of course, was my childhood, but I think if you look back objectively, these were some major times, and that 85 Bears team with the Super Bowl shuffle and all that stuff fit perfectly within that pop culture moment.
1: You know what? Gail Catlett, the former WVU basketball coach, has a great story about how Willie Akers in a game, the recently departed Willie Akers in a game, punched Mike Ditka in a basketball brawl. Now, that I would like to have seen. did it occur? The coach said it did. So I'm going to believe that it did, but that's just, man, that was just a rough and tumble era, man.
0: Different times.
1: Just
0: different times.
1: Absolutely different times. Hey, let's get our question of the day out there. It's about televisions. Televisions. New data says that nearly 9 in 10 U.S. adults, 86%, own at least one TV. Two TVs is the most common household setup at 25%, followed by one TV at 22%, and three sets at 19%. Fewer Americans go beyond three TVs, with 11% owning four, 5% own five, and 2% own six TVs. So here's the question of the day, and it's sponsored by Selango Law. How many TVs do you currently have in your house? And what can you tell us about the oldest TV you have and why you still own it? All right, that's the question. How many TVs do you have in your house? And what can you tell us about the oldest TV you have and why you still own it? Text those in, 304-TALK, 304-304-8255, 304. Tweet me, I'm on Exit Weekly, WEEKLEY. Jeff Jenkins is here. Good to see you, Jeff.
3: Dave, how you doing?
1: I'm doing good. Good to see you. What's up in the news today? What's going on?
3: Yeah, we got a couple of things. There's a Bridgeport-based transportation company. They provide some services for Antero, like the piloting services, mm-hmm, and different things. They've announced some layoffs because they will not have their contract renewed with Antero.
1: Uh-huh.
3: So we got that story. You can read about it. The capital city of Charleston is getting a new police chief, the chief for the last couple of years, Scott Dempsey, who's been on the police force for about 26 years, has announced his retirement, and Mayor Goodwin has named Jason Webb, the deputy chief, as the new chief, will take over in a couple of weeks. So you can also read that at the website.
1: How you doing with no baseball tonight?
3: Guess they're doing okay. Guardians, that was all set up for the White Sox last night, wasn't it? The crowd was crazy, but the Guardians, and Ramirez getting hot a little bit,
1: yeah,
3: it seems like. So watch out at home tomorrow night.
1: Yeah, we'll see. So we get one more game in that series. That's tomorrow night. And then the National League Championship Series begins on Sunday. you know, it's kind of difficult to weigh these things because one's on television and one's on streaming. But I'd like to know the numbers on the baseball playoffs last night as opposed to the Cowboys-Bucks game being on Amazon. Mm-hmm. I guess eventually we'll know that.
3: Yeah.
1: But it would have been fun if more of these series had gone the distance, and only one will this year.
3: Yeah.
1: Let's take a quick break. We're coming back with more in just a moment. Stay tuned.
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3: Virginia Metro News, I'm Jeff Jenkins. West Virginia is going to get some rain from the hurricane that's bearing down on the Gulf Coast. And most of that rain will come in on Sunday, although it'll start Saturday evening. Metro News meteorologist Brian Hughes says the moisture from the hurricane will hold together as it moves into this area.
15: It will be a tropical depression in Grayson, Kentucky. By Sunday morning, it's going to be a tropical depression still at that point.
3: Now, Hughes says it looks like that West Virginia will be able to handle the rain if it stays on its current track. U.S. Attorney for Northern West Virginia Matt Harvey says financial fraud is no gain. Harvey got a guilty plea from former college basketball player Kirk Creasa Thursday. Creasa, who spent a year at WVU, defrauded a few people out of millions of dollars, making up things he needed money for. Harvey says Creasa's notoriety is no excuse.
8: Those

0: who choose to deceive and exploit others will be held accountable. Mr. Krish's year-long scheme caused real harm, and today's plea underscores that this office will pursue anyone who engages in conduct like this.
1: Krish will be sentenced later this year. You can read more at WVMetroNews.com. A contractor for Antero Resources says it could lay off up to 200 people in a couple of months. ECM Energy Services, its West Virginia Traffic Management Division, has issued a WARN notice. 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
2: Come on, Liam, let's go. 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Oh, come on, use your head. 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
3: There he goes again. 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
4: That's what Liam wants.
3: That's what we all want.
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1: The state's capital city is going to have a new police chief after the announcement today that nearly three-year police chief Scott Dempsey is retiring as chief of the City of Charleston Police Force. Charleston Mayor Amy Shuler Goodwin has appointed Deputy Chief Jason Webb to take his place. You can read more at WVMetroNews.com. The Mountaineers and Herd both have home games tomorrow. West Virginia against Arizona at noon. Marshall against Coastal Carolina at 7. From the Metro News Anchor Desk, I'm Jeff Jenkins.
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9: All right, welcome back. 26 till the hour. Sound of Sports coming up in just a moment. We'll get into the follow-up file a little later on in this half hour. Question of the day. Question of the day. According to a new report, a quarter of American homes have two TVs, but one in five households have four or more sets. So here's the question of the day, and it's sponsored by Selango Law. How many TVs do you currently have in your house? And can you tell us about the oldest TV you have and why you still own it? The text line here, 304-TALK-304, 304-8255-304. I'm on Exit Weekly, W-E-E-K-L-E-Y. Here's a good text on this, 805-588. Coop, I don't recognize that text number. You know? I don't recognize welcome, new texter. Hey, Dave, the oldest TV I have is a small 22-inch CRT cathode ray tube bubble screen, made probably in the mid-90s. I collect, restore, and sometimes sell original Nintendo console games and use it to test those. That's pretty cool.
10: Yeah.
9: That is pretty interesting. So, yeah, send us your stories. We want to know about that. Coop, I'm old enough to remember growing up where I would go into an apartment or a house and you would see a big console TV that wouldn't work, and then you'd see a small portable TV on top of it that would, you know?
10: Oh, yeah, right.
9: Or you'd have the big console TV that no longer works, and you'd have that draped with, you know, a cover, and then you'd have like a portable TV on top of it. You don't see that anymore.
10: Do you have any tube TVs left yourself?
9: No.
10: None?
9: No.
10: Everything you have is flat screen of some kind?
9: Yeah. I finally got rid of the last one. But I do have one of those small televisions that has a VHS player in it.
10: Oh, yeah.
9: In case
10: yeah,
9: I need to view a VHS. And that's about the only place in the house I can see a VHS. Oh, I did want to bring this up before we get into the Sound of Sports.
10: It is interesting, though, as a guy that's been in media as long as you actually do need to probably get on a VHS every once in a while, right?
9: Occasionally, yeah.

0: anyway, really. But
1: you know, last week when West Virginia was on against Iowa State, out of names, good game. I don't know. Somebody sent me a couple of notes on this, and I did research it, and it is true that last week the game West Virginia at Iowa State was the highest rated regular season college football game ever on TNT. Full stop.
2: Oh wow.
1: Okay. So they. But it's all relative.
2: Because they haven't had a whole lot, right?
1: Yeah, that's true. And there's a whole bunch of people who still don't even know TNT even has college football. Yeah. So last week, the most watched game in the history of the network had about 670,000 viewers. 670,000 viewers. The number one rated game last week was Ohio State at Iowa. It had 10 times as many viewers. It was over 6 million viewers.
2: You know, we were talking about Angie Harmon yesterday. It wasn't, yeah. Isn't TNT, wasn't that the home of Rizzoli and Alice?
1: Yes, yeah, good, see, show.
2: They should have, like, Angie Harmon do some crossover.
1: They should be sending us some checks. I mean, yeah, we've been absolutely talking about them, right?
2: Yeah, right. Now people know where they are.
1: There you go.
2: Maybe we could do something with Angie Harmon.
1: Yeah. But so, for example, the highest rated Big 12 TV game last week was ninth. Texas Tech and Colorado on Fox had 2.5 million viewers. But man, there's so many things involved. You know, West Virginia and Iowa State benefited from the fact it was a really close game, and maybe the other games that were airing in that same window were kind of dog games. And then when you get a standalone game in prime time, it has to, you know, it will do really, really well. So there's a lot of factors. But for example, I thought this was interesting. Last week was the most watched ever game on TNT between West Virginia and Iowa State out in Ames. The number 10 most watched game last week was Pitt Virginia Tech. That game was in prime time on Friday night. There was another college game on at the same time. Four times as many people watched Tech host Pitt as the most ever watched game in the regular season in the history of TNT.
2: Oh, wow.
1: So, I mean, it's all relative. Yeah, it's right. All relative stuff. All right, let's go ahead and get into the sound of sports. And we're talking about college football, so why don't we start there? WVU hosts Arizona tomorrow at noon. It's a cold rush game in Morgantown. Mountaineers are looking for their first win in Big Ten play this season. Here's Rich Rod on the Arizona defense and what they might be planning for Michael Hawkins a week after he put up 376 total yards at Iowa State.
3: There's going to be times where you're going to have to throw it and throw it accurately because they can simply outnumber you. And they're athletic enough to tackle in space. That's the thing. If they're just, their linebackers don't run well or their safeties don't run well, they got guys that can run well. So that's, you know, Mike can run well too, but they got dudes that can run. So you got to be able to manage it. You still got to run your offense.
1: All right. So despite all their injuries, Arizona continues to be a 3-point road favorite in this game at West Virginia tomorrow. Marshall hosts 1-4 Coastal Carolina tomorrow night in Huntington. Here's head coach Tony Gibson on chance quarterback Deuce Bailey, who's already thrown for a dozen touchdown passes with only two picks this season.
4: Well, again, it's trying to contain this quarterback. Their big plays come when he's in the pocket. They may have great coverage, and Deuce is going to keep plays alive. And, you know, at times he'll drop back 15, 20 yards, get away from the rush. You think he's running it, and he's going to take off, and then he makes the throw. He always keeps his eyes downfield, and they've got good wideouts as well. I mean, he can, you know, the Deuce can drop back and take his normal three-step, five-step drop and hit his targets, and those guys are good players.
1: After the Herd hosts Coastal Carolina tomorrow night, South Alabama comes to Huntington in 10 days for another Sun Belt game. Last night in Jonesboro, the Jaguars won a shootout with Arkansas State, 56-49, a game in which South Alabama's Keenan Phillips took a kickoff 100 yards to the house for a USA TD.
5: That drive right there went 11 plays and 80 yards. This one is returnable by Phillips. He'll come up that near hash mark, and he's got some room. Phillips, he's to midfield. Keenan Phillips makes a man miss, and he will take it home. Keenan Phillips with the 100-yard touchdown return.
1: From the NFL, the Steelers host Indianapolis on Sunday. Here's Mike McCarthy on the Colts defensive coordinator. Lou Anarumo, the former Marshall assistant, is in his second year as the DC in Indy after 6 years of running the defense with the Bengals.
6: He's well-rehearsed, you know, schematically. He's not scared to jump in and out of schemes. I would put him in a category of game plan specific, so he has a game plan specifically for your offense. I mean, he knows the division, obviously, very, very well. So But it'll definitely be a challenge.
1: Steelers wideout Michael.

0: Pittman won't be available to play against his former team because of a foot injury that McCarthy says will keep him sidelined for multiple games. Last night, Thursday Night Football in Dallas, the previously winless Bucks stunned the Cowboys 24-16. Bucky Irving ran for a career-high 165 yards, and former Kansas quarterback Jalen Daniels did more than a solid job, subbing in for the injured Baker Mayfield. The Cowboys trailed by 8 with less than 2 minutes to go, and they were on the march when Dak Prescott was picked off to seal the deal for Tampa Bay.
1: Prescott under pressure, fires over the middle. It's deflected and picked off. Alex Anzalone. Jake Ferguson could not hold on. And Anzalone gets the interception.
2: It went right through his hands. I think it might have gone off of his face mask. Watch him climb the pocket, put it right there, and then it just goes right through his hands. Tyke Smith defending it.
0: So former Steeler Joey Porter Jr. was a late scratch for the Cowboys with an illness. Does that sound familiar? Here's the Cowboys' Dak Prescott on losing a game nearly everybody thought they would win.
3: Nishalis ends up getting the fortuitous bounce. It's a roll.
0: No, that's not Dak.
3: And the chance is set.
4: But we're definitely supposed to win this game. This is a game.
0: That's
4: know,
0: Dak.
4: That was a game we're supposed to have on paper or whichever way you want to look at it. And I think Shadi said it best in the locker room. In this league, you've got to win the games you're supposed to win. And when a winless team comes into your home stadium on a Thursday night primetime game, yeah, we're supposed to win that. And so it sucks and right up there close to embarrassing, but I don't know if I would say that.
0: All right, women's college soccer last night in Morgantown. Junior Sophia Nichols scored a pair of goals in a 2-0 win over BYU in a battle of two ranked teams in the Big 12. Nichols' second goal gave WVU some insurance with 8 minutes remaining.
3: Nishalis ends up getting the fortuitous bounce. It's a roller forward, and the chance is saved. The rebound, Nichols! West Virginia's got two with less than 10 to go. Nichols got two, and it could be enough.
0: Here's WVU coach Nikki Izzo-Brown on Nichols' two-goal night.
5: Money. We call her money. You know, she's not just a nickel. She's hard, cold cash. She's big time. I mean, she's just like, you know, composed, cool. Just, she's been incredible. So proud of her.
0: Staying with women's college soccer in Norfolk, Virginia, Marshall was blanked by ODU 3-0 last night as the Herd dropped its first Sun Belt Conference game of the year. Marshall manages 4 shots against a Monarchs defense that hasn't allowed a goal in conference play this season. ODU was adding on in the second half.
6: George Cole, and it's in.
7: There it is. And McIntyre.
8: And McIntyre for getting her goal to add on to the assist she's already accomplished in this match. And Old Dominion keeps the scoring ways going. It's now 3-0.
0: Marshall returns home for Senior Day against ULM on Sunday at 3 in Huntington. Baseball now in Chicago. The Guardians beat the White Sox again in Game 4 of their American League Division Series. The Guardians take down the Chi Sox 9-5 to set up a winner-take-all Game 5 on Saturday night in Cleveland. Lots of heroes for the Guardians, including a resurgent Jose Ramirez, who homered and drove in 3 runs.
9: Ramirez, deep drive, right field, way back, and gone! Jose Ramirez, when they needed him most! A 2-run go-ahead homer for the Guardians! In a game where they need to save their season, Ramirez delivers yet again.
0: The Guardians are looking to be the first team to come back from a 2-0 deficit to win a best-of-five playoff series since the 2017 Yankees. Here's Guardians manager Stephen Vogt on that 6-run 6 that keyed Cleveland's second straight road playoff win over Chicago.
10: I just can't applaud our guys enough for the at-bats there. You know, obviously we've seen Taylor. We know how good he is. All of our guys have, you know, laid off the tough pitches, got some good pitches, didn't try and do too much, took what they were given, and we were able to just keep adding on. So really proud of the offense and the way they stepped up tonight.
0: Finally, in hockey, the Pens take on the Blue Jackets in Columbus tonight. They'll be looking to snap a 2-game slide. In St. Louis last night, the Sharks topped the Blues 3-2 in OT. Darnell Nurse, the former Oiler who came to the Sharks in July, scored the overtime game winner.
9: Stenberg with Wenberg. Off the bench is Nurse. He's open. He's got it. Shot. Score! Nurse, game winner. Stenberg, the rookie, with the sweet dish. And the Sharks are flying home with 2 points.
0: All right, that's going to do it for The Sound of Sports. A quick break, and the follow-up file is coming next.
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1: All right, welcome back. It is time now for the follow-up file. When we started our question of the day segment, we originally wanted to read all the responses, but we started getting too many to do that. Someone came in so late or even after the show was over. We couldn't find a way to get that stuff into the program until now.
2: For all abdominal symptoms, belly pain, discomfort, and bloating. These symptoms were studied in combination, not individually. Do not give Linzess to children less than 2 years old. It may harm them. Do not take Linzess if you have a...
1: With the follow-up file, yesterday we were talking about the Tom Cruise movie Digger. It's poised to lose $250 million, 250 mil. So the question of the day was, what's an example of a big movie flop or a quickly canceled TV series that you actually liked? Anthony in Clarksburg. Dave, there was a show called Going to California that went literally one season about 20 years ago. I liked it. Apparently, I was the only one. Jennings on X. Dave, from my teenage years, my so-called life. It aired in 94, 95, and even though it lasted only one season, it was ahead of its time. Bill and Nitro weighed in on this. Second City TV. Yeah, man, you used to have to really wait to see that thing. It would air like at 1 o'clock in the morning on NBC. 304-282. Dave, what about Silicon Valley on Netflix? Silicon Valley was actually kind of a critically acclaimed show, and you can access it. Is it on Netflix? Because I thought it was on HBO. Anyway, I'll have to check that out. Wednesday, we had a question of the day about your pets. Because right now, more people own kittens than puppies. Dog ownership is down 5% since 2019. The question was, are you team dog or team cat? And has the cost of a living played a role in your choice? And what's the most unexpected cost you've run into as a pet owner? Scott Bartley, my old friend Scott. Hey, man, don't be a stranger. Send me more stuff. He says, hey, team both. But we have neither. Once our pets died and our children left, we have so much more freedom to visit the grandkids by being an empty nest. But we both know that someday a kitty or puppy will show up on our doorstep and we will adopt once again. 304-210. Dave, I'm not team dog or cat. They tie you down too much. But if I joined one of those teams, it would be team dog. 304-545. Dave, I'm team dog. But I was not team $10,000 CAT scan that jumped out at the end of my last dog's life. The ER vet didn't even give us a chance for the option. Matt in Utah. Dave, given the choice between team man's best friend or team allergy, I'll be a dog lover forever. The worst unexpected costs are the ones that come near the end of life. You are definitely right about that. On Tuesday, we had a question of the day about parallel parking. Do you have good parallel parking skills? If so, would you be willing to prove that in a parallel parking contest? Coop, your wife answered this. Shannon sent this in. She goes, driving school paid off for me. I nailed parallel parking on my first and only driving test. I don't really enjoy it like somebody I know, my husband Dale, but I'll do it and awkwardly adjust forever. Also known to throw it into park and just let Dale do it. Is that the case, Coop? Just slide over, honey. I'll do the parallel parking in the family.
3: I'm not saying I can park anything, but I can park most things.
1: All right. By the way, we got a ton of response to our questions of the day this week. Thanks to everybody who sent stuff in. We do the follow-up file every Friday at this time. Let's take a quick break. We'll wrap up hour number one in just a moment.
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6: All right, that's it for hour number one. Tell you what, let's take a break for news. We'll come back on the other side, reset our question of the day about how many TVs do you own anyway, and it'll be time to play, buy, or sell. 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
1: It's fast approaching. I'm Lisa Brady, Fox News. Hurricane Isaias, now a powerful Category 3 storm, heading for landfall later today near the Florida Panhandle, Alabama border. Sergeant Ron Livingston with the Florida Highway Patrol, concerned about the upcoming aftermath.
2: We're right here on the Gulf Coast, so, I mean, all this water is going to ultimately end up on the roads. And we just ask everybody to not sightsee and to stay home once the storm passes.
1: Storm surge and possible tornadoes among the biggest concerns. Just getting word of a powerful earthquake in Panama, magnitude 7.6, centered in a remote community near Panama's southern tip, but shaking buildings as far away as the capital and prompting evacuations. No word yet on injuries or damage. If the military execution of convicted killer Nadal Hassan is live streamed, Vice President J.D. Vance says he will not be watching.
3: I've seen his announcements. I don't know that that's actually going to happen.
1: Though Vance also tells reporters,
3: but what I try to remind people is, look, this is a guy who committed, in my view, the worst terrorist attack on American soil outside of 9/11.
1: Hassan killed 13 soldiers, wounding dozens more in a mass shooting at Fort Hood in Texas. President Trump recently signing off on execution by firing squad set for December 3rd. But War Secretary Hegseth's announcement about planning a live stream has drawn bipartisan criticism. Vance was taking questions ahead of an Ohio event now underway while President Trump heads to New York State. Fox News just confirming he's chosen a new White House press secretary, Katie Zachariah, a former Homeland Security spokesperson.
4: This announcement comes at a critical time for this White House, trying to get out messaging about the president's agenda and the agenda of congressional Republicans as they fight to hold their majorities in Congress.
1: Fox's Jackie Heinrich at the White House. There is no word yet on whether Zachariah is accepting the position. She's also a lawyer and conservative commentator. 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
9: 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A Clarksburg woman who fatally stabbed her mother may be returning to court. Shauna Marie Vannerman was originally ruled a lifetime ward of the state earlier this year, incompetent to stand trial. Health officials from William R. Sharp Jr. Hospital in Weston say they have restored Vannerman to competency. She has been transferred into the custody of the jail system and now will undergo a criminal responsibility evaluation next. Route 50 westbound was shut down part of Thursday afternoon in Harrison County due to a five-vehicle crash. It is not clear what led to the accident, but no injuries were initially reported near mile marker 79.5. That accident is under investigation. The Public Service Commission of West Virginia is reportedly filing comments before the Federal Communications Commission. The goal is to better protect traditional landline phone service in West Virginia. It's a response to a Verizon filing to discontinue traditional copper landlines. High school football tonight. Bridgeport is hosting Spring Valley. 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Robert C. Byrd will battle Lincoln. 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
9: Week 7 of high school football will be a mix of clouds, but mostly otherwise clear. Low gets down to 50, so dress warm for the game. Saturday, partly sunny, high 75 for Mountaineer game day. Showers are possible, 70% chance. Saturday night, gusty, low 58. Sunday, a thunderstorm possible, 90% chance of rain, high 70. That's your full forecast on 103.3 WKMZ.
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12: All right, welcome back to the show. Hour number two, how do you do?

0: Metro News Hotline, getting you through the afternoon here on the old Metro News Radio Network. Every day from 2 to 5, we're wrapping up our third week in our new time slot, 2 to 5. Coop, I'm kind of liking getting our show started a little bit earlier. Going 2 to 5, you know, feels pretty good.
1: Not bad at all.
0: Feels pretty good. Don't forget, Sportsline's been expanded to 2 hours under this new format, so they go 5 to 7 every single day. But we'll be here for you, as we have been since the before times. 2 to 5. 2 to 5 every weekday afternoon. All right, we got a lot of stuff to get into in this particular hour. We're going to reset our question of the day. It is Friday, and some things never change. And that means hour number two will kick off on Friday with buy or sell. Our contestants slash victims are all here. So we'll play some buy or sell. That'll be coming up in just a sec. We've got the entertainment report that's coming up in about 20 minutes or so. And Aristotle Jones. Now, Aristotle Jones is in a new time slot. So he is on Fridays now at 3:33. So we'll be talking about musical talent in our state and places where you can go in West Virginia to hear live music. So that'll be coming up at 3:33 every Friday afternoon. We will also open up the On the State file as we get a little closer to 4 o'clock. And the 4 o'clock hour is absolutely packed. We got Brad Howe from Sportsline dropping in to talk about Mountaineer football primarily. We'll play in or out at 4:25. We've got Pat Strader and Beer Friday at 4:33. His time slot cannot be moved, you know, not without, special legislation. And then Brandon Lang hopefully will be here to pick some games against the line. That'll be around 4:45-ish before we get on out of here at 5 o'clock. Let's go ahead and do a quick reset on our question of the day. According to a new report, a quarter of American homes have two TVs, but 1 in 5 households have 4 or more. So here's the hotline question of the day, and it is sponsored by Selango Law. How many TVs do you currently have in your house, and what can you tell us about the oldest TV you have and why you still own it? How many TVs do you have in your house? And what can you tell us about the oldest TV you have and why you still own it? And Coop, I had a person who wanted a clarification. I'm not counting your laptop as a TV.
1: Okay.
0: I'm not counting your laptop as a TV. So it's got to be like old school TV. Old school TV, all right? So the text line here is 304-TALK 304. 304-8255-304. I'm on Exit Weekly, WEEKLEY. Here's a text from Ed. Dave, I got 5 TVs, 3 bedrooms. Living room's got a huge 96-inch TV. Garage, I have no reason why, but no radios. I use the computer for the radio. Okay, well, there you go. We've got a bunch of text messages about this as well. And I want your stories about your old TVs. Let's see, here's one. 304-951. Hey, Dave, I got 7 TVs, 2 of which are outside. The oldest one is on the covered porch. It's been there for about 10 years. I just streamed some yoga on it before I watched your show. Well, hello.
1: Yeah.
0: Hello out there.
1: Somebody watching your show.
0: Ryan, wave to the camera. And wave to the camera. No, but act like you mean it.
1: And follow the tally light. Is that the right one?
0: Sure. Please follow the tally. Yeah, you can watch our show now. We're on YouTube for some reason. We're also on Facebook Live and, of course, the Metro News TV app. So a very, very pleasant video hello to all of you out there. All right, let's go ahead. And, it's time to play some buy or sell.
1: Before we do that, very quickly.
0: I'm sorry.
1: We have Brandon Lane coming up.
0: Yeah.
1: And you and I talked about before the show started today that he has a new TV series coming out.
0: Right.
1: So it's Pickers versus Pros. And then the gimmick there is that he takes people who consider themselves to be sports pickers, like that do things like on a radio show.
2: Like Dave.
0: And me.
1: And then they do a contest and it's going to be aired. So that's what they do. It's like people from the viewing audience who consider themselves pickers going up against the pros, people like Brandon. And I'm thinking when we get him on, we need to try to get on his TV show.
0: But that's the least he can do for us.
1: I'm thinking that it has to be a segment where one of the segments, it's you versus him.
0: Oh, that would be so much fun. Yeah. You know, we have to reset this every once in a while. his life story is essentially the movie
1: Two for the Money
0: with Al Pacino and Matthew McConaughey. Matthew McConaughey plays Brandon Lang in the movie. The only difference in the movie is that in the movie, McConaughey was a former quarterback who got injured. Brandon Lang was actually a former point guard who got injured. But yeah, Brandon will be here, hopefully, fingers crossed, at around
1: Brandon's 4:00. Scheduled. For 4:00.
0: Yeah, he's scheduled. That's right. We've created a slot for him. We'll see if he fills it. All right, let's play some Buy or Sell. Three-man weave. I'm here. Coop's here. Ryan's here. Time for Buy or Sell. We were thinking every Thursday when Amy Smith comes on the show to talk about buying and selling stocks in the market. Why don't Coop and I and Ryan do a segment where we use the same idea for sports, music, pop culture, and more. So that's what we're doing today. So let's get started with Buy or Sell. Coop, you never get a chance to start. You always get short shift here. Why don't you start?
1: I'll start. You know, this is I don't mind starting today. I had a little bit of buy or sell sickness today, and meaning that I had three different topics that I liked all of them about the same. So I hope I went with the right one. There's a company called Shout Factory that spent 20 years putting forgotten TV and movies on disc. From cult shows to cartoons and horror to Japanese superhero series. It was a safety net for stuff you couldn't find online. Then, in 2023, a private equity firm invested in it, and by 2025 had merged Shout with another company. Now, physical media is a shrinking slice of their business, less than half of what it was, and shrinking every year. Discs are sold, but through a Universal-run store, and the company is now chasing licenses for popular titles to feed free streaming channels. When it lost rights to one popular Japanese superhero franchise, it lost the rights to everything, the discs and the streams and everything all at once. So what my question is, and keep in mind that the Library of Congress estimates that in 2013 about 70% of all silent era feature films were lost, many early TV broadcasts that were not kept on physical media, and many that were, like some Doctor Who episodes, have been lost forever. And some streamers are pulling stuff off before they ever get a chance to make it, like Acme versus Coyote almost was. So the question today is for the panel, buy or sell, when the people who preserve our culture answer to investors, it's the weird stuff that suffers.
0: I'm gonna buy that. I mean, there were so many things lost in the early history of television that once they figured out how to record programs, they just didn't want to buy new tapes.
1: Yep.
0: So they just
1: taped over them.
0: They just taped over them. So there's like a tons of stuff back in that era that we no longer have. So I'm absolutely going to buy that.
1: And we're losing, like, Shout Factory was well known, and they had all kind. They were the first ones to have ALF. Now ALF is. Matriculated itself, and there's been some rights figured out with that, but they were the first ones to have that. There's a lot of, like, especially 80s, like, sitcoms and things like that, that they were really known for carrying American-wise, and they had tons of foreign properties, and they're losing the rights to all of those. I was checking it out the other day because it was a free service that I occasionally would try to find some, like, vintage stuff one to watch. They don't hardly have any anymore. What do you think, Ryan?
2: You know, I buy this, too. I think that, sorry, I lost my train of thought. I think that, like, you phrased it like the weird stuff suffers, which I don't entirely agree with, because I think there's a lot of good stuff in there, too.
1: It's really more of, like, the common player stuff. It's like the really bad stuff tends to get archived because people kind of fetishize things that are so bad they're good or whatever.
2: Yeah.
1: And then, obviously, the Criterion stuff gets preserved, but it's the stuff that kind of falls in the middle that nobody really remembers for being particularly good or bad. It's just going to disappear.
0: Nah, it's kind of scary, actually.
2: Yeah, your daytime television.
1: Yeah, or even you know, that series that I was trying to think of, a series that that Colin Hanks was in the other day. It was one for like two. I still can't remember the name of it. It may not exist anywhere anymore. Like, it may not be able to be found. If it's not like on Hulu or something, you may not be able to find it. I have no idea.
0: You know, this is kind of off topic, but I think we would all be really surprised and horrified at how some of this stuff that you think is archived and safe really isn't.
1: Yeah, that's absolutely true.
0: Really isn't.
1: Life in Pieces, by the way, was the name of the
0: series.
1: Oh,
0: there you go. Ryan, what do you got?
2: All right. I like to push the envelope here. So here's a politics topic.
0: Well, wait a minute. We're a politics-free zone.
2: International politics, Dan.
0: Oh, I'll allow it.
2: So China and India share a border, but they have like a really weird border agreement. Basically, they set up this like 2-kilometer zone in between their actual borders where their border guards can fight each other, basically. But the problem is that none of them are allowed to use firearms. So you get, like, these pictures of border guards in, like, full high-tech tactical gear, but they're wielding, like, pole arms and clubs and rocks and sometimes just their bare hands. And occasionally skirmishes break out with between them. And the most recent one was in 2021, not too many years ago. So, buy or sell, more disagreements should be settled by medieval combat.
0: Oh. Well, I don't know. Medieval combat is still pretty awful.
1: I mean, yeah, right. Maybe some jousting or something would be
0: still
1: interesting.
0: Still pretty.
1: Is that officially medieval? I don't want to. Yes. I don't want to be historically inaccurate.
2: Yeah, it is.
0: You know what though? In the with the attitude you brought to this topic, I'm gonna buy it.
2: Cool.
0: I'm gonna buy it. I think that sounds pretty interesting.
2: Thank you.
1: There is something elegant to like pouring all of your hope into like a champion and just being like, "Hey, man, these two people are going to battle, and whoever wins at this." That's who decides the fate of whatever it is. I mean, it could be anything from, you know, like state treaty and peace to like, you know, how long to microwave something for or whatever, you know.
0: Right. Yeah.
1: You can have a little battle to figure it out. I got to buy that.
0: Yeah, I think that's a good topic. So so they had a skirmish in 2021?
2: Yeah.
0: How many people were involved? Do we know?
2: A few thousand each side.
0: Wow.
2: Like,
0: wow.
2: The Wikipedia page, like, lists the people involved as, like, Narendra Modi, Xi Jinping, and like their entire like government party. So
0: wow,
2: and like a few like different battalions, and their air force was involved too.
0: Wow,
2: I don't know how.
1: How do you medievally use an air force?
2: I don't know.
0: Well, that is curious.
2: Maybe they have like some trebuchets on standby.
1: I wonder if anybody like painted themselves like Mel Gibson from Braveheart and was like like riding up and down in front of him with
0: crazy.
1: A sword.
0: Yeah. This story would be so much better with pictures. All right, my topic. The NBA. The NBA is experimenting with two pieces of technology in the lead up to this season. The league announced earlier this week. Select exhibition games will include a smart basketball that has a Bluetooth sensor in it and can collect data for future use in real-time officiating decisions. The league said the information from the Wilson-developed connected balls will be used for research only and not affect calls made during games. All right? Guys, buy or sell. The idea of a game with no replays or tech involvement sounds like fun, but the Pandora's box on this has been open. Fans, media, and maybe most importantly, gamblers have no tolerance for bad calls anymore. Once again, buy or sell. The idea of a game with no replays or tech involvement sounds like fun, but fans, media, and most importantly, gamblers have no tolerance for bad calls anymore. Buy or sell?
2: I'm going to sell.
0: You're going to sell?
2: Because bad calls are the bread and butter of a sports game. Here's the thing. People are like, oh, it's two teams against each other. No, it's three teams. The third team is the referees. Also, is like this super smart ball going to like scan their fingerprints and be like, oh, James Harden just took control of the ball and now I have access to his social security number.
0: I got LeBron's email address. I just checked the Bluetooth ball. Coop, what are your thoughts on this? The idea of a game with no replays or tech involvement sounds like fun, but fans, media, and most importantly, gamblers have no tolerance for bad calls anymore.
1: This is one of those things that's kind of sad because I think that there would be a way to use, and across sports, whether it be baseball or basketball or whatever it would be, I think there would be a way to use technology within the context of the historical element of the game to solidify the game without changing it all that much. You know, I think that there would be ways to do it tastefully where you don't have to, everything doesn't have to be a replay and different things like that. But you're right, we've gone way past that. Like anything that we could have done in moderation is out the window, and now it's everything. And like you said, primarily it's because of the gambling, because if you lose a game or a score on a bad call, you get people being threatened. It's like, he actually did score that touchdown. I covered.
0: Right.
1: And then you got people like murdering folks because of that, right? So, I mean, you almost have to do this as a self-defense technique to keep people from crashing out for losing all their money in gambling. So that's a huge part of it. So yeah, I definitely buy the concept. It's going to keep on getting inches, centimeters, milliseconds. It's all going to keep getting more and more exact. And you'll be able to bet up on it to the last second.
0: You know, two things. Number one, one of the things I've enjoyed is the cameras that are now in the league centers where they go back and send the replays, and you can hear the replay officials actually talking.
1: It's kind of interesting.
0: It's kind of interesting.
1: The transparency is interesting.
0: But I mean, on the flip side, how much fun would it be, say, like the last exhibition game of the NFL season, before the regular season begins, that you would have, like, no replays?
2: Yeah.
0: You'd have no replays, no technology. It would just be like old school games, and we try to get back in our cars in about 2 hours and 45 minutes.
2: Here's the thing, Dave. Instant replays, smart balls, computers, anything. It's not human. You know what is human? A referee that makes a stupid call because he's blind, Dave. That's human.
1: Three blind mice, right?
2: Yeah.
1: And you could kind of combine some of our concepts today, and if there's an argument over what would normally have been an instant replay, you just let fate decide it and let the two teams choose a champion, and then they could do medieval battle.
2: Yeah.
0: So there you go.
1: So within a football game, you could also have like a broadsword fight.
2: Yeah.
0: All right.
2: Honestly, why don't they ask us for our opinions?
0: I really like how Coop just brought that home.
1: Yeah.
0: Just brought that
1: then
0: home.
1: Then you get the sports nuts, the gamblers, and the D&D thing. I mean, you get it all. You get the Renfest to the sports bar. It's all good.
0: You know what? Yeah. That's a good place to stop. That's buy or sell. We do it every Friday at this new time, 3:06. We'll take a break and come back with the Entertainment Report in a minute.
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0: 9-year-olds are the meanest people in the world. They terrify me to this day. If I'm on the street on like a Friday at 3 p.m. and I see a group of 8th graders on one side of the street, I will cross to the other side of the street. Because 8th graders will make fun of you, but in an accurate way. They will get to the thing that you don't like about you. They don't even need to look at you for long. They'll just be like, ha ha ha ha ha, ha ha ha ha ha. Hey, look at that high-waisted man. He got feminine hips. And I'm like, no, that's a thing I'm sensitive about.
1: That's really good. Really good. All right. It is almost 3:28, about halfway home, believe it or not, on this edition, the Friday edition of Metro News Hotline. Time for Talkin' TV and more. 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
3: The Land is getting a post-Super Bowl debut. The new NFL drama from the creator of This Is Us and Paradise comes to Hulu on February 15th, 2027, the day after the big game. It follows the fictional families behind the Cleveland Browns and their lives on and off the field. The show stars Christopher Maloney, Mandy Moore, and Chase Crawford. Disney is the parent company of Hulu and ABC News. The Academy Museum of Motion Pictures has announced that Taylor Swift will headline their annual gala this year. This year's gala will honor actors Charlize Theron, Coleman Domingo, and filmmaker and composer John Carpenter.
4: Do you know anything about crypto?
3: Netflix has released the first trailer for The Altruists, the limited series about the convicted fraudsters Sam Bankman-Fried and Caroline Ellison. Stars Anthony Boyle and Julia Garner as the leading duo. The Altruist comes to Netflix on November 19th. Michelle Franzen, ABC News.
1: All right, we'll take a quick break here for news at the bottom of the hour. Oh, Aristotle Jones is going to join us next with another edition of Sounds Good West Virginia, putting the focus on musical talent in our state that needs more attention and where you can go in West by God to hear live music. This is Metro News, the voice of West Virginia.

0: Jenkins, a coal mining death in Kanawha County.
1: The victim is identified as Travis Price, who died in the accident Thursday night at the American Eagle Mine in Kanawha County. Governor Patrick Morrissey released the information Friday morning but made no mention of the circumstances which led to Price's death. Price was a veteran coal miner with 24 years of experience. The State Office of Miners Health Safety and Training, along with MSHA, are conducting an investigation into what happened. Morrissey passed along his deepest condolences from he and his wife to Price's family, as well as his co-workers and all of those in the mining community. I'm Chris Lawrence, WBMetroNews.com.
0: Charleston Police Chief Scott Dempsey's retiring. He's been a member of the Capital City Force for 26 years, the last three as chief. Dempsey spoke with Metro News about the move.
2: So this is perfect timing for me, and an opportunity's come up, and we were fully prepared to mold Jason into the next chief, and I'm just thrilled to death that it's working out this way.
0: Dempsey speaking there about the new police chief, Jason Webb, named today by Charleston Mayor Amy Schuler Goodwin to replace Dempsey later this month. Webb is the current deputy chief. The State Division of Natural Resources says that the fall turkey season begins tomorrow in all 55 counties of the Mountain State. Now, the first segment of the fall turkey season goes from tomorrow through the 18th of October in all 55 counties. 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
3: 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Get open. Come on, go for it. Wake up. 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

0: Use your head. 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
1: There he goes again. 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
2: That's what Liam wants.
1: That's what we all want.
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4: West Virginia will try and avoid a three-game losing streak when it plays Arizona tomorrow in Morgantown. Play-by-play man Tony Caridi says WV is a slight underdog heading into the Saturday noon kickoff.
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9: All right, welcome back to the show. Aristotle Jones, Sounds Good West Virginia, coming up in a matter of moments. We're going to reset our question of the day. Don't forget, a little bit later on in the half hour, we'll open up the On the State file, have the five things to know at 4 o'clock. Coming up at the top of the hour, the 4 o'clock hour's got Brad Howe talking about the Mountaineer game tomorrow, hosting Arizona at the stadium, high noon kickoff. It's a Cole Rush game. He'll hang out for In or Out. Pat Strader will be here for Beer Friday at 4:33. And Brandon Lang, hopefully, will be here at 4:45 this afternoon to pick some games, the West Virginia game, the Marshall game, and some of the other big games this weekend. And there's a bunch of them. I mean, the Red River Shootout is tomorrow. Georgia-Alabama's tomorrow. So we'll talk about that. That'll be coming up in about an hour. All right, question of the day. Sponsored by Selango Law. Nearly 9 out of 10 U.S. adults, 86%, own at least one TV, according to new data. Two TVs is the most common household setup at 25%, followed by one TV at 22% and three sets at 19%. Fewer Americans go beyond three screens. 11% own four, 5% own five, 2% own six. Households with more TVs also tend to have larger main screens. 56% of those with four or more TVs have a primary screen exceeding 50 inches compared to just 19% for single TV households. So here is the question, and it's sponsored by Selango Law. How many TVs do you currently have in your house? And what can you tell us about the oldest TV you have and why you still own it? How many TVs do you currently have in your house? And what can you tell us about the oldest TV you have and why you still own it? Text those in, 304-TALK, 304-304-8255, 304. I'm on Exit Weekly, WEEKLEY, one word, three E's, WEEKLEY. Quick check of some of the text messages. Oh, man, look at all these text messages here. Let's see. 304-594. Hey, Dave, my oldest TV is a Sony Trinitron from 1972. Given to me by my dad before grad school. Still works great. How about that? Coop, a 50-year-old TV. That's amazing.
10: That's not bad.
9: That is amazing. Let's see. 304-552. Dave and Coop, I still have an old Magnavox CRT for no reason other than Duck Hunt. That's right. That's funny.
10: I love it.
9: That is good. Let's see, 585-610. There's a new text number I don't recognize. Had to count them all, Dave. Two home TVs, eight portable TVs, including a 1979 black and white 5-incher that the Gen Z kids seemed

0: man. I mean, now he's fascinating. Don't get me wrong.
1: Yeah, but part one, he's grumpy, but good-hearted. Okay. I don't know if I got 5 more hours of that. You know, grumpy, but good-hearted. Got it. All right. Let's get Aerosol Jones. Let's bring him up to the stage. Here we go.
2: Oh, those West Virginia.
1: Oh, yeah. Aerosol Jones. Sounds good, West Virginia. Aerosol, how you doing?
3: Well, man, I'm grumpy but good-hearted.
0: Okay. I'll say that about you.
3: That was great.
1: You know, I mean, that's basically all I got from, like, episode one. A lot of angry footage from practice and, you know, he helped me be a man, you know, that kind of stuff. I don't know if I got 5 more hours of that in me. Maybe
3: I
1: do.
3: Okay. It's okay because we got lots of good live music you can catch this weekend, just in case you don't want to stay inside and watch a sports documentary.
1: Hey, man, didn't you tell me last week that you took last weekend off, but you're back at it performing this weekend?
3: Yeah. I'll be real busy. I'm going to be in Smithfield, Pennsylvania on Sunday performing at a haunted house, and then I'll be down in Charleston performing at the West Virginia Entrepreneurs Conference that's going on at the Embassy Suites there in Charleston, and then I'm heading to Carnegie Hall in Lewisburg on Thursday. So I'll be driving all around the state. Going to try to make a couple stops in some out-of-the-way places. Going to go visit Thurman, you know, West Virginia, that little out-of-the-way ghost town down there, and check out some scenes, shoot some footage, and just enjoy the leaves in the southern West Virginia coalfield.
1: Hey, man, that's a good call on Thurman. That is a real good call on Thurman. That's a good place to go fishing.
3: Oh, yeah. Well, hey, come on with me, man.
1: All right. Let's talk about where we go in West Virginia right now to hear live music. And Pullman Square. Let's talk about it. What's going on over there?
3: Yeah, well, we're heading back down to Huntington. Last week we talked about the Loud, but we're going to head over to Pullman Square, where they've been doing lots of great outdoor music in Huntington. And coming up on October 17th from noon to 5 p.m., you better get your spoons ready and for a Huntington Chili Fest. And so in addition to the chili cooking contest, there's going to be a great day of music lined up on the Pullman Square stage with string therapy from noon to 2:30, the Tri-State Rock All-Stars featuring Jason Mays, Rodney Chris, and Julie Eplian, and Kelly Ray Davis and Don Henshaw. They're going to be on the stage from 2:50 to 5:30, and then you'll have Brian Hensley running the sound. So it'll be good music, good food, and it's all going down at Pullman Square in Huntington on October 17th at Chili Fest.
1: Yeah, Chili Fest, October 17th at Pullman Square in Huntington, begins at noon and runs till 5 o'clock. All right, what's our good sound of the week?
3: Well, our good sound of the week is coming out of Morgantown and the Tom Batchelor Band. Just like a good bowl of chili blends lots of spices and flavors, the Tom Batchelor Band blends reggae, ska, and funk into a dynamic rock group. They were established in 1999, and the band is well-known throughout the region for blending all those traditional sounds. They feature trumpet, trombone, saxophone, alongside their drums, keyboard, and guitars. And you catch them on stage at Bridge Day, which is coming up in Fayetteville next weekend, and you can catch them at Cantrell's Rafting. And they just released a brand new single called Rude for a Reason. So I think that maybe that is grumpy but good-hearted. But here's Tom Batchelor Band with Rude for a Reason.
1: Let's have it.

0: somebody's been listening to that first Specials album. You know,
1: you feel it,
0: and I'm there for it. That's a good sound. I like that.
1: Do you have the checkered shoes? And have you ever been in a ska band, Dave?
0: No,
1: you'd be good in a ska band.
0: Yeah, well, I don't disagree with that, but I do.
1: I do some suspenders.
0: I do have a worn out copy of that first Specials album. That was good. That was good. I enjoyed that.
1: Yeah.
0: Tell me about a cool concert coming up. Oh, let's go to Hinton.
1: Going to Hinton. If you happen to have any.

0: any time in your schedule and you have a little bit of an adventurous spirit, this weekend is the weekend to drive all the way down to Hinton, West Virginia. Now, I'm going to warn you in advance, there is no straight way to Hinton. You're going to be going over a mountain one way or the other, but when you get there, the views and the vistas are just spectacular as you see the collision and the confluence of the two rivers there and this little railroad town there. Hinton Railroad Days is going on this weekend, and it's one of Southern West Virginia's most enduring fall traditions. It's held annually in downtown in the historic district of Hinton, and it celebrates the railroad culture. There's going to be 3 days of live music. There's also going to be a bustling atmosphere with 80 craftsmen, artisans, and food vendors, a beer garden, an all-new kids zone that has a bounce house and a climbing wall, and they have two different stages. So you're going to be getting Jonah Carden, Leroy Green and the Meanies, Nothing Noble, the dynamic duo, Option 22, the Carpenter Ants, Matt Mullins and the Bringdowns, the Heavy Hitters, Ben Fishin', Woodbine, and the act we're going to feature today, the Holler Generals, will all be performing all throughout the weekend. So I'm telling you, if you have a little bit of time and you want to make a nice, beautiful drive and catch up the fall foliage, head down to Hinton this weekend for the Railroad Days. But if you want to hear some good music, here's the Holler Generals with Smoking Honeysuckle.
1: All right, let's have it.

0: Hey, Coop, did he just say he killed a panther with a pocket knife?
1: I think so.
0: Did you? Can we hear that part again? Can you play that again,
1: Coop? Kind of Beckish, it seemed like.
0: Yeah, no, this is the beginning part where he talks about the pocket knife and he kills a panther.
1: Yeah, I got you.
0: Okay, let's hear that again.

0: Okay. All right. So,
1: I think those might be separate prepositions.
0: I don't know, man. I mean, he said,
2: I'm pretty sure he killed a panther with a pocket knife.
0: He said he killed a panther before he was grown,
1: and then he had a pocket knife with a string and his comb.
0: I think that's the age he was. Well, I was thinking maybe that was like the trap somehow. Like he
1: like had a like Scooby Doo trap.
0: Yeah, he's just like, you know, pulled the cone with the string, and then when he got close enough to the panther, that's when he let him have it. Yeah. I don't know.
1: Well, that's what's so beautiful about music.
0: So many questions from the Holler Generals.
2: You know, growing up in West Virginia, country boys get into some fun, and we don't always talk about it.
0: but in this case, they put it in the song. Hey, man, you were right in the pocket today with a couple of my favorite places, Thurman and Hinton. That was really well played. Hey, so what's going to be on your show tomorrow morning that many of these affiliates will hear?
2: Well, we're talking to the Soda Pop Gypsies tomorrow. They're going to talk about, you know, what it's like having a day job, putting out an album, recording, and all this fun stuff. And they're a great band. They tour around a lot of fairs and festivals this summer, and I catch up with Jamie Kittle, and she just talks about her love for music and her partner that she makes music with. It's just going to be a great episode. Everybody should definitely tune in.
0: Sounds good. And for people out there who, you know, we're in a new time slot. You're in a new time slot.
2: I know.
0: For people who are here in this segment for the very first time, how do they get in touch with you if they want to get more publicity for somebody that's in a local band or maybe someplace they can go to hear live music? How do they do it?
2: Well, you can just shoot me an email to soundsgood@wvradio.com or visit aristotlejones.com and shoot me a message from there. And I tell you what, you can get your music played right after school, too.
0: There you go. Sounds good. Aristotle, thanks for jumping on, man. Great stuff. I'll talk to you next week.
2: We'll talk to you next week.
0: All right, let's take a quick break and we'll open up the On This Date file in a moment.
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0: All right, welcome back. 8 till the hour. Time to crack open the On This Date file. We'll start with the birthdays, as we always do, and we'll start with the sports birthdays. One of my favorite players ever for the Pirates, Freddie Pottak, the Flea. He was a three-time All-Star. He's in the Kansas City Royals Hall of Fame, 82 years old today. Mike Singletary, the former linebacker of the Bears, 67. Brian Roberts, outstanding player for the Orioles, second baseman, 49 years old today. Scott Bakula. The word is he's going to get a new show on CBS. He's 72 years old today. Sean Lennon is 51 years old today. Tony Shalhoub from Monk is 73. John O'Hurley, Jay Peterman from Seinfeld, 72 years old today. Megan Maroney, the singer, 29 years old today. And actor and comedian Robert Wall is 75. Man, you remember that show Arliss on HBO? It had one of the best opens. Play me the open from Arliss on HBO.
14: For most of us, the dream of becoming a champion remains a fantasy. But for a special few, it is very much a reality. We cheer them. We live through them. Athletes are our last warriors. My job is to make their dreams come true. My name is Arliss Mikus. I represent athletes. These are my stories. Don't know what
0: it is that makes me love you. There you go. Robert Wall. Happy birthday, 75 today. Birth anniversaries, former Pirate pitcher Bob Moose, born on this date in 1947. Threw a no-hitter in 69. He was part of the 1971 World Series team. He died when he was only 29 years old. On this date in 1976, on his birthday, killed on his birthday, two-car accident on Route 7 in Ohio in Martins Ferry as he was coming back from a golf tournament at Bill Mazeroski's golf course. Bob Moose. On this date, 1969, the last Supremes record with Diana Ross is released. Someday we'll be together.

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6: Sports headlines at 4 o'clock. High school football around the state of West Virginia tonight. Lots of tasty games, including Martinsburg at Morgantown. And don't forget about game night. When your game's over, tune into game night. College football tonight. Iowa at Washington, and 8th-ranked BYU will host Iowa State. The Penguins are in Columbus to take on the Blue Jackets. And the Caps will host the Rangers. This is Metro News, the voice of West Virginia.
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7: Take it seriously. I'm Lisa Brady, Fox News. That warning for the National Hurricane Center and several states as Isaias moves in. A Category 3 hurricane expected to make landfall tonight between the Florida Panhandle and Alabama.
8: Folks who are in the path of this storm should know that this is not just going to be a random tropical system. It's going to be a strong hurricane, and it's going to potentially do a lot of damage.
7: Florida Governor Ron DeSantis just holding a briefing with the storm centered less than 125 miles south of Pensacola now. A storm surge of up to 9 feet possible in some areas. But after landfall, Isaias can cause more flooding.
9: Overnight tonight, moving through Alabama and expanding out into Mississippi and especially Georgia and the Carolinas tomorrow, and then up to the northeast for the moisture as we get to Sunday.
7: Fox Weather's Brian Norcross. Meantime, Hurricane Simon also gaining strength. Now a Cat 2 storm as it approaches Mexico's Pacific coast this weekend. Southwestern Mexico could face life-threatening flooding and mudslides. President Trump makes a move aimed at lowering fuel prices, just posting he has a deal with President Putin to get diesel from Russia. This after a phone call expected to focus on pushing for more information about a suspected plague death in Russia. Now President Trump says Russia will supply more than 300,000 tons of diesel now, another 500,000 tons in November, and then a million more. Ukraine's president criticizing the decision. He says letting Russia sell petroleum products is an investment in war. Vice President J.D. Vance says he's not sure a plan to live stream the military execution of the Fort Hood shooter will happen, but also tells reporters,
10: if it's ultimately live streamed, I'm not going to be watching it.
7: The Pentagon has faced bipartisan pushback over Secretary Hegseth's announcement. The president recently signing off on a death by firing squad for Nadal Hassan, who killed 13 people, opening fire on U.S. soldiers in Texas. 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
14: Good afternoon. From the WKMZ News Desk, I'm Alex Wiederspiel. Randolph County School Systems could be facing another round of significant staffing reductions. Superintendent Derek Lambert told the Board of Education this week that the school system has lost 239 students year over year, bringing countywide enrollment to just more than 3,000. That decline could lead to a reduction in funding of around $2 million. From the state of West Virginia. Central Bus is suspending all bus services for Monday. A mandatory employee safety training is ongoing throughout the day. Regular bus service schedule will resume Tuesday morning. Former WVU basketball player Keir Creasa pleaded guilty to one count of wire fraud in federal court on Thursday. The 25-year-old former Estonian standout could face up to 2 years in prison after creating a false email to obtain money fraudulently. The U.S. Marshals Service has posted now a reward. They are offering $5,000 for information leading to the arrest of a West Virginia man who failed to register as a sex offender. 49-year-old Gabriel Allen Hargis of Mineral Wells in Wood County is wanted. He failed to register as a sex offender dating back to 2023. Those with information can contact law enforcement at 1-877-WANTED-2 or 304-347-5136. Sophia Nickel scored twice, and West Virginia got a 9-save performance from Bailey Herforth in a big win for the 16th-ranked West Virginia Mountaineers. In women's soccer, they bested number 20 BYU a 2-0 final from Dick Dolesque Soccer Stadium Thursday night. The Mountaineers will next host Utah on Sunday. In WVU men's soccer, the 15th-ranked Mountaineers are heading southeast for a showdown tonight with Old Dominion. That's at 7 p.m. From the WKMZ News Desk, I'm Alex Wiederspiel.
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14: Week 7 of high school football will be a mix of clouds, but mostly otherwise clear. Low gets down to 50, so dress warm for the game. Saturday, partly sunny, high 75 for Mountaineer game day. Showers are possible, 70% chance. Saturday night, gusty, low 58. Sunday, a thunderstorm possible, 90% chance of rain, high 70. That's your full forecast on 103.3 WKMZ.
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6: 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It's 4:06 in West Virginia. 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Metro News Hotline, thanks so much for tuning in today, folks. 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And don't forget, you can see us, too. Coop, the gig is up in terms of watching our show. We're on YouTube and Facebook Live and the Metro News TV app, so you can watch us as well if that's what you want to do. So just be aware of that, wvmetronews.com. We will take a quick peek at what happened in the financial markets today, reset our question of the day. Brad Howe from Sportsline is going to be here in just a couple moments. A lot of Mountaineer things going on. By this time tomorrow, think about this. By this time tomorrow, the Arizona WVU football game will be over. Huh. I wonder how we'll be feeling about this time tomorrow. So we'll talk a little bit about that. That's coming up. He'll hang out for In or Out 4:33. Pat Strader will be by with a hotline tradition. Hashtag Beer Friday. Questions about beer and the craft beer industry will be answered. If you got a thought or a question for Pat, send me a text on that, 304-TALK, 304-304-8255, 304. And Brandon Lang will swing by at around 4:45-ish to pick some games against the line and the totals. And we got some really tasty games. WVU, Marshall, Texas, Oklahoma, Georgia, Alabama. We got some good games this weekend. So we'll be picking those. That'll be at 4:45. All right, let's go ahead and take a quick peek at what happened in the financial markets today. Good day on the Dow. The Dow was up 0.8%, gained 423 points, closing at 51,654. S&P 500 up 0.6%, adding 46 points, 7,811. NASDAQ up 0.2%, added 172 points today, 27,366 at the close. In the amongst stocks related to West Virginia, kind of a mixed bag today. Amazon, and the techs did okay. Amazon was up 3.4%, gained $8.54, 262.60 at the close. But the big story today in the market, at least in the telecom, was the news that Elon Musk, SpaceX, is getting into the phone business. And that turned a couple of the players, veteran players in this space, way down today. AT&T, for example, was down nearly 10% today, losing $2.41 a share, ending the session at $22.19. So essentially the gains that AT&T had collected for the entire year, gone in a day. Similar story with Verizon. Verizon was down 8.6% today, losing $3.91, 41.73 at the close. In the energy space, oil flat, down but only 18 cents. WTI and the NYMEX closed at $91.31. Natural gas trading at the moment up 3 cents at $3.19 per unit. Bitcoin today. Bitcoin is up 0.6%, tacking on a little more than 530 points. A coin going for 82,268. Of course, crypto trades 24/7. And in the commodity space, gold today up 1.5% at $61.60 up. And gold announced going for $4,215 at the close. And silver was up 2.5% today, added $1.52, $61.47 an ounce heading into the weekend. All right, here's our question of the day. Question of the day, and it's sponsored by Selango Law. According to a new report, a quarter of American homes have two TVs, but one in five households have four television sets or more. So the question of the day: how many TV sets do you currently have in your house? And what can you tell us about the oldest TV you have and why you still own it? Question of the day. How many TVs do you currently have in your house? What can you tell us about the oldest TV you have and why you still own it? The text line, 304-TALK-304, 304-8255, 304. I'm on Exit Weekly, W-E-E-K-L-E-Y, 103 E's. W-E-E-K-L-E-Y. All right, let's get Brad Howe in here from Sportsline to talk about the big WVU football game tomorrow. Brad, good afternoon. Thanks for coming on the show.
15: Hello, Dave. Good afternoon to you.
6: Hey, man. You know, Coop, weigh in on this. Brad, you've been doing this last hour segment with me on Friday for how long? We've been doing this a couple of years, right?
15: Oh, my goodness.
6: You know?
15: Yeah, double-digit years at least.
6: Yeah.
15: Right?
6: Coop, doesn't Brad need, like, some walk-up music?
16: Well, it used to be the fanfare was his walk-up music.
6: Oh, that's right. But now
15: I always claimed that. I know it wasn't mine, but I always claimed that.

0: I mean, we can do back to back, so it was sort of his de facto walk up music.
1: That's a really great point. So we still have the fanfare, but now it ends the show on Friday. But we need some walk up music for you, Brad. What would you suggest? You got anything in mind?
2: I leave that to you two, the musical experts. Okay. That is not my strong suit.
0: I'll come up with something.
1: All right, we'll work on
0: that. We'll figure out something to open up 4 o'clock hour on Friday with. Okay. That'll be Brad's spot.
2: There you go.
0: Be good.
1: So let's talk a little bit about Arizona and WVU at the stadium tomorrow at high noon. It's a critical game, maybe more so for West Virginia because, you know, we talked a little bit about this last week. WVU is not going to the Big 12 championship game if they go 0-3 in league play. Is that a fair statement?
2: Yeah, but I don't know that was ever a realistic expectation of this team either. So okay. To me, this is one of those, you're coming into this season trying to climb the next rung on the ladder here and see how deep you can take it. And certainly last week's loss in Iowa State set you back a bit. But you're, Dave, I keep saying this, as bad as the defense looked, you're one stop away from staring at 4-1 with Michael Hawkins playing as well as any quarterback in the country with two straight home games coming. So you're still, as bad as it's looked for 2 weeks on that one side of the ball, you're not far off from having shown really significant improvement. So I think that's what you have to see. Now, you turn around and can't get tomorrow, and that's 3 losses in a row. Now it becomes hard to start to identify wins on the back end. I get it. But you get tomorrow, and you got Cincinnati coming in here as you're sitting 4-2. Okay, you got a chance to win some games still.
1: All right, so Arizona's here. They're here. They got here last night. Did they get here in time to go to the stadium last night? And what do you think's happening with this team that's hanging around the hotel all day long?
2: Well, I do think that's part of why, if you go back and look at the numbers, and we talked about this on Three Guys a little bit, how much teams have struggled when they come west to east and play in this 9 a.m. body clock kickoff time. That's part of it. And coaches love their routine. They don't want to get out of it. And when you have to travel that far and then start at an odd time and you're getting those guys up having breakfast earlier than they normally do, hopefully that contributes. I hope that's one of those situations where West Virginia can take advantage of it. They jump early and Arizona can never get its footing. Now, listen, the X and O matchup is probably more critical to that side of it. You can ask Brandon Lang about this today when he comes on. Dave, I'll be honest. I'm shocked the line opened at 2.5 and went to 3. I mean, this is one of those. You know this. You follow it. I follow it. When it's a stinky line, what do they tell you, Dave?
1: Just go with
2: Lean
1: it.
2: Lean into the stink.
1: That's right.
2: Just and that would it. Be West Virginia this week. So I think there's some of those things pointing in West Virginia's favor. We know the X and O part. You've got a struggling defense against one of the best passers in the league, if not the best passer. And you've got to find a way to get pressure on him. If you do, this might turn out in West Virginia's favor.
1: Yeah, Fafita's a really interesting case, right? I mean, and he's kind of a vanishing breed. I mean, how many really successful quarterbacks are going to extinguish all of their eligibility at the same school? That's just kind of a throwback.
2: I think Tony had this on Three Guys, and if I'm not mistaken, so bear with me if I'm off a little bit. I think the number was 1 of 5. Hmm. FBS quarterbacks to stay at his school for 4 years.
1: Wow.
2: So yeah, to your point, it's very rare in today's day and age. And he's a good one. It's not like it's a guy that's like, he's kind of just been okay. He's been very good since day one, since he was a freshman, and he has stayed there. So this is a heck of a challenge, there's no question.
1: Yeah, I mean, back in the day, if you were a backup, you'd stay at a school 2 or 3 years, and then finally it's like, you know, Bubba's finally getting a chance to start as a senior. That's really not the case here. He's been playing a lot for a long time. All right, let's look at the other side here, too. I mean, nobody's really been able to stop entirely West Virginia's ground game. They've been going for almost 300 yards a game, and now Arizona rolls in after they pretty much stuffed Cincinnati last week. They're 11th in the country when it comes to stopping the run. How much success do you think West Virginia has running the football against that gang tomorrow?
2: Great question. They not only shut down Cincinnati, who was number 7 in the country coming in, they were averaging nearly 300 yards per game. They held BYU about 90 yards short of what they had been averaging on the ground. So that's a good run team as well. I think the argument just always is, and we made this going into the Iowa State game, who had very good run defense numbers, even though they had played Utah and Iowa, two teams that love to run it. You haven't seen Hawkins and Cook, and Hawkins in particular, and that's the matchup I'm watching most closely. We know West Virginia doesn't have much margin for error. They have got to keep operating at this elite level offensively. I'm watching the blitz-happy nature of this Arizona defense against the guy in Michael Hawkins who leads the nation in scramble yards per carry. And you harken back to the 05, 06, 07 time, Dave, and you'd sit around with Rich, and he'd say, hey, this team likes to blitz. And then you'd giggle and laugh about that because it's like, oh, is that right? come on with your blitz against Pat White. So I made

0: interested to watch that matchup. Does Arizona have to back that down and not be as aggressive? Or are they able to get home on Hawkins, which is really going to make this offense sputter? Or is Hawkins going to do what he's done all year and break loose and have some wide open green space over there in Milan Puskar Stadium? So I can't wait to watch how this Arizona defense tries to take on this vaunted running game of West Virginia.
1: So, you know, Hawkins and Cook have been getting their flowers because they've been putting up big numbers in the ground game. When you looked back at a couple of these games that West Virginia's lost the last couple of weeks, the numbers are there, but how are we supposed to assess how well the offensive line is playing? Because, I mean, when Hawkins is getting touched in the backfield, man, he's his escapability has been pretty amazing these last couple of weeks.
0: Yeah, I think you're right on. I think there's two parts to this. I think there's no question the offensive line is significantly better than what it was last year. They have stepped forward. But there is still work to be done. This is far from a finished product, and I think Rick Trickett would tell you that as well, and probably didn't expect it to be finished five games into this season with all new guys up front. It's going to continue to get better. You're starting a true freshman at left tackle who's going to be a great one, but there's a learning curve for Kevin Brown at this point. To your point, 87% of Hawkins' yards so far have come after contact. So he's making a ton of hay by himself, and he has been fantastic. And so that's got to keep up. You'd like that offensive line to keep improving, keep coming along, clear some space. And we are seeing Cam Cook have success running behind it. So it's almost like Hawkins loses it up after they decide to shut out Cook first. And then there goes Hawkins making hay around the outside and the edges and up the middle. Then they try and close that off, and here comes Cam Cook late to punish them once they focused on Hawkins. So it's a great 1-2 punch. The offensive line is better, but it's still got some work to do.
1: All right, let's take a quick break. We'll come back. We'll play some in around in just a moment. Stay tuned.
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1: All right, welcome back to the show, 422. Pat Strader with Beer Friday coming up in about 10 minutes. Brandon Lang should be here in about 25 minutes. Oh, look, Ryan's joined the show. How you doing, man? What's the problem?
9: What?
1: What's the problem, Ryan?
9: Nothing.
1: Not the problem? He's giving me the evil eye in here, Coop. Now viewers can see it.
10: Can see that evil eye.
1: Can see the evil eye.
10: You've talked about it a lot now.
1: Give me the evil eye on here.
10: See it, we need to get a t-shirt made of it.
1: All right, time to play in or out. Every day at this time, we focus on the stuff you talk about at the office. We call it, ironically enough, in or out. The setup is simple. Three categories, food or beverage, gut reaction. Finally, this one's about a celebrity. The topics of which change daily. Let's get started. Food or beverage is up first. Coop, are you ready to go?
10: Yes, I am.
1: Because it was on this date in 1891, Otto Schnerning was born. He was the founder of the Curtis Candy Company in 1916. The Buttermaker came 10 years later. Butterfinger, excuse me.
10: Oh, okay.
1: Not Buttermaker. What am I talking about, the movie? No. No, a Butterfinger was introduced in 1926. What's your take on Butterfinger? In or out?
10: Well, let's see. Buttermaker is Bad News Bears, right?
1: Yeah, that's right.
10: Yeah, right. But Butterfinger, I have a... It's not a complicated relationship. It used to be one of my favorite candy bars. As an adult, I can't really eat it all that much. It's a little too chewy. It gets in my teeth. You know, I don't know. Like, I don't really love it as an adult. However, memories... are reign supreme, and I kind of like the idea of the Butterfinger still, so I'll be in.
1: Okay, yeah, Buttermaker. I told you not to park so close to the field.
10: Yeah, hey,
1: what are you thinking about doing there? Butterfinger, Ryan, in or out?
9: You know,
1: 100-year anniversary.
9: Wow, I'm one of those annoying people who's like, oh, I don't like texture. I don't like the texture of the food. But yeah, that's me, and I don't like the texture of Butterfinger. It's too flaky. It's too crunchy. I don't like it. I'll be out.
1: Wow, I did not see this going this way. No, wait a minute. Brad's next. Brad's not going to be out on Butterfinger, is he?
10: I don't think so. We'll see.
1: Well, let's find out. I didn't think you guys would be out on Butterfinger. Brad, Butterfinger, in or out?
0: I would say those are two elite breakdowns by the fellas, because you're right. They are flaky. It is weird how that breaks apart on you if you bite in. Coop, you're right. It does get stuck in the teeth. All negatives to the Butterfinger. My only issue, guys, is that I like so many other types of candy bars better than I do Butterfinger. It's not that I don't like Butterfinger, but it's hard to fit it in the rotation. There's only so many minutes, Dave.
10: Yeah, heard.
0: It's hard to get it into the rotation. I'm slightly in on Butterfinger.
1: What? Oh, okay. You were slightly in. For a minute there, I thought it was on Earth 2.
9: He couldn't commit.
0: I'm in.
1: No, he committed. He committed. I'm in on Butterfinger. In on Butterfinger. And happy 100 years of Butterfinger, Corliss Candy Company.
10: Remember Bart Simpson?
1: Yeah, that's right.
10: He did.
1: Gut reaction is next. New York City is extending its late night soccer program after a successful summer pilot. The New York parks keep the floodlights on in 5 urban soccer fields, 1 per borough, from 10 p.m. to 2 a.m., giving night shift workers a chance to play. They're leaving the lights on. The program drew over 4,500 participants across 696 field bookings. Leaving the lights on so we can play late into the night. in or out, Coop? Leaving the lights
10: when
1: on.
10: When I was in my early 20s, I had a buddy of mine who, the old Roosevelt Junior High, now middle school, had some kind of connection where we got into that gym and turned on the lights and would play all, basketball all night long. We did that for a couple years after that school closed. You got to turn the lights on and play at night. Absolutely. You got to be in.
1: Ryan, leaving the lights on so we can play our games after dark, in or out?
9: Sure. Yeah, I'll be in.
1: Gonna be in?
10: Ryan's out there on the pickleball court, I think.
1: Brad, leaving the lights on at the park so we can play our games after the sun goes down, in or out?
0: I'm with Coop. The longer you can play, the better you get it in when you can get it in. But my one little caveat, as a parent, if I'm having to take my kids there and wait around, then it's too late, throws off everything. So I'm not in on that. But general principle, yes. In. Let's play.
1: As a kid, the saddest thing would be when the lights would go out. You know, it's like, it's over.
10: At first, I thought this was for the kids, and I was going to be like, we need it because they don't want kids anywhere anymore.
1: Oh, that's right. That's right.
10: It's like we need places that we can take kids. They don't want them anywhere.
1: Yeah, so I'm in on that. All right, finally, this one's about a celebrity. We talked about it briefly in the Crosstalk segment. The Nick Saban documentary started last night on ESPN. It preempted SportsCenter. Part one of six. 6 hours of Nick Saban. Nick Saban, Coop, in or out?
10: I'm definitely in on Nick. There's no question about that. But I got to tell you that this is the type of thing that I would like consume in a book. Like, I read biographies. I like reading biographies and stories about people. This is something that in a book is compelling to me. As a video series or something like that, I'm not so sure.
1: Brian, Nick Saban, West Virginia native, college football elite coach, meh coach of the Dolphins, Nick Saban.
9: Not going there.
1: Brad, Nick Saban, in or out?
0: I'm like Coop. I would read a book about this. I will get to the documentary, but it might not be until May. The time of year for me, I know why you release it now, obvious reasons. I can't get to it yet. I don't have enough time right now to do it. In on Saban, certainly the West Virginia connection makes that. I do think this would be some fascinating content. I'd love to see behind that curtain a little bit.
1: I think this was interesting that it debuted last night, and if you're an ESPN Plus subscriber, all six parts are available right now. So you could binge it if you wanted to.
10: So your weekend's set.
1: No, man. I don't know if I got five more hours of Nick Saban. Just being honest here. No, I'm not out.
9: You just got to watch the first hour and the last
10: and
9: hour.
10: And the last.
1: That's the way I roll.
10: Watch it the weekly way.
1: That's the way I roll. Yeah, slightly in on Saban. Brad, thank you. Appreciate it.
0: Thanks, guys. See you.
1: We'll take a break, and Beer Friday's next. This is Metro News, the voice of West Virginia.

0: Jeff Jenkins. The Category 3 hurricane that will hit the U.S. at around 10 o'clock tonight has caused the National Weather Service to issue a wind advisory for a section of West Virginia stretching from McDowell County northeast to Randolph County. The heavy winds will begin tomorrow night, continue until about midday Sunday. Metro News meteorologist Brian Hughes says there could be some tiny tornadoes form.
1: So we could have some of those spawned. They're going to be very, very small. Typically, these tornadoes last anywhere from maybe 60 to 90 seconds all the way up to 2 or 3 minutes, and that's about it.
0: The state will also get rain beginning late tomorrow afternoon through most of Sunday. A Bridgeport-based work transportation contractor got outbid for its services for Antero Resources.
2: As many as 200 ECM Energy Services workers in the West Virginia Traffic Management Division in Bridgeport will likely be idled after negotiations to renew their contract with Antero Resources failed. Well, the company has worked with Antero for the last decade. The layoffs will begin October 18th when the contract expires. Neither company has responded to a request for comment. I'm Mike Nolting for WVMetroNews.com.
0: Now, we have heard from Antero, which says ECM simply got outbid for the services. A coal miner is dead after an accident in eastern Kanawha County, identified as 24-year veteran of coal mining, Travis Price. 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
2: As mentioned, rain from the hurricane remnants will get into West Virginia tomorrow. 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Steve Cotton's the play-by-play man for the Herd.
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2: High school football games dry in the state tonight. From the Metro News Anchor Desk, I'm Jeff Jenkins.
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9: Welcome back. 26 till the hour. Pat Strader Beer Friday coming up in a sec. Man, we got some tasty high school football games tonight. Coop, what do we got on the network? Let's see. 58, our flagship, has got the big GW game tonight, right?
10: Yeah, that's GW. Princeton at George Washington up on the hill. That will be at 7:30, pregame and kickoff on 580 in Charleston. On Superstar Country, 96.1 KWS in Charleston. It's going to be Point Pleasant at Hoover. Maybe one of the best, if not the best team in the state. Certainly one of the best teams in the
9: state. No doubt. There's a lot of buzz around the game that's going on in Morgantown tonight. Martinsburg is at Morgantown. I guess the Bulldogs are a slight favorite. I guess.
10: Always a big, big clash.
9: Some other of the better games. North Marion at Elkins is kind of a tasty game tonight. Spring Valley at Bridgeport tonight. Cameron at Frontier, Ohio. South Harrison at Doddridge County. And West Union might be pretty interesting, too. And Huntington is at Parkersburg tonight.
10: Looks like we have Nitro at Wheeling Central on the Metro News TV as well.
9: Oh, there you go. There you go. All right, let's get into Beer Friday. So let's hear some of the beer music. Let's get into it. Pat Strader coming up. By the way, you can send us a text for Pat at 304-TALK-304, 304-825-5304.

0: Beer o'clock. All right, Pat Strader, let's bring him up to the stage. Hashtag Beer Friday, where we talk about craft beer and the craft beer industry in our state. How you doing today, Pat?
1: I'm doing great, Dave. Happy Beer Friday.
0: So where are you today? Are you at home? Are you at the office? Did you pull your mountain bike off to the side of the road? Or are you calling us from the passenger side where your wife is driving? You know, I never know where you are.
1: Yeah, well, you know what? I've been traveling a lot. I actually just got back from a work trip to Vegas last night, but I'm just sitting on my porch.
0: Just relaxing. Oh, there you go. Yeah. So did you get any good... What's the craft beer scene like in Las Vegas?
1: Well, you know, it's gotten a lot better. And there's a couple of really fantastic beer bars out there. I did try a couple of local beers that were really, really good.
0: All right.
1: I can't remember the brewery, but it was they were pretty good.
0: All right, let's start with the local scene. What's going on with Big Timber? And we got something that's tied to the Coal Rush game, right?
1: That's right. Coal Rush tomorrow in Morgantown. And Big Timber has, these are limited edition Coal Rush cans. And this is their mountain beer that they've got in these cans. They look really, really cool. I don't know if you had a chance to look at the label art, Dave.
0: I'm looking at it.
1: Something that we always talk about. But these look really interesting. So if you're heading up to the game tomorrow, I'm assuming, I could be wrong, but I'm going to assume that these are going to be available in the stadium tomorrow. But if not, keep an eye out for them. They look really cool and, again, limited edition.
0: Well, wait a minute. I mean, if it's a Coal Rush game and you got a special Coal Rush edition, if it's not available at the game, somebody didn't do what they were supposed to do.

0: here in West Virginia. But the stroopwafel, you know, is this Dutch kind of like cookie caramel stuff inside of it. So, you know, this is a pretty big boozy beer, caramel, hint, cinnamon, vanilla, and they use a, I'm certain that they do. I don't know exactly which type of malt they used, but there is some very specific stroopwafel malts that impart all of those flavors. So if you like the stroopwafels, if you've never tried one, I would really recommend this because it's really unique. It's really good. And yeah, stop in and try the stroopwafel.
1: Stroopwafel. It's just fun to say. It's just fun to say. I don't know if it's fun to spell, but it's fun to say. STROOPWAFFEL, accept no substitutes. It's available at Bad Shepherd. They had it yesterday. I'm sure they probably still have it today. Right there on Courier Street, right here in the big town. All right, you know, a couple more things to do. Let's talk about Halloween. Halloween is a big holiday for craft beer. What's going on with Fox Hops?
0: It is, and it's a ways away, obviously. But I saw this, Dave, and, you know, I was talking about the stroopwafel beer and, like, how, you know, interesting and unique that is. Now, this is a beer I have never heard of before. For the Halloween party at Fox Hops, they are going to, obviously, going to be having a party, all kinds of good stuff going on, but they're going to be releasing a new beer that's called Egg Bundy, okay?
1: Yeah.
0: So, I mean, you know, that's weird in and of itself, but the beer, Dave, this is nuts, man. A Boston baked bean candy beer.
1: What?
0: I'm going to let that sit for
1: a second. What? Boston baked bean candy beer.
0: Yes. You know, remember those Boston baked bean candies? Like, I don't know, but it's just, at any rate, y'all, if you see this, if you happen to be up around there, you got to go try it because I've never heard of anything like this
1: before. Hey, man.
0: So the Boston baked beer candy.
1: That's funny. That is pretty funny. Listen, anything that's got Peg Bundy associated with, I'm there. I'm there for that.
0: Well, so help me, Dave. Help me understand. What's the connection between Peg Bundy and Boston baked beans candy? Am I missing something?
1: Well, I mean, the Bundys were in Chicago, right? So I don't even understand.
0: Yeah.
1: Anyway, if it's got Peg Bundy associated with it, I'm all about it. So that's the 25 Bowstring Lane in Elkins. You know, and man, I'm sure Elkins, we're getting to the point of the year now with the leaves turning and stuff. This is the best time to get over there. Best time of the year to head on over to Elkins. So what's, you know, last time WVU had a home game, you didn't go because you were under the weather. What's the plan for tomorrow, Stan? You going to make it up?
0: Yeah. Well, I think so. It's still up in the air, but I feel like a bad fan even just saying that. But that's just the reality. I've got another trip next week. It's just a busy time, man.
1: There you go. So have you just got your go bag packed?
0: Pretty much.
1: Yeah, that's the way to fly. All right, one more stop. Yeah. What's going on at Abolitionist?
0: This is super cool. You know, we have talked about Charles Bachway since the very beginning of the show. I mean, he's been around for a very long time. He's done a fantastic job, you know, just kind of sharing the stories of our local breweries, really in-depth stuff. You know, podcasts and all these things. Well, he is hanging that up soon. And he's been receiving some, I feel, very deserved recognition. So Abolitionist has actually brewed a beer, a Bock, okay, it's a German style, and they have called it the Bock Way Home. And this is now available on tap. They have it in Tallboys as well. But they say this is inspired by longtime West Virginia craft beer advocate Charles Bachway. So, you know, again, it's just a really great testament to Charles and Abolitionist. I've never had anything even questionably from them before, so I'm certain this is going to be a fantastic beer. So the Bachway Home is now available.
1: So I'm looking at the can right now, and it's got a picture of Charles on the can.
0: Yeah, it does. And, it's kind of like a digitized Charles on the front.
1: It looks good. Sure. It really looks good. It looks good. It looks like him. I mean, is that the ultimate in the craft beer media sense to get your picture on a can?
0: I think so. Penultimate.
1: It really looks good. They did a really nice job with that. Props to you, Abolitionist Ale Works. All right. So what's Listen, you just came back from Vegas, so I'm assuming you

0: didn't bring any product with you. What's in your hand or what will be there soon?
1: I did not bring anything back. I thought about it. I should have done that. Right. I still got a couple of big timbers over here in the cooler, so I'm going to grab one of those. And again, I'm just kind of relaxing and kind of getting my feet under me from being in Vegas for a week.
0: Hey, let me ask you, Pat. We got the list for Record Store Day Black Friday that came out earlier this week. And as always, there's a Grateful Dead offering. There's a Jerry Garcia offer. In fact, there's two Grateful Dead things. Do you have any of these On the Back Porch records? Because I don't. You got any of those?
1: No, I don't. I don't. I have some vinyls, not a ton.
0: Right.
1: I'd like to get into some more of that, though, because it's fun. I sit down in the basement, and I've got some Jerry Garcia records down there that I'll listen to.
0: Yeah,
1: check that out.
0: My thing is, from the back porch, it's like volume 4, and I'm like, whoa, I need to get busy here. I'm already behind, like, you know, that's a lot of volumes. Hey, Pat, great stuff as always. Hey, how's your dad doing?
1: He's doing great, and I'll get those pickles to you, I promise you, Dave.
0: likely story. Hey, Pat, thanks for jumping on with us. A lot of great stuff about craft beer. We do this every Friday on the show at 4:33. Have a great week, and I'll talk to you next week.
1: Thanks for having me, Dave, and happy Beer Friday.
0: Happy Beer Friday to you as well. Pat Strader and Beer Friday. A couple quick things before we go to the break here from the NFL. The Steelers practice report for the injury report for the game on Sunday with the Colts is out. And Michael Pittman, no real surprise, he's out. And this was kind of a game that Pittman and a lot of Steeler fans were anticipating after he came over from the Colts in the offseason. He's not going to play. He's got a foot injury. It was an injury that got aggravated in the second game of the year. According to Mike McCarthy, he's going to be out for several weeks. And the Steelers secondary, it's going to be pretty light on Sunday. Jamel Dean's got an ankle. Deshaun Elliott has a knee. Rico Dowdell is questionable for the game. And Jalen Ramsey, questionable as well with a wrist. Dowdell Coop has been out with a couple of weeks with a dislocated toe. That really sounds nasty, right? Have you ever had a dislocated toe?
2: That doesn't sound good. That doesn't sound great.
0: And also, we're getting the news now that Lamar Jackson is not going to play. Not a real surprise. He will not be able to play because of that ankle injury that he suffered last week against the Titans. He will not play in the Sunday night football game against the Atlanta Falcons, the resurgent Falcons. And we've got a London game this weekend, Jacksonville and the Eagles, and the word came down today that Saquon Barkley is out. He went out of the game last week early in the Eagles' loss to the Rams. He is not going to play in Sunday's game in London against Jacksonville. All right, let's take a break, and when we come back, we'll get into the On This Date file. Stay tuned.
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0: All right, welcome back to the show. Let's get Brandon Lang in here and talk about some games against the line. How you doing, Brandon?
14: I'm doing good, brother. How are you?
0: I am fine. Let's start with West Virginia. West Virginia at home. High noon game tomorrow against Arizona. Arizona came into town a day early to try to fight the time change. West Virginia is a 3-point home underdog, and the total's up to 60.5. What do you think? Arizona at West Virginia.
14: I love my college home dogs getting 3.
0: Yeah?
14: They covered a 64% clip. You got the number 3 rush offense in all the college football at home, catching 3. It's an Arizona team that's 0-2 against the spread on the road. They're down to their 4th, 5th, and 6th receivers, and people think they're just going to waltz in here and go up and down the field. I just don't see it. I think West Virginia is going to be able to run the football at home, control the clock. I will buy a half point, spend the minus 130, and take West Virginia plus 3.5.
0: All right, that sounds good. At the other end of the state, Marshall's at home tomorrow night, hosting Coastal Carolina. Coastal is only 1-4 on the season. Marshall's coming off a tough loss at JMU last week. This line has moved a slight bit. Marshall's now favored by 4, and the total is 58.5. You think the herd bounce back tomorrow?
14: I'm going to tell you something. I have a saying in life. Good money on bad teams doesn't mix. Coastal's 1-4 against the spread. Marshall's 1-4 against the spread. Might as well just drive down the freeway and throw $100 out the window. Neither one of these teams like covering the number. So I'm going to pass on this. I tried to look at this game two ways from Sundays. I'm like, They don't care. They don't cover the spread. I mean, they're two bad football teams against the spread. Let's move on. I got other games I love.
0: All right. How about Pitt? Pitt's hosting North Carolina tomorrow. Quarterback change with the Panthers. The Panthers are 5-0. They're favored by 3.5. The total's 47.5 against the Fighting Belichicks. What side do you like?
14: Give me the man in the mad hoodie plus 3.5 with that defense.
0: All right.
14: I would lean toward the under as well. I think this goes right down to the wire. North Carolina has shown they can play with anybody. They stood toe-to-toe with Notre Dame last week. Belichick's got a good group of kids on that defensive side of the football. They found a little bit offensively against Notre Dame. I'm going to take Billy, plus the 3.5.
0: Southern Cal at Penn State, tomorrow night in primetime on NBC. The Knits got wiped out by Northwestern last week in Evanston, but they are favored in this game against the Trojans by 1.5. The total is 54.5. What side do you like, Knits or Southern Cal?
14: Are you ready for the stat of the year?
0: I'm ready. Hit me.
14: Not only is USC 2-14 against the spread in conference play when coming off a win, but they are 1-15 straight up, 1-14 against the spread on the road as a single-digit underdog. Let me give it to you again. 1-15 straight up, 1-14-1 against the spread, catching single digits on the road. That's all you need to know. Loose Titans on Lincoln Riley. Give me Penn State in the wideout game.
0: How about that? How about that? That's an interesting pick. Finally, I got about 30 seconds here. I do want your thoughts on Georgia, Alabama, the Tide at home, favored, but by only 1.5. The total is 51.5. What do you think about them dogs and the Tide?
14: First of all, Texas, Oklahoma will go under 39, lowest point total since 2009. Georgia is the better team. They have the more experienced quarterback. They're more experienced across the board. Bottom line, bad weather does not favor the true freshman. Give me the Georgia Bulldog. Better team wins
0: all
14: Saturday
0: right.
14: night.
0: Sounds good. Hey, Brandon, thanks for your time. I'll talk to you next week.
14: Got it, bud.
0: All right, Brandon Lang and BrandonLang.com for more picks. A quick break. We're back to wrap it.
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2: We'll get you to the weekend with a fanfare. 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

0: All right, my name's Dave Weekly. I will talk to you on Monday beginning at 2:06 right here on Metro News, the voice of West Virginia.
1: Enough is enough! I have had it with these monkey-fighting snakes on this Monday to Friday plane!
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4: It's less than 100 miles from the coast. I'm Lisa Brady, Fox News. Hurricane Isaias speeding toward the Florida Panhandle with conditions deteriorating along the Gulf Coast.
5: It probably will land as a Category 3. Is our judgment.
4: And Florida Governor Ron DeSantis says that's expected tonight, with some areas facing a storm surge of up to 9 feet.
6: Winds could get upwards of 100 miles per hour, especially along the Florida extreme west coast. But it's the eastern side of this circulation that's going to have the worst of the impacts. Freshwater flooding, heavy rain right now, more on the lighter, moderate showers at times. Some pockets of heavy rain, but that's only going to pick up as it rapidly approaches the coast.
4: Fox Weather's Katie Byrne in Pace, Florida, outside Pensacola. Mobile, Alabama has an overnight curfew beginning 3 hours from now. President Trump had been planning to attend tomorrow night's college football game between Alabama and Georgia in Tuscaloosa, but now says it's important to have first responders and others focused on the storm, so he will not go. The president does still plan to travel to Tennessee tomorrow to rally for Republican candidates. Tonight, he'll do that in New York State, where he's expected to criticize sanctuary policies after a man was shot and injured by ICE agents who were trying to arrest him in New York City yesterday. Homeland Security Secretary Mark Wayne Mullen tells Fox the Dominican national is in the U.S. illegally and is on probation for multiple crimes.
7: 4 robbery charges, 2 charges of felony assault, felony larceny, assault, weapons assault, weapons possession of misdemeanor larceny, possession of stolen property, and 2 felony charges of dangerous drugs, all in 3 years, and that's how long he's been in the country.
4: The New York City mayor and New York governor pressing for his release and the release of body cam footage during a call with President Trump yesterday. An ICE official says agents opened fire when the man's car drove toward their vehicles and they didn't know his 5-year-old son was in back. He was not injured. America is listening to Fox News.
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11: Good afternoon. From the WKMZ News Desk, I'm Alex Wiederspiel. Randolph County School Systems could be facing another round of significant staffing reductions. Superintendent Derek Lambert told the Board of Education this week that the school system has lost 239 students year over year, bringing countywide enrollment to just more than 3,000. That decline could lead to a reduction in funding of around $2 million from the state of West Virginia. Former WVU basketball player Keir Creasa pleaded guilty to one count of wire fraud in federal court on Thursday. The 25-year-old former Estonian standout could face up to 2 years in prison after creating a false email to obtain money fraudulently. The U.S. Marshals Service has posted now a reward. They are offering $5,000 for information leading to the arrest of a West Virginia man who failed to register as a sex offender. 49-year-old Gabriel Allen Hargis of Mineral Wells in Wood County is wanted. He failed to register as a sex offender dating back to 2023. Those with information can contact law enforcement at 1-877-WANTED-2 or 304-347-3333.
2: 5136. 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
2: Week 7 of high school football will be a mix of clouds, but mostly otherwise clear. Low gets down to 50, so dress warm for the game. Saturday, partly sunny, high 75 for Mountaineer game day. Showers are possible, 70% chance. Saturday night, gusty, low 58. Sunday, a thunderstorm possible, 90% chance of rain, high 70. That's your full forecast on 103.3 WKMZ.
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14: Hi, everyone, and good evening. We welcome you into a Friday edition of the CityNet Statewide Sports Line, October 9th, 2026. Glad you're with us, however you may be listening or watching the show. Typical jam-packed Friday episode. We're going to begin things here in just a second with our Friday whip around. We'll take a look at high school games around the state. This is a good night of high school football. We've got our guys out covering many of the big matchups, and we'll get into those here in just a second. Obviously, an important game coming up tomorrow in Milan Pushkar Stadium, Arizona, West Virginia, with a noon kick. We'll dive into that matchup coming here in just a few minutes. We'll also talk some WVU women's soccer coming up a little bit later with head coach Nikki Izzo Brown. Big win last night for the number 16 Mountaineers. Another shutout, third in a row, took down number 20 BYU 2-0. Nikki Izzo will join us coming up here in just a bit. As always, we'd like to hear from you. 304-TALK. 304. That's 304-8255. 304. We say hello to begin with Greg Hunter. Coach Hunter, good evening. Welcome to you.
15: Good evening, Brad. Big weekend of football, right?
14: Do you think we should do our standard Friday question of the night? What's it going to take? If West Virginia wins tomorrow, it will be because of what is our standard Friday question. We get a lot of response on that. But do we have to put some parameters on it tonight? We took Michael Hawkins off the table last week. Do we need to take the defense off the table this week or just let it
15: fly?
14: You
15: know what? I think we need to leave the defense on there just because I don't care if everybody realizes it. We know what the key is, but maybe somebody's got something different. But, yeah, certainly we know defense. If you want to go another direction,
14: well, let's do this.
15: Fine.
14: All right, let's do this. If West Virginia wins tomorrow, it's because of what or who? Fill in the blank. But if you go defense, how about niching it down a little bit? Which part of the defense needs to be much better tomorrow? And I know all of it. I get it. They've been struggling for 2 weeks. But niche it down a little bit. Which part of the defense do you think has the best chance to be effective tomorrow against this Arizona team? 304-8255-304. That might have just set a record for most disclaimer slash qualifications on a question of the night. But we'll get into your texts coming up here in just a little bit. All right, let's get started. Friday whip around. High school games around the state. There are a bunch of good ones, and it's a real treat tonight, Coach Hunter. Not only will we be joined right off the bat like we normally are with our own Joe Brocato, but he's sitting in studio with us because he's playing a home game tonight. He will be right across the bridge from where we are right now watching Martinsburg and Morgantown, one of the very best games of the night. Good evening to you, Joe, and welcome into studio.
16: Don't get me wrong, guys. It's great to visit schools like Bluefield, Herbert Hoover, Pendleton County, some of the places I've gone so far this year, but it's nice when the commute can be measured in yards instead of hundreds of miles. So looking forward to tonight's game over at Pony Lewis Field. And we had this topic of discussion on High School Sports Line the other night. If you were on top of the roof here of our building in downtown Morgantown and had to hit a golf shot across to Pony Lewis Field,
14: okay,
16: is it a pitching wedge or is it a four iron? Now, I know the answer is it depends on the person hitting it, but it's probably a reasonable expectation that you could get a ball onto the field from our roof here.
14: How about that? That's a great question.
16: Just a guess.
14: Wonder what it would take. You're a much better golfer than Hunter or myself, so yeah. I'm sure that'd be a different club based on us. All right, rate this one. Before we get into this matchup, because this is a great one, rematch of last year's Quad A State Championship game that was a fantastic football game. There's a lot of returning players here, and we'll get into the player segment in just a second. But set this one up. I keep mentioning there's a lot of good games around the state, which there are. Is this at the top of that list in terms of pregame as you look at these two teams?
16: I think so, given the history that they had last year with Martinsburg falling to Morgantown in the championship game 28-21, and the fact that both teams in the first five games this year have done their part to make this the expectation and the occasion that we all expect it to be. Both teams are 5-0. Of the two teams, Martinsburg probably has the best victory so far when they went to Bridgeport and defeated the Indians by a couple of touchdowns, 35-21. But having said that, they've been dominant against, both teams have been dominant against every other opponent that they've had so far. Martinsburg has outscored the four opponents not named Bridgeport 222-7. Morgantown, on the other hand, they're 22-2 in their last 24 games, and they've scored 33 points or more on each of their opponents so far. So they're living up to the expectation of the game.
14: Yeah, this is a heavyweight fight here. All right, one of the other things that I think makes it so intriguing, there's a lot of familiar names playing in this game on both sides. Why don't we dive into that? And because this will take you a few minutes to run down the list of stars that come into this one tonight.
16: Yeah, no question about it. And you can make the case that Martinsburg has more guys that competed in these two games against Morgantown a year ago. They've got their returning starter, a quarterback in Brian Dick, who has 9 rushing touchdowns so far this year. Their top two running backs, Kingston McDonald Gibson and Kevin Myers, have combined for 7 touchdowns. Boston Todd, one of the state's elite athletes, has 8 touchdowns on offense so far. Ty Ricketts, who is one of the best two-way players to play for Dave Walker, his words, not mine. Morgantown on the other side, yes, we know they have Maddox Twigg back at the quarterback spot, and he's been impressive so far this year playing, and missed one game due to injury, but in the 4 games he has played very well. Other skill guys from Morgantown, they've got some new guys that have entered the mix, and Lyric Blake is really the story for them. He's emerged as the starting running back after transferring in from Doddridge County last year. He's up to 11 touchdowns in 5 games, so he's done a really good job in assimilating to this offense. And you know, really for Morgantown, their offensive line has been, it always is a key focus with any Sean Beiser coach team, but the fact that they have Connor Mott back in the mix after he missed most of last season due to injury, he's made a major impact. So lots of familiar guys on both sides.
15: 364 days ago, Martinsburg won this regular season matchup pretty handily. Different story in a real tight and an outstanding game, Morgantown victory in the championship game of Quad A. What was the difference? What will be the difference tonight?
16: Yeah, it was a 34-6 game in which Martinsburg won over in Berkeley County in the regular season in this spot a year ago. I think the biggest difference in the championship game was Morgantown was able to get a couple of early scores and not take control of the game, but they kind of put down their marker that this is going to be a different game than it was the first time that those two teams met. And in the regular season meeting, Morgantown had a couple of injuries that started to stack up for them. So, really give Morgantown credit because since that loss, they've won their last.

0: last 15 games, the longest winning streak, obviously, in Class Quad A, but that was the biggest difference between the regular season meeting and the playoff game. And I think, you know, we saw this a couple times in the playoffs last year in other classes. The regular season meeting and the playoff meeting looked completely different. And you have to give obviously credit to Morgantown's coaching staff for changing some things up and getting a different result.
1: Let's go on the lines of these two teams, because I'm always impressed with Martinsburg when you go up there and do their games, and there's so much skill every year, and then you watch their offense and defensive lines, and I'm generally blown away. I thought Morgantown was right there with them last year, if maybe not an edge on the two lines. Handicap that part this year. I know Morgantown comes in defensive line wise. Chase Travis is a guy we're watching, but Grant Robinson injured in this game, a starter that's going to be out a little bit. Handicap that part of it, the line on line both ways for these teams.
0: Yeah, and I think in talking with Dave Walker when I made my preseason tour back in August, he was very impressed with not only the quality of the guys that he had coming back on both offensive and defensive lines, but a little bit more depth than maybe he had had in recent years. So I think that is probably what Martinsburg is really hanging their hat on. And look, give Morgantown a ton of credit, because when Sean Beiser came to the program 7 years ago, you know, he talked about the numbers being a little bit low for a largest classification school. And I think he's done a really good job in building up not only the skill guys, the familiar names that we talk about, but you just look at the lines that they put out on both sides of the ball, and you saw it in the championship game last year. They certainly look the part. So I think, you know, we know where most games are won. Yes, the skill guys do their thing, but we know where most games are won. Coach Hunter, I'm sure you're happy to hear to hear that.
1: See, look at this. We have transitioned into not only offensive line talk, we are doing high school offensive line talk in your honor.
2: I know how important it is. Are we making too big a deal out of tonight's game, because both these teams are going to be in the playoffs? It's probably a difference of a couple of seed spots for the loser dropping down in comparison to the winner. So do we make too big a deal out of this one in the grand scheme of things?
0: Maybe so, but it's the most entertaining game that we've had in this first 7 weeks of the season to this point. And I do think it's important, because in Class Quad A, you've got a clear separation of the top tier of six teams that have really separated themselves from the rest of the class. And obviously that includes Morgantown and Martinsburg University. We'll see Morgantown in a couple of weeks. They're undefeated at 6-0. GW is there undefeated as well. They've got a good game against Princeton tonight. And also Huntington High and Cabell Midland have done very well so far. Huntington with just one out-of-state loss. Cabell Midland has a loss to GW. But this is an important game for seedings, because obviously, you know, if you're in the top two, you have home field all the way to the state championship game, and this will go a long way. The winner of this game will go a long way to determine who gets the one or the two.
1: It's a good point. All right, you just mentioned some other games that are coming up here. Why don't you go ahead and open it up, pick one. You can't pick the one that we're covering with Greg Carey and Daniel Woods, but the rest of the board is open to you. Where do you go next for an intriguing game?
0: A couple of games, and one's a AA versus AAA matchup. Frankfort, Class AA number one and two-time defending champion, 33 consecutive victories. New game on the schedule, and they're taking on John Marshall team that's off to a 5-1 start, so a long road trip for Frankfort against a rapidly improving John Marshall team that's up to number 9 in this week's Class AAA ratings. And then there's another good one in Class AAA in the Big Ten Conference. Lincoln at 3-3, taking on Robert C. Byrd at 5-1. Lincoln's a team that had a lead on North Marion, almost handed them their first loss of the season, but lost that lead in the final minute a couple of weeks ago. Robert C. Byrd, their lone loss coming to Bridgeport. They're off to a 5-1 start. So I think Class AAA, you've got some very good matchups tonight. And I know you'll talk about North Marion and Elkins in a second.
1: We will.
2: Okay. I hate to go into individual awards, but we're starting to get to that point in the season that maybe it is time. So give me Metro News Player of the Year that won't be taking the field 200 yards behind
0: you
2: us.
0: You insist on asking the question that will get me comments afterwards. Okay.
1: Now the text line's going to blow up with Joe Mercado hate, because he's going to leave somebody out.
0: Fair enough. How about we'll just go with players I've seen in person? And a couple of those guys, I've seen Bluefield twice, and Max Simpson is doing a fantastic job in leading that Bluefield offense. And they're back on the field tonight against Nicholas County. Unfortunately, Colton Robertson from Pendleton County, who got off to a great start in the first 4 weeks, suffered an injury in their week 4 game. So, you know, unfortunately, that's going to keep him down for what looks to be the balance of the regular season. But a couple other guys, Trey Simpkins from Wahama is off to a fantastic start, and that's a Wahama team that is averaging nearly 60 points per game. They're going to have a good matchup in a couple weeks against Frankfurt, but I think Simpkins, with what he's doing, is certainly standing out. You know, and I would say you got a couple of guys across the way warming up right now, Pony Lewis, that can certainly enter that conversation. And University High obviously enters the mix with Harrison Helbig and Hayden George, that tremendous receiver and quarterback combo that they have there.
1: That was very well done. That's a lot. I'm here. I'll give you another one since we're having Nicky Izzo Brown on later, soccer. I just ran across this, Joe, recently. The nation's leader in made extra points right now. University High's Brady Goodnow.
0: Yep.
1: Yeah, whose mom, Nikki, used to be not only a player at WVU, but a longtime assistant with Nikki Izzo Brown. So how about that? That university offense is putting up some serious points, as evidenced by that. Brady Goodnow been on there, now leading the country in extra points made.
0: I believe Brady was 10 of 10 in extra points against Parkersburg South, which tells you two things. They found the end zone 10 times. and he's also got a 44-yard field goal, if I'm not mistaken, this year. So, yeah, Brady's done some good things. And, you know, university, as we know, as we've seen in the last couple of years, can put out some pretty good kickers that can go on to the next level, as we've seen with their punter at Syracuse from a year ago.
1: Yeah, Jimmy Gregg, no question. All right, we're going to get you out of here. You got the long walk across the bridge here to check out the game, but thank you for joining us in studio. We'll keep up on social media and at WVMetroNews.com. We're going to do something different, Gregg. We're going to actually take a break. We're going to take our first break now. The whip around will continue after the break. Then there's plenty of Mountaineer information ahead of us, but we're going to take a break. Then we'll be back with two other big games around the state from high school football. Joe, thank you, and we'll be back right after this on the CityNet Statewide Sports Line.
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1: Welcome back in. 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Text starting to fill up, 304-8255-304. We've got room for more, though. We'll take your answer to our standard Friday night question. If West Virginia is to win tomorrow, needs to get back on track, two straight losses. If it's to win tomorrow, it will be because of what or whom? And again, if you go defense, niche that down a little bit. What part of the defense are you most anxious to see some

0: improvement from coming up tomorrow. We'll get into our answers in just a little bit. Let's continue our high school football discussion. Again, as I mentioned before Joe came on, there are a bunch of different games around the state that are really good ones. Our Greg Carey is standing by at one of those as North Marion is visiting Elkins. Greg, good evening to you. Welcome into the show and set this one up. What's the story here?
1: Good evening, guys. Yes, a lot at stake here in a Week 7 matchup within the Big Ten Conference. Elkins is playing over the last month about as well as any team across the state. They come in on a four-game win streak with a 5-1 overall record and at number 5 in the latest AAA playoff ratings. Tonight they will be looking to hand North Marion its first loss this season. The Huskies 5-0 to start the year. They were off last week. They come in at number 2 in the latest AAA playoff ratings. So certainly when you talk about two teams that almost certainly be a part of the postseason, now you're kind of battling for maybe between 8 and 10 wins for either of these sides, and there's a lot at stake. And Elkins' offense is something that I'm kind of eager to watch tonight. They are actually the fourth highest scoring team in the state this season. Only University, Bridgeport, and Wahama have a higher point total than the 267 that the Tigers have amassed through their first six games.
2: Give us a player or two on each side to watch.
1: Yeah, well, for Elkins, they like to run the ball. They're going to do it early. They're going to do it often. Jaden Hatfield has been a successful tailback through his high school career and has kind of picked up where he's left off. They do have a little bit more balance this year than maybe some of the recent past seasons under head coach Chad Ware, and Cyrus Kump has been a successful quarterback. For North Marion, a couple guys I'll be keeping an eye on, Brian Poindexter, he's going to get the ball early and often, much like Hatfield will for Elkins, and then Jason Kusick on the outside has made a number of key plays for the Huskies, and they've shown a penchant for winning close games this year. North Marion 5-0, but each of the last three victories have been by one possession and a total of 10 points.
0: Do you think, are you in agreement with Joe, this is the best week of the season so far? And I know we're just halfway through here, but the best week in terms of number of really quality matchups, including this one?
1: Yeah, and I think, you know, what also maybe adds to the intrigue is you're starting to get to that point in the season where for a lot of teams, you know, home field is at stake. Other teams are kind of trying to either stay in the top 16 or climb in the playoff ratings, and a few that are on the outside looking in right now have an opportunity to work their way into the top 16. The significance level of some of the matchups, I certainly think that only adds to the intrigue. But as I heard you guys talk in the previous segment about Frankfort and John Marshall, and I know you'll be talking upcoming with Daniel Woods about Princeton and George Washington, there's really a few cross-classification matchups this week between schools that, you know, we aren't necessarily accustomed to seeing play one another, and I think that only adds to the importance level and the intrigue of the Week 7 slate.
0: Yeah, it's a good point. All right, let's ask you our West Virginia question. You handle this every week as well. If West Virginia wins tomorrow, it's because of what or who?
1: I'm going to say the ability to hold Arizona to fewer than 400 yards of total offense.
0: Ooh,
1: I think West Virginia's got to do a little bit better. I know they're going to obviously maintain that tempo, but I think they've got to possess the ball a little better and help out the defense as much as they can. And I think obviously the Mountaineer defense is going to have to be much improved and find a way to not only slow what was a much improved Arizona run game a week ago, but obviously first and foremost, Noah Fofita and the production and experience that he has as a quarterback over several seasons at this level.
0: Yeah, there's no challenge. There's no doubt Fofita is going to be a heck of a challenge. All right, 400 yards or under. You're taking the under there if West Virginia has to win. All right, that is noted, and we'll revisit that next week. Thank you, sir. Enjoy your game, and we'll, as always, keep up with your stuff on social and at WVMetroNews.com. Thanks, Greg.
1: Anytime. Have a good show, guys.
0: All right, there he is, Greg Carey, checking in. He got really specific. That was a good answer to the question.
2: Very good
0: one. He didn't just say, slow down, Noah Fofita. He gave you 400 yards, Coach Hunter.
2: He's got a good one there in Elkins. I mean,
0: there's some really good games,
2: there
0: right?
2: There are. North Marion has been to cardiac kids all year. Again, is that, you know, help that they know how to win the tight game, or does ultimately fate catch up with you when you play those, you know, not just one score, but 1 point games all the time?
0: Yeah, are you playing with fire, or is it just in your DNA to win games? All right, let's continue our discussion here with these great games around the state. You heard Greg just mention it here, another cross-class matchup here, and this is a fun one as well. AAA Princeton visiting Quad A Power GW George Washington. Our Daniel Woods is stationed and getting ready to check this one out. Daniel, good evening to you. Welcome back. Set this one up for us.
3: This is a really exciting game. You've got a George Washington team coming in undefeated, considered one of the top contenders in Class Quad A, but then Princeton is coming off that state championship 4-1, coming off of a loss against Graham, Virginia, and then a bye week. So two teams that are undefeated against in-state competition, and two teams that, despite their status on the statewide stage the last couple of years, have a lot of new faces making their way into households right now. This George Washington team, obviously led by their star sophomore, Jaden Black, but a lot of younger guys that have stepped up as this season has gone on. Then Princeton wins that state championship, but has had to replace so many of the players that contributed to that. Obviously the Metro News Player of the Year in Brad Mosser, but also their starting quarterback, Chance Barker, from a year ago, is at West Virginia Wesleyan. Linemen on both sides of the ball are gone, and Nate Tanner and the Tigers have not missed a beat to this point this year. So there's going to be athletes all over the field. There's probably going to be a lot of offense, and it's going to be a lot of fun.
2: So far this season, GW has taken care of everything that's gotten thrown at them. Every time they seemingly have a hurdle in front of them, hey, Cabell Midland will give them a test. Win that game by two scores. South Charleston could be really difficult. The Black Eagles are back, and they just blow out South Charleston. So is this George Washington team that good? What's Princeton going to find there up on the hill?
3: Well, everything with GW really does start with Jaden Black on the ground. You're talking about a kid that was the only first or second team All-State freshman in Class Quad A last year, and that was more than deserved. But they have found other weapons to work with. They've got a sophomore quarterback in Deshaun Isabel, who has really come along as the season's progressed. They've started throwing the ball more as the season's gone along, and they've got another sophomore, Devon Brockman, who has emerged as his favorite target, a legitimate deep threat for them. So for this George Washington team, you definitely run to set up the pass, but if you come up and put seven or eight guys in the box against Jaden Black, they're going to send Devon Brockman down the field, and Deshaun Isabel is going to throw the ball over your head. Then they've probably got one of the best two-way lines in Quad A football and in football in West Virginia in general, anchored by James Payne, who's headed to Marshall next year. Two-way lineman that really clogs things up on both sides of the ball.
0: Skill and good lines. That usually makes for a pretty good team right there, Daniel, doesn't it? All right, let's ask you our West Virginia question of the night. If West Virginia wins tomorrow, it's because of what or who?
3: I think it is because West Virginia is able to cause havoc up front. Maybe not necessarily a situation where you're getting a lot of tackles for loss, getting a lot of sacks on Noah Fifita, but I think if you move him off the spot and you are able to get push into the backfield against the running game of Arizona, I think that solves a lot of the problems that you have seen the last 2 weeks for this West Virginia defense. So havoc on the line of scrimmage is a key for me for that defense getting turned around.
0: Oh, amen. That might come up, Coach Hunter. That might come up here in just a few minutes when we dive into this. That's a good one. You got that one, too? Are we on the same page again? I got some numbers. I worked all day on numbers for you on that.
2: Okay, I'll let you have that one.
0: All right,
2: good one,
0: Daniel.
2: Yeah,
0: good one, Daniel. Thank you. We appreciate you joining us. Enjoy your game tonight.
3: Thank you.
0: All right, there he is, Daniel Woods, checking in ahead of Princeton and GW. Again, reminder, scores all night, live scores available at the website WVMetroNews.com. And then coming up tonight at 9:30, Fred Persinger, Dave Jeklin have scores and recaps from all of those games across the entire state. And as we mentioned, probably the best night of games in totality that we've had in the season so far. So stay tuned. Break to take. When we come back, we'll start to climb into some of your texts, 304-825-5304. Greg and I will also dive in to a little more of the X's and O's surrounding this game with West Virginia and Arizona. We keep hearing about the defense has to improve. Let's come up with some ways where it can. We'll talk about that next on the CityNet Statewide Sports Line.
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3: 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It's this week's half-off Friday at WKMZNews.com. 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
7: 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All right, again, text line open 304-8255-304, taking your answers as to what West Virginia needs to do to win tomorrow. If they beat the Wildcats, it will be because of what or who. We've done more what over the last couple of weeks. That'd be a good one. Give us a who. If West Virginia wins tomorrow, who are Greg and Travis talking about on Sunday as getting the game
8: ball?
7: That's
8: a good one.
7: When we come in to do three guys before the game, who do I lead with as the most impressive performer in that game if West Virginia's to get the win? 304-8255-304. All right, let's do, you know, we did our 9 hours of coverage for all those years. One of my favorite segments, we would do X's and O's with Coach Hunter. And we dive into the statistical matchup or the matchup on the field that we thought would impact the most. We kind of do that now with our matchup of the game, which we're going to get into in a little bit. Here's where I want to do some X's and O's, though. I think the phrase of the last couple of weeks, you know, there's been a phrase each week
8: sure. That
7: has been repeated, sometimes ad nauseum.
8: Containment.
7: Containment was one. Just the age of Virginia's offensive line was another. Just these themes that that everybody gets locked into. Well, I think one over the last couple of weeks has been simplify the defense. Everybody's saying simplify the defense. Rich Rodriguez is saying we need to simplify the defense. Yeah. All right, let's talk about that. Specifically, what can you do if you're Zach Alley and you've watched this performance over the last couple of weeks? When we say or somebody says, well, just simplify the defense. All right, it's not that easy. But no. What are we talking about? What exactly does he go in and start to tweak that would simplify it while still allowing you to not just line up? If you're not sure the guy across from you, if you don't have the better player, you better do something other than just simplifying it and line up, or you're going to get blown around.
8: Yes.
7: Let's start. Let's go through each level. Defensive line, then we'll go to linebackers, then we'll go to the back end. If I said to you, all right, simplify the defensive game plan, what does that entail? Where do you start with the guys up front?
8: Well, let's start with what West Virginia has in its playbook, because Zach Elliott said before that he often now is going into each game with up to 30 defensive play calls.

0: West Virginia played, I won't say exclusively, but in a great deal of dime defense, in which they had three defensive linemen, two linebackers, and six defensive backs, four safeties and two corners. Worked a little bit early, though Oklahoma State's counter to that was, we're going to run the ball into that light box. And second half, though, they found, well, even the dime defense can't stop our passing game, so let's just throw it, and West Virginia couldn't cover. So that was the theory there. Last week, West Virginia didn't use the dime very much, a couple times in passing, pure passing situations, but they went heavier in the box and would have sometimes a five and sometimes even a six-man front. So, you know, a pure four-man front, then walk up your two outside linebackers. So it was really, in fact, a six-man front. Now that got pushed around, and again,
1: right.
0: The change in the look didn't help West Virginia, because Iowa State had great success running the football even early in that game. So didn't help West Virginia a great deal. But that's some of the thought process behind what they were doing. And then they'd bring the linebackers up, either often in a run blitz situation, just trying to plug an extra gap, right? Run blitz is you're trying to plug a gap. A pass blitz is you're trying to overload a side and get somebody completely free. So there's a difference in those two blitz situations. But Zach likes to blitz a great deal. Haven't been real successful with it because they also don't have many people that can beat one-on-one blocks and get home free. So he also said the other day that his first and foremost, he needs to correct the run defense for West Virginia. Everybody looks at the problems pass defensive-wise. So I think they've got to look at what they're doing in terms of their front. And it's not so complex up front that there's going to be these bizarre changes there. They just need to find a way to play more physical. So whether you're playing a three-man or a four-man front, which are usually your interior guys are going to play, they just need to be more physical and hold the point of attack better, and then thus allow their linebackers some freedom to roam.
1: All right, so now let's roll it all together, and you get an offense in Arizona that is certainly more pass than run. They're 60-40 pass versus run. So maybe you don't have the running attack that you've seen the last 2 weeks. Caleb Hawkins from Oklahoma State, very good. We know Aiden Flora from Iowa State, outstanding, came into the game as a top 25 rusher, elevated himself up certainly after running for 200. It's not that Arizona's not capable of running, but they really do want to throw it. Fifita, and I'll get into this more with some exact numbers, but Fifita, like most quarterbacks, is a different dude when you get him under pressure.
0: Yeah.
1: So if you're Zach Alley and you're sitting there now, which of these do you pick? You have struggled to cover. So if you're going to bring more guys in the blitz and don't get home, I've got to think part of the concern is we're not covering well with six. How do we cover with two or three on the back end, number one? But where can you shake that up a little bit? Let's say you simplify it, cut that 30 down even further, but what do you do from a terms of an aggressiveness standpoint here?
0: Well, I think you're going to have to roll your dice, and I think the odds are, I mean, with Zach Alley's background, while he may simplify the number of calls he has, I think he's still going to be aggressive with them, right? I mean, he's a guy who blitzes a ton, and you're getting beat when you drop, so you might as well, you know, take your chance, and if you get beat with blitzes, let's get beat with blitzes. I think West Virginia's interior linebackers have done a reasonably good job when they've had blitz opportunities. I'm not saying great, but I think they've done okay. That's the Ben Cutters and Isaiah Patterson's of the world, Ashton Woods. I think they've all gotten home on occasion. West Virginia has not gotten home very often with just their four-man defensive line. You'd love to see a Zeke Durham Campbell start to come free off the edge, but through five games, he's not done it yet. And their interior guys haven't gotten a great deal of just push up the middle. But West Virginia needs to try to find a way to affect Noah Fifita and get him off his spot, and especially with with at least three new wide receivers in there, try to get them off the same page so they can't just sit back there and read and react to whatever you're trying to do.
1: Agree. I think that's maybe a significant storyline. We'll have to see how it shakes out on the back end, but I think if you're heading in and can cause some pressure with some guys at receiver that haven't played as much, do the routes get jacked up occasionally on that, right? If you're having to unload quicker, is there a communication problem? Can that lead to a turnover or two? I think you're in agreement with me. This doesn't have to be a defense that suddenly goes from what we've seen the last 2 weeks to a top 10 defense, but it needs to

0: add in some more stops, and you're still asking a lot out of your offense. But if you can find a couple turnovers, you know, if you look at West Virginia's third down conversion, it's not as low in the national rankings as the other stats.
1: Yeah.
0: Now, before you say it, I realize some of that is because teams haven't had to get to third down over the last couple of weeks. But can you get off the field on a couple third downs? And I it feels like pressure is the key to that. And I'm with you. You're not doing a good job of covering otherwise. You maybe need to dial it up right here.
1: Yeah.
0: In absent of Durham Campbell having a game, Harper Holloman's a guy, a Fogo.
1: Yeah.
0: You've seen flashes from all of those guys, but not consistently enough. And if McIntyre and Gabriel are inside getting doubled and trying to eat those blocks up, someone on the edge has to beat their guy.
1: Yeah. Now, I mean, again, there is great deal of risk with that, right?
0: Yes.
1: I mean, if...
0: Yeah, I'll be screaming on the first play of the game if you bring pressure and they don't get there and you throw it over the top and it's a touchdown.
1: And that,
0: I get it.
1: That's a possibility.
0: Yeah.
1: I mean, if the coverage continues to be bad and you don't get home, I mean, that's just not going to be a good recipe. But... Again, it's not working with what you're doing, so I think that's the way you got to go about it. And then we can talk about the back end in some of the, I'd not say changes, but simplifications that they're going to do back there as well.
0: Well, let's go down that line, because I do think that's part of it, too. And I would think if we had Zach in front of us right now, and it's easy for us to say, just bring some guys, bring some pressure, because it's not our jobs on the line. But I get what they're trying to do is the theory of what I just said. If you're looking for a few stops, then if you can keep the ball in front of you and make a team have to use plays to get down the field, the chances of a turnover or a third down stop increase. Now, what's been the problem the last 2 weeks, you're not only giving up those marching down the field, you're also getting big played.
1: Yeah.
0: That hadn't happened as much in the first couple games. That, to me, is the biggest change over the last couple weeks. You're giving up explosives and things underneath. That's a challenge.
1: Yeah.
0: All right, go to the back end. You do get some free agent help.
1: Yeah.
0: Jason Chambers in last week, Ja'Cory Thomas in last week. What else do you try and do on the back end?
1: It is going to be interesting to see how much they play, because they got, and we've talked about it all week, they got more snaps than expected.
0: Agree.
1: In their first opportunity to play in a game this season. So in both of them, I'm not saying either of them were superstars. Thomas had a pretty good grade, but there were moments he was one of those lost in coverage, but it was a large number. And Chambers had a couple of solid moments, though he wasn't perfect himself. But I think both of them were good enough. Then you can say, okay, they're worthy of more reps as you go. You know, again, I think when you start talking simplification, the back end is where you're probably going to see more simplification, because West Virginia likes to play a lot of different coverages. Other than when they've gone dime, most of it is based out of you know, five defensive backs. Sometimes they'll bring your nickel, which is normally Jameer Latimer, and bring him in as well. But, you know, those guys are stationed all over the place. West Virginia doesn't play a lot of man just because they don't have the ability to do so very often. But I think when you talk simplification, I think you're going to say, okay, we're going to go with just a couple, handful, two, three, four. I don't know what the number will ultimately be. Of zones. You're not going to sit in one zone all the time. That's going to get you, you know, just torched eventually. But you're probably not going to have as many variables in there. And the other thing I think that maybe we'll see in terms of simplification from West Virginia's defense is, at least at Iowa State, they were rolling a lot of guys in. And again, sometimes it looks like there was just confusion because there were so many new pieces, you know, within series that were rotating in, and maybe you go, okay, you know what? We do this with our offensive line. Let's get the five best out there and play them. And, you know, if they get exhausted, then we'll worry about getting somebody else in. But let's get the five that are at least the most consistent, because I think when you saw last week, when they're playing 12, 13 at those five positions, there seemed to be a lot of confusion among them.
0: I think that makes some sense. I'm sure Zach Alley would say, I'd like to do that too.
1: Yeah.
0: Like, go, five guys, go show me that you're the five best and can make some plays and we'll go. Injuries, we'll keep an eye on Nick Taylor and Harper Holloman. Holloman went out last week a couple of different times. Nick Taylor also listed as questionable on the injury report, so you have to keep an eye on those guys as well.
1: Yeah, and, you know, Taylor's been listed a couple of different times this year and continually has found his way on the field. So we'll see. But maybe that opens up more opportunities for Jason Chambers.
0: Yeah.
1: If Taylor isn't out there. Holloman.
0: Boy, you love Taylor out there just for the ability.
1: He's physical.
0: You talk about trying to be physical and need to be physical. That's a guy, you put him right at the top of the list. You're not worried there.
1: You're exactly right. So, but Yeah, I mean, you certainly, he would be a piece you would miss. But again, now you're talking about maybe three or four corners rather than five or six that you've played. And I think the safety positions is something you've rotated a whole lot around, and maybe you're looking at three or four back there, four or five between those three positions. But again, some of it is, okay, who's consistently going to play? I mean, it's sort of the old Bob Huggins system. You're all good at it until you make that mistake, and then I'm yanking you off the field, and I'm finding somebody else who will
0: That's true.
1: You know,
0: or it's the other popular coaching axiom is the coach always says, "I don't determine the playing time; you determine the playing time by what you do." So go produce. All right, there's a breakdown on the simplify the defense mantra that has been
1: easier said than done
0: out there all week. Break to take when we come back. Your text 304-825-5304. Who do you think makes the difference tomorrow for West Virginia? If they're to get the win, it will be because of who? Your text next on the CityNet Statewide Sports Line.
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0: Welcome back in. CityNet Statewide Sports Line, Brad and Greg with you. Let's get into some of your texts. Greg, we've got a bunch of them again. 304-825-5304. If you'd like to join the show, we'll have some time coming up later for more of your texts as well. Here's one. Texter Gary from North Parkersburg, West Virginia, says, the key to tomorrow's game is very simple. Need to tackle bodies, not air.
1: So true.
0: Gary from Parkersburg.
1: Amidst all those simplifications, one simple thing would be to tackle and get somebody on the ground.

0: Yes.
1: Because the last 2 weeks, West Virginia hasn't done that well.
0: Yes, agree. Texter, if WVU wins against Arizona, it will be because the cornerbacks stick with their receivers and complete open field tackles. Those would both be good keys. We'd vote for that too, wouldn't we, Coach Hunter?
1: Yeah.
0: Texter, to win tomorrow, I tell you what, our texters did a great job. Mm-hmm. They didn't just say defense here. They niched this down, Coach Hunter. They are okay. On it. Texter says, to win tomorrow, the defensive secondary needs at least one interception and give up less than 250 through the air. So again, much like Greg Carey putting a number on it, less than 250 in a pick, I'd feel pretty good about where West Virginia is. You?
1: Feel better.
0: You? I'd feel pretty good about that.
1: Yeah, I'm with this,
0: given what
1: with
0: you've
1: this
0: seen
1: Arizona
0: the,
1: team,
0: what
1: too.
0: You've seen the last 2 weeks and the ability for Arizona to throw it with what I think is, if he's not the best quarterback in the league, he's got a heck of an argument.
1: Well, I mean, it'll be easier for us to talk this point tomorrow or at least Sunday on who's better between he and Mestemaker.
0: Yeah.
1: And then the Utah kid's really good as well. It's not, I mean, different. He's more versatile, you know, dual threat kid.
0: Yes.
1: But I think a lot of people feel he should be in the conversation.
0: I think on these two first and foremost before I get to Dampier. I mean, Fafita concerns you just because he's done it for so long.
1: Yeah.
0: That's a 4-year guy that has seen a lot, and we just saw him a couple of years ago threw for 300 on West Virginia. So
1: well, he just threw a bunch of those up.
0: He did have a heck of a receiver.
1: Ford McMillan just went and got it. Yeah,
0: that's the part you mentioned it earlier. I just wonder how big of a difference that's going to make.
1: Yeah,
0: you know,
1: it's got to make some difference. I'm
0: it's
1: not
0: your
1: saying
0: top
1: a huge
0: three
1: one,
0: guys for a team that throws it 60% of the time.
1: Yeah, it's got to be something.
0: It's got to make some difference, I would think. Texter says, at this point, it seems the defense will struggle regardless. I think the key is the offensive line, identifying and picking up Arizona's blitzes. Mm-hmm. Yeah, that's we're going to get into that. That's a good one, too, if you want to flip around on West Virginia's side and pay attention to that. That's a good one. Before we get to the next break, Mike Ditka has passed away. The legendary Chicago Bears coach has passed away at the age of, what did you say, 86?
1: 86.
0: Ditka was 86, is that right? You were telling me during the break, you started an interesting story there with him. He's a Pitt graduate. You had a West Virginia connection with Mike Ditka there at Pitt.
1: Yeah, I mean, there are lots of ties. I mean, Western Pennsylvania native, went to high school at Aliquippa, where he was an all-sport athlete, played his high school basketball at Aliquippa for one Press Maravich, who was the father of Pete Maravich. Press Maravich himself played at and would eventually coach Davis and Elkins, and then coached also at West Virginia Wesleyan before he started moving up the ladder. Obviously, Pete, you know, the father of Pete Maravich and all that. So Ditka goes on and plays both football and basketball at Pitt. Really good in both, and obviously squared off against West Virginia probably 1,000 times in his career with the Panthers in those two sports. But one legendary tale is he played against West Virginia in the heyday of Jerry West and Willie Akers and them, and I guess got in a scuffle, and Willie, who, you know, tragically was less than a month ago, just passed away, just threw a right and hammered him. Well, it's still Iron Mike. I guess he doesn't go down and starts chasing Willie around. So
0: during a game.
1: Yeah. So that's the legendary story of Mike Ditka on the basketball court against West Virginia. So, yeah. I mean, then he goes on, one of the great NFL tight ends of all times, becomes a great player. One of the greatest personalities the sport has ever produced.
0: No question.
1: It passes away today, but it all began in Pittsburgh, or I guess technically we should say Aliquippa, a place that's produced 1,000 great football players, still may be the greatest one ever, and passes away today at 86.
0: Yeah, one of the great coaches as well, as you mentioned. Just a sad loss today for your right. I think that's as great as a player as he was, as great as a coach he was, certainly one of the great characters of all time and what was an unbelievable team. We still reference it. We mentioned it the other day. I said it in talking about this West Virginia defense, that you didn't have to be the 85 Bears, just get better than what you were. That's
1: how many times is that used over
0: lot.
1: The course of
0: yeah.
1: a year, though?
0: Yeah, it's a lot. We use 85 Bears or 96 West Virginia defense, put them right up against each other. So certainly thinking of the family of Mike Ditka, that's a loss to the football world and the sports world. There's no question. Much to do still ahead on the CityNet statewide sports line. We'll have Nikki Izzo-Brown with us coming up. And what a game last night for the women's soccer team. Another shutout. That's

0: You talk about defense.
1: Yep.
0: Nicky Izzo Brown's got it figured out defensively. Goalkeeper having a heck of a season as well. Back line doing a great job. So we'll get into that little women's soccer talk with Nicky. And then we've also got more football coming up. I want to dive in. I'm interested to see what your matchup of the game is, because I think you can go a couple of different ways. And I think there's no doubt it's passing defense against their passing offense is an easy one and an obvious one, and one that will certainly help determine the game. But I think there's some other things we can dive into, get under the hood a little bit, and exactly how does that West Virginia defense pick itself up off the mat and go against what's a very good Arizona offense. But they're making a tough trip, Coach Hunter. How much does the circumstance play into this? Tough to come west to east. We'll get into all of that coming up on the CityNet Statewide Sports Line.
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3: Down on the Gulf. I'm Lisa Lacerra, Fox News. Hurricane Isaias, now a Category 3 storm. The National Hurricane Center says it's now about 125 miles south-southeast of Mobile, Alabama, with sustained winds at 115 miles per hour. The weather already heading downhill in the Florida Panhandle. Fox Weather's Robert Ray's in Destin, Florida.
4: Expected landfall tonight, potentially even still as a major Category 3. Winds right now about 120 miles per hour, maybe even more in some spots. The impacts are going to be significant. Up to 9 feet of storm surge that push onto land that will inundate roads and structures. And then the wind field, too. There's going to be a lot of damage because of how heavy these winds are. There could be spin-up tornadoes all over the region, unfortunately. Power outages will be widespread.
3: Florida Governor Ron DeSantis.
5: The storm will hit at 11 o'clock, give or take, tonight. But you will face very hazardous conditions prior to the storm making landfall. So you really need to finish your preparations now.
3: DeSantis says people who aren't in the hurricane's path still need to prepare for heavy rain and possible tornadoes. President Trump says he'll no longer attend tomorrow's Alabama-Georgia game because of the storm, saying he doesn't want to divert resources from the emergency response. The president says Russia has agreed to release hundreds of thousands of tons of diesel amid surging prices of fuel.
6: Following a phone call with Russian President Vladimir Putin, President Trump says Russia will supply the U.S. and global markets with more than 300 tons of diesel, followed by an additional 500,000 tons next month and 1 million tons after that.
3: Fox's Jared Halpern at the White House. Ukraine's President Volodymyr Zelensky said the deal is a weak decision and negotiators are being used as a smokescreen. America's listening to Fox News.
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10: Good afternoon. From the WKMZ News Desk, I'm Alex Wiederspiel. Randolph County School Systems could be facing another round of significant staffing reductions. Superintendent Derek Lambert told the Board of Education this week that the school system has lost 239 students year over year, bringing countywide enrollment to just more than 3,000. That decline could lead to a reduction in funding of around $2 million. From the
1: the state of West Virginia. Former WVU basketball player Keir Creasa pleaded guilty to one count of wire fraud in federal court on Thursday. The 25-year-old former Estonian standout could face up to 2 years in prison after creating a false email to obtain money fraudulently. The U.S. Marshals Service has posted now a reward. They are offering $5,000 for information leading to the arrest of a West Virginia man who failed to register as a sex offender. 49-year-old Gabriel Allen Hargis of Mineral Wells in Wood County is wanted. He failed to register as a sex offender dating back to 2023. Those with information can contact law enforcement at 1-877-WANTED-2 or 304-347-5136. High school football tonight. Bridgeport is hosting Spring Valley. 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
1: Week 7 of high school football will be a mix of clouds, but mostly otherwise clear. Low gets down to 50, so dress warm for the game. Saturday, partly sunny, high 75 for Mountaineer game day. Showers are possible, 70% chance. Saturday night, gusty, low 58. Sunday, a thunderstorm possible, 90% chance of rain, high 70. That's your full forecast on 103.3 WKMZ.
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18: The Indians are back home tonight, following last week's heartbreaking 43-42 loss at Fort Hill. For the second time this season, Bridgeport finds itself having to bounce back from a loss. And history is on the Indians' side. Bridgeport has not lost back-to-back games since the 2006 season. Tonight, Spring Valley visits Wayne Jamison Field for just the second time in program history. The Timberwolves enter at 3-3, following a 55-14 road win at Riverside last week. Spring Valley's other two wins came against Parkersburg and St. Albans, while the Timberwolves have lost to George Washington, Huntington, and Cabell Midland. Coming up on the Indians tonight, we'll take a closer look at Spring Valley, check in live from Wayne Jamison Field, feature our senior spotlight, and hear from Bridgeport head coach Tyler Ferris. All of that is up next on the 103.3 KMZ Indians Radio Network.
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4: Timberwolves of Spring Valley in town tonight, and Tyler, again, very similar to what we saw last week, so that's got to be an advantage in terms of prep for the defense.
5: Yeah, it's definitely helped us out. We got to do little things to help ourselves out this week. They're big, they're strong, they can lean on you. We got to come off the ball, we got to win the line of scrimmage. If we don't do those things, then it's going to be a long night.
4: Yep. We talked on Tuesday about the fullback dive with the wing tee. You've got to stop that. Didn't last week. Got another opportunity tonight against Washington.
5: Yeah, like I said, the inside veer play, trap play, dive play, that's the basis to everything. So if you can slow that down, everything gets a little bit easier to defend.
4: They were multiple last year at their place defensively, really tried some adjustments during the game. So I know that, a little unpredictable as to what they'll try tonight.
5: Yeah, we got to be ready for everything. Like I said, last year they were in a radar defense. They played their even like they normally do. They played their under front. So we got a lot of different things there offensively that we got to take care of. And then you turn around and you look at defensively, they do all kinds of things, whether it's coming out in the spread or if they're playing their wing tee and trying to run the football. So got to do a good job adjusting and making plays throughout the game.
4: All right. Best of luck.
5: All right. Thanks, Travis.
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10: The Indians welcome Spring Valley to Wayne Jamison Field tonight. Bridgeport was a 48-14 winner in the Wolf's Den last season. Welcome back to Indians Tonight. Still to come, we'll preview the Spring Valley Timberwolves, and Fred Persinger will check the lineup of games around the region for Week 7. But first, it's time for our weekly senior spotlight.
4: Bridgeport T-back. Defensive back, also plays on special teams, punt return, kickoff return as well. Graham Benson is stopping by to visit with us. Good evening, sir. How are you?
11: I'm good, Travis. Good. How are you?
4: I'm terrific.
11: Thanks for having me.
4: Yeah, absolutely. I'm going to give you your numbers. 33 carries, 229 yards, 4 touchdowns. Graham, 10 of 19 through the air, 6 touchdowns, 344 through the air on the yardage. And on the defensive side of things, 16 total tackles, has 2 interceptions on the season, and also a team-leading 4 pass breakups. You guys have the mindset of when you do throw the football, you're throwing to score the football, and that speaks. You've got 10 completions on the season, 6 of those have gone for touchdowns. And speak about your receivers. I mean, it only works if you've got guys that can throw, that can catch what you're throwing.
11: Yeah, this is like the most confident I've ever been to throw to any of these guys on the field, especially after a long summer of, you know, all the 7-on-7s and every Wednesday doing group pass. I trust every single one of the guys. Even Eli Knight, I trust to catch it. So, and I've hit him on one this year.
4: Yeah,
11: so
4: he's not here tonight to stand
11: he's
4: up.
11: Over
4: oh, he's
11: there.
4: He's in the corner. Okay, good.
11: But yeah, no, I trust all of them, and they can run and go get it, and you know, even Tristan Noble, even though he's not doing it anymore. But
4: yep, caught one last year.
11: Too. That's right.
4: Caught one last year. Hey, you mentioned the 7-on-7s. Tell me, you know, the handful of 7-on-7s you guys went to. How has that helped you prepare to be in situations like you found yourself in? 51 seconds to go. You've got to mount, you know, a drive in an offense that's not built, you know, to drive the field in 51 seconds.
11: Yeah, we faced that almost every 7-on-7 we went to. Really, that I can think of, playing University. I think we played them in every championship. Ohio State, we didn't make it, but you know, it comes down to the wire in a lot of those games, and people are hurrying up, getting on the ball. They're taking shots deep, and then, you know, they're playing strategic football, too, at the same time. So, I mean, whenever you think about it, it is very similar in those end-game situations, yeah.
4: Mm-hmm. On that last drive, had a terrific play call, a little dump off to Max Conley in the flat. Expecting that.
11: Kind of like a play just from Madden is what I was telling all my friends in school. I mean, we've never ran it before.
4: Yep.
11: And
4: gave you all you had in that situation. Let me talk about you individually. So, you know, we have identified you as a good thrower, and you've been able to throw the football, you know, for multiple years. The challenge for you coming into the senior season, and one that you've, you know, met head on, was you couldn't just come in to throw. You had to be in, you know, in the offense and run the football, and, you know, establish the fact that you're a runner, not just a thrower, to tip off the opposing defense that, oh, hey, you know, Vincent's in, they're going to throw the ball right here. So tell me about how you've worked to become a better runner.
11: Yeah, in the weight rooms where it really starts, and trying to put on weight over the off season, and you know, just listening to Coach Ferris, he always says fall forward for yardage, and I really try to do that as much as I can. Even Gavin does a really good job, you know, finding gaps, and Gabe also does a really good job of finding gaps and busting off big plays. And you know, my vision might not falling forward and just trusting, you know, my blocks in front of me, that's where I can really just improve on and trust my teammates to run the ball well.
10: Johnny Caputo joins us now on the senior spotlight, part of that Bridgeport offensive line that has rushed for 393 yards per game and 36 rushing touchdowns so far on the season. Good to see you.
12: Good to see you.
10: Thanks for stopping by. Mentioned you last week when we were talking with Tristan Noble. You and Tristan took on the responsibility and the ask to move into a different position this year. So kind of take me through that process. When did you find that out, and how did you mentally prepare yourself to move to the line?
12: It was in April, actually, when we were walking back, and Coach Ferris went up to me and went, "Johnny, I want you to know, walking back, left guard, right guard, and center." I went, "Okay." So then I went on huddle, just looking at all the plays, what you had to do, and it was in June.

0: what's the learning curve been like, and what's the differences between, I figure the guard and center differences are more minute compared to being a blocking back.
1: Well, blocking back was basically like a left guard in the backfield. You had to pull and just kick out, so I was kind of used to that. Block back, and then sometimes you have to pull, but wasn't that bad. Wasn't bad, that bad of a change.
0: So I know you've come up through the U system here in Bridgeport. So had you played?
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10: Score for us.
11: Finally got to come back home. What was it, 3.5 weeks or so?
10: Oh,
11: on the road. I don't know what your frequent flyer mile account looks like right now, but it's got to be pretty good. But you came out of that 2-1. Well, no one ever wants to lose, I think realistically at the beginning of that, you go, okay, I'll take that and move forward. Is that fair?
10: Yeah, I mean, you know, no coach wants to say that up front, but we're very senior heavy. We have a nation. These ladies last year lost the regular season by 1 point. So, you know, we've really put in the mindset that, you know, we have high expectations. But, yeah, I mean, obviously. But it's just so crazy and exciting and all the other things about the Big 12. But, we go out to Colorado. You got to do
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10: Big 12, there's so much parity right now, and anything can happen. So, you know, we just got to be laser focused and ready to play West Virginia soccer and just make sure we're doing all the things we need to be doing, those little things to make the big things happen. And then you got UCF who, you know, they've been in and out of the top 25. So that's going to be a matchup in itself.
14: I don't necessarily want to root for cold weather yet, Nikki, because I'd like it to stay nice. But if UCF's coming up, it probably wouldn't bum you out if there's a little bit of cold weather and you got to break the coats out, huh?
10: No, not at all. We got to understand our fortress too. You know, when we go to Colorado or we go to these hot places, you know, we got elevation, we got humidity. Why not a little white stuff sprinkling in? I'm okay with that.
14: That's right. Just after Utah gets here, let's make them the long trip out here. Don't give them any comfort food with the snow, and then get it for UCF.
10: That's right. Deal with our fortress of Mountaineer Nation.
14: I like that.
11: So you got to worry about Utah on Sunday, but you are going to have to take a few minutes out of your time tomorrow as a couple of your former stars, and Ashley Lawrence and Kadisha Buchanan, are inducted into the Sports Hall of

0: is not ideal, but I really wanted to just sit down and really pay, you know, tribute to these legends and, you know, for both of them. And it's not just about what they, who they are as soccer players. I mean, who they are as athletes. We are so lucky that they chose West Virginia and represent us, because they're the best of the best. You know, gold medalists, players, you know, playing in the top level pro, and then being, you know, national team players of the year. So it's just incredible, and I'm so proud, and I'm so glad that, you know, they chose us.
1: It's such a great point, Nikki. They're not only the best to have done it here. You're right. They're the world's best, and we've been able to watch them on the world stage. And I would think probably, we talked about this earlier this week, you're probably thrilled that they were going in together as they should, right? They're kind of linked together forever.
0: Yeah, and you know what? They played club soccer together. You know, the moms, you know, that village brought them here together. And, you know, and they even ended up playing at Chelsea together for a little bit. You know, so they even played a little bit of pro together in England. So, yeah, I'm thrilled that they, you know, are going in together. And they've had this friendship and obviously this relationship for so long. So it's just, like you said, it's just fitting that they do it together.
2: It's always hard to predict the ceiling for any individual, but was it during the recruitment that they could be this kind of special, or did it take a while?
0: No, I mean, you know, both of them and the incredible story about both of them was, you know, they were 17, 18 year olds representing their country at, you know, the full national team. So we knew that, you know, they were so impactful as women, and when we recruited them as young ladies, you know, so they were competing with women and being very successful. So obviously we knew that they were special. Now, to do all the things they continue to do, and of course, you know, I don't know, the sky was the limit for both of them, but I don't think when we recruited them we thought they'd be able to conquer the world like they have, but we definitely knew that they would be able to do some big things for our program.
1: Well, that'll be a

0: fun moment. It will be neat to see them tomorrow, to recognize them going into the Hall of Fame, and I know you'll be extremely proud. We know you're busy. We'll get you out of here. Just wanted to say congratulations to you on the win. Best of luck as we move forward. Let's do this again. Keep stacking these wins. We'll have you back again and keep the momentum rolling, okay?
1: Awesome, you guys. Thanks for having me, and I hope to see you soon.
0: All right. Thanks, Nick. There she is, Nikki Izzo-Brown, checking in after the win over number 20, BYU. Break to take when we come back. Let's dive into the matchup a little more. Arizona, West Virginia. What's Coach Hunter think? What's the position battle he's watching first and foremost? And plenty of your text straight ahead as well as the CityNet statewide sports line continues. This is Brad Howe for CityNet. 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
4: My constipation with belly pain kept coming back.
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0: The CityNet statewide sports line continues. 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The health plan provides health coverage options and has been the most trusted carrier for over 40 years. Since 1979, the health plan has called West Virginia home. From humble beginnings, they've grown alongside West Virginia, becoming a part of its fabric. For over four decades, they've been here through thick and thin, supporting local families and businesses. Proudly serving West Virginia for over 40 years, the health plan. All right, let's dive in. You've heard some texts. We've got some more to get into. I want to dive into these here in just a minute as well. On folks saying if West Virginia wins, it's because of what? What's your matchup? What are you watching tomorrow? Take your position group. What's the number one group you're watching in tomorrow's game?
9: Well, I think it's the area that maybe disappointed me the most, because I thought it would be the strength, and it's the safeties in terms of coverage. I mean, the linebacker's got to provide coverage as well, but that intermediate route has been something that, to me, has really been detrimental.

0: Fennell to West Virginia, under the safeties, over the linebackers, and then all of a sudden they try to come up on that and they throw one over your head. But I think those safeties have got to just get better coverage. I mean, they've allowed way too much cushion, often haven't been on the right page. And again, it's hard to tell who's supposed to be on what page when you're just watching.
1: That's right.
0: But it's obvious somebody isn't on the right page. And to me, more often than not, it's safeties. And that has got to improve. And that's an area that I think, to me, simplification may be, again, cutting down on rotation. Because, if you can find three that actually can do their job, stick with those three.
1: Yeah. I think that's part of the issue. He's trying to find out who those three are by playing a different guy.
0: Where are you going?
1: I think you can lump it all together. I was going to go defensive line, and I guess you include the linebackers here if you're going to blitz, just because the difference it makes against Noah Fifita when you pressure him. And listen, I know that's most quarterbacks are in that world, but these numbers are striking. You ready for this, Coach Hunter?
0: Okay.
1: So when he is clean, when he is given a clean pocket, Noah Fifita completes 81% of his passes so far.
0: Okay.
1: So he's been back there just picking people apart. Yep. When it's not clean and he is under pressure, it drops to 48% completion. Mm-hmm. It's a massive change. In fact, it's so massive, it's the second largest drop in completion percentage from clean to pressure of any quarterback in the league. Now, the third biggest drop is Drew Mestemaker. And you didn't make him uncomfortable once all game. What can you do from Fifita? Can you get to him? Under pressure, just two touchdown passes and three interceptions. And I do think that's got to be part of the formula tomorrow. The turnovers have to come back into play for you. You have got to find a way to get to him, use maybe that inexperience that's coming at wide receiver, get a blown route or two, get a guy that you jump the route because the receiver goes the wrong way and Fifita throws it to you. You've got to have some of that. But I think if you let him sit back there, you're not. I think the numbers tell you he's going to absolutely pick you apart. He's close to 80% completion percentage against zones as well. So those are right into the things that West Virginia does not do well right now. Yeah. Pressure the quarterback, and we know it plays a lot of zone.
0: Those are eye-opening numbers. But as you said, the one thing he has done on occasion is he'll throw some picks. And can you get a turnover or two? And that may be where this defense ultimately has to land is – I mean, it's obvious it's not going to be a stout defense, but we've seen it, especially let's go back to the early Big 12 days of when West Virginia was here. There are a lot of defenses that weren't really good, but a number of them that were the best were just forcing a lot of turnovers.
1: That's right.
0: You know, I think of Oklahoma State, some of their defenses, they'd give up a bazillion yards, but they'd force a lot of turnovers, and that was how they survived. And that may be this defense as well. Now, they forced a few turnovers this year. They haven't done it at great numbers.
1: So. Yeah, and it was early, right? And so the other thing, and we've seen it in brief moments. You saw it against Oklahoma State, mm-hmm. I thought, in the first half, part of the formula, where you were holding them to some field goals instead of touchdowns. They marched down on the field on you, and then you bowed up, and they had to settle for three instead of seven. You saw a couple times on third down that led to field goals. When Mestemaker, you did get some pressure on him, and you saw the struggles against that. Balls thrown high. End of the drive, they've got to kick a field goal or punt it away. And you saw it for two possessions against Iowa State when you got down by two scores. And I'll be honest, I'm watching that thinking, oh, this is not good. You're not stopping them, and you're not built to come from behind from two scores. But you got to stop, and then you got the Isaiah Patterson interception. That's the formula right there. It doesn't have to hold you under 300 yards of offense. Just can you step up and be a little bit better and improve? And then again, you're still not home yet because you're still going to ask that offense to have to perform at what is an elite level right now. How often can you keep going to the well with Hawkins and Cook and performing right there? Because, Greg, they haven't just been good, and it's probably one of the great, I think, disappointments of the first five games is that we're probably not giving enough credit to those two individuals for their performances because we're having to spend so much time talking about the weaknesses on the defensive side. Never mind the fact you're wasting some great offensive performances in a couple games, or at least one, certainly against Iowa State, that was by far a good enough offensive performance to win. It's just maddening that you didn't win doing that offensively. So maybe we're even undervaluing what Hawkins and Cook are doing.
0: Oh, absolutely. I used this stat earlier in the week. Right now, and again, there's a lot of season left, so we'll see where these numbers eventually land. But West Virginia is averaging 294.

0: I think that line's going to get better. I don't think it's played anywhere close to its best football yet. Hawkins has been individually absolutely lights out, as good as there is anybody in the country right now with what he's putting up. Cam Cook isn't far behind.
1: Yep.
0: Number two nationally in rushing yards. He's been outstanding. And that's where I feel like you got historically good performances out of this offensive side, as you just outlined, and yet you gave a couple back that you felt like you would have had really good shots to win. Asking this team to turn it around and go 5-0 out of the gate would have been a lot to ask. But as it's played out, 4-1's not only unreasonable, that's probably where you should be sitting right now, is 4-1 after five.
1: No.
0: Agree or disagree?
1: Should be, but...
0: Scored 42 last week.
1: Yeah, but...
0: He needed one stop. And maybe not even needed one stop.
1: The one turnover at the end. If Epps hangs onto that football, I think West Virginia... Certainly, they're going to tie the game. No doubt about that. But I think they'll probably go for it, get the touchdown, and probably get the win, though... Defensively, it's still as bad as it was.
0: Yeah, because you just get one stop in there somewhere, and you got that win. So
1: let me ask you one thing then. So knowing what we've seen, give me and this could be tomorrow. This could be every game this year. What's the number that West Virginia has to hold a team 2-point wise? 40, 35, 30? What's good enough considering where West Virginia is offensively?
0: I think 40 is totally unrealistic. Yeah. I don't think you can say, okay, offense, go out and put up 42 again.
1: Yeah.
0: I mean, if you do, great. Yeah. I think 35 is asking a lot.
1: True.
0: Right? At some point, somebody's gonna put some resources behind slowing down Michael Hawkins. Right? I hope it doesn't happen this week, but you're putting so much pressure on them to score a lot. I mean, can you get down in the low 30s? Can you hold somebody to 31? And then put up 34 or 35 if you're this offense, which is still asking a lot.
1: Yeah. That's a good number.
0: But can you get it down there?
1: That's 40's probably what you have to do.
0: 40's unrealistic. Yeah. You can't keep asking this team to put 40 up on you.
1: Fair. I got no argument with that.
0: All right. One other thing. I'll give you one other thing.
1: Uh-huh.
0: One other thing. I talked about this on Three Guys. We talked about the other night a little bit. This line is really interesting to me. If you just look, like, given all the things we're saying and all the airtime taken up with the defense and the struggles and what it looked like, for this line to only be, it opened 2.5, got to 3.5, went back into 3. It's only sitting at 3. And listen, they take in a lot of situational things on this. The coming west to east, playing at 9 o'clock on their body clock, that has not gone well over the last three seasons for teams in that situation. But for that line to only be like that, like, if you want some hope, that's outside of just optimistic Mountaineer fan. As you get closer to the game, you build yourself back up. Greg, that line's a little bit what they would say. That's a little bit of a stinky line. And a lot of times you follow the stinky line and lean into it. Don't fight it. And if you just watched on the surface, you would say, shouldn't Arizona be favored by more than that? But they're not. Are you buying? I know that's not your world and you don't follow it all that close. You buying the line says this game is going to be a little bit closer. And if it's going to be close like that, now you're back to just get a stop or two. Maybe this thing flips back in your favor.
1: You mentioned this earlier in the week, if my memory serves, but you were saying that the east or west to east travel teams, especially with an early start, their numbers have not necessarily been very good. How much impact is that on this line?
0: Yeah, so here's the number. Western teams playing in true road games that kick at 9 a.m. on their body clock.
1: Okay.
0: All right.
1: This is fascinating.
0: Coming west to east.
1: I don't think you mentioned this actual number. So
0: this is just since 2024, and it's a small sample size. So you always got to factor in. There's a lot of noise in these numbers.
1: Yeah.
0: But we're 18 hours before kickoff. I'm trying to get something to hang your hat on here, Coach Hunter.
1: But it is happening more and more with the expansion of these leagues, right? So you're getting Big Ten teams that are coming all the way east. You're getting Pac-12 teams that are coming. Big 12 teams that are coming east. ACC teams that are coming east. So at least in the last few years, this number is. I mean, there have been some that have had to do this.
0: True road teams or Western teams playing true road games that kick at 9 a.m. on their body clock. Just 3-11 straight up and 3-11 against the spread since 2024. So it's been a number that has worked in, if you're in this particular case looking at West Virginia, it's a number that has worked in favor of that. So there.
1: I like that number.
0: There. If you want something positive, now it's not undefeated. Mm-hmm. It's not foolproof.
1: UCLA just went to Maryland a couple weeks ago and hung about 100 on the Terps, but... So it doesn't always work, but it does work more often than not.
0: That's correct. So there we go. Let's take a little look at that, and we'll regroup on Sunday and Monday and see if that was complete noise and nonsense,

0: if it turned out to be a look into the future of what may come about. Your texts as we finish up. Final segment, Sportsline, straight ahead. Back after this.
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0: Final few minutes sitting at Statewide Sports Line. Let's get back into your texts. 304-825-5304 if you'd like to weigh in. Still some time to get them in. Texter says, how many passes Hawkins can complete down the field under pressure? That's how the Mountaineers win. Yeah, I agree. I've been saying here for the last few games, I do think that's a critical part of this offense, Greg, is the ability to hit those big plays offensively. One of the more explosive passing teams in the country is West Virginia. And so when that hits, now you got a heck of a problem, right? You've got enough trouble trying to stop the run. Now they're going to hit you downfield with some passes. DJ Epps did it against Iowa State again. If they can do that, you're a real challenge. Is Jaden Bray going to get more involved, right? If they're getting some heavy pressure and you got to get the ball out quick, is Bray a guy you get it to on the outside and let him do some work? We've seen him not targeted a lot, but when he's been targeted on those jump balls, he's 2 for his last 2.
10: Yeah,
0: been impressive.
10: Get it. I've had this question a few times is, you know, does West Virginia need to become a better passing team? And it's been an explosive passing team, but I mean, my opinion, I'll get yours, is, nah, I mean, when you're doing so well on the ground, just stick with what you're doing. If somebody stops you, then okay, let's see if there's a plan B. But don't change from plan A. I don't know what you think.
0: There's no bonus points for balance.
10: Yeah.
0: Right? And yeah, at some point, you're going to run up against a defense that forces you to do that. And then you'll have to see if you can win doing that, which will certainly be a challenge. But no, if you're running like you can, I think the formula has been what the formula needs to be so far. And you have the problems have not been on the offensive side. Let's just put it that way. So keep doing what you're doing there. And again, tomorrow's a little bit different because they so far Arizona has brought so much pressure, so much blitz action. What does that do to this West Virginia offense? Randy from Hurricane checking in. He says, can we just outscore them and win the game? That's his point.
10: Well, that's always the key. Getting one more than the other one, even if it's, 3-2.
0: Texter, Michael's the one who will make all the difference. I don't think fans realize how good he is. He can pass with the best quarterbacks. Our defense needs to check their receivers at the line of scrimmage. Giving them a five-yard cushion is too much. Check them at the line of scrimmage. Yeah, we talked about that a little bit ago. I'll be interested to see if they try that this week. I think we agree, Greg. If they felt they could do that well, they would have already been doing it. But at this point, you got to try something to shake it up a little bit. Texter. John in Cape Canaveral. I think he's mentioned something here about daylight savings time. You need to make Arizona think it's 5 a.m. Daylight savings time isn't yet, right?
10: No.
0: We still got a couple weeks for that, I think.
10: I think.
0: Yeah, I don't know. Might have caught me there. John checking, what's the expected turnout for Coal Rush? You know what? I didn't check on tickets this week. Did you check on tickets?
10: Just cursory. I don't think it's not going to be a sellout by any stretch.
0: 50 plus.
10: Mm-hmm.
0: It is Coal Rush. I'm excited to see the uniforms. I mean, we've seen him, but I'm excited to see it back on the field. Ernie in Charleston.
10: November 1st, by the way, is
0: okay.
10: So when the clock changes.
0: Got a couple weeks out. Is that Halloween weekend? It's coming out of Halloween weekend? Sim asking a bunch of questions here you don't know the answer to.
10: You got kids that are old enough for Halloween now. Mine's out of that.
0: 2 weeks down the road. Haven't thought about it yet. Texter, Ernie in Charleston. For us to have a good defense, hypothetically, how many quality players would we need to add to what we have? Are we just a few players short, or do we need several? Do you think the current players can be coached up to play better and have less blown assignments? Let's hope our offense needs some help. It's a good question. I don't think you can answer that yet. You don't have a complete answer on do you have enough, do you need more? I think the answer is you always need more. I am interested. I wonder how much Darius Wiley being out has affected. You know, we talk so much about the pass rush. It's one guy.
10: Yeah.
0: It's a guy that had started off and looked really good in his one game.
10: Mm-hmm.
0: That certainly hurt. I mean, that's a guy you counted on, you made an investment in, and you certainly don't get to see him play much this season. We'll have to see. I think we have to wait and see who develops on that defense. But it's go time now, Greg.
10: Yeah.
0: It's go time. You got to find some players now. Because on the offensive side, you've had players that are making plays. Michael Hawkins has been a give me the ball and get out of the way guy. Cam Cook has done that. Epps has been that. Bray has done that in a smaller sample size. The line is improved. You've had guys on that side doing it. Now defensively you need to, and you did against Virginia. You had guys that stepped up and were very good and made plays in that game. You just haven't seen it much the last two.
10: Yeah, I mean, the cynical part of me on defense said you need 10 or 11. I mean, nobody has made enough plays to warrant saying they're an ingredient you can count on for the future. Now, again, that doesn't mean people can't improve and go from here. And you talk to the coaches, and a lot of them aren't even on the field yet, but I think they believe this younger class is going to be pretty good in time. But that may only a couple of them may help you this year.
0: Well, it leads to the next texter, and he says, if West Virginia loses, when's it time to maybe play a few players who are riding the bench? And so that's to your point. I think you're right. They do feel they have some young guys. I think if they thought there was a better chance to win with those guys, now they would have been in.
10: Yeah.
0: Right? I mean, after the last week, certainly after Oklahoma State, if they thought that was the easy answer, you would have different guys in. You did mix in Chambers and Ja'Cory Thomas. There's a reason you went and got them. But I think that's always the easiest answer there. If you thought the guys that are sitting out would be better, you'd be in.
10: And we're seeing more and more of Matt Sigg. He's played since the beginning, but he's getting more and more defensive snaps each and every time out. I like that. Not that he's exactly been the perfect answer to this point, but a young guy like that, the more reps he gets, I think the better he'll get.
0: Agree. Texter, unlike most fans, I think this is the time where we get on a roll. This is the time period that matters most in the season. I know we've said that the last two were muscle games, but this stretch of games I think we win them. Go on a roll, have some momentum as we get to the tougher end or the back end of the schedule, which gets tougher. Yeah, it does get tougher.
10: Yeah.
0: There's no doubt.
10: I mean, again, must win. Last couple were up there, but As you look at these

0: next two, if in considering what the last four look like, these next two are huge if you're going to want to be a six win or plus team.
1: Yeah, I think that's how you qualify that. If you need to get back in a bowl this year, it is go time.
0: Yeah.
1: Like, you got to go right now. Texter, I should have said, this is Fred in Clarksburg. He says if we should. All right, let me start over. Sorry. Fred in Clarksburg thinks that Michael Hawkins needs to get the game ball if West Virginia is to win this game. Thinks Hawkins will be the difference in that. Hard to argue with that. Fred in Clarksburg. Mm-hmm. Texter, Joe and Bealington checking in. Need to be plus two in the turnover battle.
0: That'd help. And I think that's probably how this defense can be best effective. Because, again, I can't imagine it's a shutdown. Anything we've seen is going to lead it to a shutdown defense. But that doesn't mean they can't get to a couple of big turnovers along the way.
1: Thank God the text line is live.
0: Uh-huh.
1: Texter says we are on daylight savings time now. It ends in a few weeks. Thank you.
0: Well, the time
1: switches. Because I never know which is which.
0: Yeah.
1: That's all. Yeah, time switches. I don't know if we're on daylight or not on daylight.
0: Thank God. I'd like to say that I knew you were wrong.
1: Trying to break down the defense here. I have no idea if we're on daylight savings time or not. Thank you, Texter, for keeping us straight. Doug and Winfield weighing in. Says, how long has Arizona been in town? Did they come to the Greenbrier after their game last Saturday to prepare for the noon
0: they
1: kick in the Eastern time zone?
0: They haven't been in Morgantown yet, but they are apparently taking up residence in the state of West Virginia.
1: Came Thursday, is my understanding. They've been down in Bridgeport, practice at William Jamison Field, or walk through today. Doug was zero sympathy for them traveling. I tend to agree, because he says no sympathy due to the late night times we face. You think it's easier to play in the earlier time slot, like tomorrow if you're Arizona, 9 a.m. body clock, or better for a late 10:30 West Mountain time zone when it's 8:30, 7:30 on your body clock? I think absolutely, as Hoppy used to say, anecdotal, not scientific, for this particular age group of players,
0: going the same place as
1: I
0: you
1: think
0: are.
1: The night game is easier.
0: Yeah.
1: I think the mornings are the bigger challenge. And again, some of that's just demographic. And certainly I hope that's true this week, but.
0: Yeah, no, I agree with you. College kids, they got no problems staying up late at night.
1: That's a wild
0: getting them up early.
1: That's a wild general statement that you just made for thousands of athletes, that it's different for everybody. But if I was making a wild general statement, it would be that.
0: And I'm not just cutting down on young people. I was the same way.
1: Same.
0: I'm still the same way.
1: Now, I'm not. Now I've switched. Now in my old age, I'd rather play at 7 a.m. than I would 7 p.m. That's a good question, though. Thank you, Doug, in Winfield. Texter, this game coming down to two things. Can West Virginia's defensive secondary stop Arizona's passing game? And can West Virginia's passing and running attacks score enough times? Bob from Charleston checking in. Yeah, that breaks it down pretty good. Texter, at least we don't have to worry about special teams. Best in a long time. Yeah, we're deep into the season here, and we have not mentioned it a whole lot other than Jack Cassidy can hammer it through the end zone. We've seen Matt Sigg a couple of times. We saw that one against Iowa State. Thought he was in for a big highlight play there. It turned out to be a great punt return.
0: Sure.
1: But we've seen a little bit, and certainly knock on some wood, we haven't had to come in and be aghast at the special teams. They've been pretty solid so far.
0: They've got a really good punt returner. And, you know, hopefully Brian Hansen doesn't give him an opportunity to get his wheels going.
1: All right, about a minute left before the music comes on. High school football getting ready to kick off around the state. Great games happening. As soon as we get off the air here, Coach Hunter, I'm going to follow Bracato right across the bridge here. Check out the rematch of last year's Quad A State Championship, Morgantown High against visiting Martinsburg.
0: And one of many great games, but boy, that's going to be a classic one.
1: That's a good one. All right, what haven't you said about this game? We've been going all week. Kickoff coming up noon tomorrow, Cole Rush. Hall of Fame ceremonies beginning at 9 a.m. in the indoor practice facility.
0: I'm looking forward to that a great deal.
1: The soccer players are on hand. Dennis Foulkes will be on hand. We had him on last night on the show.
0: John Beilein.
1: Can't wait to see Coach Beilein back in. And hopefully Patrick and Ganzi and some others are around. But certainly excited to get Coach Beilein
0: Kevin
1: back.
0: Kevin Pitsnock will be in town a couple times in the next couple weeks because his son's going to play at the Coliseum in 2-3 weeks.
1: Well, it's always good to have Kevin around. We had him last week for fantasy camp.
0: Yeah.
1: He was in town, so it was great to see him. And you're right, his son Quincy plays for Wheeling. They'll be in soon. That's the other thing coming up here as we get ready to get out of here. Next week, we'll start our basketball game preview as next Sunday, West Virginia and Maryland going at it. All right, that's going to do it for us. On a Friday edition of the City Net Statewide Sports Line, game night 9:30. Fred and Dave will be with you. Enjoy all the action. It's go get a win tomorrow. We'll talk to you on Sunday and Monday. See ya.
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0: I'm Wayne Jamison Field on the campus of Bridgeport High School. We welcome you to coverage of Bridgeport Indians football. 2026 tonight, the Indians back at home 4-2 to take on the T-Wolves of Spring Valley at 3-3. Abbreviated pregame show. We apologize, some technical difficulties here at the stadium, but we are ready to go just before kickoff. Travis Jones along with Chris George. Brent Kemble's down on the field as Bridgeport an opportunity to get right here tonight against a Spring Valley team, Chris, that basically if you look at their schedule, they have defeated the teams in which they should defeat, and they have lost to three good quality teams.
1: And they run very similar stuff that we saw a week ago. More size, not as much athleticism, but I think it's good for this team to see a similar scheme they saw a week ago, because I think the Indians in black tonight are going to be hungry to get back out there and prove that they're much better than what they showed a week ago.
2: Completely agree, guys. Again, I definitely think you're going to see a little bit of a stronger defensive presence this week. Gave up 456 yards of total offense last week. That is something that is very un-Bridgeport-like. I definitely don't expect that tonight. I expect us to perform very, very well against a very good team from the Kanawha Valley.
0: All right. We are ready to go as the opening coin toss has taken place. And Spring Valley, the visitors, have won that opening coin toss and deferred their option to the second half. So Bridgeport tonight, sporting the all-black uniforms, will be out there ready to receive the balls. Graham Benson and Gavin Williams deep to receive. And we are just about ready to go as Spring Valley and Spring Valley meets the Indians for the third time in school history. Brady Cheshire has that ball teed up. Actually, make that Duke Elkins. And he'll kick it. Ball's going to be fielded far sideline at the 23-yard line by Gabe Martin. He'll break free momentarily and then stumble out to the 32. And that's where the Indians will set up shop. Well, guys, last week, offense, not a problem in that 43-42 disappointing setback at Fort Hill. Bridgeport offensively got the job done. It was the defensive side of the ball where the Indians fell short.
1: Yeah, it really was. And in the first half, the ground game was really going good. Gabe Martin and both Gabe and Gavin Williams both nearly rushed for 200 yards a week ago. We're going to need that, though, again tonight against the Spring Valley team that it's going to be a little bit tougher to run against, I think, early with the fullback. I think we have an advantage to the outside here in this one.
0: All right, clock never started, so they're going to have to readjust the clock here.
1: One thing I will note, Spring Valley's missing their top backer, middle linebacker, Jake Van Arsdale, is out. He's been hurt the last few weeks. They expected to have him back, and he is still out with a boot, so that's big for them because he's one of their best backers. He's 6'6 in the middle, and he's not playing tonight.
0: Yeah, certainly is. All right, first snap of the game on a 1st and 10 from the 31-yard line officially. Indians beat this team handily down in the Wolves' den last year. Hard count. Here's a snap, and here comes a wide run from Gavin over the 35, out to the 40. The 45, he's on his horse to the 40 of Spring Valley, 35-30. They try to grab him, can't. 15-10-5 end zone. It is a house call. Touchdown on the first snap of the game for Gavin Williams. Finds the end zone, and Bridgeport scores with 11:54 remaining here in the opening quarter.
1: Yeah, 69-yard run, and I thought the advantage for us tonight was our speed to the perimeter, and on the very first play, the sweep off the right side, the strength of unbalance, Gavin outraces everybody for 6.
0: All right, here's the extra point for Jalen Brown at the post to the right. Jalen, 35 of 37 on placement so far this season to try to give Bridgeport the early 7-0 lead. Hold will come from Graham Vincent. Good hard count, draws movement, and we'll get him early mark off here on Spring Valley on an encroachment call that is upcoming. Dave Mara is our officiating head of this officiating crew tonight. We'll hear from him momentarily.
1: And you are correct, offside against the defense. Jalen Brown to try again.
0: All right, post to the right this time from the 1.5-yard line, so officially about an 18-yard extra point. Snap is good. Hold is good. Kick is away. It's up, and it is good. 11:44 remaining in the opening quarter. First play, and this Indians team, you're hoping they would come.

0: Come out a little bit angry tonight, and Gavin Williams gets off to a great start for this Indians offense. 7-0 our score, Indians on top.
1: Yeah, great perimeter blocking. That's what I noticed out in front. We know Gavin has great speed. We obviously know that. They know that. But the blocking downfield. And, guys, I think that's something this offense can improve on is the perimeter blocking as this back half of the season stretches on. I think it's been good at times, but not near where it was last year. But that looked good there on the first carry.
2: Well, and, Chris, they came out in a 6-5 there in that set there. It looked like they were trying to sell off on the inside run. And, of course, Coach Ferris and his staff caught him off guard there with the outside sweep.
1: And 6-5 is what we saw in the second half. Remember last week against Fort Hill, and I'm sure they studied that film quite closely.
0: Gavin is on to kick it away. 19 of 23 on touchbacks so far this season. Gavin has the ball teed up at the 40-yard line, just underway. 7-0 Bridgeport on top. Spring Valley with twin receivers back. Not anticipating a return, and we will not get one as the ball's going to carry Landon Spencer 2 yards deep into the end zone for the touchback. Caden Lovejoy, their starting quarterback, second year we've seen him, senior signal caller, has thrown for 160 yards, 2 touchdowns, 3 picks.
1: Yeah, he has some speed, too. Remember last year he had a big long run of about 50 yards, so that's something to watch there. And again, their starting fullback is out. Ethan Washington, though, has played a lot at that position, has some good games this year. And he'll be in there fullback here tonight. Had over 100 yards against Parkersburg.
0: We're going to hear a lot about Colton Mathis tonight, the junior. 840 yards and 4 touchdowns. Went for 202 against Parkersburg. And they're going to start with the dive handoff to Washington. And he will find his way out to the 25-yard line. And he is a diminutive 5'7", 204-pound bowling ball. And he found a little crease off the right side, picks up 4 yards on first down at second down 6.
1: Yeah, that's exactly what he is. Strong, low center of gravity, and he runs lower than his height, too. And good carry on first down.
0: They got to take away that fullback dive. Bridgeport did not do that last week.
1: No.
0: As Carson Bender rung up over 200 yards rushing.
1: Yeah, especially after the first quarters when they really took over with him.
0: All right, second down 6, 11:05 remaining in the opening quarter. Out of the huddle with 5 on the clock, out of the I formation, and here's the first carry of the game for Mathis, and he can't turn the corner. The Indians will slow him up and drop him right at the line of scrimmage. Great job there by, looked like Veltri was in on that one.
1: Yeah, good job by Sean Veltri. Got low, and how about that tackle? Ankle tackle. I like those. Those are really good for running backs. Bring them down by their feet.
0: A gain just over the 25 to the 26-yard line. So the Spring Valley team will face a third down and short, called third and 4, medium. Bridgeport this season surrendering just 23% on third down conversions. Lovejoy takes the snap, and he's going to hand it to Mathis, and Mathis goes nowhere. The Indians will bottle him up. A little extra curriculars after the whistle there. Some pushing and shoving, but no flags come out. Needed 5, got 3. It's going to be 4th down and 2.
1: Aiden Gorby in there at the bottom of the pile, bringing him down. Again, good tackling early from this Bridgeport defense.
0: 4th down and 2 from the 27.5-yard line. The punter is Cash Beckley, and he is not on the field. So it looks like Spring Valley is going to go here on 4th down and a full 2.
1: Yeah, they might try to draw us offside here early in this game. We'll see how they play this. So defense needs to be disciplined up front.
0: They're going to split a receiver out to the near side. That's a power out to the right. Going to hand the ball off to Washington, and he will be right to the 30. And if that's an accurate spot, it is. He's going to get the first down.
1: Yeah, just by the head of the football. I mean, it's right at the mark. So, yeah, Washington gets 3.
0: First down and 10 from the 30-yard line as Spring Valley converts on 4th down.
1: And they're fine with this. They want to huddle. They want to huddle for a while. They want to let that play clock roll. They want to run as much time as possible. Keep that offense on the field. Try to get as many first downs tonight. Slow this game down. Keep the ball out of the hands of this Indians offense.
0: Play clock down to 10. Martinsburg scored on their opening drive. They lead Morgantown 7-0. Out of the eye set, top of the eye handoff, going to Mathis, gives ground in the background, backfield rather, good job there by Gabe Martin. And now Eli Knight is in a little dust-up with their center, Colby Jackson, who was blocking after the whistle, and Eli took exception to it. It's a gain of a yard, second down and nine.
1: Yeah, good job of Eli not to try to go any more there. He got a 15-yarder last week at a critical time in the game, and he backed off. That's good.
0: Gain of a yard, second down and nine, as Washington will trot out their fullback. They bring Caden Lovejoy all the way over to the sideline to give him the play call, and he jogs back to the huddle with 13 to snap it.
1: Man, got to be careful here on this end towards us. And that's where they run that quarterback. He can fake that. We got to have contained backside in case they go play action or a boot.
0: And a whistle and a flag down on the far sideline. So someone moved early, and looks like Spring Valley's the one backing up. False start on the T-Wolves.
1: And those are killers for them. Now they're behind the chains on second down. That's not what this offense is geared for against a team like Bridgeport.
2: You guys were talking about there a few seconds ago. Part of the issue is they're waiting until about 10 seconds to break the huddle.
1: Yep.
2: And so, again, when they have that motion in the wing T offense that they run, it delays them a little bit.
1: And a little harder for those big boys to hold that water that long, isn't it? And how about this? We have both Eli Knight and Max Colley on this end. Eli Knight starts in here tonight.
0: Tom Henshaw's the receiver, and now we stop play again. And we're going to have a flag comes in.
1: That's going to be against the tight end, Cash Beckley. A little movement up front.
0: So we'll take the ball back to the 21. So two consecutive five-yard mark-offs on Spring Valley, and they were in a first and 10. That went to second and 9. Now they're in a second down and 19.
1: So Knight starts it right in, and you got Max Conley, his outside backer, right next to him up on the line of scrimmage in a standing position. And again, John Calvert gets a start at Mike Backer.
0: Carson Bastien also in at corner. Here's a handoff going to Mathis, and he's hit in the backfield and drilled. It tries to break free. He does momentarily, but the Indians getting going east to west and taking down short of the 20-yard line. He'll have it. Let's see if he got back to the original line of scrimmage.
1: Yeah, it was Tristan Noble and also Eli Knight over there. Noble initially busted right through. No one blocked him. And they'll put a yard behind the line of scrimmage at the 20.
0: So good job defense here thus far against the run. Third and 19, but this has been poison for Bridgeport this season.
1: Well, let's find an antidote for this poison right here, right now. We need to have a stop here on third and 15 or more. Here you go, third and 19.
2: I almost expect the waggle pass here.
1: Yeah, I agree. They're going to get the quarterback on the perimeter, I believe.
0: And Shaw and Spencer are the receivers out. And here comes the quarterback. Lovejoy's hit and slung down by John Wesley Calvert in the backfield at the 17-yard line. That'll go as a QB sack and a loss of three.
1: You know, Coach Ferris Hill on his coach's show this past Tuesday night said, you know, it was a tough night for Calvert, but they like what they see from him. In the game last week is only going to make him better for the future. How about that play right there to get in there right through the gap and bring the quarterback down?
0: Yeah, big-time stop for Calvert. Here comes the punt team momentarily. Now huddled on the far sideline. Graham Vincent is back to receive. Cash Beckley is the punter. Five punts on the season, 24-yard average with a long of 38. And dropping back to the 30-yard line. Waiting the snap. We get a whistle and a stoppage prior to the snap. Going to have a marker down.
1: Delay, I think.
2: Delay.
1: Yep.
2: I don't know if you guys saw that or not. That is Cecinas.
0: It is. Number 30. Cecinas, the senior, is on the punt. So Beckley has punted this season.
1: Yep, Cecinas is the punter. Cash Beckley will do some of that too. Well, he's going to punt from his own goal line now.
0: And it's away. It's a low line driver taken by Graham at the 48 of Bridgeport. Crosses midfield, breaks the tackle coming near side, and is pulled down at the T-Wolves 37-yard line. So good job there on that punt return from Graham Vincent from the foot of Cecinas. 5:39 remaining in the opening quarter. Bridgeport leads 7-0 with the ball back.
1: I always like it when punt or kick returners go north-south. Good things happen when you go north-south and not east-west. Good return there for Graham.
0: All right, Indians up front. Tristan Noble, Johnny Caputo, Ralph Rubenstein is the center. Brody Prunty and George White here. The ends are Tristan Noble's at left tackle. The ends for Bridgeport are Sean Veltri and Aiden Gorby. The white side wing is Eli Knight. The blocking back, Max Conley. And you've got Graham Vincent in the backfield now for this series, or at least snap, alongside Gabe Martin. And here's going to be Martin's first carry, and he's gang tackled as he gets the ball to the 35-yard line for a gain

0: of just two.
1: Yeah, Spring Valley, bigger up front than Fort Hill. Like I said, not as athletic. So I think that fullback dive or fullback belly, whichever they want to call it, is going to be a little bit harder earlier in this game to try to establish. I think as the game goes on, you wear them down. I think that's when you start getting your chunk yardage. But again, early on, we have a speed advantage to the perimeter against this defense.
0: A gain of two, second down and eight. Clock winds to 5:05 in the opening quarter. Wing to the right is Eli Knight. Ball marked on the near side hash. Vincent remains in the backfield along with Gabe Martin. It's going to be a snap and a sweep to Gabe, and he steps on the gas, 35-30 corner, runs over a defender, trucks him down to the 25-yard line,
2: yep,
0: and a first down, and that was Cash Lovejoy, the younger brother of the quarterback who came up and tried to get down Gabe Martin, and you got to go a little lower than that. Ball to the 26, first down.
1: Yeah, good job there by the perimeter blocking again. That's the second time we've ran a sweep, this time to the fullback to the opposite side. Great blocking out in front. Good job.
0: Gabe will check out. Gavin Williams will come into the backfield and be shoulder to shoulder with Graham Vincent. Indians scrimmaging it. First and 10. Ball on the Timberwolves 26, leading in this game 7-0. Ollie takes the snap, and here comes right up the middle goes Gavin Williams, and he can't get out of an ankle tackle of Peyton Bailey, but does advance the ball to the 21-yard line for a gain of six on first down.
1: Yeah, Peyton Bailey is their leading tackler on defense. Van Arsdale's their best backer. He's been hurt a couple games this year, but they are high on Bailey. And remember, last time they played here, they had some really good inside linebackers a year. They beat us here during the COVID season, and as true to form, they got a couple good ones here again this year.
0: Yeah, that year they had a good everything.
3: Four
0: yeah.
3: Division I players on that team.
0: Right, yeah. Wing to the right. Backs are split on second down. Call it five. Play clock is at five. Here's the inside give to Eli Knight. He explodes through a hole, takes it bucking inside the 10. He's all the way down to the 7-yard line. Gain of 14 for Eli Knight on that wing around. First and goal, Bridgeport Indians.
1: Boy, he hit that hard. I like that. Eli Knight hit that scissors play hard off the left side there, and he really got low, and he powered his way in there for the first down. I like how he hit that hole, Brent. That looked good.
3: Sure did. Of course, Spring Valley not over-pursuing as much on that. Again, they got some size there, and you can see they're setting that front based off of the strength of our formation.
0: Backs are split. First and goal, Bridgeport. Snap back, and here comes Gabe Martin off the right side. Goal line, he won't be denied. They grabbed him up high and tried to keep him out of the end zone, but Gabe leans across the front lip of the end zone. In for the touchdown, 13-0, 3:15 remaining in the opening quarter.
1: Yep, 8-yard run for Martin. And a good job by Bridgeport in that drive.
0: Jalen Brown will come on for the PAT. Again, at the post to the right. Try to give the Indians a quick 14-0 lead with 3:15 remaining in the opening quarter of action. And again, Spring Valley jumps offsides.
3: Guys, what's crazy is we're not doing anything different than what we do every game.
0: And that time they got 32. Jodis Gude jump into the neutral zone. Jalen Brown is ready. Waiting the snap back from Max Conley. Snap is good. Hold is down. Kick is away from Jalen. It is up, and it as well is good. 3:15 remaining. Opening quarter. Bridgeport takes that lead out to 14-0. We're back in 30 seconds on the home of the Bridgeport Indians.
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0: Well, the defense gets you all set up there with a nice stand, aided by two back-to-back false start penalties. by Spring Valley, and the Indians build the lead to 14-0.
1: Yeah, I like what I see early from both sides of the football, the D-line and the O-line. The blocking looks good. Everything's crisp. Backs are getting in the holes, are getting the second level. So far, so good. You're up 14. The more points you score against this team, the more trouble they have to come back in this game.
3: Yeah, guys, I completely agree. They are definitely not the threat that Fort Hill was last week. They're not as balanced offensively, being able to throw the ball. So, again, they're definitely not the team that wants to come from behind.
0: All right, waiting is Gavin on the official to get everybody in the right spots, and everybody is set. So now he backs away from the football and we'll get this one kicked away. Gavin on the run-up, boots it, and that one he strikes better than he did his first one. It lands about 7 yards deep in the end zone for the touchback.
1: So Martinsburg still leads Morgantown 7-0. Martinsburg was stopped on downs at the 3-yard line going in, so good defensive stand there by Morgantown, so that's the situation there.
0: Got some good ones going on tonight. We'll keep you posted also on Princeton as they are playing this evening against George Washington.
1: Mm-hmm. That's another big game. Very good point.
0: Well, Chris will check all the scores coming up for you at halftime. First and 10 for the Timberwolves. First down run, and again another TFL. Black shirts all over that handoff as Bridgeport got Beltre there, Conley there, Noble was there, and there was just nowhere to go.
1: Boy, Max Conley, I really like him at outside backer, guys. I feel like that kind of frees him up just to run in pursuit of the football. Not as much thinking there at that spot, and boy, did he get in there quick.
0: All right, brings up a second down 12, loss of 2 on that play. Ball back to the 18-yard line. Hanshaw lines up, flanked with Graham Vincent into the boundary. Backs are split. We'll go back to the handoff to the right side. They fake the fullback dive, and Aiden Gorby will tackle Colton Mathis. He'll get positive yardage over the 20 out to the 23-yard line.
1: You know, Mathis only goes a buck 55, but he's a wrestler, and he really is a tough kid, and he runs like he weighs 210 pounds. And he runs well, gets low there, and he has good speed. And a good job there to bring him down.
3: Chris, something I noticed, when he runs, he always falls forward. So he's not going to lose yards. He's going to always fall at least another yard or two forward.
1: Yeah, he had 200 yards last week and win over Riverside.
0: Yeah, at least 100 yards in every game this season except Huntington. He had 83 in that contest.
1: Yeah, good year.
0: Third down, 7 from the 23. Backs are split. Lovejoy handoff on the sweep to the wing. And running it down from behind is Aiden Gorby. That'll be a positive gain out to the 33-yard line to Colton Mathis, and that'll be a first down.
2: Brought down by the Indians.
1: That's their best run of the day, 10 yards early on here.
0: That's a first down of the 33-yard line. First time they've run a little misdirection, and Bridgeport, unfortunately, got caught looking in the backfield. Caden Lovejoy gets the play call. 1:25 in the opening quarter. Bridgeport leading 14-0.
2: 33-yard line. First and 10.
0: This time out of the eye set. Lovejoy takes the snap. Handoff to the top of the eye. And just an absolute caving of that right side of the Spring Valley offensive line. As he didn't have a chance. He's tackled back at the 31-yard line. That's going to be a loss of 2 on the play. Second down and 12.
1: Again, we're doing a good job up front against the simple plays. Handoffs out of the top of the eye, fullback dives. Much better job here so far. And again, last week didn't do as well against that kind of stuff. I think misdirection is we got to keep an eye on here. And I think they might try to use a little bit more misdirection like we saw the previous play.
0: I have not seen a pass yet either. Caden Lovejoy tempted to throw on the last series but was sacked. Second down and 11 could be the final play of this opening quarter. Get out of the eye set, and they hand off to the top of the eye, and spinning forward is Mathis, and good job by Gavin Williams to hold on to him, and Eli Knight comes over to help him out to sling him down at the 37-yard line.
1: Yeah, play faked it to the fullback, and then he handed it off to the tailback. Nice quick handoff there off the right side.
2: Eli Knight team up on the stop.
0: And that will be the final play of the opening quarter. 14-0, Bridgeport in the lead. We'll be back As play resumes here at Wayne Jamison Field, Indians leading Spring Valley by 2 scores at the end of the first quarter. Bridgeport football continues after this timeout on the home of the Bridgeport Indians.
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2: In the second quarter, third down and five.
0: Third and five as play resumes. Starting the second quarter, ball at the Spring Valley 38-yard line. Morgantown in the end zone, 7-7 against Martinsburg up in Pony Lewis Field.
1: Lincoln 7, RCB nothing first quarter. Likewise, North Marion 7, Elkins nothing first quarter.
0: Yeah, big one there. All right, third down and medium for Spring Valley, and probably, guys, two down territory here unless something disastrous happens on this third down play. They've already gone for it on fourth on their own side of the 50.
1: Yeah, I agree with you. It is four down territory.
0: Mathis comes in motion, and here's a handoff to the wing, and the Indians diagnosed that well as coming up gingerly through the hole is Herc Jackson, his first carry. He's just a freshman.
1: Yeah, they like him. They say he could be the future of this program. So he has really good size, does Jackson. 6'2", 195.
0: May have gotten a half yard. It's going to be fourth down and nearly five.
3: Because I was talking to some of the staff from Spring Valley there during pregame, and they were talking about the fact they feel like they're about a year away. They really like this junior and this sophomore group.
1: It's a large sophomore group, but very few juniors, Travis.
0: Yeah, it's a series that's going to continue.
1: Yeah, for two more.
0: Yeah, two more years. Mm-hmm. All right, here we go. Fourth down and four. Play clock at three. Hard count. Spring Valley's not going to snap it. Instead, they're going to take a timeout here, and we'll see if they decide timeout to, in fact,
7: Spring
0: run a play.
7: Valley, first charge timeout of the half.
1: Yeah, I'll add to that. I was talking to Brad Dingus this week, and he loves this matchup. He loves playing Bridgeport. He told me, and again, this is from Monday, he says he'd like to continue the series as long as he's the coach here, so we'll see how that goes. He plans on being around for a little bit, but he is thinking about maybe 4 or 5 years from now, maybe moving the torch to someone else, but we'll see. He's very happy right now, and he looks great, guys. I don't know if you noticed him, Brent. He's probably lost a ton of weight since the last time they played here on this field. Looks great.
3: Yeah, guys, actually, I was down here talking with all of them there earlier, and Coach Dingus, of course, been around for 19 years.
1: Yeah.
3: One of the most successful coaches in all of West Virginia.
1: Yeah, Buffalo Wayne, a product, graduated there as well.
0: Yeah, of course, all-time leading game winner in Spring Valley history. Consolidation was... Spring Valley back in 1998. Buffalo Wayne, Vincent, Sarita Canova also. And you may recall, they snapped Martinsburg's 57-game winning streak.
1: Sure did. That was a very good win for them.
3: I believe that was 20 as well. I think that was the same year that they beat us, wasn't it?
1: Yep. Yeah, very good guy. Very good coach and a better person as well.
3: Played for three straight state titles against Martinsburg.
0: They sure did. All right, offense still out there. So we'll see what they do here on fourth down and four. Mathis comes in motion, going to hand sweep it to him, trying to get around the edge, and Max Conley says no. Lassos him and pulls him down at the 36-yard line. That'll be a loss of three on the play and a turnover on down.
1: Well, that's how you set the edge, boys. You just go upfield and just wait for the back to come to you. Good job. You know, Conley knew he had one job to do there. He set the edge, came upfield, and just waited for the running back, Mathis, to kind of run into his arms.
0: All right, Indians will take over. First and 10, ball at the 36. So, yeah, Gavin Williams take it to the house on the opening snap of the game for 69 yards. And since then, the last two drives have started inside of the Spring Valley 40. Leading in this game by a count of 14 to nothing. Indians trying to add some early insurance here with 11:07 remaining until halftime. Wing to the right is Eli Knight.

0: Snap back. Here's Graham to throw. Has time. Looks and fires and has Beltre. Nearly makes the catch. Got separation down at the 3-yard line. Tried to reel it in right at his belt, but could not squeeze it. It's incomplete. Second and 10.
1: Yeah, pretty good coverage downfield there. Couldn't quite get the number, but you mentioned he broke free late and a pass just led him a little bit too far, but really good defensive coverage that time for the Timberwolves.
2: Guys, it was Cash Lovejoy, and I actually thought he may have actually grabbed him by the pads there.
1: Yeah, there's a little bit of grabbing going on down there. I saw that too.
0: All right, second down and 10. Eli Knight goes out. That puts Gavin in at wing to the right.
1: Man, look where the strength of the formation is to the left. Look out.
0: Here's a snap, and they fake the wing around. Here comes Graham Vincent, rolls inside the 30, breaks a tackle, 25-20, and he will take it all the way down to the 9-yard line before he is toppled there by Leighton Henson.
1: Well, I tell you what, I don't think the defense expected that. As soon as they saw Gavin go to the wing, they were probably thinking, here we go, perimeter sweep, good play fake in there, and then Graham just took it right up the gut.
0: Yeah, a little eye candy that time, and Graham Vincent getting his first carry of the evening, and it certainly very, very effective.
1: 27 big ones.
0: Takes it down to the 9. Max Conley gets the play call in. And he will break the huddle with Graham Vincent and Gavin Williams in the backfield. And we'll get a whistle, and they want to reset on the play clock. Oh, we got an official down.
1: Yeah, we do. It's Dave Mara.
0: Yeah, it's Dave Mara, the white hat.
1: Oh, man.
0: He's clear out here at the 28-yard line. Had a knee replacement in the offseason.
1: Oh, boy, I hope he's okay. Good official, really nice guy. And, yeah, he went down here just shy of the 30-yard line.
0: Let's see what happened there, Brent. That's way upfield.
2: Guys, he was walking towards the sideline to begin with. I don't know what was going on there.
1: Oh, man, he's going to come off. So
0: they're going to take him back into the training room. And, again, take a look at Dave Mara. All right, so that'll shuffle the white hat. All right, first and goal, ball at the 9. Working to the end zone to our left. 10:45 remaining. Delay give to Gavin Williams. A lot of traffic in the backfield as blocking got defeated up front. They were waiting on Gavin. That's also one of the slowest developing plays you have in this offense. And that went nowhere as Goo made the stop along with Cash Beckley. That'll be the Indians' first loser in terms of a running play on the night. Loss of 2 back to the 11.
1: Yeah, that play, you're kind of hoping the backers kind of go with the motion. That time they did not. And again, the defensive front kind of won the point of attack there as well. Loss of 2.
0: Right, second down and goal to go from the 11-yard line. Snap back, ball dropped. Loose on the deck. Man. And Martin has to fall back on it. He dropped it. And falls back on it at the 17-yard line. It'll be third and goal.
1: Yeah, it was a good snap. It looked like from here, good snap. He just maybe took his eyes off of it that time, did Gabe. But fortunately, he was able to jump on top of it. That's the main thing.
2: Buck lateral here.
0: That's about all you got in this offense for this. Something to the perimeter. On third and goal from the 17. So he's lost 8 yards in the last two plays. Snap. And then Gavin trying to get around the edge, and they'll sling him down back to the 19-yard line. Nice defensive play there to run up on him and make a sure tackle by Peyton Bailey. And here comes the field goal unit on. Jaylen Brown will trot on with 9:08 to play. And Vincent's going to hold this one at about the, looks like the operation will be set up at the 25-yard line, be a 35-yard attempt. Jalen, 1 of 2 on the season, made a 38-yarder at Phillip Barber, missed on the game-winning 39-yarder last week at Spring Valley. Right-footed kicker, slight angle he's working with the ball marked on the far side hash to try to give Bridgeport a 17-0 lead. Snap is back, hold is down, kick is away, the kick is good. Jalen Brown connects with 8:35 remaining. Until halftime, Bridgeport builds the lead to 17-0. Back in a moment on the home of the Bridgeport Indians.
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0: Indians do take advantage of that good starting field position, although the drive fizzles out after two TFLs and a fumble.
1: You know what? I think if it was ever a time for a drive to fizzle out was there, because Jaylen Brown needed that in the biggest way to really kind of bounce back from the end of the game last week. And boy, did he boom that kick right through the uprights. Good job, Jaylen. Good kid, and he needed that, and he got it.
2: It's a 35-yard field goal, guys, and it would have been good from 45.
1: Yeah, great. Great for him. He needed that. Hey, you never know. We might need him again in a late-game situation, right?
0: Right, yeah. All right, kickoff coming here from Gavin Williams. Has the ball teed up at the 40-yard line on the run-up. He's going to boot that one end over end, and it will sail over the returner's head into the end zone for the touchback. So it will be the third consecutive drive starting at the 20 for the Timberwolves. 8:35 remaining. Here in the opening half, Bridgeport leading 17-0.
1: Yep, no let up here. I mean, again, you had a 14-point lead at the break last week. I'm not saying they let up a week ago, but you have got to keep your foot on the gas pedal here defensively. Keep doing what you're doing, and I like what I've seen so far, but you got to keep it up.
0: Timberwolves first and 10, ball to 20. Hanson lines up, receiver out wide to the right. Hand off top of the eye, and Mathis trying to get outside. And here comes a whistle, or actually a flag comes flying in along with the whistle at the 22-yard line. Looked like Gabe Martin was held, and maybe the official is just slow getting the flag out of his pocket. He was trying to set the edge there. And it will be holding, and block in the back on Spring Valley. That one's going to go on Dom Hamshaw.
1: Like the old days when the head referee wore the black hat, remember?
0: Yes,
1: back in the old days?
0: Yeah, it was the reverse.
1: Yeah, right back it was then. The reverse. You're right, good point. We've watched football too long. We're too old. Yeah, one or the other.
0: We remember when they wore white pants.
1: Yeah. Ooh.
2: That was just a few years ago.
0: Yeah, it seems like it, doesn't it? All right, ball back to the 11, first and 20. 8:25 remaining here in the first half. Bridgeport leading 17-0. Out over the football comes Kobe Jackson. Isaac Maynard, Cole Christian, Brody Williamson, Judson Rich, the rest of their offensive linemen. Grayson Fontaine's the tight end. They'll run the toss sweep that way, and down goes Mathis at the 9-yard line.
1: Good tackle. Good tackling, guys. Right at the ankle level again. Travis will identify that tackler, but man, good job defense.
0: I think it was Eli Knight that got him.
2: We saw that adjustment here this week. Eli Knight moving from outside backer now down to D-end.
1: Yep.
2: And I think he is going to like that position
1: well. And I like him at end. I really do, because he has good size and he gives you a little bit more get-off. I think he'll be good in a pass rush situation there as well. You know, I think with Max Conley able to play the outside, now you're comfortable enough to put Eli Knight at end full-time.
0: Snap. Give right up the middle and squirting through. Nice little crease opening up out to the 18-yard line, and that is Ethan Washington, the fullback, senior. Came in 253 yards, three touchdowns. He had a 122 against Huntington.
1: Yeah, he's so small, I couldn't even see him. I just saw the pile move. I knew someone had it in that pile.
0: Somebody's in there.
1: Yeah.
2: Well, and especially with the size of that line there, Chris. I mean, they're all real tall, and of course, Mathis is only 5'8". He just kind of hides there.
1: And Washington's 5'4".
0: All right, third and 13 with 7 minutes remaining.
1: Yet to see a pass. Could see one here.
0: Snap. Lovejoy, top of the eye handoff, and they are waiting on Mathis right at the line of scrimmage.
1: Yeah.
0: Lovejoy kind of stumbled on that handoff.
1: Yep, he almost, what happened was the ball kind of got stuck on the back's hip, and he kind of fell, as he was trying to get the ball into the running back's hip as he was running towards the line.

0: Out, but he does across the 45 down to the Spring Valley 43-yard line.
1: I tell you what, Cecinas has got to be careful. His knee and shin was almost on the turf when he got that snap back from the long snapper. And if that happens next time, that right there, he was around the goal line. So, fortunately, he didn't call that. Could have been called.
0: Yeah, I got a marker down back at the 23-yard line. Personal foul, crackback block is the call on Bridgeport. So, he'll start on the other side of the 50 for the first time. Or second time in the game. Yeah, back to the defense. Tyler Ferris told me earlier today, did not work much on offense this week. Worked mainly on defense and special teams.
1: Yeah, and he realizes that the fundamental things of tackling. And here's what people don't know. Some people know this, obviously. You can't live tackle in practice nearly as much as you used to in the old days, so it's hard. But, you know, in situations like this, you spent more time on it during the week. There's things you can do without the physical activity. You kind of wear these kids down during the week, and so far that's worked.
0: All right, 15-yard mark off, back to the 41-yard line. So Bridgeport, their second-worst starting position of the game, leading 17 to nothing, 5:58 remaining until halftime. Gavin and Gabe in the backfield. Snap is back to Williams. He'll run it over the 40, spins to the 45, takes a solid shot at the 47, and the rest of the Wolves get over to wrestle him down there. Applying that first hit to slow him up was Cash Lovejoy. That's a gain of 6 on the play, second down 4.
1: Yeah, unable to get to that second level to try to pick off Lovejoy. He was just kind of waiting on Gavin there, and he brought him down.
0: Second down, Indians break the huddle, 5 and 30 on a rolling clock. Snap, and here comes Gabe up the middle, 50, nice. And he gets low and runs over a defender. Crashes down to the 45-yard line of Spring Valley, and that'll be a Bridgeport first down, gain of 8 for Gabe Martin.
1: Yeah, good job by the left side, that center left guard area there, that's that unbalanced line. One update for you, North Marion now leads Elkins 17-0 second quarter.
0: Good job by this crew, too. Dave Morrow went down the white hat with a knee injury, and it looks like they've done a good job. Five guys out there. First and 10, Bridgeport, ball on the 45 of the Timberwolves. Here's the buck lateral toss out to Gavin Williams, wide open. 45-40, he's on a sprint, 35-30. They corral him at the 25. He cuts it back to avoid him, to the 10, to the 5. Picks up a downfield block from Gabe Martin into the end zone. It is a Bridgeport touchdown. Second long jaunt for Gavin Williams on that buck lateral toss tonight as Gavin flirting with 100 yards on 2 carries. Touchdown, Indians.
1: 121 total, 1-6 right now for Gavin. I like that. It was a buck lateral right where unbalance is, and then he came all the way back to the left. And how about Gabe Martin all the way downfield with an unselfish block to spring him for the touchdown? And not to mention about 4 or 5 other black jerseys down there carrying out their blocks.
0: 23-0 extra point from Jalen Brown. 4:36 remaining until halftime. Awaiting the snap back. It's high. Good job by Graham to set it down. The kick is good. 4:36 remaining until halftime. Bridgeport continues to be efficient offensively. 24 points on those 4 possessions. 24-0, Indians lead. We're back in a moment on the home of the Bridgeport Indians.
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0: Gavin Williams with the touchdown run, and for him on the season, that is his 12th and 13th tonight, touchdown runs.
3: Landon Spencer, number 4. Also, Max Spore, number 21.
0: Gavin to kick off. 4:36 remaining. Morgantown, Martinsburg still tied at 7, but Martinsburg is on the move, trying to take the lead just before halftime with 4:45 remaining. Until halftime, here's Gavin on the run-up. And he's going to boot that one like he can.

0: all night long. 8 yards deep into the end zone for the touchback.
1: Okay, Brent down below has an update on head white hat Dave Mara. Brent, we
2: sure
1: got?
2: Do, guys. So as you guys were talking about, Dave had knee replacement surgery in the summer and wears a brace to basically protect that knee. Apparently the brace was a little too tight and it cut off some of the circulation to his leg, and so he's getting a little nervous about it. They went and got him checked out. He is okay. He is loosing the brace up a little bit. He should return later this game.
1: Good.
0: Awesome. Good news there.
1: Yeah, that's great. Best news of the night right there.
0: First time Brent's ever given a white hat injury update.
1: Okay, look at this. Spring Valley going spread.
0: Yep.
1: And new quarterback, right?
0: First and 10. Yep. Got to keep it on the ground. And Martin is waiting on the running back, Mathis, right at the line of scrimmage. So it was all window dressing. And, yes, you're right. They brought in a new quarterback in there, Luke Eastwood, a sophomore, on that play.
1: Yeah, they're high on him. They you know, Coach Dingus said he can throw it. He's their thrower. And we'll see. He's much taller, as you can see there down below. It's the only thing I can recognize because Lovejoy goes 5'8". Eastwood goes about 6 foot.
0: He's going to stay in, so maybe this was a planned switch.
1: They're like their sophomores. You know, we were talking to the statistician before the game. They love this sophomore class, and, you know, in this situation, down 24, maybe this is a chance to get him some work with this spread look.
0: Trips to the right, and he is getting lined up. And here's Eastwood going to keep it, and he just stumbles and falls. He was trying to get churning off the left side on that read to the running back. He pulled it and then kind of tripped himself up and falls to the 20-yard line. No gain on the play. Actually, loss of a yard on the play. It's going to be third down and 10.
2: And guys, I'll add to that. Gabe Martin was standing there right there waiting on him, and Veltri was on this side chasing him down. I'm not sure I would want to be a part of that sandwich.
1: Yeah, I agree.
0: Loss of a yard, third down and 10. Ball marked at the 20-yard line. 3:09. Second quarter, Twins, but yet Spring Valley yet to put the ball in the air. And Eastwood's going to throw it, and it is going to be caught and immediately dropped at the 23-yard line. Throw it out wide. Aiden Gorby makes the tackle as it was pulled in by Max Spohr. It's going to be fourth down and 7.
1: I tell you what, good job, Aiden Gorby, because if Gorby doesn't make that tackle, he has green turf ahead. So good job there, Aiden Gorby, on the form tackle.
0: Spring Valley's been huddling on the sideline here. As Chris mentioned earlier, they're really being conscious about trying to run this much play clock off as possible. Now they will send the punter out. Getting formation here.
1: I'm just waiting for the radar defense we saw from a year ago. Maybe we'll see it here when we get the ball where everybody stands up.
0: Asher Sassinas is on. This time the snap is back cleanly, and he's going to angle it to the far side. It's going to hit right at midfield. Take a Spring Valley bounce, and Graham's just going to yell poison and get out of the way, and that ball's going to roll down to the 34-yard line. So the Indians will have it with 2:03, full complement of timeouts, leading 24-0 at the 33-yard line of Bridgeport. Chance to run the 2-minute O right here.
1: Oh, Lincoln 21, Bird nothing, second quarter.
2: Wow.
0: That?
2: Wow.
1: Here's another one. Frankfort 14, John Marshall 7. That's the second quarter score. By the way, that North Marion game, it's 18, but Elkins just scored, so it's 18-7.
0: All right, first and 10, ball to 33. Wing motion and a handoff to Gavin Williams coming around the corner, picks up a downfield block at the 40. Cuts back 45, and he'll spin out to the 48-yard line. So that'll be a gain of 15 on first down.
1: How about that block from Gabe Martin? Oh, my goodness. He carried that block all the way down the midfield, and that set the edge for Gavin to get to this near side. And Gavin didn't step out of bounds. Cut it back in to get a couple extra yards.
0: Gavin checks out. Graham Vincent will come in, first and 10. Ball on the 48-yard line. Indians trying to get points here before half. 1:39, three timeouts, leading 24-0. Here's the wing. Eli Knight crosses across midfield and now gets into some traffic, but he's going to pull the pile. It's a sled all the way down to the 41-yard line. 5 yards extra after contact. That'll stop the clock with 1:26. Knight will check out. Indians have the ball at the Spring Valley 41.
1: You know, the hole was to this near sideline, but Eli doesn't care about holes. He wants to see Jersey.

0: and he wants to hit Jersey and run over Jersey like a steamroller, and that time the steamroller won.
1: Yeah, you're right. He hates holes. He likes defenders standing in the way. First and 10, ball at the 41. Graham to throw.
0: Got him.
1: Surveys. Late pressure comes. Throws it. Pass was almost pulled in by Gavin Williams. As he was pulling it in, Cash Lovejoy knocks it from his hands.
0: Yeah, the pressure is what derailed that play. He had Aiden Gorby wide open down the hash, but he had to try to come closer underneath to the secondary line there because of the pressure and incomplete pass.
1: Stops the clock. Second down and 10. Ball at the 41. Still 1:09. So the clock not a concern at the moment. Run into the boundary. Martin cuts it back. They grab him by the jersey and pull him down to the 35-yard line. Bridgeport will take their first timeout.
0: Good counter there to the fullback. Timeout, as you said.
1: All right, first of two remaining. Halftime, we got numbers, and Chris will check the scoreboard. From across the state.
0: Yeah, I mean, the surprise early, guys linking up on Bird, 21-0. We'll keep an eye on that one.
1: That doesn't help us.
0: No. Nope.
1: Don't get a bonus point there.
2: Could help us, though, in the standpoint of bringing them back down to earth.
1: Well, you mean passing them in the ratings.
2: Yes, correct.
0: We did that a couple weeks ago.
2: Well, and like I said, when I keep looking and see them at three after what we did a couple weeks ago, I'm like, holy cow.
0: East Fairmont 7, Lincoln County 6, second quarter. And Lewis County 7, Buckhan Upshur 0, second quarter. That's the old Route 33 rivalry.
1: All right, third down and 4 for the Indians. Two down territory here. Two timeouts to stop the clock with 1:01 left. Indians leading 24-0.
0: By the way, that Princeton GW game, no score, second quarter.
1: That is surprising. All right, third down and 4. Graham,
0: nice
1: left
0: blocking.
1: Side, just falls his blocking, and that will pave away to the 29-yard line and a Bridgeport first down.
0: I mean, that line just pushed the white jerseys back 7, 8, 9 yards there.
1: Martinsburg got a field goal, 1:41 till halftime. They lead now 10-7 against Morgantown. First and 10, 47 seconds. Clock is winding. Here comes Gabe right up the middle. They grab a hold of him inside the 25. He'll have it down to the 22. Won't stop the clock because it's a gain on the play of 7. 35 seconds. Indians quickly back up to the line with 33. And the clock rolling. Here's Williams off the right side. Breaks free at the 20, the 15, the 10, the 5. Third rushing touchdown of the first half as they did not wrap up Gavin when they had the chance. And he breaks free for the score. And Bridgeport builds the lead to 30-0 with 24 seconds remaining until halftime.
0: Any running back coach at any level will tell your running backs, always keep your feet moving, and that's exactly why there. He kept his feet moving. He was able to break the initial tackle and take off 22 yards for a touchdown. 158 yards now on 8 carries for Gavin.
1: Jalen Brown is on for the point after at the post to the right. Try to build the lead out to 31-0. Just before halftime. Snap back, pulled down, kick on the way from Jalen is up, and the kick is good. 31-0 Bridgeport, 24 seconds remaining until halftime. Indians football coverage continues after this timeout on the home of the Red and White.
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1: Well, nice two-minute drive there for Bridgeport's offense. They leave 24 seconds on the clock and get a touchdown run from Gavin Williams.
0: Yeah, this is about a complete of a first half you're going to see against a quality opponent like Spring Valley. They've held them to one first down in this first half. You've done an extremely good job up front blocking on both sides of the football, and really defensively you're holding down the point of the attack. You got to continue.

0: continue that into the second half.
1: Yep, exactly what you wanted to see this team do coming off last week's disappointing, heartbreaking loss where you let one slip away. Right, Gavin on the run up. And he's going to drive this one. Low line drive, but it still finds the destination you want in the end zone for the touchback. All right, Spring Valley don't anticipate them doing anything fancy here. They've attempted two passes in this first half. One was a quarterback sack. The other one was a completion for a couple of yards. First and 10 from the 20. Indians lead 31-0, 24 seconds remaining. Got a wing right receiver out to the left. And they're going to keep it on the ground. And Washington goes nowhere. Veltri collapsed that in along with Johnny Calvert. That's going to be a loss. Back to the 18-yard line on what will be the final play of this opening half.
0: Yeah, that time the fullback dive didn't dive. Good job, defense.
1: And that was a dive into the shallow end,
0: yep,
1: which is never good. And loss of a yard, second down and 11, and Bridgeport's defense came to play tonight. They have answered the call, and they have really put the clamps on a good Spring Valley run game. Bridgeport will take a 31-0 lead into the locker room at halftime. Indians maybe their most complete first half of football this season against a quality opponent. So great job. Downstairs, Sprint has Tyler.
2: Coach, all three phases, lights out. 35-yard field goal for Jalen, over 200 yards rushing, and the defense came to play tonight. What's your message going in halftime?
3: I'm proud of these kids. They worked their tails off this week in practice. Super let down what happened last week, man. They're freaking playing hard tonight.
2: Good luck tonight, Coach.
3: Yes, sir.
1: All right, there's the quote. And they certainly are. We concur. Halftime, Indians 31, Spring Valley nothing. Quality machine, Indians of the half, comes your way after this timeout on the home of the Bridgeport Indians.
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